0: I'm taking charge of my cholesterol with Garlic Healthy Cholesterol Formula. Cholesterol's natural enemy.
1: These statements have not been evaluated by the FDA. This product is not intended to diagnose, treat, cure, or prevent any disease. The term natural reference is only the garlic in the product. 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
2: The U.S. wants to impose new tariffs on dozens of trading partners. We hear more on the story from national correspondent Donna Warder reporting.
3: The Trump administration is proposing 10% tariffs or more on products from dozens of major trading partners to address the importation of goods made with forced labor. A report by the U.S. trade representative says Canada, Mexico, Taiwan, the United Kingdom, and some other countries and territories would face 10% additional tariffs for allegedly failing to enforce a forced labor import ban. A 12.5% additional tariff would be imposed on China, Japan, India, South Korea, Brazil, and dozens of other countries. The new tariffs would not take effect immediately and are subject to public comment and review. Donna Warder, Washington.
2: News and analysis at townhall.com. From Washington, I'm Keith Peters. Two major college conferences are withholding support for a bipartisan college sports bill in Congress.
4: The two biggest conferences in college sports say they do not support the current version of a bipartisan bill designed to regulate an industry struggling for answers in a quickly changing era in which some players make millions. The Southeastern and Big Ten conferences said the bill leaves critical issues unresolved, including not meaningfully preempting state laws with a federal one. That's long been considered a key element for a measure to get support from the NCAA and the conferences. A Senate Commerce Committee hearing about the bill is scheduled for Wednesday. I'm Geffen Coolball.
2: The New York Knicks are auctioning two celebrity row seats for Game 3 at Madison Square Garden when the NBA Finals return to New York for the first time since 1999. More on these stories at townhall.com.
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9: Can I be in charge for a while?
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12: 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Welcome to the program. 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
17: 888-971-SAGE. 888-971-7243. I am Larry Elder. We are Salem News Channel. Our friend Mark from L.A. has called and says the biggest hater in this country is Donald Trump. Well, Mark, please stick around. We'll chat after the break. University student in the U.K. walking home from a night at a pub. He wasn't intoxicated. He was recording himself on his phone, came across a Sikh man holding a sword. He was stabbed. Within a few minutes, he was dead. In the intervening time, the police showed up, and the killer told him that the victim, whose name is Henry Nowak, said racist things. Now, keep in mind, Nowak was bleeding out. The police handcuffed Nowak, not the assailant, and did not give him any aid until he collapsed. All it took was the accusation of racism. We know it was false because the whole exchange was captured on Nowak's phone. The assailant, whose name is Vikram Digwa, was caught on film saying, "I'm a bad man," before the fatal attack. He's now on trial accused of murder. By the way, along with his mother, who's accused of assisting him. Prosecutors say she went to the scene before running home with the knife to stash it among an arsenal of weapons he apparently had there. They both, of course, are denying the charges. The victim was speaking on Snapchat when he came across the assailant. After he was stabbed, the victim tried to escape by climbing a fence, but the assailant aggressively pursued him, leaving a trail of blood, according to the prosecutor. Again, the police were called to the scene, but arrested the victim and handcuffed him after the assailant lied and said he had been racially taunted, racially abused. By the way, do you know the Sikhs are given an exemption from laws against carrying bladed weapons in the UK? But this particular knife did not fit the bill. Did not fit the requirements for a ceremonial knife. It was an extremely large knife, and a sheath openly displayed over his clothing. So the victim bleeds out because the cops arrive. The assailant claims that the victim used racial slurs. As the man is bleeding, the victim, cops handcuff the victim and let him bleed out. You cannot make this up. This is Manhattan Institute writer, number 33.
10: Now, you know, what's interesting about the UK example is that in the UK, police, including the rank and file, seem to have bought into this in a way that just you don't see here in the United States. And it's almost as if, you know, claims of racism or claims of offense have taken on this kind of talismanic value that sort of shields one from even the slightest bit of routine scrutiny that a police officer should have as sort of second nature. And I fear that what's happening in your country is that institutions have become so consumed with the idea of political correctness that it's actually become a matter of life and death.
17: Brandon Gill, the congressman from Texas, dared to ask an Ohio state senator whether Somali immigration has been good for the state of Ohio. Number 43.
15: Has Somali immigration been good for Ohio?
18: You know, that's really outside of my purview of.
15: You're a state senator. Would you like to see more immigration from Somalia?
18: As far as I'm processing your question, and I have to say that I was almost brought to tears just now.
15: 72% because of Somali immigrants are on welfare.
18: The rate and the level of hateful rhetoric based on false information
15: at an astounding rate, and shocking, I think most Ohioans
18: is shocking
15: have a problem
18: to me.
15: With that.
18: The lack of even humanity to group
15: I think
18: a group of
15: to
18: people
15: allow your
18: together.
15: State to be defrauded
18: I am
15: at
18: shocked.
15: Astounding
18: I am shocked
15: billions
18: and
15: of dollars
18: by
15: taken
18: the
15: out of the pockets of
18: right
15: working
18: now.
15: Class people
18: I
15: going
18: am
15: to
18: shocked.
15: Criminal fraudsters.
18: Because
15: I certainly have
18: every,
15: a major problem
18: in every
15: with that.
18: Community.
17: 72% of the Somali immigrants in Ohio are on welfare. This is Nick Shirley on California homelessness, number 45.
19: This right here is another example of fraud, waste, and abuse here inside the homeless industrial complex here inside of California. This hotel used to be a Ramada. In 2020, the state of California bought it for $8 million. It is now 2026, and this hotel is not even nearly close to being finished. And to finish it, it's going to cost $20 million, and it's going to be used to house 32 homeless individuals here inside the state of California. So per person, that is going to cost upwards of $625,000 per person, and there is nothing to show for this hotel right now. That just goes to show how bad the system is, where in its own state, in its own city, it takes up to 6 years after they purchase it to even make any sort of progress. I mean, this is all the progress you're seeing here inside the state of California. It's a little crazy. And so you would think after 6 years, the state of California would have more to show for $8 million and now $20 million to be invested into this building. 6 years later, this place has had hardly any work done to it, and it's still years out from being completed. That is just another example of fraud, waste, and abuse here inside the state of California.
17: Dr. Oz says something like 35% of those on the Obamacare exchanges are not entitled to be on them. Number 21.
20: Let's talk about Obamacare. Let's take a step back. 2015, 16, 17, 18, 2020, there were 9 million people on Obamacare. 9 million. Today, it's more than 20 million. Like, what happened? What happened was we completely took the guardrails off. And I know this because I'm working in the agency that actually was told to take the guardrails off. And because there wasn't an earnest desire to keep track of whether you're appropriately on it or not, but more importantly, just get the number to where we all feel good about ourselves, we had massive increases of people joining the program. We believe that 35%, roughly, of the people that are using the Affordable Care Act, Obamacare exchanges, because they've never used the program once. They've never filed a claim. May not be legit. And that actual number may translate to, I don't know, 5-6 million people we could be paying premiums for because they don't have to contribute anything. So they don't even know they're getting it. These are people who have Medicaid, and someone, often a broker, is dishonestly enrolling them on in Affordable Care Act. Or they're in two states at once getting full insurance paid for by us in multiple states at once. So we have evaluated these numbers. They're extremely concerning. There's a very strong effort by us. We actually made a rule 2 weeks ago that starts the process. We had tried to do this when we first came into office. Court enjoined us. They did not feel we'd followed appropriate APA guidelines, government guidelines. And so we redid it and now went back out again. But if you care about the ACA, then you want us to take the fraud out. And let me just take a step back. If we want you to go back to work on Medicaid, what's going to happen? You're going to start making money. As you make money, you're going to make enough money, you get above the poverty level, you're going to want to buy an Affordable Care Act product. Or private industry, commercial insurers are going to start using it. That's a good thing. We're getting America back up. They're getting into work, getting them into the stratosphere, building prosperity. So we want these programs to work together. But if you've got millions of people, literally, who are getting insurance that they don't want, they don't even know they have it, and we're all paying for it, that's tens of billions of dollars we're throwing away. That increases premiums for everybody. It drives affordability down. We're not going to tolerate it anymore.
17: Nick Shirley says Dems are making it hard to expose fraud. Number 17.
21: The California legislator is going after you. Aren't they supposed to be going after the fraud? I mean, their job is oversight over the spending of public money. And why do you have to uncover it? And why? And by the way, where's ABC News, NBC News, all the mainstream media uncovering it?
22: Should be really mad about this.
21: Yeah.
22: But they're not. And the fact is, like, why are they trying to just make it harder to expose fraud? Well, a lot of these people need these communities for votes, or they need them to continue to pushing their agenda, specifically the immigrants. Like, why not just all support services? Why specifically immigration support services? It's because they need these groups and they need the money to eventually funnel back into whatever agenda they want to continue to push. That's why they're creating this bill.
17: We come back. Mark in L.A. says Donald Trump is the biggest hater in the country. Mark, do not leave town. I'm Larry Elder. I want every father and grandfather listening to hear this. 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
17: 888-971-SAGE, 888-971-7243. I am Larry Elder. We are Salem News Channel. 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
17: 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Mark is in Los Angeles. Mark, always nice to hear from you.
7: Yeah, Larry. You're talking about hateful and James Carville. Why don't you talk about Donald Trump? He's the most hateful person. If you don't agree with him, not only does he not agree with you, but you're the sleaze of society. You're scum. He insults you. He says the worst things about you. And just say, okay, we disagree. That's hate, Larry. When you look it up,
17: can you give me the most egregious, the most offensive example, please?
7: Well, when he talked to about what's his name, Massey. That Massey is a lowlife. He probably doesn't get along with his wife. He's stupid. Thank God Kentucky will never have to have him again. I mean, and there's other things that he said about Massey. He said the horrible things about Sean Cornyn, who almost agrees with him 99% of the time. He called Haitians the most scummiest country in the world. What president in the history talks like that? None. No Democrat, no Republican. I'll give you another example, Larry. Why, when he talks about Barack Obama, if he's not being a nasty, horrible, hateful person, does he have to say Barack Hassan Obama? Why can't he just say Barack Obama? We know the answer, because he wants to build up hatred, especially we're in the war with Iran. That is a hateful person, Larry.
17: Let me give you another perspective, another point of view. There's no question that Donald Trump has sharp elbows. There's no question that Donald Trump says things that offend people. But I find it refreshing that Donald Trump does not say things privately that he doesn't say publicly. For example, Bill Clinton. I know you don't like me to use other examples, but the Arkansas patrolman who provided for security for him, Larry Patterson, wrote a book and said that Bill Clinton routinely refers to black people as the N-word. There was a local guy named...
7: Let me finish.
17: You went on. I didn't interrupt you.
7: Because
17: you went on. I didn't interrupt you, Mark. He wrote a book and talked about how he routinely refers to blacks as the N-word. Bill Clinton's longtime mistress named Dolly Kyle Browning said that both he and Hillary routinely refer to Jews with the K-word. Even Kamala Harris referred to Joe Biden as a racist for saying things like racial jungle and how he was able to forge friendships with Democrat segregationists. Joe Biden is the one that referred to Barack Obama as the first clean African-American. LBJ once said after the Civil Rights Act of 64 gets passed, I'm going to have these N-words voting for us for generations. I can go on. There's a book called The Dark Side of Camelot written by a guy named Seymour Hersh. He was a longtime investigative reporter with the New York Times. He said John Kennedy was angry at one cabinet member or member of his administration and said, I'm going to send him to one of the, quote, boogie republics, close quote, referring to one of the countries in Africa. I only mention that because Donald Trump has been slammed for referring to S-hole countries in Africa. All I'm saying is Donald Trump says them publicly. A lot of these guys say it privately.
7: Well, first of all,
17: yes, sir.
7: First of all, you always have to use what's happened in the past. We're
17: only because I want to point out your hypocrisy and your double standards and your selective outrage. Okay. When everybody goes, well, okay, you're engaging in whataboutism, that means you can't defend your position. You're acting as if you're offended by all these kinds of things. You got Joe. Hold on. One more point, Mark, and I'll let you go. I'll let you respond. You got Joe Biden lying for decades about his civil rights record, claiming that he got arrested trying to visit Nelson Mandela. He did not. Claiming that he desegregated movie theaters and restaurants in Wilmington. He did not. The New York Times said he did not. Claimed he went to a black church to strategize on how to desegregate movie theaters and restaurants. He did not. He's lied for decades about this stuff. It seems to me that should bother you.
7: Well, don't get me started on Joe Biden, because there's not much I'd like about him to start with.
17: Did you vote for him?
7: No, I voted in. I forgot who.
17: Did you write in my name?
7: No, but I didn't vote for the two main presidents. I didn't like either one, because this is a whole nother sort of subject.
17: Isn't it more important to talk about what President Trump does as opposed to what he says? What he does on the borders, what he does on the economy, what he does on foreign policy, what he does to get our allies to pony up the money for Ukraine, what he does to get our allies to pony up more money for their own self-defense, what he's done to get the hostages out of Gaza, what he did to get Maduro out of Venezuela, what he's done to set back the nuclear program on Iran. Isn't that far more important than some of the things that he says? I consider the things that you're talking about to be, pardon the expression, white noise.
7: First of all, Maduro was for the oil, Larry, not for human rights. Iran were in the situation because him and Headset.
17: Venezuelans think they're better off without Maduro.
7: He was a dictator, but we got their oil, didn't we, Larry?
17: One more time, we're not keeping it. We're not keeping it.
7: Whoa! Okay, Larry, I think you better check on that. Because according to what Trump said, listen.
17: Okay, so now we've gone from Donald Trump as a hater to Donald Trump has stolen the Venezuelans' oil. Haven't we gotten off topic here, Mark?
7: Okay, because you brought it up. You brought up Maduro, Larry.
17: I said it's far more important to be concerned about what Trump does rather than what Trump says. You're more concerned about what he says as opposed to what he does.
7: He's a hater. He drives the thing. And when it comes to elections in November, you're going to see why the Republicans don't do as good as you think.
17: Okay. Well, that won't make him a hater. Well, Mark, thank you for calling those always. I really do enjoy it.
7: Okay.
17: Take care. Bye.

0: with SR News. I'm Keith Peters in Washington. The Republican-led Senate is moving forward with legislation to fund immigration enforcement agencies after forcing the White House to drop its settlement fund for political allies and stripping a separate proposal for the White House security from the bill. The Senate voted 53-46 on Wednesday to begin debate on the roughly $70 billion bill to fund U.S. Immigration and Customs Enforcement and the Border Patrol. A new Gallup poll finds support for same-sex marriage and relationships in the U.S. has stopped rising after two decades. About two-thirds of U.S. adults believe same-sex marriage should be legal, according to the poll, down slightly from 71% in 2022 and 2023. On Wall Street, the Dow down by 620 points. More details at srnnews.com.
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0: Larry's father, Staff Sergeant Randolph Elder, says hard work wins. You get out of life what you put into it. And now, here's Larry Elder.
1: Look, you fat Trump, if you listen to this, you listen good, because what I'm getting ready to say is what a lot of people in this country speak for, who I speak for. And I speak for a lot of people. You hear me, you fat? This is what we believe. You're right. I got Trump derangement syndrome. I hate them. And you know what? I don't want to get rid of it. I don't want to get better. I want to get worse. I want to hate him more. I pray to God in heaven, God reign, the righteous reign of Trump derangement syndrome. Me. Pray for me, Lord. I'm your vessel on this earth. Pray for the people that listen to this. We want more. We want to hate the son of a so much that we can't see straight.
2: Do you have any medical advice for the Americans out there that are suffering from a very serious ailment called Trump derangement syndrome?
3: I am concerned about folks who have focused their entire life energy on dislike of the president. It's disheartening to see people lost in that way, but you know, it's treating stupid is really hard.
4: 888-971-SAGE, 888-971-7243. I am Larry Elder. 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So let's see, been three assassination attempts. It seems to me at some point maybe some people that despise this man might want to tone down the rhetoric just a little bit, but apparently not. Mark is in Simi Valley. Mark, you're in the Larry Elder Show.
5: Hey, Larry. First thing I wanted to... Oh, can you hear me okay?
4: I hear you fine.
5: Okay, sorry. First thing I want to say is that you have some great bumper music. I mean, I've been listening for a while now, and there's some great R&B, some really obscure, just great music, man. I really love it. Thank you.
4: Thank you.
5: Wanted to kind of reflect on your last caller, who unfortunately has the same name as me. And this guy underscores in big italicized letters TDS, and how these guys, they need Trump more than we do. You know what I mean? Mm-hmm. Without him, they wouldn't have a reason to get up and hate. Look, Trump is loud. He does stupid lies, you know, talks too much, speaks out of turn, all that. But look at the production, you mm-hmm. know? And these people are rioting in the streets, trying to kill him, burning down our country. We had Obama for 8 years. We just went, oh, well, okay, we'll get him at the ballot box and went back to work. That's mm-hmm. the big difference between the right and the left. And I'm an ex-Democrat, by the way.
4: Well, Mark, thank you very much for the call. I really do appreciate it. Greg is in Oak Ridge, Tennessee. Greg, you're on the Larry Elder Show?
6: Yeah, Larry, I'm here.
4: You're on, sir.
6: I always tune into you nowadays since you started your television show. I try to catch you as often as I can.
4: I appreciate that.
6: I started reading your articles, you know, a decade ago, back when newspapers were popular.
4: Old school.
6: Old school, yeah. But no, what I have. What I have
4: you should turn your TV or your radio down. It's going to distract you.
6: Yeah, that's what I just did. I muted my television.
4: Okay.
6: Yeah, it's about 10 seconds behind.
4: Yeah, it'll drive you insane. So, yeah.
6: yeah, it was, so I muted it. But now, over the years, Larry, It's just occurred to me that a lot of the problems that we're experiencing in regards to race relations and a lot of other things as well, you know, all these things are funded. You know, Al Sharpton, Jesse Jackson, you know, bless his soul, I know he's dead. All those guys, that's how they made their living, by with keeping things stirred up,
4: mm-hmm.
6: you know?
4: Mm-hmm.
6: They kept things stirred up to a fever pitch. Why? Because that's how they made bank.
4: Yep.
6: That's how they made their living.
4: It keeps them relevant. I would also add, Greg, the NAACP. I mean, the whole reason for the NAACP was to combat racism in America. Racism in America is a minor thing now. I'm not saying it's gone away, but it's just a minor thing right now. It's got to keep up, ginning up other things. NAACP comes out and wants black athletes in the South to not go to the schools, colleges because of redistricting. Yeah. Are you serious? That's a civil rights issue? Yeah. 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
8: He ran for California governor. He ran for United States president. And now he's running wild in Victocrat minds. Here's Larry.
9: Yeah, well, we're blowing away the rest of the world, too, Larry. We're growing faster than anybody else. Look at our stock market compared to China. We are winning because of Trumponomics, no question about it. I would just add 2 points to what Arthur Lapper just said and that you just said. The investment numbers, I just love those, Larry. I mean, we've never seen such an investment boom in this country, maybe ever, going on. And the second one is, as you know, at Unleashed Prosperity, we're monitoring each month the Census Bureau numbers on what's happened to family income. I'm going to give you the scoop on this. So we just did the April numbers. Since Trump came into office in his second term, above inflation, the average family has $3,100 more of income. So even this affordability crisis is kind of overrated. People have more disposable income today than ever.
10: 888-971-SAGE, 888-971-7243. I am Larry Elder, Salem News Channel. 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Ted is in Los Angeles. Ted, you're on the Larry Elder Show. Thank you so much for calling.
11: Good evening, Mr. Elder, a true elder statesman. Yeah, elder fits that, too.
10: Thank you.
11: Honor and a privilege, Ted, City of the Angels, and always an honor to listen to you. I still have your posters when you ran for governor. And also a girl I fell in love with, a Polish girl down in Huntington Beach at a church when you were running down there. And she told me about you coming in. And so, yes, I followed you. And, it's just so funny, sir. I mean, I like to go back to my experiences of playing football with people from South Central. I told you before, at Santa Monica College, and I ran into this guy because I'm working in Brentwood, and he's bleeding hearted liberal left, and they're sick. I'm running from Trump, on and on. And he says he works for Santa Monica College, roughly 18, 19 years. Administration and everything. He's got on the back of his, and I'm alumni, 82-83 defensive line. Our coach called us Wreckers, okay? And so at any rate, this guy's got a thing on the back of his license plate that says,

0: is SMC Corsairs. So I asked him, I says, what does Corsair mean? And then he stuttered and he says, well, I said, it was our World War II planes and it was a boat. And I says, no, what does Santa Monica College say that Corsairs mean? And then he goes, and this is our educators. He's stuttering. And then he goes, it's a Viking. Well, my mother went to Santa Monica High School. They were the Santa Monica High School Vikings. I said, no, it doesn't. Corsairs for Santa Monica College means pirate. So here's a liberal that's been working there 20 years of his life. He doesn't even know that Santa Monica College Corsairs means pirates. And I had, my last year there, I had 8 pirates on my helmet for every good play. They were black. We looked like, we looked like Chicago Bears back then, and not this candy blue they got now. It looks like El Camino. But we had black helmets, and when we got a good play, they gave us skull and crossbones in white. And I'm just listening to this guy talk, and then he's asking me who my coaches were, and he couldn't remember them. I'm like, Pat Young, 1958, Junior Rose Bowl, wanted as a quarterback. He was our coach, and I went down. I mean, and here's a guy that lived it over there, but they're like the walking, they're zombies. And it's, here's another one for you, because you're from South Central. My linebacker that lined up behind me for my JV at Venice and my 3 years I played when it was a 3-year school back in, my last year was 82 there. And so at any rate, Derek Canty, Slauson and Burning, no father. And he was a linebacker behind me. And he became, and he went on, played college, all that. But then he became a minister. He's an ordained minister in Colorado. And he goes, Ted, they're Democrats. He says, I've walked out of many black churches that are, they're Democrats. I mean, they talk about Trump being cruel. They're Democrats. No, this is an African-American from South Central that played for Venice football behind me that calls them Democrats. So he knows the Bible better than most people I know, and some stuff I couldn't disclose because, he's preyed on me and everything. But it's just difficult. I mean, I don't know how I'd be a head coach with these guys. Maybe they could be my water boys. I would keep them away from my players.
1: Well, Ted, I'm going to have to leave it there. About not knowing what the nickname of Santa Monica College was. Nina is from Watsonville. And I said, what's your town named after? She said, well, Watsonville. I said, well, who's Watson? And she said, I don't know. I said, you never ask why your town is called Watsonville? And she said, no. I assume it's named after somebody named Watson. I know, but who was he? I don't know. You never ask? No, I never. So we looked into it. But how do you get raised in a small town and not know the origins of how your town got the name? But hope she's not listening. What is line 5? This is a Democrat Michigan Senate candidate, Abdul El Sayed. Medicare for all, abolish ICE, and get line 5 out of the Great Lakes. I assume that's an oil pipeline, number 19.
2: So I'd love to tell you that I'm changing my tune, that I'm saying something different. 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I think we should abolish ICE. I think we need to get line 5 out of the Great Lakes. I think that we really can stop sending our money elsewhere and start sending it here.
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0: 888-971-SAGE, 888-971-7243. I am Larry Elder. We are Salem News Channel. We did not get to Graham Plattner, the Democratic candidate for Senate in Maine, the one with the Nazi tattoo on his chest, made derogatory comments about soldiers, sex messages with half a dozen women shortly after he got married, said he joined the military because he wanted to kill people, accused Susan Collins of voting to, quote, send him to Iraq when he enlisted after the vote had already taken place. You know, it was a time when having a Nazi tattoo on your chest would disqualify you. You know, like having maybe a burning cross or a Klan hat and sheet on your chest. Wouldn't that kind of disqualify you? Apparently not. We'll talk about that tomorrow. Brandon is in Lakewood, California. Wow. Brandon, you're on the Larry Elder Show. Thank you so much for calling.
1: Hey, Larry, how are you?
0: I'm well, Brandon. How are you?
1: Doing excellent. Actually, I have a little bit of bad news for the public. We just had a huge dump right now for ramen. We have 28,000 people that voted now for ramen, so Spencer Pratt is down 1%.
0: You're kidding.
1: So she's still in the race. Yeah. Yes, she is, sir.
0: Yeah. Yeah, I think, by the way, Brandon, Tom Steyer is counting on that as well. That's why he has not conceded.
1: Unbelievable, Mr. Elder. Yeah. I don't understand these dumps. I never have with Donald Trump. I've never understood these dumps. I don't get it.
0: So what percentage are they saying has been counted now? Of course, we don't know because all the mail-in ballots aren't there. But
1: well, we have 63% right now. We have 63% in L.A. County. And we have 300,000 that hasn't been collected yet.
0: So technically,
1: Ms. Rahman is still in the race.
0: Okay, so what are the percentages right now? What percentage does Karen Bass have? What does Platt have? What does Rahman have?
1: So we lost 3,000 votes because Rahman had 28,000. So we have Spencer Pratt at 29.9%, and then we have Karen Bass at 38.8%. So Rahman got an increase to 23% because of her drop.
0: Well, that's still quite a ways from second place.
1: You know, Mr. Elder, I don't trust any of this.
0: I don't either. I don't either. But right now, as we sit, there's still quite a ways to make up. Do you work for the Pratt campaign?
1: No, I actually do not. I actually just pick up the ballots. I did that last night till midnight.
0: Yeah. Okay, well, Brandon, keep us posted. Call us tomorrow. Give us an update. This is crazy. Tom Steyer spent $220 million of his own money, and the assumption is a lot of Democrats voted late by mail. And as long as the postmark is on June 2, the ballot could come in as far as 7 days out. I'm not making this up. Shenanigans, you think? Talk to you tomorrow. God bless.
2: What can I say? 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
5: 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Start your day with Dave Elswick in the morning, breaking down the stories shaping Arkansas and the nation and hearing what you have to say. 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News breaks fast. We break it down faster. 101.1, The Answer, where Little Rock comes to talk. KDXE, Kamak Village, Little Rock.
6: News this hour from Town Hall. I'm Keith Peters in Washington. President Trump says he remains optimistic about reaching a ceasefire deal with Iran.
7: The negotiation itself has gone very well, actually. Very well.
8: Mr. President.
7: It could happen. I mean, if it happens, and it might not happen, you know, who knows? But if it happens, it could happen, like, over the weekend.
9: How do you find ceasefire?
7: Pretty much the way it is. It's a different part of the world. You know, I'd say in that part of the world, ceasefire is when you're shooting in a more moderate manner.
6: Mr. Trump spoke before a successful House vote on an Iran War Powers resolution that would demand President Trump end the Iran War. Four Republicans joined with all Democrats to pass the legislation. Meanwhile, a major international institution is giving a grim prediction as the Iran war continues.
10: The Organization for Economic Cooperation and Development says prolonged disruption of energy supplies from the Middle East due to the Iran war would deal a severe blow to the global economy, sending some countries into recession and spreading inflation and higher unemployment. Hardest hit would be the Asian economies that depend on crude oil, fuel, and natural gas from the Persian Gulf, supplies that have been largely choked off by the closure of the Strait of Hormuz.
6: Correspondent Bill Alexander reporting. Ukrainian long-range drones have struck an oil terminal in St. Petersburg, Russia's second-largest city, setting it ablaze, according to Ukrainian President Volodymyr Zelensky. The attack comes as the Russian city hosts a major event for attracting foreign capital. The drones flew over 1,000 kilometers to hit the terminal a day after Moscow launched a major attack on Kyiv. On Wall Street, the Dow down by 620 points, the NASDAQ dropped 239, the S&P lower by 56, oil near $96 a barrel. More at townhall.com.
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12: Ford is calling back almost 420,000 vehicles because of a seatbelt issue that could result in injury if a crash occurs. The National Highway Traffic Safety Administration says the recall includes certain Ford Expedition and Lincoln Navigator vehicles, model years 2018 through 2022. The issue involves seat belts that could lock inadvertently, not allowing them to retract or extend. Rich Thomason, Washington.
6: NASA's Mars MAVEN spacecraft has been declared dead after 6 months of radio silence. MAVEN was launched in 2013 to study the red planet's atmosphere. It fell silent in December after passing behind Mars. NASA confirmed Wednesday that the mission is over. News and analysis at townhall.com. From Washington, I'm Keith Peters. Weird things seem to happen in the Big Apple, and this may top the list.
13: A series of bizarre sightings of people popping in and out of New York's sewer system recently has authorities wondering what exactly is going on. Video shows at least three cases where groups of people have been spotted in the night entering and exiting the sewers in Brooklyn and Queens. Experts say going down in the sewers, illegal and extremely dangerous, and not all that pleasing to the sense of smell either. Jason Walker reporting.
6: A rare albino buffalo, fondly named after Donald Trump for its distinctive blonde tuft, is drawing a huge crowd at the National Zoo in Bangladesh's capital. Previously, the animal raised in a farm outside Bangladesh's Dhaka was saved from being slaughtered as part of a religious ritual. More at Town Hall.
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16: Morning glory and evening grace, America. I'm Hugh Hewitt, updating you on California's big primary election yesterday. Headlines in the Los Angeles Times at this hour are L.A. Mayor Bass will face either Spencer Pratt or Nithya Raman in November 3rd runoff. Right now, Pratt is about 8% ahead of Raman, but only 60% of the vote is in. Second headline, Hilton Becerra take early leads in California's crowded race for governor. Again, he's about 8 points ahead of Becerra, so we are hopeful that there will be an actual choice on the ballot, not a lefty and a further lefty in both cases. Becerra and Steyer would be the nightmare for the governorship, and Bass and Nithya Raman would be the nightmare for Los Angeles. But we won't know because California is a third world country. It really is. It's a failed state, and their voting exemplifies that. I got home late last night from the West Coast, and I got asked by Fox and Friends, by Brian Kilmeade, to show up and give a little take on what was happening. I was happy to do that this morning. Cut number one.
17: Fox News contributor Hugh Hewitt joins us now. You first stopped California. Your thoughts about Steve Hilton leading, Becerra a close second, and what it means for the general?
16: Well, we won't know because California is set up not to know for 10 days. Brian, good morning to you. It will take at least 10 days for the votes to come in and for people to be confirmed in their places. But it'd be great if Steve Hilton makes it to round two. Californians would have an actual chance. I was out there for the last 4 days. I got back last night. And it's all Tom Steyer all the time everywhere. It was like entering a Tom Steyer universe envelope. So if somehow Steve Hilton survived what is going to be $250 million of spending to get into the finals, that will be fantastic for Golden State voters. And Becerra would be the better opportunity opponent for Steve Hilton because he's basically an empty suit. He's been around for a long time, but he has zero policy chops, zero sparkle. Steve Hilton's got a lot. That would give Californians a choice, finally a choice, in November.
17: Yeah, but Becerra's also got this brewing scandal, and if it starts getting closer and closer to him, that might be the type of intangible that could put things into the Republicans' side. We'll see. Now let's go to the mayor's race. Spencer Pratt, as you know, it looks as though he's got about a 5 or 6 point lead off the far left candidate, Raman. So if this actually moves to the general, we got 6 months of very entertaining debates where an inept, overmatched sitting mayor has got an upstart, fearless upstart in Spencer Pratt. This is going to be entertaining.
16: And it's going to be very, very informative as well. L.A.'s a nightmare, Brian. You know, you go often enough. I was just there. It is the zombie apocalypse downtown. And it's been the zombie apocalypse and getting worse for probably 10 years. Karen Bass accelerated, of course, the fires. There will be an opportunity for Californians to have a referendum on her. Now, the Service Employees International Union run that city along with the California Teachers Association. They will throw in big behind Mayor Bass to keep their paychecks coming and their big bonuses coming, their big bonuses. But if Spencer Pratt gets the imagination like Arnold Schwarzenegger did years ago in the recall. All you have to do is catch a spark in California. It's that kind of a political environment. It's not really RD. Then we're in for entertainment for 6 months with Spencer Pratt. Again, the late vote takes 10 days in California to come in. People have to keep that in mind.
17: So, Adam Hawaii.
16: It's terrible.
17: So, let's go over to New Jersey. This Democrat, Adam Hawaii, the squads and Bernie Sanders fervently support. This guy is obviously anti-Israel, pro-Hamas. He's a blind shake confidant, 93. And all that doesn't matter because he wins convincingly the nomination here in New Jersey. What does that tell you about the state?
16: Of all the things that surprised me this morning, this is number one. I thought if anything could, take you out of politics, Graham Plattner's close to falling through the ice, but I thought being the character reference for the blind shake would do it, except that older Americans know who the blind shake is, and how he tried to blow up the World Trade Center first, before Osama bin Laden actually took it down. The blind shake tried to blow it up first, and this fella was his character witness. Now, Andy McCarthy, I got to go find him, get him on my program. You'll want him. He prosecuted the blind shake. I am quite certain he's going to say this guy will be the most radical member of the House of Representatives by a lot. He'll make the squad look conservative if he wins. And given that it's New Jersey, he'll probably win.
17: So when we look at the far left candidates and the maybe 40 primaries, I'm looking forward to seeing these results because there was something similar when the Tea Party challenged the established Republican candidates. But the Tea Party stood for things that may make you more conservative. A lot of these left-wingers stand for things that make you for a different country. You want socialism. You want to change our entire foreign policy. So what do you think is going to emerge from this very consequential primary season?
16: A civil war among Democrats, and we are on our way towards a civil war among Democrats between the DSA, the Democrat Socialists of America, and their front people like Graham Plattner in Maine, and you've got El Sayed in Michigan running for Senate. They have some front candidates who've got the small D behind them, but they're Bernie Sanders, Elizabeth Warren radicals, and Graham Plattner's got character issues, and El Sayed's got ties to group issues that will get people upset. We're going to see normal Democrats. By normal Democrats, I mean big spending, old-fashioned liberals like Joe Biden in his prime, not in his infirmity, but in his prime, spending money everywhere on everything versus the DSA. So that will be all fall, and then when the next Congress organizes, as is expected, Democrats get a majority, they're going to want something. That group of people is going to want that. It'll be a narrow majority, and I hope that doesn't happen, but that's what I see ahead.
17: You, thanks so much. Appreciate the homework.
18: I always like doing Fox and Friends because it's breaking news in the morning, and they're usually open to a different take. They just want to have your take because they're doing a news show. And when I did Morning Drive, I loved that part about Morning Drive. Did not love the hours. I love doing Morning Drive. Let's go back to Marco Rubio in the House today. Here he is talking with House Foreign Relations Democrat Sidney Kamlinger Dubb, cut number. I've never heard of her. I don't know where she's from.
3: Culver City. She represents.
18: Oh, she's another California.
3: Another California. Culver City.
18: Culver City, California. Cut number 17.
19: Americans in
20: Why is she leaving? So I'm going to answer her questions.
19: I will.
20: Oh, she's go. Okay, I got it. Well, thank you for coming.
19: All right. So we're going to talk about. I just want to.
21: Unfortunately, Representative Stein's expired. Representative Salazar's record.
19: Yes.
22: And giving contracts with no transparency is exactly the reason why you shut down USAID. So practice what you preach. I've yielded my
20: time. Oh, she gets the scream now, too?
22: Chairman, can we take down her words?
19: I'll give you some time. I'll give you some of my time. Then you just...
20: Okay. God, what kind of thing is this? What is this? You get asked questions for 5 minutes and you don't get time to answer. It's not a hearing.
21: I think you said clown
20: like
21: show
20: a dunk
21: before.
20: Tank? What is this?
19: I don't have to tell you. I don't.
20: I've even used their time. How can I answer the question? They don't even give me time. I've had to use their time to answer your questions.
19: Yes.
20: All right, whatever.
19: All right, so I don't need to tell you that.
18: Right, you get it. It's a circus. The House Democrats are a circus. And Trump is taking questions in the Oval as we speak.
23: Great people, great American people. The way they were victimized, the way they were savaged. You have suicides. They killed themselves. They went bankrupt. They were weaponized by the Biden administration, by a bunch of thugs, including Obama people. And like nobody's probably ever been. I mean, I can think of maybe two instances in this country where they've had it to somewhere that extent. I'm not even sure if it was so much. They were put in jail for long periods of time. They were accused of things that never happened. They had prosecutors that were radical lunatics. And their lives were destroyed. And frankly, we had a lawsuit that against us on the, you know, on the weaponization, where the judge, a radical left judge, ruled against it. And we'll see how that all works out. But a radical left judge ruled against it. But these people, their lives have been destroyed. Their families have been destroyed. Many of them. I'm not just talking about a few people. Many of them. I'm one of them. They raided my house, Mar-a-Lago. Never happened. Nobody ever thought of anything like that. It turned out that it was a total fake. Everything about it was fake and corrupt. We have all the information. You know, the good advantage to sitting here is we can get information that you wouldn't get by so what we have and what we are going to be showing over the coming weeks and months. You're not even going to believe. Some of you will believe it. Like CNN will believe it because they knew what was going on. They're crooked as hell. CNN's a very corrupt organization, but with a corrupt reporter standing right there, never smiles. You never see a young, beautiful woman, never smiles. I never see a smile off her face. I see her standing there with hatred in her eyes, like she has hatred because we have borders, because we have a strong military, because we cut our taxes, because we do things that everybody wanted, and then we win our election in a massive landslide. We win 87% of the counties in this country. Nobody's ever heard of a thing like that. And that's because we're doing the right job. And we took a detour down to Iran because we can't let Iran have a nuclear weapon under any circumstances. We can't let that happen. So
18: we'll be back for more of the president after this break if he's still taking questions in the Oval. Stay tuned to the Hugh Hewitt Show on the Salem News Channel, the Salem Radio Network, and all of our wonderful radio affiliates. Stay with us.

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7: Better.
8: Welcome back, America. I'm Hugh Hewitt. No word on whether Marco Rubio has been arrested for murder yet after what he did to Democrats on the Foreign Relations Committee. Bethany Mandel, did you get a chance to watch any of that today?
9: I didn't, but I saw that Representative Anna Luna was assaulted by a member of the CPP. I mean Code Pink. Maybe it's the same thing.
8: Same thing. And let me ask you this. Poor Katie Porter lost her temper a few times. I never thought I'd hear myself saying poor Katie Porter. And she got her knees cut off by the Democrats in California. She finished in single digits yesterday. Then Eric Swalwell turns out to have been thuggish with women. He's forced not only out of the race, but out of Congress. So that's the standard. That's what Democrats... Why is Graham Plattner still in this race?
9: I mean, we've got a week until the primary, and maybe that will change. But, you know, it was interesting. The New York Post talked to a lot of folks in a restaurant yesterday in Maine, and they said, you know, it's all bad, but the floor is so low on the bar is so low on what we find acceptable in politicians. But, you know, maybe if he's accused of domestic violence or, you know, something violent of that nature, then I would change my mind. And I just found that to be an interesting statement, because no one would ever say that about someone like Marco Rubio or Mitch McConnell or Pete Buttigieg or Barack Obama. I think that Maine voters have their ear to the ground and realize that perhaps the guy with the Nazi tattoo might also have other character flaws.
8: I will be lucky enough to spend enough time in Maine this summer with in-laws and friends that I will be able to get my ear to the ground. But let me bring up Chuck Schumer yesterday. Have you heard this yet, Bethany Mandel, Chuck Schumer, yep, and Graham Plattner yesterday? Okay, for those folks, yep, in the audience who didn't, here is a memorable 1 minute and 4 seconds of Chuck Schumer on Graham Plattner, cut number 2.
6: On Graham Plattner, are you satisfied with the explanations he's given for the controversies his campaign has faced right now? Are you concerned about what we heard?
10: I met with Graham Plattner today. We're going to beat Susan Collins and take back the Senate.
6: So you're saying that Dan Mills, your preferred candidate, has been rattled that she should get back in. You're standing behind Graham Plattner, to be clear here?
10: We're going to beat Susan Collins and take back the Senate. Yes.
11: Democrats taking behind Graham Plattner, does that hurt the credibility in attacking Ken Paxton?
10: We're going to take that. We're going to beat Susan Collins and take back the Senate. Any other subject you got? Any other subject? Yes. Yes. You're right there. We're going to beat Susan Collins and take back the Senate. Last one.
6: Not said if you're still endorsing Graham Plattner. Are you still supporting Graham Plattner?
10: As I said, I endorsed Graham Plattner. We're going to take back, we're going to beat Susan Collins and take back the Senate.
6: Thank you.
8: And he walks away. All right. Bethany Mandel, how's that look to you?
9: So I have a lot of thoughts on that, actually. First of all, he is pushed and pushed and pushed and pushed in order to affirm that he has maintained his endorsement. Clearly, he's not that enthusiastic, or it wouldn't have taken him 5 questions. This was just a regular press conference that Democrats have every single week. And this was a preview, and I think Chuck Schumer really got a window into what life will be like if Graham Plattner is elected. He will be a constant headache, a constant thorn in their side. This is not someone they want to win and represent the party and define the party for the next, you know, 6 years or more. So I think that he's already feeling exasperated. This should be a message to Democrats. This is not the path forward for them. But you can tell that Schumer is not enthusiastic about him anymore. And everyone on planet Earth knows that there's more coming because every day more comes.
8: Yeah, you're right. Now, meanwhile, that's East Coast problem. West Coast. Spencer Pratt made it. Looks like he's going to make it to November. Not done yet. And looks like Steve Hilton's going to make it to November. Last week, I was talking about how the Republicans had to spend money in Texas that they wouldn't have had to spend if they nominated John Cornyn. But because Karen Bass is such a god-awful candidate, and because the nominee, Javier Becerra, is such an empty suit, there might even be a Republican win out there. That's wild.
9: Yeah. No, it's really wild. And shout out to my friends in California who have not given up the fight. One of my friends, Alicia Krauss, she's a ride or die California.
8: Oh, I love her, Alicia.
9: I love her. And I kind of thought she was crazy. I'm like, what are you doing?
8: Why is she crazy.
9: And she proved me wrong.
8: No, she's crazy. Alicia used to do the morning show on my affiliate out there, yes, in L.A., KRLA, AM870, The Answer. Now she's being a mom, and good on her. But I didn't know you two were
9: pals. And she's on Adam Carolla's show.
8: Yeah, I know, but she's doing podcasting now as opposed to broadcast. So I want to finish by saying this. I'm setting up next hour. I'm going to talk with Haviv Redigor, 3 segments, the first Lebanon War, the second Lebanon War, and the current Lebanon War. Do you think Americans have any idea of the 40 years of wars between Israel and the terrorists who live in southern Lebanon? They've been different kinds of terrorists.
9: No, absolutely not. No. And what it has meant, especially for the last 2.5 years for people to live in northern Israel, constant rocket attacks, constant stress. These are not the dinky little rockets that come from Gaza. It's been very scary for people who have lived in the north of Israel for a long time. And it's why, despite the extreme fatigue that people feel about war, that they're not willing to just say, OK, until next time.
8: Now, I'm sure Haviv will tell me that they pulled out in 2000 after 18 years of war because of the Four Mothers movement and the fact that casualties were, it was like our Afghanistan. It just went on and on and on, yep. And we never made any progress. Do you think Israel will pull out this time, or is it going to be 30, 40 years in southern Lebanon?
9: I don't know. I really don't. I mean, I'm curious to hear Haviv's read on that, because I don't think that they can. I don't think they can afford any of these options. There's no good options on the table. You know, there's a funeral almost every single day these days, and that is so exhausting. And, you know, all of the Israeli military is basically reserves for 30-year-old men who are serving, and they're taking time off of their family lives and their professional lives to serve. And that can't go on forever. But at the same time, neither can these constant missile attacks.
8: So, Bethany, last night I get off the plane at 9 o'clock, and the Iranians have shot at our base in Bahrain. They've shot at Kuwait. They may have shot at Qatar as well. And I'm tired of it. I want the president to use maximum force. What do you want?
9: I think that we need to stop kicking the can down the road for so many reasons. First of all, we just need a decisive victory in here. But also, the idea that there's somehow going to come a rational player who comes to the table and wants to negotiate in good faith, that will never happen. And I'm afraid, you know, for Republicans, we're looking at early June, that if the can keeps on getting kicked down the road, that we're going to look at high gas prices all summer long, and it's going to destroy our chances at the ballot box.
8: I do think that's coming, but to the extent, if mercenaries were used, but this has been an idea introduced by Eli Lake, would you be okay with that?
9: Yeah, I heard that. I don't know. I mean, Eli Lake is smarter than I am, for sure, but I something has to be done.
8: Well, it was an innovation that I had not yet. The Marines can go in there and win, but they will lose men.
9: Yeah, he said that on the commentary podcast.
8: But Eli introduced a new topic. I'll talk to him about it on Friday. I want everyone to go in and subscribe to Bethany's Substack, themomwars.substack.com. Follow her on X at Bethany Shondark. And thank you, Bethany, for always being here. I'll be right back, America. Stay tuned.
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0: 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This is 101.1 The Answer, where Little Rock comes to talk. Start your day with Dave Elswick in the morning, breaking down the stories shaping Arkansas and the nation and hearing what you have to say. Then in the afternoon, join Doc Washburn as he takes on the biggest headlines, asks the tough questions, and opens the phones for real conversation. 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
2: Welcome back, America. Scott Bessent. I've got to get him on the show. If any of you folks in D.C. are listening, I got to get the Treasury Secretary on because he amuses the hell out of everyone who listens to him, and he knows how to answer a question. Today, Ron Wyden, who appears to be, I don't know, desiccated? He's like Alan Cranston was at the end of his career. Very little left of him. So Ron Wyden is doing the typical Ron Wyden nonsense, and Scott Bessent just isn't having any of it. Cut number 16.
3: Let's be clear here. Nobody is interested in the ramblings of a capo in the most corrupt regime in American history. We want to get some facts about this deal. That's what we're here for. Thank you.
4: Well, thank you, and I will ask my questions first today.
5: And we would like to hear what Adam Wyden and Jeffrey Epstein talked about. Your son's largest investment position was Rick's Cabaret. So did your son and Jeffrey Epstein talk about pole dancing as he begged him for money using your limited credibility?
2: Thank you very much, Treasury Secretary Bessent. Do not put up with this nonsense from these left-wing morons like Ron Wyden. I must say, I have now heard four Democrats Rahm Emanuel, Chuck Schumer, Mark Warner, and Ron Wyden use the same talking point. Most corrupt administration in American history. They are making this up out of whole cloth, and they are repeating it so that people who don't know any better are going to say, oh, it's corrupt. It must be like, I heard someone talk about Teapot Dome as well. It wasn't one of those four. Most corrupt regime in American history is what I've heard, or administration is what I've heard from Rahm Emanuel, who is formidable, by the way. Formidable. I fear him more than any other Democratic nominee. I don't know that he can get it because he's Jewish and he's sort of Truman-esque and Henry Jackson-esque, but it's a wide open lane on the center left. But he's an old school liberal and he's hard as nails and he's smart as a whip. He's wicked smart, as they say in Boston. And everybody else is nuts. But Rahm used the term most corrupt administration in his debate with Glenn Youngkin. Chuck Schumer used it and Mark Warner used it before Chuck Schumer embarrassed himself in that clip I've played a couple of times today where he five or six times says on to Maine and we'll win there too. And then there is Ron Wyden today. So obviously the talking points have gone out. There's no specificity. I have no idea what they're talking about. I know that there's a story about crypto and UAE that the Journal ran that nobody understood because nobody understands crypto. But I don't think anything illegal's happened. I don't think anything illegal's been alleged. I don't. And I don't think anything's going to be prosecuted. And then there'll be a pardon, just like Biden's pardon at the end, for everybody who ever got near Donald Trump. I don't want a pardon. I don't need a pardon. But everyone else might want a pardon, given what Democrats with the Department of Justice will do again. They'll turn weaponization up. But I just want you to be forewarned is forearmed. You're going to hear that nonsense again and again and again. I also want you to be armed to go and get the cellular deal that you deserve from our advertiser and our sponsor, Consumer Cellular. 800-411-4454. 800-411-4454. 800-411-4454. 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
5: Urgent that President Trump give up the idea that they're negotiating with us. And whether he's just going to say, okay, blockade until they fall, which is fine, or go to combat operations at the highest level, that's fine too. But I don't think we can pretend to negotiate. They're lunatics. What do you think?
6: Well, they're lunatics, but they act rationally within their lunacy. They've played their last card, which is blocking the strait, and they're trying to show as much fang as they can, I think, because they're trying to get an agreement that's as favorable as they can. Look, I'll give you the context, you, and then I'll give you my speculation. The context very quickly. 2 years ago, Iran controlled Syria. They controlled Lebanon. They controlled Gaza. They controlled large parts of Yemen. They had a very substantial ballistic and cruise missile arsenal. They had an active nuclear weapons program. They had a navy. They had an intact leadership, and they had a pretty vital military industrial base. And they don't have those things anymore. So they have been reduced from the level of a deadly threat to a problem that is manageable. And what I think is the president is trying to transition this to a time where we manage it with economic power, with diplomatic leadership, and occasional interventions, probably by the Israelis. And so he's just trying to get us there. Now, I tend to agree with you that a further military action is necessary and would be very desirable, but I think what it ought to be is forcing the strait open. It's true we're sending, you know, there are 70 ships that are sneaking out with their transponders out. This is the question I would ask if I was in the Oval Office having a Diet Coke with the president. Why don't we just open up the strait?
5: I'm with you on that. I am also reminded of a World War II analogy. You know, there's that great new Eisenhower movie out called Pressure. And after Normandy, they ran into a block at Saint-Lô. And so I just called in, I don't know, it was Curtis LeMay or whoever was Tedder or whoever it was.
6: Right.
5: And they just bombed Saint-Lô until there was nothing left of Saint-Lô. There's only 100 miles of strait adjacent to Iran. Can't we just obliterate that? Tell the civilians to get out and obliterate it?
6: Yeah, we can ask. You can ask Mark Montgomery in the technical side of this. From the briefings I've had in the past, we probably cannot reduce the risk that they can get off a missile. They have a few missiles left, or a drone. And so forcing open the strait is going to contain a very strong defensive component. A dozen destroyers positioning themselves between the freighters and the north side of the strait, and constant air cover to, first of all, shoot down anything that is shot at the freighters, and then to take out whatever's doing the shooting. So it's going to be a largely defensive operation. I mean, in the late 80s, we spent about a year escorting ships through the strait. We can do it again. And I think if we did that, it would be checkmate, you. That's one of the reasons I want to do it. This is their last move. This is the only thing they have left on the board to do. And so I thought when they launched Operation Project Freedom, I thought this is it. We're moving the pieces forward. We got the king in the corner, and it's checkmate. And then they stopped.
5: They hit the Kuwait airport. This is what makes me worry is that they do have those missiles. The Ukrainians sunk the Moscow in the Black Sea using drones. So I am afraid the longer we let them perfect the guerrilla drone strategy against moving ships, the better at it they will get, and that we ought to keep up pressure. Does that not worry you at all?
6: No, I mean, look, additional kinetic attacks, and we talked about this a couple of weeks ago. I think that's fine, taking out whatever we can take out. But we got to keep the strategic objective in mind here, which is to, if we could, to cause the regime to collapse, but in any event, to reduce them to a state of impotence. And from a military perspective, yes, they can shoot something at the Gulf states.

0: basically they're not a threat to the region writ broadly anymore. So keep throttling them economically, open up the straits so they cannot impose costs and consequences on the rest of the world, and then just keep choking them. I mean, that's where I think the president is trying to get to. And I think he obviously has reason to believe we can get some kind of acceptable negotiated solution.
1: And keep the pillow on the face. I'm with you on that. Last quick question. Yep. We will talk about this at length in future weeks. The new shipbuilding plan was released. We're going to go down to 248 ships and 9 carriers, Jim Talent. What do you think of that?
0: Well, I mean, we've ordered 120 ships in the last couple of years. They're going to retire some more vessels. The whole thing hinges you on our ability to rebuild the maritime industrial base. And I trust the people doing it. There's Secretary Feinberg. He's got a really good team that he's put together. Hung Cao over at the Navy. So I think the maritime industrial plan and the shipbuilding plan is a good one. No, I don't like the number of ships going down, but it's going to go up then.
1: What do you think about 9 carriers? Because I think the 9 carriers is the future build-out, and the Chi-Coms are going to get to 8.
0: Yeah, I think we're talking about like Ford-class carriers. We're going to have other platforms for projection of air power, you. I mean, look, I said years ago we ought to have 15 carriers so we can have a presence everywhere. But they are expensive. Air warfare is developing, and I think we can do it in other ways. I've got confidence in this team, you, but what I don't have confidence, they're doing their best. I don't have confidence that we can rebuild the industrial base. That's the problem. Not
1: right now.
0: The specific mix of ships or total. Yeah.
1: If you want to stick around and make a comment on Graham Plattner in my last segment, please do, because all I have to do is tell people
0: sure.
1: I'm in the relief. 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
7: Wellness.
1: Welcome back, America. Jim Talent is still with me, former senator from Missouri. He served with Chuck Schumer. He knows what the Senate is like, and he can translate Democrats backpedaling. When the senator, when the minority leader said five times, we're going to beat Susan Collins and take back the Senate, what did you hear, Jim Talent?
0: Well, the Democratic Party, I knew, is wanting to get this guy off the ballot. Because he's obviously a highly flawed candidate. Now, the way you do that, you don't want to be the one who's driving the knife in between the shoulder blades. So what you do is, you, as more and more things come out, you push to get the candidate and or his base to recognize that he can't win, and then you lever him out. And in the meantime, you try and temporize as much as you can. So when he said, kept saying, we're going to beat Susan Collins, we're going to beat Susan Collins. And then at the end, they force him to say, I endorse Graham Platner, but it was a lot less than a full-throated endorsement. So my guess is, unless they've changed their stripes a lot, that they're trying to get him off the ballot. If they can't, that says something about the Democratic Party that I would not want to say if I were a Democrat, because it shows how powerful this socialist wing, radical wing, is within the party.
1: Now, Governor Janet Mills is still on the ballot. She withdrew, or she suspended right. her campaign, but she's still on the ballot. Can't Democrats just come out and say, or Platner, I'm out, I'm sorry, I'm just not cut out for this, I got therapy to go to for 10 years?
0: Sure. And that's what they want Platner to do. They want him to withdraw. Now, on the other hand, if the Democratic leaders say he needs to get off the ballot, then his base of supporters is going to be very angry at them. And not only will they not turn out for Mills, they may not turn out for other candidates around the country. This is why this is so difficult, you. But there's a lot of powerful interests within the Democratic Party. If they can get them to lean on Platner behind the scenes, and if further revelations keep coming to the fore, it's going to be interesting to see if the legacy press publicizes those very heavily, because that will indicate there's a plan afoot to try and get him off the ballot.
1: You know, Jim, there's not just smoke here. There's the Pacific Palisades fire here. And so do you expect more to be forthcoming?
0: If I had to guess, yeah, because I think there's more there. And I think now, both sides have an interest in surfacing it. Okay. In other words, it's not just the primary. He can leave. I think July the 5th is the deadline for him to leave. And they've pulled things before with lawsuits to try and extend that. You remember, remember Torricelli?
1: Yeah,
0: and how they got him off the ballot in the last meeting. Yeah, exactly. In New Jersey. So again, look, I don't have any inside information on this. I have Democratic friends from the Senate. I haven't asked them and won't, but they cannot be happy about this.
1: Oh, it's
0: they
1: so,
0: do need
1: it's
0: to
1: such
0: pick
1: a
0: up
1: nightmare.
0: Name. And it's, yeah, I don't think they're going to beat Susan Collins with anybody.
1: I agree. So why bring yourself down? Why be standing in the house that Samson brings down? Jim Talent, follow him on X at Jim Talent. Thank you, Senator. I'll be right back. America, Mary Catherine Hammond, Aviv.
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11: News this hour from Town Hall. I'm Keith Peters in Washington. Attitudes towards same-sex marriage and transgender issues are shifting, according to a new poll.
12: A new Gallup poll finds support for same-sex marriage and relationships in the U.S. stopped rising after two decades. According to the poll, about two-thirds of U.S. adults believe same-sex marriage should be legal. That's down slightly from 71% in 2022 and 23. Most of the change is driven by Republicans. The views of Democrats and independents have remained mostly stable. A 2015 Supreme Court decision led to nationwide recognition of same-sex marriage. Conservative lawmakers in some states have called for that ruling to be overturned. The poll also found a shift in views on transgender issues. I'm Julie Walker.
11: Ukraine drones have hit a Russian oil terminal ahead of a visit by Russian President Vladimir Putin later in the week.
13: Ukrainian President Volodymyr Zelensky says on social media that long-range drones flew more than 600 miles to hit an oil terminal in St. Petersburg, setting it ablaze. Clouds of black smoke rose over the city's port after the attack. Russian authorities said only that the Ukrainian drone strike targeted the city's infrastructure without providing further details, although the city airport briefly suspended flights overnight because of the attack. Authorities also cut off mobile internet services. Putin said to speak on Friday at an economic forum in St. Petersburg that the Kremlin views as a prestige event, although major Western investors and officials will stay away. I'm Charles Deledesma.
11: The House, for the first time, has approved a war powers resolution that would halt the U.S. military action against Iran. On Wall Street, the Dow down by 620 points, the Nasdaq dropped 239, the S&P 500 lower by 56, oil near $96 a barrel. More at townhall.com.
10: In his new movie, The Dragon's Prophecy, Dinesh D'Souza brings the new Middle East into focus with a message of perseverance, faith, and a shared global destiny.
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10: But is this the end of Hamas and radical Islam? 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
11: Oil prices are higher, sending stocks lower.
17: Stocks retreated from their records on Wall Street Wednesday as oil prices jumped. The S&P 500 fell 0.7%. The Dow fell 1.2%. The Nasdaq fell 0.9%. Oil prices rose nearly 2% over worries about the U.S. war with Iran as the nation's continued trading attacks. That is putting fresh pressure on stocks amid what has been a record run. Oil prices still remain below their peaks from earlier in the war. Prices have remained high because the Strait of Hormuz is essentially closed, stifling global shipments of crude oil. Damian Troisi, New York.
11: SpaceX says it plans to raise up to $75 billion when it goes public this month, setting the stage for the largest ever stock market debut and putting Elon Musk on course to become the world's first trillionaire. News and analysis at townhall.com. From Washington, I'm Keith Peters. The first American pope is making time for a racquet sport for both physical and spiritual health. We hear more on this story from correspondent Gethin Kulbaugh reporting.
18: When Pope Leo XIV was elected last year, his love of tennis was quickly celebrated during an audience with top-ranked men's player Yannick Sinner. In the ensuing months, Leo has tried to set aside time in his busy schedule to play the sport every week as part of his Augustinian devotion to physical activity and spirituality. Leo likes to spend Mondays and Tuesdays at the papal retreat in Castel Gandolfo in the hills outside Rome, where he plays tennis with his secretary. Former U.S. Open champion Marin Cilic says it's, quote, amazing to hear that Pope Leo loves tennis. I'm Gethin Kulbaugh.
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1: Morning, Lauren. Evening, Grace, America. I'm Hugh Hewitt in the Relief Factor studio. Coming up after the break, Avi Gur is here for most of the hour to explain the first Lebanon War, the second Lebanon War, and the current Lebanon War from a perspective of an Israeli analyst who I actually just respect immensely. Before we get to that, though, I want to talk a little politics and sunscreen with Mary Catherine Hamm, who is the host of Getting Hammered. The brand new podcast is out with Vic Mattis, and I had to laugh about sunscreen. You can't forget, Mary Catherine, I'm paler than you are. I always put my sunscreen on first. The grandkids be dog. They can get a little crispy. I can't afford it anymore. So you tend to forget it, huh?
22: It's happened once or twice, but I've learned my lesson because it's painful, and I can't do that. I can't afford to do that.
1: Yeah, I get third-degree burns. I always get it. And when you get to be my age, you'll be living at your dermatologist quarterly if you don't put it on. But I thought it was very funny. And I hate Vic, and I hate everybody who has skin like Vic who doesn't need sunscreen. I don't even know if you should have him on Getting Hammered. It's just if you're going to talk about the summer, I think he's DQ'd. All right, let's go to Jill Biden, because I've been on the road to California. I have not been following, even the fetching Mrs. Hewitt, who's not too political. I get home after 5 days. First thing she says to me is, have you seen what Jill Biden has been saying? And I said, only a little bit. What has she done, Mary Catherine?
22: Well, there's something fascinating about watching someone lie to everyone's faces so brazenly. And she's not in a position of power, thank goodness. And I wish she was, like, not getting these sort of like top level, top tier opportunities to sell this nonsense book that she's written. But she starts off by just saying like, hey, yeah, I saw what everyone else saw on the debate stage. I thought he had a stroke, but I've never seen that behavior before or since that moment. And I'm sorry, that's crazy, because all of us saw that behavior before and since that moment. The only reason that, the only way that argument can work is if he's Gregory Peck in To Kill a Mockingbird from the moment up until the moment of the event and then every moment afterwards. And of course that's not true. She's trying to lie to change the perception of what she did, which was abet this enfeebled man's presidency beyond the point that it should ever have been assisted or lifted up. And she's claiming she did it in the, you know, I'm just his wife. I'm there to lift him up. And this is what the Bidens always do, is they point to whatever infirmity it is, whether it's Hunter's addiction or Biden's stutter or Biden's cancer diagnosis or Biden's brain breaking in a debate. And they use our niceness against us by saying, well, you can't be mad at us. Like, he was sick. I was scared. I'm his wife. And I reject that. You're not allowed to lie to us like this. And they will keep trying because they got to get paid.
1: They need money.
22: It's obvious because this
1: they need money.
22: Embarrassing.
1: Yeah. All right. Now let me move on to California last night. Appears to have made Steve Hilton into the finals and Spencer Pratt into the finals for governor and mayor, respectively. However, Javier Becerra is only the other nominee if it turns out that way, and we'll be counting for 10 days, because Eric Swalwell held the dropout and because Katie Porter vaporized herself with a video being mean to staffers, and Eric Swalwell is apparently a thug when it comes to women. Why did Katie Porter have to fall down to nothing, and Eric Swalwell actually leave Congress, but Graham Plattner is still in there, and Chuck Schumer is still behind him?
22: Because they thought they could jettison Swalwell, the Democratic Party, which is aligned with the media, which is in charge of pushing these things. They thought they could jettison him and still have Becerra to do the job. Like, if they could still get rid of Graham Plattner during this month, they have some time left, either before the primary or after the primary. They have some wiggle room here. The moment they can't at all get rid of him, you will learn that Nazi tattoos are like the greatest thing that's ever been. It's actually a vision of tolerance is what it is. That's what they'll tell you as soon as they can't get rid of him. At this moment, I think he's teetering on a precipice where they're trying to make the calculation. Do we need this guy? And I think you'll find out a lot about whether the DSA lefties are in charge of this party and can run anyone up to and including a Hamas alum and Hamas alum and a, or Al-Qaeda alum and a Nazi tattoo guy. And they'll just tell the Schumers of the world, too bad, dude.
1: Speaking of Schumer, are you familiar with Bill Belichick's On to Cincinnati moment? Did that cross your radar? He, after a bad loss, he wouldn't talk about the loss. He said repetitively, On to Cincinnati. Well, here's Chuck Schumer yesterday, after he spends a long time inveighing against alleged corruption by the Trumps. The press is only interested in Graham Plattner. Let's play for Mary Catherine Hamm, cut number two.
2: On Graham Plattner, are you satisfied with the explanations he's given for the controversies his campaign has faced right now? Are you concerned about what we heard?
3: I met with Graham Plattner today. We're going to beat Susan Collins and take back the Senate.
2: Are you? So you're saying that Dan Mills, your preferred candidate, has been rattled that she should get back in. You're standing behind Graham Plattner, to be clear here?
3: Beat Susan Collins and take back the Senate. Yes.
4: Does Democrats taking behind Graham Plattner, does that hurt their credibility in attacking Ken Paxton?
3: We're going to take that. We're going to beat Susan Collins and take back the Senate. Any other subject you got? Any other subject? Yes. Yes. You're right there.
23: Do you believe that Janet Mills should unsuspend her campaign?
3: We're going to beat Susan Collins and take back the Senate. Last one.
2: You have not said if you're still endorsing Graham Plattner. Are you still supporting Graham Plattner?
3: As I said, I endorsed Graham Plattner. We're going to take back, we're going to beat Susan Collins and take back the Senate.
2: Thank you.
1: And he walks away. So, Mary Catherine, that's actually an epic message discipline right there. Does it work?
22: Mm-hmm. It works for a little while. I would say anyone who thinks there's not more on this guy coming is crazy. I mean, it's like fairly obvious from what's out there. I think that his I endorsed Graham Plattner is interesting. This is, of course, the fight was between Janet Mills, the sort of normie establishment Democratic, very left but normie governor of the state, versus Graham Platner, and Schumer's choice was Janet Mills, and he had to back off of it, and he did endorse Graham Platner, and a lot of them endorsed him without a full picture, I think, of who this guy was. As you see, he had, like, these problematic social accounts still activated this week, which is amazing to me. They didn't even turn those off. So I think, again, he's on a precipice, and a lot of these guys are going to be asked a lot of very uncomfortable questions.
1: Yeah, people need to remember the Torricelli option. When Torricelli was going to lose the New Jersey seat, they pulled him, and they dragged Frank Lautenberg off of retirement and threw him in with a month to go. So Graham Platner, I think he's already fallen off that cliff, but we'll see. Now, Scott Pelley, he jumped off the cliff. Now, I don't know Scott Pelley, and I've never worked for CBS, and I've only talked to Barry Weiss once, so I have no dog in this fight, but I do have a general rule. When I have worked for an organization, I don't badmouth it or its leaders after I leave it. I think you've got kind of the same rule. What's wrong with Scott Pelley? Because that's not professional what he's doing.
22: No, does anyone but a journalist think they can pull that with a new boss and then still have a job? Like a person who worked at like Target doesn't think they're going to do that and then still have their job. I think a lot of this is very normal stuff that normal people deal with all the time. Oh, you got a new boss and the philosophy of the organization is shifting and the hiring practices are shifting and you have a choice. You can quit and move on if that doesn't work for you, or you can work with a new person. And he very vociferously made clear and had an attitude about it that he was not interested in doing that. So I don't see how they could have kept him. I didn't have a particular problem with this guy in general before I heard what he did in the meeting.
1: Neither did I.
22: He seemed very drama queen and very ridiculous. And then he said in his comment to the New York Times, which I think exemplifies the problem with old media, he noted that he's been in combat in Iraq and Afghanistan reporting on wars. And like that phrasing is wrong. That is misleading. It's incorrect. You were protected by other people who were in combat, who you were in a dangerous place reporting on. And the fact that you can't even get the facts straight in that statement, and that the reason
1: CBS
22: you can't get the facts straight is because you must elevate yourself up here, it's ridiculous.
1: CBS actually has a combat veteran, Aaron McClain, on the payroll now. I hope he goes to 60 Minutes. Last question. John Androzic is going to perform on the Mall on the 250th, and he's very proud to do so. He's very happy to do so, Five for Fighting. I am amazed that everyone in America has it lined up, from Bruce Springsteen to the most left-wing group out there, Jackson Brown. It's still our country. Yeah. Are you surprised by this? We got a minute, Mary Catherine.
22: I'm a little surprised, but I think it unfortunately exemplifies the problem we have, which is that the two organizations, the America 250, which was the bipartisan one, and the Trump Freedom 250 executive order one, are at odds because the A250 is full of half people because it's bipartisan. They're like, should we be examining our dark past or should we be celebrating? We probably got to do the dark past. And Trump's like, no, we got to celebrate. And we can't come together with the normie celebration, but all the normal people still will. So look out for them wherever you are, loving America, because it will happen on July
1: 4th. It is a normie thing, left and right. You can be a Democrat, a Republican, independent, and you can be a kid and still love your country this July 4th. And on August 2nd, when the document was actually signed. Mary Catherine Hamm, thank you. Listen to her on Getting Hammered and follow her on X at MK Hammer. Stay tuned for Aviv Ready Gore.
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7: 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Dave Elswick, bringing you the issues that matter to Arkansas, the news behind the headlines, and conversations you won't hear anywhere else. Then in the afternoon, stay informed and fired up with Doc Washburn, breaking down the biggest stories of the day and what they mean for you. 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CNN's Scott Jennings, Mike Gallagher, and Larry Elder, bringing you sharp insight, lively debate, and the perspective you've been looking for. 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
1: Welcome back, America. I'm Hugh Hewitt. Haviv Reddy Gore is back. He is the Middle East correspondent for the Free Press. 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As many of my listeners have done, because they want to know what's going on. Haviv, I have a series of tasks for you today. I listened to Maddie Friedman talk to Amanda Dan Bershaw, and I thought he was talking about Lebanon. Most Americans have no idea, even the outline, of the two Lebanese wars that Israel has fought since 1982. So in the first nine-minute segment here, can you tell us about the first Lebanon war? Then we'll do the second Lebanon war, and in segment three, you'll tell us about what's going on right now. What happened in 1982 through 2000?
9: Sure. The 1982 Lebanon War was very different from this situation in Lebanon. It wasn't about Shia groups. It wasn't about Hezbollah. It was Palestinian factions, Fatah and a few others, DFLP, PFLP, functioning mostly under the framework of something called the PLO, the Palestine Liberation Organization, established in Cairo in 1964 by Palestinian activists, the Egyptians, a little bit of help by the Soviets. And the PLO relocated its fighting forces after 67. It was established to destroy Israel before there was any, you know, military rule in the West Bank, any occupation of Gaza. And it relocated to Jordan after 1967, when the Jordanians, who had claimed and annexed and gave citizenship to the Palestinians living in the West Bank, who desired Jordanian citizenship, took it willingly. It relocated into Jordan after Jordan then lost that West Bank in the 1967 war. And the PLO under Yasser Arafat became a very powerful force in Jordan, threatened the Jordanian monarchy, and the Jordanian monarchy actually went to war against it. Black September 1970, people should look it up, is a battle, a massacre by the Jordanian regime of those Palestinian activists, of those Palestinian leadership. And then they relocate to South Lebanon, or to Lebanon generally, and they have forces in the south. Those forces over the course of the 70s would send commandos into Israel that would massacre Israelis. For example, the Maalot massacre, I believe it was 1974, people can check me on that, where commandos of the DFLP, the Democratic Front for the Liberation of Palestine, came down from Lebanon, entered a school in Maalot, and if memory serves, 21 kids were killed by the time Israeli forces could raid the school and kill the commandos. And that kept going. There was these constant spate of attacks from these Palestinian groups, these Palestinian militant factions and terror groups in South Lebanon. In 1982, the specific spark for the war was the assassination of the Israeli ambassador to London, Ambassador Argov. And that led to Prime Minister Menachem Begin saying, you know, we're done. We're done playing around. We're done taking the hits and launching what was called at the time the Lebanon War, or Begin called it the Peace for Galilee War, which in Hebrew is Milchemet Shlom HaGalil. The Peace for Galilee War was framed by the Israeli government, and I think the intentions of the Israeli government were to push back this terror group that had just terrorized and made life awful and unlivable for residents of the north of the country. There was a huge apparent gap and disagreement, historians debate this, between Prime Minister Menachem Begin and Defense Minister Ariel Sharon. Sharon appears to have had much larger designs, a much larger vision. He wanted Israel to essentially take Lebanon, decide who lives in Lebanon, who runs Lebanon, who, in other words, is in control of Lebanon. Lebanon was in a period of on and off civil war between Shia and Sunni and Christian and Druze. And the Christians were much more amenable to Israel, much more pro-Israel. The Shia were on Syria's side. Syria had been involved in Lebanon, had forces in Lebanon for years, and tried to try to control Lebanon as part of its sphere of influence. And Sharon's concept was basically that Israel should actually do that and take Lebanon out of Syria's control through the Christians. And so in the first Lebanon War, 1982, the Christian militia was allied with Israel. You had the very, very famous, at the time, in real time, one of the first great encounters between Israel and the world press in this way was the Sabra and Shatila massacre. This was a refugee camp of Palestinian civilians. The PLO forces had signed an agreement to leave while as the Israeli army advanced. They had no forces there. The Israeli army didn't come into the camp and kill people. The Christian militia did. They themselves were responding to abuses and atrocities by Shia and Sunni and Palestinian factions, etc. But nevertheless, that's what they did. And Sharon, over that massacre, for the IDF failing to predict it, understand it, and stop it, Sharon lost his position as defense minister. Israel would then get stuck in Lebanon, in what it called a security zone, a zone along the south that was meant to be a buffer zone between terror groups, Palestinian terror groups at first, and then Hezbollah Shia terror groups. It got stuck in southern Lebanon for 18 years. It pulled out.
1: Was it like our Afghanistan? Was it where soldiers would just be blown up and eventually the cost just drove us out?
9: Pretty much. I mean, it's an identical experience with an identical conclusion. You know, you go into a country because it's launching massive, devastating, serious, unignorable terrorism at you, right? The people who you went after in Afghanistan, were responsible for 9/11. And then you kind of get bogged down there chasing after them for 18 years, and then you pull out, and the day you pull out, the bad guys take over, right? The vacuum that you left behind. And that was exactly the Israeli experience of Lebanon, begun by that first Lebanon war.
1: All right, so with 2 minutes, what was the mother's campaign that mobilized Israeli public opinion against occupying the security zone?
9: So the occupation of the security zone became something that people couldn't see a way out of. If you pull out, the bad guys take over and come right up to the border. These are the kinds of organizations, Shia, Mukawama organizations, that will never not attack. They will never build good things. They will never be constructive. They will only try and destroy Israel, even if Israel pulls out, because Israel is this defiance of God's plan for history and all of their theology. And so you can't pull out. But also, if you just stay, you stay forever. What are you accomplishing? You're going to lose soldiers to guerrilla warfare. You're going to lose them over a long period of time. Hundreds of soldiers died over the course of those 18 years in these guerrilla attacks. We created a whole new kind of infantry just meant to meet Hezbollah on the mountainsides of South Lebanon and fight a guerrilla war with them. That was, by the way, I went into the army in November 1999. My training in the infantry boot camp or basic training was mountainside warfare. Huh. In guerrilla, you know, just that's how the infantry was training in those years. And there was no end in sight. And the four mothers were mothers of soldiers who died in Lebanon, who together formed a movement that campaigned for pulling out of Lebanon. And it took them years, and they had marches and rallies, and eventually it worked, and the Israeli government pulled out in 2000.
1: When we come back, we're going to go to the second Lebanon War. We're in the third Lebanon War now, but we're going to go to Israel's second Lebanon War when we come back. Don't go anywhere. I'm Hugh Hewitt with Haviv Rehigur on The Hugh Hewitt Show.
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3: Welcome back, America. I'm Hugh Hewitt with Aviv Rettig-Gore. He is the Middle East correspondent for the Free Press. You can follow him on X at Aviv Rettig-Gore. You ought to listen to his podcast, Ask Aviv Anything. I found historian Troy amazing in the definition of anti-Semitism, and we'll talk about that some other time, one of your most recent episodes, Aviv. He also has a Substack, avivgore.substack.com, and a Patreon. Aviv, the second Lebanon War occurs during the presidency of George W. Bush. Would you explain that to distinguish it from what's going on today?
4: Yes. The Second Lebanon War was, in the Israeli experience, certainly a radically different war. The enemy was Hezbollah. It wasn't Palestinian groups. They are long gone from Lebanon. And the basic story is Israel pulls out in 2000, in May of 2000, to the last inch. There's a point of disagreement in a place called the Shaba Farms. And the disagreement is that Syria and Lebanon don't agree on whether it's Syrian or Lebanese. If you count it as Syrian, it's part of the Syrian Golan that Israel occupies from the 67 war that Trump has recognized. And everybody living there has been offered Israeli citizenship. And there's no problem. There's no problem of occupation in the sense that there's people there who are not offered, citizenship, and the people who are in the country that rules over them. If you take Lebanon's side in the Lebanese-Syrian dispute, then that's Lebanese territory, not Syrian. So Israel occupied it from Assyria, illegally holding it. Long story short, it's this convoluted, it's tiny, tiny little spot on the map. That's the only territorial disagreement. Everything else, Israel pulls out to the international border. I think it's called the Blue Line. And 6 years later, in the Olmert government, Olmert is a guy elected talking about pulling out of the West Bank. And you just had, a few weeks earlier, at the end of June 2006, Hamas in Gaza. Israel, let me start at the beginning. August 2005, Israel pulls out of Gaza. June 2006, Hamas carries out its first tunnel attack. It digs a border under the tunnel, kills two soldiers, kidnaps a soldier named Gilad Shalit. That starts a shooting war on the Gaza border between Hamas and the IDF. As that is heating up, in the south, on July 12, 2006, in the north, Hezbollah, after 6 years after Israel left Lebanon, Hezbollah carries out its first cross-border operation. It kills four Israeli soldiers. I think it killed four. It kidnapped two soldiers, Eldad Regev and Ehud Goldwasser. Every Israeli knows those names. And the second Lebanon war is underway. Now, Olmert announced something called the Convergence Plan, announced a plan he believed in, and still justifies to this day to pull out of the West Bank, the vast majority of the West Bank. And he's a man who believes in it. He even formed a government in March of that year with the Labour Party, gave the Labour Party the left, the defense ministry. In other words, he wants people who believe in a withdrawal to actually run the army and to be responsible for implementing the withdrawal. And just a few weeks into his government's existence, Hamas from Gaza, 10 months after Israel pulls out, suddenly attacks Israel. And Hezbollah from Lebanon, 6 years after Israel pulls out, suddenly attacks Israel. Olmert has this problem where he wants to pull out of the West Bank, but the two places we had just unilaterally withdrawn from without waiting for a peace treaty, because Hamas and Hezbollah don't know how to give you a peace treaty, and Arafat or the Palestinian Authority doesn't know how to give you a peace treaty either, so we pull out unilaterally. The two places we just pulled out of are now in a big shooting war on Israeli cities and towns. That's called the Second Lebanon War. It's much more than a war in Lebanon. For the Israeli public, who just elected a guy talking about a withdrawal from the West Bank openly, that was not a deal breaker for the Israeli public. By the way, we know that a lot of right-wingers voted for that because Likud crashed to 12 seats in the 2006 election that Olmert won. And yeah, and possibly half of that abandonment of Likud, under Benjamin Netanyahu, by the way, at the time.
3: Right.
4: Possibly half of those Likud voters went to Olmert. And Olmert, before the election, talked about a withdrawal from the West Bank. A convergence plan, I think, is something like 90% of the West Bank. And so this is a new Israeli test. Oslo is dead and gone because of a second intifada in 2000, 140 suicide bombings. Nobody will vote for an Oslo peace process again. But now the right wing, Olmert came from Likud. The right wing is going to try to separate from the Palestinians in its own way. Well, guess what? The two places we just pulled out of, Lebanon and Gaza, are now attacking us. And Olmert tries to prove to Israelis that we can withdraw, and even if there's a danger that they'll attack us from the place we withdraw from, remember, Israel is tiny. If we pull out of the West Bank, we're 9 miles wide at the middle of the country. Even if there's that danger, we have such overwhelming power that we can deter them by smashing them. We can cause so much harm to Hamas and Hezbollah that he'll prove that it's safe to pull out of the West Bank, which is 16 times the size of Gaza. It's the middle of the country. It's the mountains overlooking our cities. And that's what Olmert sets out to do in the Second Lebanon War.
3: And it did not work. When we come back, the Third Lebanon War, which is really part of the 10-7 War, I'm going to ask Habib to explain what is Israel and Netanyahu attempting to do right now in Lebanon. Stay tuned.
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2: 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Start your morning with a voice you know and trust. Dave Elswick, bringing you the issues that matter to Arkansas, the news behind the headlines, and conversations you won't hear anywhere else. Then in the afternoon, stay informed and fired up with Doc Washburn, breaking down the biggest stories of the day and what they mean for you. 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CNN's Scott Jennings, Mike Gallagher, and Larry Elder, bringing you sharp insight, lively debate, and the perspective you've been looking for. News, opinion, insight, and the conversations shaping our community. 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
3: Every Democrat on the ballot this fall voted to raise every Arkansan's taxes last year.
4: Yeah.
3: People on the ballot, every Democrat in the House and Senate voted to raise people's taxes in 2026. They voted against an increased child tax credit. They voted against cutting taxes on tips and overtime, which has been such a boon to so many working families. And if you combine, for a working mom working two jobs, she's picking up tips, extra income,

0: Friedman tells me doesn't mean anything because you took it in the 82 war and it didn't end the war then. What is the objective in Lebanon now?
1: In 2006, the Israelis learned that no matter what Olmert did to Lebanon, to Hezbollah, bombed every bridge in Lebanon to prevent their rearming, half of Beirut lost electricity. It was a terrible war in the Lebanese experience. No matter what you did to groups like Hezbollah, no matter what Lebanon suffered, nothing could deter them. On October 7, Israelis woke up to a whole new reality. And it wasn't the reality that Hamas was able, you know, that our guard was down, that the Israeli army failed, that wasn't, you know, once in 50 years you're going to have a massive failure of your military. It's built into the system. You know, it's horrible. It's tragic. That itself was not the great lesson. The great lesson of October 7 for the Israelis wasn't what Hamas was willing to do to us. We already knew that they were willing to murder every last Israeli. It's what they were willing to do to Gaza. It's knowing that Hamas spent 17 years building the biggest bomb shelter network system underneath any population, any urban landscape in the history of war, and that in 3 years of war, no child has been allowed to step foot into it, that it was about the civilian suffering while the soldiers survive. It's knowing that they're undeterrable because the sacrifice of their own population is the strategy, is their war strategy. This is the biggest thing. This tunnel system in Gaza is the biggest thing they've ever built, Palestinians have ever built, not Hamas. And it bent Gaza's entire economy to building it for 17 years. And so we looked at Hamas and we said, wait a second. It's not that Hamas are willing to kill us any chance they get. That's obvious. It's that they don't have, they're totally not susceptible or deterrable by any damage that can be caused to their side. And that means we have to actually destroy every tunnel, no matter how many neighborhoods those tunnels go under. That means we actually have to get out to Hamas. Now, it's possible that war effort failed. It's possible that war effort exacted massive costs on the population and massive costs to Israel. That means that the war on, I don't know, that's a debate, and historians are going to have it, and it's a fascinating debate, and it's a debate about my country, so obviously be paying close attention to it. But then we looked from Hamas to Hezbollah, and we said to ourselves, wait a second, in 2006, Hezbollah literally put out videos as the Israelis were bombing all the things that they thought Hezbollah was using in Lebanon. Hezbollah never stopped dropping tens of thousands of missiles on Israeli cities, on Israeli towns, on Israeli civilian populations. Hundreds of thousands had to flee their homes. We hadn't built out as many bomb shelters as we now have. Nobody knew about Iron Dome. Iron Dome was a fantasy on some engineer's table. Iron Dome was built. The Israelis went for it because of the trauma of that war. And now we looked at Hezbollah and we said, they're also undeterrable. They're also part of this mukawama resistance ideology. One Shia, one Sunni, but this they share. And so they're also not tolerable. Now, we went to a war with Gaza without turning north. But Hezbollah immediately began launching rockets, emptying out Israel's north. Their entire towns in the north, like Metula, a third of the city is demolished from Hezbollah rocket fire over the last 3 years. And when we decided to finally turn to Hezbollah and we deployed our intelligence assets, the pager operation, and the army went in, we smashed them in a way they had not expected. But these are groups of this is a martyrdom cult, and a mass martyrdom cult. They're willing to sacrifice Lebanon, never mind their own lives, on the altar of Israel's destruction because of their theological argument that Israel has to be destroyed for Islam to come back into its rightful place in history. And so Hezbollah, the Israelis believe from 2006, from October 7, Hezbollah are an undeterrable force that will never do anything but war. It literally has no other project. It has no other desire. It has nothing it actually wants Lebanon to ever do or succeed or be happy or accomplish. It is only about a war for the expansion and salvation, as they see it, of Islam from centuries of weakness and retreat. And we looked at Iran, and Iran is the same. That regime for 47 years has gutted Iran in order to sustain what it calls the revolution, which is a world revolution, which must topple the West. And I said in a podcast, I think on October 8, 2023, I said this war starts in Gaza, but because of what the Israelis just learned about the enemy, that the enemy is undeterrable, and therefore its existence on their border, Hezbollah's existence on the border, Hamas's existence on the border, ultimately is intolerable because they will never not start wars. And it's got nothing, you know, you can argue the Palestinians have a lot of gripes against Israel. You can justify Palestinian-Israeli fighting. What's Hezbollah's excuse? Why is it dragged Lebanon three times now in 3 years into conflict with Israel when every Lebanese

0: he'll talk to is desperate for that not to happen, and every single time publicly at Iran's orders. And the answer is it's this mass martyrdom call driven by this ideology of the Iranian regime. So the war in Lebanon is about actually removing Hezbollah. Israel, I want to say this right now, and you know, 3 years ago people listened to me, they would have been less surprised over the last 3 years. Israel will never not be fighting Hezbollah. If Hezbollah disarms, turns into a peaceful political movement that wants to build a prosperous and happy Lebanon, Israel pulls out in a minute. And if Hezbollah remains what it is and holds to its religious doctrine and is willing to die and to kill everyone in its own society on the altar of Israel's destruction, the war is simply never going to end. And until Western observers grasp what the Mukawama really is, this ideology, and that's episode 93 of my podcast, is a 2-hour deep dive into it, but you can get it off an AI much easier. Thank you. Until they grasp that, they won't understand, A, what the Israelis think they're doing, why even if you convince or an American president pressures Israel into a withdrawal, there's going to be another war down the road. It can't not happen with Hezbollah. So that's what the Israelis think they're doing. They think that for 30 years, Hezbollah has taught them that it is totally undeterrable, and therefore its existence on the border is intolerable. Israel's cities and towns in the north right now are ghost towns, and the school system can't open. These people have taken drone hits. There's people dying in northern Israel. The attacks have been on Israeli territory. So Israel believes it must actually remove Hezbollah, and Hezbollah will set the cost, the price for that. That is a terrible, awful, tragic thing to say. But that, if I was just asked as an analyst what to expect going forward, that's what you should expect.
1: 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In 3 segments, a primer for Americans who are wondering what is going on in Lebanon. 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Haviv Redig-Gur. Follow him on X at Haviv Redig-Gur. Listen to Ask Haviv Anything, especially episode 93 on that ideology. I'll be right back on The Hugh Hewitt Show.
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3: 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Then, in the afternoon, stay informed and fired up with Doc Washburn, breaking down the biggest stories of the day and what they mean for you. 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CNN's Scott Jennings, Mike Gallagher, and Larry Elder, bringing you sharp insight, lively debate, and the perspective you've been looking for. 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
1: 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Thank you, Harley. Thank you, Adam. Thank you, Generalissimo. Thank you, Alex Marlowe, for sitting in for me on Monday and Tuesday. Mark Davis for last week. I'll be back tomorrow on the next Hugh Hewitt Show.
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7: 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He's got a lot of obstacles he has to deal with as well. 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The president's behind it. There's huge bipartisan support for it. But you can still have with the rules of the Senate, you can have an individual senator hold a bill up just because they want to. 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
3: 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In a world of noise, truth cuts through. This is 101.1, The Answer, where Little Rock comes to talk. 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
11: News this hour from Town Hall. I'm Jason Walker. The House approving a war powers resolution that would halt the U.S. military action against Iran as a handful of Republicans joined the Democrats in the vote. Roll call Wednesday, 215 to 208. However, the next step, still uncertain. The Senate is moving forward with legislation to fund immigration enforcement agencies. That vote, 53 to 46. To begin debate on a $70 billion measure to fund ICE and the Border Patrol. A curfew to curb violent protests in and around the ICE detention center in Newark, New Jersey has been lifted. Here's correspondent Laura Winters with the story.
12: Newark's mayor, Democrat Ross Baraka, lifting the curfew for now outside Delaney Hall, the ICE detention center, where violent clashes have happened outside and where violent criminal illegal aliens are being held inside the building. New Jersey Governor, Democrat Mikey Sherrill, asking the New Jersey State Police to patrol outside the facility in an effort to control violent agitators, many who are from out of state and specifically from Portland. Laura Winters reporting.
11: It's the end of the NASA MAVEN Mars mission.
13: MAVEN was launched in 2013 to study the red planet's atmosphere. A year later.
14: Congratulations. MAVEN is now in Mars orbit.
15: Fantastic.
13: MAVEN mysteriously fell silent in early December after passing behind Mars. Data indicated it went into a fast spin, which disrupted its orbit and drained the onboard batteries. NASA has confirmed the mission is over. Officials say four other spacecraft around Mars, two U.S. and two European satellites, will pick up the slack. MAVEN is expected to remain in orbit for another 50 to 100 years before crashing into Mars. I'm Ed Donahue.
11: And more on these stories at townhall.com.
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11: United Nations calculates that nation-sized environmental footprints for AI and data centers in the coming years, and with that, some very huge numbers. More on the story from correspondent Julie Walker.
18: According to a United Nations University report, the environmental footprint of data centers already rivals some of the world's largest countries. The report also predicts their water and energy use and pollution will double in just 4 years as the use of AI grows. The report issued Wednesday found that last year, global data centers used 448 trillion watt hours of electricity, and that electricity produced about 208 million tons of carbon dioxide, about the same amount as Argentina. The study focused on energy use and did not examine the massive amount of water used to cool data centers. I'm Julie Walker.
11: Now, breaking news and analysis at townhall.com. Republican Senator Dan Sullivan is running for re-election in Alaska and is facing a field of 15 competitors. One of them is Dan Sullivan. Well, are you confused yet? We're going to call on correspondent Bernie Bennett in Washington to hopefully sort things out.
19: The senator told reporters in Washington on Tuesday that he thinks the appearance on the state's primary ballot of another Republican with the same name is a dirty political trick coordinated by Democrats and the campaign of his chief rival for the seat, former Democratic Representative Mary Pottola. He threatened a lawsuit to get to the bottom of it. Harry Child, the spokesperson for the Pottola campaign, said it has no involvement with either Sullivan campaign. Jenny Marie Stryker, executive director of the Alaska Democratic Party, said her organization, quote, is in no way affiliated with either Dan Sullivan. Bernie Bennett reporting.
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24: 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But those of you listening by way of radio right now, yesterday was a big news day. And, you know, if you're in California today, you woke up and you found out that a couple of common sense people are actually politically poised in such a way to possibly help bring some sanity back to that rather ungovernable state. I say it's ungovernable because it's been, over the last number of years, so controlled by just one side of the political spectrum, and they've had no accountability. And when you have no accountability, things go sideways really badly. There's nobody keeping you in check. There's no one telling you, hey, you got on the crazy train. You've gone too far. You probably don't want to do that. Those types of helpful corrections don't get done when you lack accountability. And that's why it's hard, friend, for either political party to have and maintain power for any length of time, because eventually corruption and lack of accountability all take place. And you've got you need to have those things in your life that keep you balanced. And that's why I think that marriage is such a gift for so many people, because if we all just grew old on our own without relationships, we would be a nasty bunch. Humans are not nice, and it is accountability that helps civilize us. It's accountability that helps keep us within proper boundaries. It's accountability that says, hey, don't go that far. And I have found, at least in my own life, that no one has done that better for me than my lovely bride. She really knows how to
0: lovingly tell me what is important and help me see at times things that I don't see on my own. And I don't know. I'm really grateful for that. Some people would say, I don't appreciate a spouse that nags me or whatever. But look, I need nagging. I'm not gonna lie about it. But so do political parties. And so what the people of California said last night is, maybe we should take a chance on something other than what we've done. And in fact, in California, the governor's race yesterday, at least as of the vote count that I'm seeing right now, they're going to go to a runoff. They have what's called jungle primaries in California. And so you've got just the top two candidates that get the most that usually go to the runoff. But it's going to be Steve Hilton for the Republicans, who's come out with a very fiscally responsible program in terms of what he would like to see happen under his governorship, versus Becerra, Secretary Becerra, who worked in the Biden administration. And even in a really liberal state like California, people kind of had their eyes opened during the Biden years. And I don't think that necessarily being in the Biden administration is quite the advantage that some being in some presidential administrations have. If you served in the Reagan administration, then you were golden to go get elected during the second term of Reagan and the term of H.W. Bush, because the policies worked and helped people. Similarly, at least in some states, if you were part of the Trump administrations, you can run for office and do pretty well. But that's where we're at these days. And Steve Hilton did get the most votes and is headed to the runoff with Secretary Becerra. So it'll be interesting to see how that goes. And even more entertainingly in my book, because it's one thing for the whole state to say, you know, balance this stuff out. But when you're talking about a stronghold like Los Angeles, and you're talking about a doofus mayor who could not have handled nearly everything on her watch worse. Karen Bass is the face of that. And she didn't have water in the reservoirs for the fires when the Palisades burned to the ground. She still doesn't have the Palisades being rebuilt because of all kinds of obstruction that the city and the state have thrown at the people that had the houses. And part of that is, friends, just to be candid, people that lived in the Palisades had big lots of property, and they had nice homes, and they had, you know, it was a somewhat wealthy area. I know a couple of people that had their homes, their entire lives just erased. Well, there are those in California that don't think that people who have earned and built that type of life have a right to keep it. And it doesn't matter how much philanthropy they've done. It doesn't matter how much good they've done with the prestige and the wealth that they've grown. They just think that you just shouldn't have it. And I think there's some of that that's worked its way into this whole, we're not going to rebuild the Palisades. But if that was just the one thing Karen Bass had dropped the ball on, that would be bad enough. But one of Spencer Pratt, who is he's now going to be in the runoff with Karen Bass, one of the funniest things that he did for his campaign is he took a stencil out to just a normal sidewalk in Los Angeles, and he didn't use paint. All he used was a power washer. And he put the stencil down on the sidewalk, and he blasted the power washer on the stencil. And the stencil said something about, if you think all of L.A. should be this clean, vote for Spencer. And you pick up the stencil, and the area where they blasted was completely clean. And all it was a power wash. They didn't paint the sidewalk. They just power washed the sidewalk. And he's like, look, we can do better than this. And he's come up with plans for everything from crime to the economy to housing. There's so much that he's gone public on. So if you're in Los Angeles, if you're hearing me on KRLA, especially, friends, do yourselves a favor and get a mayor that actually cares about your city and cares about the people in your city and wants to make every Los Angelian's life better. I don't see how you can, you know, give Karen Bass a second look. And I know that she has the Democratic machine behind her, but friends, you can overcome that. If you get out to vote, you can actually do something about that. And I hope that you will, because I think the people of Los Angeles and the people of California deserve better than what they've gotten. So it'll be interesting to see how that goes in November. All right. We've also got some developments that have come about in Iran. And one of the allies of the U.S. in that conflict is not pleased. I'm going to tell you more about that coming up. And then there's a very interesting survey that I want to get to today. There's a move amongst public opinion that is not what people thought it would be. And I think I have some reasons as to why I think it came about. We'll talk about those before we're done. Common sense still rules the day, and that's because I think a lot of it's just based in eternal truth, but that's a different story. All right, Kevin McCullough, we've got a lot to get to. We're going to ask the question, how do we live? Coming up next.
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1: 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And every day it comes to your inbox and you can get back episodes. We never put anything behind a paywall because we don't want you to have to pay anything to get to access this great info. And this week, Pastor Saphir Jenkins is back with us. We have been talking about 1 Kings 19. This is what Pastor Jenkins has titled The Anatomy of the Cave, Elijah and the Psychological Implications of Isolation. Saphir, that's a mouthful, but we've covered some important topics thus far. What are we looking at today?
2: Yeah, today we're talking about tuning out the noise, and really it's about becoming desensitized to the spectacular, where experience teaches us we should expect chaos, but our personal response is that we need quiet. The quiet is needed. It's needed for recovery. The scriptures here are verses 11 through 12, where he says, go out and stand on the mount before the Lord. Behold, the Lord passes by. Of course, there's this great and strong wind. It tears into the mountains. But Elijah realizes that the Lord is not in the wind. After the wind, the earthquake. But the Lord was not in the earthquake. And then a fire. But the Lord was still not in the fire. And after all of those spectacular events, he finds that it's in the still, small whisper. He finds the Lord.
1: Now, this is an interesting passage. And for people that are just joining us today, we've been looking at Elijah. And give us the context again. He's just had his huge victory over the prophets of Baal, where the contest was to see whose God could light the altar on fire. And not only did God of the Bible light the altar on fire, not only did Yahweh win the battle, but he burned up everything else that the false prophets had had. So it was not just a win. It was a good old butt whooping, as we said, growing up in Texas. And so that was a really high moment. But this all follows immediately on the heels of that. And we've looked at the crash of having that aftermath. You called it the hangover, the isolation that we talked about yesterday. So what is the purpose of what we know about this violent wind and earthquake and the fire that Elijah's exposed to here? Does God reveal to us through this text or any other illuminated source that he's doing something specific by sending these stormy, loud things his way?
2: Well, there's a lot there. Certainly, as Elijah witnesses the tearing wind, because it says it tore into the mountain, it literally changes the environment as a result, and then the earthquake and then the fire. These are instances or
1: those are not small things. It's not just having a grumpy day. Like, this is bad stuff.
2: Absolutely. Absolutely. But it's also the type of impact. These events have great impact. And this is where Elijah had come to expect that God would be, that Yahweh would appear out of the experiences of these great and mighty undertakings. But if the text really, really explicitly tells us that God was not in the chaos, but he was in the silence. And so the Hebrew word there is demama daka, and that literally translates to mean a still, small voice. So really the phrase here gives us this beautiful paradox. Demama comes from the root demam, which means to be dumbfounded or to be silent or completely still. And daka means thin, ground down, or crushed into fine dust. Hmm. So literally, it is the sound of a crushing in silence. This isn't just quiet. It's a silence that has been refined, distilled, and ground down until all of the static from the experiences he just witnessed is all gone. It represents a highly focused state of absolute stillness that forces a hyper-vigilant mind to stop scanning for threats and stop looking for God's appearance in the midst of chaos, but to start listening inward instead. And this is really in response to the fact that hypervigilance can really make us blind to subtle realities. So we can.
1: Oh, say that again. Hold on. Say that. That's a powerful statement. Say that one more time.
2: Yeah, it's how hypervigilance makes us blind to the subtle realities, and that's how we miss God. Literally.
1: I mean, sometimes God does speak loud. I mean, C.S. Lewis famously said that he whispers in our pleasure, but he shouts in our pain. But the point that the writer here is getting to is that, I'm asking, the point here of the writer is that Elijah was looking at the loud for the answer, that the wind and the earthquake and the fire didn't satisfy because they didn't, they weren't what he was looking for. Was Elijah specifically not trying to listen to the still small voice?
2: Well, I wouldn't go as far as to say he wasn't trying to. I would say that he likely didn't know to. After the experience where the battle against Baal and his prophets concluded, where God not only destroyed all that they placed in an attempt to prove that Baal was the true authority, there was also the spectacle of the fact that everything was drenched on the altar.
1: Right.
2: In water. They kept drenching it. And a fire from God overwhelmed that drenching so much so that it still burned and it still became ash and dust. So God was overwhelming the situation, overwhelming the opponents, and that was a pretty spectacular event. So coming off the heels of that, after being threatened by one lone person, Elijah is looking for God to deliver again in a spectacular fashion. And so it sort of makes sense, because he was a prophet at this point of fire and of public spectacles.
1: Hmm.
2: But he expected change to happen through this high-volume, destructive means. But when we are anxious and isolated, our minds crave loud, dramatic interventions. And that's the issue. We think a crisis can only be solved by a bigger crisis. But Yahweh shows Elijah here that true restoration sometimes requires quiet internal calibration.
1: Yeah, well, Pastor Saphir, that's not very helpful if I want God to do it the way I want him to do it. and Elijah would have some reason to think that, because he had just shown this spectacular show of force at the altar of Baal. And I say that jokingly, because I really struggle with this. This is something that I want to see justice done. I want to see, you know, thunderclaps and, you know, the things that we do crave that. And it is hard in a culture and a life today where everything comes at you 125 miles an hour nonstop for nearly 18 to 20 hours a day. It just seems almost impossible at times to have that resolute stillness, that true calibration. And it's part of the reason why we do this segment on this show, because the rest of the show we talk about all the news and stuff, and it's easy to get filled with anxiety about how rough things are. But this is really that stillness with God is really where we need to be focused every day.
2: Yeah. You know, I like to think about it like this too. I have a son who's autistic, and when he becomes overstimulated, you know, he begins to stim, or he'll begin to cover his ears because it's too much for him to handle. And it's similar to that, because psychologically, we tend to consume more than we can handle. We tend to reside in the chaos and find comfort therein, even though it's not really a comfortable environment.
1: Yeah.
2: Even hypervigilance leads to the same type of outcome. So to me, the analogy is like this: like a person who lives in a noisy, chaotic city and can no longer hear the birds singing, our modern media landscape insists everything has to be an earthquake or a firestorm
1: to
2: get our attention.
1: Yeah. That's so powerful. And you know, my pastor says this regularly. He goes, you know, sometimes this anxiety, this hypervigilance, these things that we get worked up about, that a lot of it's our own doing. And then he asks, has anybody felt better after you've scrolled your social media feed for a while? And I thought, that's a pretty pointed question. Because if you think about it, that's exactly how social media works. Hey, look at this. Look at this. Look what happened here. Oh, my goodness. Like, that's all it is. And we need to proactively spend some stillness with God instead. Wow. Really convicting stuff, Pastor Sophia Jenkins. Thank you for this week, and we will talk to you again tomorrow.
2: Awesome. Thank you so much, Kevin.
1: Kevin McCullough coming back from New York.
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3: With SRN News, I'm Jason Walker. Ukrainian long-range drone striking an oil terminal in St. Petersburg, setting it on fire. That attack comes as the Russian city is hosting a major event for attracting foreign capital. Drones hit the terminal one day after Moscow launched a massive attack on Kyiv. SpaceX will raise, it says, $75 billion when it goes public this month, setting the stage for the largest ever stock market debut and putting Elon Musk on course to becoming the first ever trillionaire in the world. Police say a man held 10 people hostage in a California office building before the FBI shot and killed him, bringing the 15-hour standoff to an end. Bakersfield police say that none of the hostages were hurt in that incident. This is SRN News.
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1: Understand what truth is, and to clearly understand its relationship to you, that clarity is the most important thing that you can pursue. So I'm loving this. Kind of sad I'm not going to be able to broadcast from there, Hutz, but we'll do that in the years to come at some point. TurningPointED.com is how you find out more information about how you can be there. 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It's going to be held just outside of the O'Hare Airport area in Chicago. Very easy to get to if you can fly in, and you'll have a great, great time. In fact, they've helped subsidize even the hotel stay for you. So when you get on TurningPointED.com, look at all the information and see how easy it is for you to be there. Hutz, let me ask you, you've got an all-star, and when I say an all-star lineup, I'm talking about huge intellectual heavyweights, people that I love and respect and consider dear, dear friends, but people like Scott Phelps, people like John Stonestreet, people like Dr. Al Mohler. I mean, you guys have spared no expense in bringing in the real thinkers that are able to get to the heart of the issue and really break it down.
8: Well, we're so fortunate and thankful that we're able to do that, and that these wonderful speakers, you've mentioned three or four of them, we have 28 altogether that have said yes. And you know, another name that many of your listeners and viewers will know is Dr. George Barna. Dr. Barna's been around a long time, and he's been somewhat a lone wolf out there telling us how bad things were. And I remember hearing him in the 90s thinking, George, it can't be as bad as you say it is. And I've come to realize that he was right.
1: Where was the lie?
8: yeah, exactly. And so he's going to be talking about biblical worldview. And, of course, his research is pretty well known in some quarters, maybe not by everybody, but that he says definitively that only 4% of Americans have a biblical worldview. And so he's going to talk about that as well as other things. He's actually going to be with us 3 days. And so we're very, very thankful that we have Dr. Barna for 3 days. But yeah, you mentioned some of the other names. Megan Bashan is a dear friend. We appreciate her writings. And then we have people like Erica Kirk, who is really an amazing woman in so many ways, and the fact that she's able to continue on given all that has happened in her life is just absolutely amazing. It's a testimony to God's grace. I was just with Erica yesterday in Phoenix, and her faith in the Lord is just incredible, and it's the only way that she can get through what she's going through right now. Riley Gaines is another very courageous woman who has stood up against some very powerful people to speak the truth. And so we have people like that. And then some people that your viewers and listeners would also know, like Dr. Erwin Lutzer, who is going as strong as ever. And he has just released another book, and he's going to be with us a couple of days. Pastor John Amachuku, some of your listeners will know that name. He's gone to school boards and spoken truth in the face of the terrible stuff that's happening in so many of these schools. I was with him when he came to Deerfield, Illinois. That was an amazing thing. But he does that around the country. He'll be speaking. And then we have a number of educational leaders. We have some college presidents that'll be speaking, and members of my team.
1: Elected officials that are joining you as well.
8: Yes, we have Congresswoman Mary Miller. Now, interestingly, she's one of the sole Republican conservative congresspeople from the state of Illinois, and she's become a dear friend. But let me tell you about Mary, because she was a farmer, and she had no desire to go into politics at all, but she was kind of tapped on the shoulder. So she left the farm, her children, grandchildren, they're all older now. And I was talking to one of my colleagues at Turning Point, and I was just telling him that Mary Miller is going to be with us. And I said, actually, Mary's probably the best thing that we have going in the state of Illinois in terms of government. And he said, he looked at me and he said, Hutz, Mary Miller is one of the best things that we have going in the United States.
1: Wow.
8: She is a godly woman that loves the Lord first and foremost. I can say that unequivocally. She is seeking to bring conservative values to Washington. She's on the Freedom Caucus. She's on the House Education Committee. She stood against the transgender movement when others would not, and took a lot of heat for it, and especially in our state. And they tried to redistrict her out of her office, but she's been able to stay. So you're right. She is one that's going to be with us, and she'll be speaking just before Erica speaks on that Friday.
1: That'll be great. So the dates are June 16th through the 19th. Just outside of the city of Chicago, right by O'Hare Airport. Beautiful place to hold it, and it will be just a phenomenal time. Much of the cost is subsidized. The ticket is only $50. I think the rooms per night are only $70. Friends, make an effort to do this. If you're a home educator, if you're a Christian educator, if you're a public educator, if you're a charter school educator, whatever part of the education equation you are part of, you will be encouraged and you will be challenged and you will be made to think, and there will be takeaways that you will take back with you into what you're doing that will matter. And it matters because what you do impacts all those little brains of mush that sit in your classrooms and do the things that you give them instructions to do, even if you're a parent. And as a Christian worldview formulated conference, this is going to be an incredible tool to anybody and everybody that has access to it. So here's how you find out more. You go to turningpointed.com, turningpointed.com, turningpointed.com. Huts, thanks for joining us. We'll talk to you again soon. Kevin McCullough coming right back from New York. Don't go away.
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0: ed.com. Hold your spot, get your room, and to make plans to be in Chicago June 16th through the 19th for the Turning Point USA Education Summit, the fifth annual one that they've done. First one that we've been a part of here at That Kevin Show, but very, very glad to. Scott Phelps rejoins us. Scott, there's been nothing that you and I, in our discussions on air over the years, have tracked more heatedly than the role that sex education plays in education. And
1: yeah,
0: now that I'm a parent and I have kids going through those grades, and by the way, the McCullough kids are all in public schools, but we have those conversations, and we also are blessed in the district that we live in to have a number of believers that work in the school district. And so there's a balance there where we've chosen to go down this path. Again, not for everybody, but it kind of, regardless of where you're at, you're going to confront sex education, and the message that most of those programs are going to give kids is not wait until marriage. It's going to be something other than that. With the Success Sequence program, you actually make the argument that abstinence until marriage is the way to go. Why is that? Why is that your message? Why is that important in this, you know, the 2026 that we live in?
1: Yeah, so critical, and fits right in with the theme of this conference that you're just talking about now, the Turning Point Education Summit. Cultivating clarity in chaos. Oh my goodness, that's where our kids are at, right? They are just getting pounded by messages, all the messages that they receive regarding sex. Think about it this way. I like to put it this way. Think about all the messages and imagery that our kids receive about sex today through the media, through their phones, through their televisions, their tablets, their computers, all the images that they see. It's not just that our kids are exposed to sexual imagery at earlier and earlier ages, but think about this, Kevin. How much of the sex that our kids are exposed to clearly communicates to them the value of sex within the context of marriage?
0: None.
1: And it just isn't
0: 0%.
1: It just isn't there.
0: Right.
1: And then you say, well, hold on a minute. Oh, maybe the schools are helping out. unfortunately, what most people will be unaware of, Kevin, is that Planned Parenthood is not only the largest provider of abortions in America, they are also, not coincidentally, the largest provider of sex education in American schools. Think about that for a minute. And so Planned Parenthood sex education is the fundamental primary message that our kids receive in school today. You don't have to have Planned Parenthood come into your school. It's what they learn in teacher school. It's the fundamental message that most schools across the nation teach. It's basically contraceptive education. It's here's all the different types of contraception that you're going to need because we know you're all going to be having the sex. And there's no reference to marriage whatsoever. We exist to flip the script on that. We believe it's not enough for us, Kevin, to go to schools and say, stop giving kids condoms. Stop putting girls on birth control pills starting in middle school. Stop doing all these bad. It's not enough for us to be against that. We have to provide the alternative. And so what the Success Sequence program is, it's an alternative to schools to say, hey, listen, here's something that you can teach kids that's healthy and wholesome and helpful and gives them a clear pathway forward in life. The success sequence you're familiar with is three things. Get an education, get a job, and then marry before having children. Students who do those three things, it's almost impossible for them to fall into poverty, on food stamps, on welfare, government dependency of any kind. So we can benefit our kids just by teaching them the success sequence. And then we're gonna include with that message a clear message of reserving all sexual activity and childbearing for the context of marriage. We want to help young people understand that by resisting sexual pressure, they're going to be much more inclined to focus on their academics. They're going to do well. It's going to help them prepare well for future education, future marriage and family. So it's absolutely fundamental, which is why we fit so well with what the Turning Point Education Summit absolutely is all about. Yeah. It's about equipping parents and educators with good quality, wholesome classical education, good messaging. And boy, they've brought in all the experts for it. And we're just thrilled to be a part of it.
0: Well, you very much belong there, and the Success Sequence program is something that's easy to memorize. It's easy to talk about, and I think it's easy to teach. And I think that what's interesting, and I'm watching the data that people are doing on Gen Z and Gen Alpha, and these generations are less and less willing

0: to just go along to get along. Like they're hungrier for
1: truth.
0: In fact, the Gen Z generation is the first generation in more than 100 years that has a greater interest in church attendance than the generations before them, and it's growing. Please make plans.
1: Yes, and can I say one thing about that, Kevin? It's incredible. I mean, first of all, people need to know, Lincoln Marriott Shire is a beautiful resort, golf course, wedding venue. This isn't just some hotel. It's a beautiful place. And because of their donors, Turning Point has some wonderful, faithful donors. $75 a night for a room at a beautiful resort is crazy stuff.
0: These rooms and it's only $50 for the conference a night regularly. Yeah.
1: What's that?
0: I said these rooms are regularly $200 to $300 a night.
1: At least. It's beautiful. So I would encourage you to come. The speakers are terrific. I mean, it's a who's who of speakers. It's a wonderful lineup and at a beautiful place. You're going to love it. Oh, and the other thing I wanted to mention is today is the last day for that room rate, that $75 room rate. They need to register today. So really important that they get online at turningpointed.com today and get registered. This is excellent.
0: ED.com, turningpointed.com, and then make plans June 16th through the 19th as we are heading into summer. Scott Phelps, thank you for all that you do.
1: So good to see you, Kevin. Thank you so much. Appreciate it.
0: You got it. Kevin McCullough coming back from New York. Don't go anywhere.
2: Stick around for more of That Kevin. In his new movie, The Dragon's Prophecy, Dinesh D'Souza brings the new Middle East into focus with a message of perseverance, faith, and a shared global destiny.
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6: The lawfare superstructure is the single biggest threat to President Trump. 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

0: With SRN News, I'm Jason Walker. Trump administration placing sanctions on Iran's largest digital asset exchange, Novatex. Officials say Novatex processed some 50% of Iran's digital asset income last year and supports sanctions evasion. The move in part is ongoing effort to pressure Iran to deal an end to the war. The House approving a war powers resolution that would halt the U.S. military action in Iran, as a handful of Republicans actually joined the Democrats in the vote. The roll call Wednesday, 215 to 208. The next step, though, remains uncertain. Still unclear why New Jersey Congressman Tom Kaine Jr. has not been seen on Capitol Hill since the fifth day of May.
1: House Speaker Mike Johnson says he knows what is going on with New Jersey Congressman Republican Tom Kaine Jr., but is going to let him divulge the details when he's ready. Speaker Johnson says he knows what his health issue is, but that the congressman has asked him not to say what the problem is. Johnson says he's going to honor that.
0: Well, the U.S. has some ongoing talks involving Greenland.
2: Secretary of State Marco Rubio is providing an update on discussions involving Greenland and regional security.
3: The truth be told, we are actually involved in conversations with Greenland and Denmark on the use of Denmark for on the use of Greenland for collective defense for all of us. It's a key part of missile defense, but we're involved in those talks right now, so I think we're in a good place on it.
2: Willie Nelson, the White House.
0: NBA's hopes of starting a new independent league in Europe by the end of 2027, right on schedule. The plan, a joint effort involving the NBA and the FIBA, the sport's global governing body, has been in the works for years. It's coming at a very exciting time for the game in Europe, the superstardom of San Antonio star Victor Wembanyama. SRN News. In Texas, a high school principal steps down amid controversy. Michael Harrington explains.
4: Tiffany Doolin has left her post at Wiley East High School after a firestorm of controversy. Parents expressed outrage after the school allowed a Muslim group to set up inside the building during school hours and hand out Korans and hijabs. The district apologized. Now Doolin has tendered her resignation. A statement from Wiley Independent School District says that, quote, the situation should never have happened and mistakes were made. Michael Harrington reporting.
0: Gay activists declaring June to be Pride Month and a flurry of LGBT activities likely across the nation. Big cities hosting majority of the events, though many of the smaller towns this year will also be having occasions for this because corporate sponsors are bailing out. Spokesman says the big companies began withdrawing their support last year. This is SRN News. Oil prices higher, sending stocks a little lower.
5: Stocks retreated from their records on Wall Street Wednesday as oil prices jumped. The S&P 500 fell 0.7%. The Dow fell 1.2%. The Nasdaq fell 0.9%. Oil prices rose nearly 2% over worries about the U.S. war with Iran as the nations continue trading attacks. That is putting fresh pressure on stocks amid what has been a record run. Oil prices still remain below their peaks from earlier in the war. Prices have remained high because the Strait of Hormuz is essentially closed, stifling global shipments of crude oil. Damian Troisi, New York.
0: A United Nations report claims the environmental footprint of data centers already rather rivals some of the world's largest countries. That report also predicting their water and energy use will double in just 4 years of use of AI as it grows. More details, srnnews.com.
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9: Fire in the Persian Gulf, testing this nominal ceasefire in the Iran war. What we've heard from U.S. military officials is that the Iranians launched ballistic missiles targeting both Kuwait and Bahrain this morning. Now, the U.S. officials say that that fire was either intercepted or broke up over the Persian Gulf, not striking any targets. The Iranians say that they targeted the U.S. Navy's 5th Fleet headquarters in Bahrain, as well as a military base in another country they didn't identify.
10: Correspondent John Gambrell. President Trump said he was a little bit perturbed that Israel's fighting with Hezbollah in Lebanon was holding back peace talks with Iran. Well, it looks like we're still waiting on results in California's primaries.
11: California Democrats are facing some challenges despite their redrawn congressional map. In California's primary, the two top vote-getters advanced to the general election regardless of party. In Los Angeles, Democratic Mayor Karen Bass advances to a November runoff in her bid for re-election.
12: Hello!
11: Courtesy KABC. And in the race for California governor, Democratic candidate and billionaire Tom Steyer is trailing behind the two top vote-getters, Democrat Javier Becerra and Republican Steve Hilton.
13: Whether you voted for me or not, I am here for you, for every single one of you.
11: I'm Donna Water.
10: Republicans have won a partisan redistricting battle for Congress. The GOP could gain about 10 U.S. House seats in the upcoming November elections if these new voting districts perform as intended. The question is whether that will be enough for the GOP to maintain a majority in Congress. Democrats need only a few seats to take control. More on these stories from townhall.com.
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10: Super regionals are set in the NCAA baseball tournament. Best of three series starting today. Cal Poly at West Virginia, Little Rock at Troy, Southern California at North Carolina, and Mississippi at Auburn. Well, weird things seem to happen in the Big Apple, but this may top the list. Correspondent Jason Walker has the report.
0: A series of bizarre sightings of people popping in and out of New York's sewer system recently has authorities wondering what exactly is going on. Video shows at least three cases where groups of people have been spotted in the night entering and exiting the sewers in Brooklyn and Queens. Experts say going down in the sewers, illegal and extremely dangerous, and not all that pleasing to the sense of smell either. Jason Walker reporting.
10: News and analysis at townhall.com. CBS has fired longtime 60 Minutes correspondent Scott Pelley. It came a day after he reportedly said editor-in-chief Barry Weiss was murdering the show and accused its new producer of having slender qualifications for the job. Pelley with CBS for 37 years. In health news, do you lift weights? Well, good for you.
12: The researchers looked at data from nearly 150,000 people over 30 years. They found those doing 90 minutes to 2 hours of weight training weekly lowered the risk of death from any cause by 13%. This was 19% lower for cardiovascular disease, such as from a heart attack or stroke, and 27% lower for a neurological disease. This observational study doesn't distinguish between cause and effect, but the researchers say there's growing evidence about the benefits of combining aerobic exercise and strength training.
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16: 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It's Kevin McCullough, Monday through Friday, on That Kevin Show. And now, from the Connors and Sullivan Broadcast Studios, the man who is not what he wants to be, but is way grateful that he's not who he used to be, here, the Kevin!
21: All right, welcome in. Kevin McCullough, glad to have you with us. You know, on Wednesdays, we spend a little bit of time talking about wellness and nutrition and health. We'll do some of that in this hour. Coming up, Dr. Ray Salerno is going to be back with us. But we also have some other headlines I want to touch on before we get into that. A major U.S. ally in the whole Iran issue by the name of Kuwait. You may remember we went to Kuwait to help them back in the day because they needed our help when Iraq had invaded them. Saddam Hussein, all that mess. Well, they are really hurting right now, and they are decrying attacks that Iran is carrying out against them. In a statement issued just today by their foreign affairs ministry, the Kuwaitis are saying that the Kuwait International Airport has been targeted by Iran consistently over the last few days. The Ministry of Foreign Affairs expresses the state of Kuwait's condemnation and denunciation in the strongest terms of the brutal and ongoing Iranian attacks using ballistic missiles and drones, the latest of which occurred at dawn today, targeting once again civilian and vital facilities, including the Kuwait International Airport, resulting in the death of one individual, injuries to many others, and damage to vital facilities, including diplomatic missions. The Kuwait Ministry of Defense spokesperson had indicated that a building at Kuwait International Airport was damaged and people were injured, according to a post on X by the official account of the Kuwait Army and General Staff Headquarters. The official spokesman for the Ministry of Defense, Brigadier General Saud Abdulaziz Al-Otaibi, stated that a number of hostile drones targeted today the passenger building, Terminal 1,
1: at Kuwait International Airport as a result of the criminal Iranian aggression, which resulted in significant material damage to the building and injuries to a number of individuals who received the necessary medical care. This is what Iran is doing. Out of what motivation, I don't know, but certainly not making sense as to why they're doing it, because they're just further inflaming their neighbors in the region to not want to have good relationships with them. And I think that one of the things that you're going to have to kind of come to understand at the end of the day, if you're Iran, is that you can't live as an island. You can't just say we're going to isolate and be everybody's enemy on the planet. That's not going to work out well for you. You live in and amongst neighbors, and you need to be a good neighbor. And shooting at their airports, shooting at the airports of any country, is not the way to do that. Much less the ones that you are trying to win to your side. The general also affirmed that the armed forces are monitoring the situation in coordination with relevant authorities, and they are in a state of complete readiness to deal with any developments and to take all necessary measures to preserve the security of the country and its stability. The Iranian hostilities come more than 3 months since the start of the U.S. and Israeli war against the Islamic Republic. So, another thing for the president to think about is he's thinking about U.S. policy in the region and what needs to happen. One of the things that they're going to have to address is why this crew continues to go down this path. There's another very interesting story that I just saw come across the wire. And the reason that this is interesting to me, at least, is that it addresses something that I think a lot of people thought was kind of never going to go in any other direction than the way it was headed. But the Gallup organization has done a poll, and they are finding that Americans' support for things like same-sex marriage, the moral rightness of homosexual relationships, and other related issues to those are on the decline. The survey, which got released today, finds that while the majority of Americans, 65%, still support legal same-sex marriage, that figure has dropped from 72% when it was at its peak in 2022 and 2023. And meanwhile, the moral acceptance of gay and lesbian relationships has dipped to 62%. And Gallup says that's the lowest since 2016. Public acceptance, and this is I think there's a reason why those numbers are the way they are, and this is what I think the key is. Public acceptance of gender transition has experienced an even steeper decline over the last 5 years. Huh, what happened over the last 5 years? Well, a year ago, Trump came into office, but the 4 years before that, you had Joe Biden, who was pushing gender transition on every elementary school in the country. But public acceptance of that is now at just 38% of Americans believe changing one's gender is morally acceptable. That's down 8 points since 2021. And 57% of Americans view it as a morally wrong thing to do. The cultural shift is largely driven by Republicans and to a lesser extent independents. Democrats' views on LGBTQ issues have remained steady with no changes perceived. A similar pattern emerged on views of morality of same-sex marriage, which, look, that's no big deal. If you view same-sex marriage as morally right, your view of homosexual relationships is going to be morally right. But the gender transition thing, and I think part of the problem that the LGBTQ advocate forces saw was that Americans understand the difference between homosexual relationships and people that are being pushed to change their gender. Just 5% of Republicans view that is acceptable, 42% of independents, and only 60% of Democrats do. When Democrats are at 87% on the gay marriage thing, they're only 60% on trying to change your sex. That's an interesting trend. I also think another thing has happened over the last few years is that the average person has gotten more educated on what some of this stuff means. And at the end of the day, whether you've had, you know, kids that are in school going to science classes or asking theological questions about things related to sexual practice, or you've had parents getting more informed about, you know, what the school's teaching and so forth, you've just had a natural turning to trying to understand what the science says. And when you understand that you cannot actually change someone's sex, that the chromosomes can never be altered, that, I think, does something that is very significant to a fair-minded person that wants to know science. When you see where the science is actually at, that kind of changes things. So it's going to be interesting, and we will see, I'm sure, even more written on this, because if Gallup is just triggering it in a poll now, that means that there's a larger cultural discussion that is soon to be had just around the corner. All right, we're going to talk some very interesting discussions on health and nutrition and wellness. I hope that you'll stay right here. It is Kevin McCullough. We're glad you're with us.
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24: This is 101.1, The Answer, where Little Rock comes to talk. Start your morning with a voice you know and trust. Dave Elswick. Bringing you the issues that matter to Arkansas, the news behind the headlines, and conversations you won't hear anywhere else. Then, in the afternoon, stay informed and fired up with Doc Washburn, breaking down the biggest stories of the day and what they mean for you. And all day long, hear from some of the biggest voices in talk radio. CNN's Scott Jennings, Mike Gallagher, and Larry Elder, bringing you sharp insight, lively debate, and the perspective you've been looking for. News, opinion, insight, and the conversations shaping our community. From Little Rock to the natural state and beyond. This is 101.1, The Answer. 101.1, The Answer, where Little Rock comes to talk. The news never stops, and neither does your schedule. That's why we're here, keeping you up to date with all the biggest stories of the day. We're 101.1 The Answer, where Little Rock comes to talk. This is

0: right, welcome. It is Wednesday. You know that we like to turn the focus in the practical side of the show here to the area of being fit, being healthy. How can we help you be more healthy? How can we help you be well? Wellness is a big issue. And I'm so honored that we have such good contributors to this segment on a regular basis. And I'm really excited to welcome back Dr. Ray Solano. You know him from PDX Labs RX. This is the pharmacy that you've heard us talk about, nationally licensed, but able to get you medications and prescriptions in ways that sometimes just your local Walgreens or whatever refuses to. Ray, it's good to have you back. Last time we talked about peptides, and I kid you not, I think it was like someone was listening to our conversation, because the second we got off the air, like for the next 12 days in a row, I heard nothing but peptides coming out of other media sources. And I'm like, huh, I wonder if they were listening to Ray and I chat about that. This week, there's a big thing going on with the Food and Drug Administration and their reclassification of something related to thyroid replacement therapy. Now, for people that don't have thyroid issues or any kind of other kind of issues, we want to have them be part of the conversation. So take us into what they're talking about, what this is, and what the FDA did.
1: Yeah, this is a something that is going to be very important to a lot of people, because once you hear about this topic that I'm going to be talking about, everyone's going to scratch their head, go, I can't believe what I'm hearing. This is something that has been a drug, desiccated thyroid. Thyroid has been given to people that have thyroid removal of a thyroid gland, or they are low on their thyroid for over 100 years. They've been treating millions of people with hypothyroidism, low thyroid. And thyroid has been, you know, it's extracted from pig glandulars, and it has a similarity to the human thyroid. Very cheap. People have probably heard of Armour thyroid. Used to be pennies, you know, a $3 prescription. And unfortunately, there's a lot of controversy of how to replace people with low thyroid medications. So fast forward to 2025, the FDA with pharmaceutical companies have reclassified a drug that was around before the FDA was ever around, and it's called desiccated thyroid extract, or DTE, you'll see it. They're reclassifying it as a biological drug. And when you reclassify it as a biological drug, like chemotherapy, other medications, you have to have a special license for it. And it's prohibited from compounding pharmacies like PD Labs to be able to supply this important medication to close to 2 million people.
0: Wow.
1: And so you're scratching your head. Well, wait a minute. You just said something that's been around for 100 years. It doesn't hurt anybody. It's a very inexpensive drug. And now a big pharmaceutical company wants to reclassify it so a single manufacturer will be able to supply it. And believe me, the price will be hundreds of dollars a month, not tens of dollars a month. So this guidance, this document, the FDA is put out there, would go into effect, get this, in August of this year. Okay? So last year, the entire grassroots organizations got to the FDA commissioners, got to RFK Jr. and everybody to rally around, pause, don't try to do this again, because this is, it's an ongoing battle, been going on for years. However, there's been no updates for this rule to go into effect in August. And many states have already stopped, told pharmacies, do not continue to accept these prescriptions past August, no matter what. And physicians have been scared to prescribe it anymore because of this ruling that may come down in August. So again, we're talking millions of people. Many of them are seniors, okay, that they're not going to be able to get their medication, or it's going to be changed. This is a big deal.
0: And significantly priced out of the normal, what people are paying for it now. The number I'm reading is that if this goes into effect, it could end up affecting 10 to 15 million patients that need this drug, Dr. Solano.
1: That's right. The numbers are staggering, because close to these hypothyroidism is underdiagnosed, and some people are close to 11 million people have hypothyroid disease. Now, there are other choices for them that we synthesize take the active ingredients T3 and T4 that are in this, but that's not the same. The thyroid glandular, that's animal source, has other active ingredients, T1, selenium, other cofactors. That's why people say, I just do better with it. So you can transfer them over to the synthetic form, but it's not exactly the same. And if you know of anybody that's taken thyroid, if the littlest change occurs, they just don't feel good. Mm. Okay? They're already struggling with comorbidity.
0: Well, I don't think most Americans understand how significant the thyroid is.
1: Right.
0: Talk to us a little bit about what all areas of health it impacts.
1: The thyroid glandular is that little butterfly organ that's in the around your vocal cords of your neck, and this glandular thyroid takes on all toxins, unfortunately, and is down regulates your metabolic cycle, your energy level, where your energy levels are, your mitochondria, how fast it goes. Hmm. And it connects to your adrenal glands, okay? And your hypothalamus. So it's one leg of a three-legged stool that just makes people feel normal, okay? So when you mess up the balance of people's thyroids, okay, you're going to have other conditions cascading from that. And it is not, and switching over to a synthetic hormone is sometimes going to be very problematic for patients.
0: Because of the type of substance that's used to synthesize it?
1: Well, there's other, the natural versus the synthetic is not identical, it's close.
0: Yeah.
1: Okay? So we have some other cofactors and naturally occurring minerals like selenium, super critical, that is the gasoline, or I guess it's the energy, the cofactor that makes the active form of T3 work. So there's a lot of positives for natural thyroid.
0: Why would the government have interest, the FDA in particular, have interest in reducing availability to, especially for compounding pharmacies like yours? What's the interest of the FDA in seeing this come to an end? It seems like you would be hurting people right out of the gate.
1: It's almost a mistake that it occurred when a new drug application was filed for thyroid medication by AbbVie Pharmaceuticals. They did it as a hand in glove, procedural matter to make the thyroglobulin, a protein in the pig thyroid glands, that is an inactive ingredient that's broken down in the stomach and does not treat. They had the FDA reclassify that protein as a product that is a biological, thus knocking out a competitor, and thus allowing it to be approved as a
0: So it was drugs. One company that pushed it through, and it's the company that stands to benefit from all of it.
1: Yes.
0: Well, friends, I don't know about you, but if I had thyroid issues, and I've doctors have suspected that perhaps I've had thyroid issues before, but I don't have any at present, I would be calling my congressman, asking them to take a stand on this. 202-224-3121 is the Capitol switchboard. But express to them your concern that the FDA is going to suddenly jettison 10 to 15 million people off of medication that they desperately need. We're talking with Dr. Ray Salama.
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3: With SRN News, I'm Jason Walker. No announcement as yet that President Trump plans to attend an NBA Finals game at New York's Madison Square Garden next week. However, NBA Commissioner Adam Silver has hinted at the president's intentions when he said sports remains something that unifies even in divided times. In the NBA Championship Series, game number one tonight in San Antonio, and the Knicks have defeated the Spurs 105-95. Game two Friday night, again in San Antonio. Ford is a major recall. They're recalling 420,000 vehicles because of a seatbelt issue that may result in an injury in an accident. Automakers also recalling 4,600 Bronco Sport and Maverick vehicles. That is because of an incident that related to a suspension-related issue. SRN News.
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6: 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The Answer. 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
0: Congressman Rudy from Ohio, comes to talk. And Congresswoman Harshberger from Tennessee, and Congressman Carter all have weighed in on this and have participated in the drawing up of the language. But what it does is it basically says that these medications that you just heard Dr. Solano explaining to me about in the last segment should not be made less available to people. That's just going to make them more expensive for the people that need them. And in fact, compounding pharmacies are a really good place to allow this to be sold and to be put out there, because 10 to 15 million patients will lose access to this drug overnight if this FDA reclassification goes forward. And so Dr. Ray Solano from PD Labs Rx is back with us. And Ray, I appreciate you bringing our attention to this, because things like this can easily, you know, be missed if we don't know about it. And thyroid issues, it seems to me, I talk to a lot of doctors, it seems to me that thyroid impacts a ton of different health areas, everything from how good you sleep to, you know, the energy level that you were talking about earlier, et cetera. And it's one of the most important things that we need to keep healthy. And as we age, does it become less effective naturally? Is that why there is replacement therapy for it?
1: Well, what happens is as we age, we live in a toxic environment, and many of these heavy metals that we are associated with, lead, items, mercury fillings, we have lead in so many environmental items that we consume, all seem to attack your thyroid. So as we get older, a lot of these things downregulate people's thyroids only because of the lives that we live. And so we have to do some remediation, cleaning out some of those toxins, and replacement of thyroid back to its normal levels. And it is a complicated process. You have to get with a skilled endocrinologist or a specialist in integrative medicine to fine tune it, just like an engine. I mean, it's tweaking it. It's small changes.
0: This seems to me to hit a very difficult demographic, and one that, you know, can cause a lot of pain.
1: Exactly. And I'm a practicing pharmacist, and Dr. Diane Harshberger, she's a PharmD, and she's a practicing pharmacist as well. And she's a third-term congresswoman. So she talks to these patients on a daily basis. I do as well. When you start telling them that the medication they've been taking for 20 years is not going to be available, I'm sorry, but people start to lose it on the phone. Yeah. So they're going to be calling.
0: Well, you said this treatment's
1: too.
0: Actually been around for more than 100 years. So this predates a lot of what our modern, versions would be. And I can understand why, if someone's been taking it for 20 years and they've had zero issue with it, why they would freak out a little bit if they were going to suddenly not have it anymore.
1: Exactly. And, when we introduced this as a group last year, Diane Harshberger, I talked to her personally about it. He got an email almost targeted from the pharmaceutical companies within 2 hours after it was introduced. So these people that are this groups and that are introducing this legislation, they somehow got on the bad list because they're disrupting commerce. So this is a truly grassroots effort. And compounding pharmacies like ourselves, we're nationally licensed. 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
1: Well, thanks again for all your work.
0: You got it. Kevin McCullough coming back from New York. Don't go away.
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7: Every Democrat on the ballot this fall voted to raise every Arkansan's taxes last year.
12: Yeah.
7: People on the ballot, every Democrat in the House and Senate voted to raise people's taxes in 2026. They voted against an increased child tax credit. They voted against cutting taxes on tips and overtime, which has been such a boon to so many working families. And if you combine, for a working mom working two jobs, she's picking up tips, extra income, waiting tables, she's got a double child tax credit and lower taxes and a bigger refund this year. And Trump is trying to finish the decades of attacks on the American homeland, American citizens and soldiers by Iran.
6: 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This is 101.1 The Answer, where Little Rock comes to talk. Start your day with Dave Elswick in the morning, breaking down the stories shaping Arkansas and the nation and hearing what you have to say. Then in the afternoon, join Doc Washburn as he takes on the biggest headlines, asks the tough questions, and opens the phones for real conversation. Because on 101.1, The Answer, talk radio means your voice matters. 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

0: beautiful thing that happens in the summertime between kids and Bible teaching and programs and games. And I don't know exactly why it's such a magical formula, but I just tell you it is. And when you do it in a setting where you have a lake and some forests and some beautiful areas to just, you know, touch green grass and see bright stars with, you bring Jesus and you bring the reality of God's creation into that picture, and you've got a context for which any human heart will open up a little bit more naturally. But when you are a child who has lived in a gang-infested, public housing-sectored, violent, crime-ridden family and neighborhood for any period of time in your life, and you get to leave that chaos for that beauty of that camp, it really does have a powerful smack in the face, if I'm allowed to say that. More so than a blacktop can smack a face, God's love can smack us, and it won't leave a bruise. Steve Collins is back with us from Angel Tree, and it's really true, Steve. Like, the amount of softening that a camp does to a normal person is fantastic. But when it comes to these hardened kids that have seen really, really bad and hard stuff in their lives, a lot of it through no choice of their own, it's a miracle working plan.
1: It really is. The transformation is nothing short of miraculous. It's incredible to see the change take place. I think one thing that really helps for a lot of our partner camps is that we provide free trauma-informed training for all of our camping partners so that they can have some tools to work with kids who've been through trauma. And having an incarcerated parent is traumatic. And aside, even if everything else is smooth, which most of the time it's not, but having an incarcerated parent is a traumatic experience. And so There's training that we provide to all of our camping partners to better equip them to work with these kids. And there's three basic pillars of trauma-informed care. The first one, the very foundation, is connection. And that's building a connection with the kids. Now, that sounds like, oh, that's nothing, you know, that's easy. But for kids who've been through trauma, there's those walls that are built up. And so connecting and building trusting relationships is difficult for them. But at camp, they play together, they eat together, they worship together, they pray together, and these types of things build those connections, build those trusting relationships. And so the kids, as they work their way through the camp week, begin to connect with their counselors and the camp leaders and the other kids in their cabin. And then the next piece is felt safety. And felt safety is a little different than just being safe. You know, camps go to extreme measures to keep kids safe during their camp experience. But what's even more important for a kid who's been through trauma is to feel safe. So they don't care about the certifications. They don't care how strong the rope is on the rock climbing wall or how trained the lifeguards are at the lake. They want to feel safe. And that felt safety comes through personal care and contact and being there for them, making sure that they're staying hydrated and making sure that they get to their scheduled activities on time. And just having someone there watching out for them, guiding them and leading them builds that felt safety. And then the third piece is self-regulation, teaching kids that when they feel dysregulated, when they feel like their emotions are out of control, here are some things you can do to settle yourself, to calm yourself down. And it helps kids to learn to cope with these complex emotions that they're feeling. And they're able to process these things more effectively. And so we want our camp leaders to be able to effectively minister to these kids right where they're at, and they do a really good job of that.
0: That makes so much sense, and I'm so grateful that you're willing to explain the details to which Prison Fellowship feels that it's important, because these are all things that, you know, we have to think about. And as parents, particularly, we worry about our kids being safe, but kids that have incarcerated parents may not even be aware of their parent worrying about them in any way. So this is a truly amazing thing. And friends, I just can't express to you how important it is that the 162 names that we had, I've called it my Project 162. We're trying to get all 162 kids to camp, and we've got a long way to go. We had some trouble with the phone lines early on, so if you tried to call earlier and you weren't able to get through, or it was overnight, or some other time,

0: time and you just weren't able to make it happen, please go to the website. And I'm asking you specifically to do this now, thatkevinshow.com, the Angel Tree banner at the top of the page, thatkevinshow.com, the Angel Tree banner at the top of the page on the homepage, and give your best gift. 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Maybe you could give a one-time gift of $1,000 and help five kids find Jesus this summer. Whatever you're able to do, lives will be changed as a result, and we want to do that. ThatKevinShow.com. 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

0: With SRN News, I'm Jason Walker. President Trump says he remains optimistic about reaching a ceasefire deal with Iran.
1: The negotiation itself has gone very well, actually. Very well.
2: Mr. President.
1: It could happen. I mean, if it happens, and it might not happen, you know, who knows. But if it happens, it could happen, like, over the weekend.
3: How do you define ceasefire?
1: Pretty much the way it is. It's a different part of the world. You know, I'd say in that part of the world, ceasefire is when you're shooting in a more moderate manner.
0: Mr. Trump spoke before a successful House vote on an Iran War Powers resolution that would demand that he end the war in Iran. Following a lull in hiring, U.S. employment picture looking much brighter. Here's Rich Thomason.
4: America's economic engine cranked out more jobs last month. Payroll processor ADP says job creation hit a 16-month high, 122,000 jobs added in May. Wall Street expected to see just 110,000 new jobs.
0: You may think you're too old or maybe out of shape to be lifting weights. Well, think again.
5: The researchers looked at data from nearly 150,000 people over 30 years. They found those doing 90 minutes to 2 hours of weight training weekly lowered the risk of death from any cause by 13%. This was 19% lower for cardiovascular disease, such as from a heart attack or stroke, and 27% lower for a neurological disease. This observational study doesn't distinguish between cause and effect, but the researchers say there's growing evidence about the benefits of combining aerobic exercise and strength training.
0: BBC's Dominic Hughes reporting. NBA Game 1 in San Antonio Wednesday night. New York Knicks 105, San Antonio Spurs 95. Game 2 coming up Friday night in San Antonio. This is SRN News. Samaritan's Purse is on the ground in the Democratic Republic of Congo. Here's Michael Harrington.
6: The giant Christian relief agency has airlifted a treatment unit to the African country in hopes of helping stem an outbreak of the Ebola virus. Up to 60 U.S. medical personnel will staff the unit, and ministry leader Franklin Graham tells Religion News Service, quote, "Our people know the risk, and they know how to protect themselves, and they're ready for the risk, but it's dangerous." Ebola is currently spreading in the DRC and Uganda. Michael Harrington reporting.
0: An appeals court ruling that a Trump administration policy illegally banned transgender people from the military, a decision partially upholds a March 2025 ruling by a lower court judge. Now, the panel's new ruling would keep the military from kicking out current service members named in the suit, but would not allow new transgender recruits to join. This is SRN News. Controversy and some very heated discussion on Capitol Hill. That's surrounding allegations that President Trump gets a little shut-eye when he's on the job. More on the story from correspondent Ed Donahue.
7: Before the House Foreign Affairs Committee, California Democrat Ted Lieu asked Secretary of State Marco Rubio about President Trump.
8: Have you been at more than one meeting where President Trump has fallen asleep?
9: That's false. The guy doesn't sleep.
7: Lieu showed video of Rubio sitting next to the president at a cabinet meeting.
8: You are literally talking about issues of war and peace, and Donald Trump is sleeping right next to you.
7: Rubio responded.
9: I've never been at any meeting where, and the things are showing me now, he was not falling asleep.
7: Rubio says you may not like President Trump's policies, but he is not a president that sleeps or is cognitively impaired. Ed Donahue, Washington.
0: And you'll find more details at srnnews.com.

0: 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And hear from national voices like Chris DeGaul, Scott Jennings, Hugh Hewitt, Larry Elder, and Mike Gallagher. 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
2: Oh, yes, it is. What is up, my friends? Welcome into it. It is your Wednesday midweek celebration, greatest day of the entire week. I'm telling you, man, we are just going to carpe diem, just lay the groundwork for the rest of the week, and we're going to do our thing like we do every single day here on the program, right?
3: Do it live!
2: That's what we do. Welcome into it. Got a lot to talk about, man. Holy cow, it's been a wild, crazy, great day. Why the heck not? Every day is a good day. We're going to carpe diem all over the place. Bottom of the hour, Troy Williams. He's the author of the book Divided Over the Declaration. We're going to talk about constitutional values, America's 250, and a heck of a lot more at the bottom of the hour. And how does it fit in with the quote-unquote woke agenda that Democrats desperately do not want to let go? So we will talk about that in just a little bit. We have some crazy wild good news, which I'm really excited about. We will get to in just a bit. And Donald Trump confirming the rumors of some wild rhetoric or comments that he was making to Benjamin Netanyahu. Is it really true?
4: Say what?
2: Apparently it is. We'll get to that in just a moment as well. First and foremost, broadcasting out of the heart of the nation in Wichita, Kansas, on our flagship station all over the country, doing our thing. And it is a Wednesday midweek celebration.
5: It is Wednesday, my dude.
2: It is Wednesday, my dude. So Donald Trump, there was a rumor that Donald Trump had gone off on Benjamin Netanyahu lately, and yeah, apparently that's true.
6: You were angry with him. You said, are you effing crazy? What are you effing doing? I helped you stay out of jail. Is that true? Did you speak to him in those terms?
7: I did. I wouldn't say angry. I was a little bit perturbed at his constantly fighting with Lebanon. You know, at some point I said, maybe we got to stop this. You got to stop it.
2: There you go. You got to stop it. Got to stop it at some point. You know, here's the thing. They said that Donald Trump went off on him. Maybe he did. Maybe he snapped at him or barked a little bit. As you know, Donald Trump does have some colorful language, and he's let that slip, which is why we have a hard time broadcasting some of the live rallies and live press conferences that he does on this program now, which happen a lot during our show, that we have a hard time really broadcasting some of those because he lets some of that slip, and he just doesn't think. He's having a good time. He's in the moment, and he just slides it right on through. So if you understand it from that context, then we realize that Donald Trump really may not have bitten the head off of Benjamin Netanyahu, but maybe just barked at him a little bit that said, hey, we're trying to create some peace in the Middle East. And you got to remember, and this is why Democrats really are in a quandary right now. How do we go after Donald Trump? He's starting a war, but yet we would have started the war, too, if we had the opportunity, because we're the real warmongers, and he's not a warmonger, but now he's acting like it, so we're going to attack him for it. Donald Trump has openly said multiple times, we just want to watch have people stop dying. The conflict with the Ukraine-Russian conflict is that we just want to stop people from dying. We're not supporting Russia. We're not supporting Ukraine, although we are still kind of supporting Ukraine because a whole bunch of stuff's still going over there, and we just spent a buttload more money that went over there. But at the end of the day, Donald Trump wants people to stop dying, which is why he's had, what, 8 or 9 different peace deals. He's got the Board of Peace that he's trying to do globally, and we're trying to stop conflicts. Iran is a threat. He deemed it as a threat. It is not an opportunity for Israel just to go out and do whatever they want to and be cavalier around the Middle East. That's not the purpose of this, and I think Donald Trump called him out on it. So, rumors confirmed on that one that, yes, Donald Trump actually did say those words. All right, let's get into some big news.
1: What's trending today?
2: We are watching right now, as you know, the big elections that happened last night across the country. 6 states, I want to say. 7 states that had some primaries. But most of the eyes were on California and the governor's race and the Los Angeles race. Now, here's the thing. There is a long time for California to count mail-in ballots, and we've tried to get rid of mail-in ballots in other parts of the country because we've seen, even during the 2020 election, when people are like, oh, I totally forgot, and they go into their trunk of their car and there's more cases of envelopes, they're like, we totally forgot those are there. Oh, no, I guess we need to count them. The election, let's start with the L.A. mayor's race for just a moment. The race started off a little shaky, where Spencer Pratt, obviously the, I guess you want to call him Republican, or at least independent, more conservative-minded individual, was out there and really shook up the ground. Knew how to campaign, was doing some great grassroots campaigning, and was saying, we're going to take this over. We're going to expose these individuals. He went after socialism. He said that he can't wait to go after Gavin Newsom to destroy his chance of actually running for president of the United States. And it sounds great. Sounds like it's a big winner, but did it really resonate with voters? Well, this is as of last night, and I don't know when this was last night, early on-ish, I want to say around 8 or 9 o'clock their time, so not too terribly late after the polls had officially closed, where Spencer Pratt was in second.
3: Remember, the final piece of the puzzle that we won't know tonight, right, is the late-arriving vote by mail. And we're talking about probably like a third of the vote in Los Angeles, we're probably not going to be getting until tomorrow and maybe days to come after tomorrow. The mail can still come in after Election Day. And there's indications, and there's certainly a ton of precedent here, that that late arriving vote by mail is going to be significantly more Democratic friendly than all of the other vote, meaning that that would be good news for Bass.
4: Right.
3: That would be good news for Rahman. If she's going to come out of tonight behind Pratt, it's a huge if, but if she's going to come out of tonight behind Pratt, well, it's not a huge if at this point, she would then have that opportunity if she's close enough to catch him with that. But that is a 25,000 vote pad there. 8 percentage points that Pratt has managed to build.
2: All right, so that was MS Now, formerly MSNBC, doing the election coverage last night. I want to say again, it was right around 8 or 9 o'clock their time out in California as they were recovering this. Spencer Pratt was in second, and Rahman, whatever her name is, the radical socialist AOC style, was in third, roughly 10,000 votes behind Spencer Pratt. Now, as they said, the polls were closed, and they're waiting in for the mail-in, which predominantly would help Democrats, right? Which means, more than likely, they were giving the chance for Rahman to move up into that second place and to boot out Spencer, and that he had his big gusto, that he was in second there, but, you know, he was a decent ways away from Karen Bass. At that time, by the way, it was a 38-27 race. Karen Bass was in the lead with 38% of the vote. Spencer Pratt was in with 27. I believe Rahman was at right around 20%. And there was about a 30,000 to 40,000 vote difference between Bass and Spencer, 117,000 to 86,000. Now, again, traditionally, if it's helping Democrats, that means that by this time he would have dropped off, that all his votes were there, and then he was gone. Oh, on the contrary, do you think that's happening? No. No, it's not. In fact, it's narrowing right now. This is according to NBC News, where they have a live tracker as numbers continue to roll in. Right now, 60% of the expected vote are in right now, with an estimated remaining 332,000 votes. So they still have, well, that's at least registered voters. We'll see how many of them actually show up. But right now, 60% of the expected vote are reported in. Karen Bass is still in the lead, but not by much, by only a, remember, back then it was a, what, 11-point difference? Now it is a 4% difference.
4: Say what?
2: Spencer Pratt is now on the way up. As we're watching this, 5 p.m. Eastern, 4 p.m. Central right now, where this show is live, and I know other stations air it throughout the night. That's totally fine. That's great. But at our point in time right now, Spencer Pratt has gained. He is only 20,000 votes behind Karen Bass, about 4%. Rahman, the crazy radical socialist, is in third, roughly 40,000 votes behind Pratt at 22% of the vote, 172 to 151. This is getting to be a close race. Now, that means that those two might actually go to the runoff, and we'll see what happens there. But holy cow, man, well done. I gotta give Spencer Pratt some kudos. Now, will he win? I don't know, because the ones that did vote for the crazy radical socialist Rahman obviously despise Pratt, because Pratt has been openly against socialism. So, more than likely, if they show up to vote, they'll probably, in the runoff, go for Karen Bass over Spencer Pratt, because they hate him more than they do with Karen Bass, but they may not show up at all. And Spencer Pratt said last night during the election party that he's willing to go for another 5 months during the runoff to expose what the heck's been going on.
4: Obviously, God wanted five more months of me exposing all the failures of our mayor. So it's going to be a fun ride. I hope she's ready.
5: Are you ready?
4: I mean, I was born for this, clearly.
2: So he's having fun, man. He's having a good time. This is a way better than expected turnout, I think, for Spencer Pratt. At least for me, not living in Los Angeles, not knowing about the dynamic other than it's a crazy radical blue place, that people are either really, really, really just upset with the status quo and going after the, going for the guy that wants to just burn down the place, so metaphorically speaking, or maybe it was just such a low voter turnout that Democrats are unenthused, which is really interesting for midterms when Democrats would be enthused for a midterm when they're usually do well for the off-season election, and they're just not showing up. So the Republicans were able to squeak out a win on that one to at least go into a runoff for the next 5 months. So well done on Spencer Pratt. Got to give you a round of applause, my friend. That's awesome. Now, that being said, let's move over to the California governor's race right now, where shockingly, again, more shocking happening right now. The winning happening more and more every day, right?
8: Winning.
2: That's right. We have right now the California governor's race with their votes roughly 54% reporting in at this time, right at the top of the hour when we came on. Steve Hilton, the Republican, leading. Now, it's too early to call. There are two Democrats right behind him. We were hoping to at least be in the top two to go to the runoff, but not only is he leading, he's winning. He's not just in that top two right now. 1.38 million votes compared to the 1.26 for Xavier Becerra, coming in at number two, 27% to 25%. And a long distance third, another Democrat, Tom Steyer, who, by the way, I thought was the front runner. I thought he was the front runner in that seat, coming in under a million at 979,000 right now, or 19% of the vote. So, man, Steve Hilton, the Republican, in the lead. If we can at least maintain that, we can have a Republican go into the runoff as well. That is another big what? Another big win. Holy cow. I'm telling you, this is either Republicans are really excited, or, I mean, not even that. Democrats control the place, which means it's up to them, which either means Democrats are unenthused with the way things are in the marketing, in the campaigning, and the rhetoric from Democrats, and they're not showing up, or they're just wanting to upend the system. They're wanting to change things up and do something different and just say, why not? Let's burn the place down. We're not going as radical as we want. Remember, we have a few of those on the Republican side where if we don't get the purest whatever we want to policy-wise, then we'd rather vote against it and watch the world burn and go off the cliff with our flag held high saying, I'm a purist and I have my standards. We have some of those on our side, which is why we're seeing some of those go to the wayside. Thomas Massie ended up losing his seat. I respected what he believed in. He's got to do a better job at actually winning people over. There are a lot of those under the Democrat Party right now. They are the purest socialists. They have gone so far with the pendulum swinging that way that if you don't support exactly what we want, then you're out. And that's where they're at. So this could bode very well for Republicans. And if this is any indication of what we're going to see nationwide, the gusto that Democrats had for the offseason last year in 2025, with the mayor's race in Mamdani and the state Senate seat in Texas, where the Democrat won that one for the first time in like over 100 years. And they won these weird off special elections, which, by the way, the DNC took a loan out to $70 million with that total sum to do so. Then that's telling you exactly where the Democrats are. They spent all their money to gain that momentum last year, and that momentum starting to burn out in the popcorn, my friends, has popped. And now it's getting burnt. And we'll see whether that kind of lack of momentum goes into the midterms later on this year. So very exciting news. I loved watching those come in last night. Some of the other states we saw the same kind of thing. The Georgia governor's race, I know that one has an interesting runoff that they're moving through. And they just had a debate earlier this week. I had an audio clip for that. I don't have it right now in front of my face. But the crazy radical Democrat in that one openly said that she would vote against something like the Riley Gaines Act. Because how dare that we try to ban boys from playing in girls' sports, and that it should be a state issue, and that if she were in the government at all, that she would be vetoing a bill like that. That's still the same rhetoric that they're pushing.
9: Say what?
2: And good luck with that. I don't think it's going to work out very well. All right, when we come back, we got to take a break. We have some other big news with committee hearings going on in Washington, D.C. Scott Bessent, our Treasury Secretary, and Secretary of State Marco Rubio in day number two of his hearing, where, well, there's not a lot of substance to it. We'll just be honest. So we'll touch on going those and some really big, exciting news. I can't wait to announce. We'll do that when we come back around the corner. It is your Wednesday. It is your midweek. There's plenty to talk about here. Plenty to talk about coming up for the next few days as well. All right, here on The Voice of Reason. Stay here.
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2: Yeah, welcome back into the program. Great to have you today for a Wednesday, right?
15: It is Wednesday, my dude.
2: Yeah, we're going to play that all day long on this program. That's, we enjoy that. The popcorn has popped a little bit too early for Democrats, it seems like. And while they still have a chance to maybe get some momentum for the midterms, it sounds like the purism has taken a hold. The socialists either won all of it, or they're walking away from the Democrat Party. Get on board with our radical purism or else you're gone, baby. And we can use that to our advantage. Fun to watch for sure. By the way, it is encouraging to see Spencer Pratt where he is now, too, because there were some vandalism going on I don't know where, I don't know, conspiratorial, put on the tinfoil hat for just a moment, that there were some vandalism of drop boxes for mail-in ballots throughout different places in Los Angeles. They may be more friendly to Spencer Pratt areas, I don't know, but there was a report just a few days ago that some of the drop boxes caught fire, that someone had vandalized them, so even with that happening, Spencer Pratt's where he's at now.
16: Say what?
2: And that's kind of exciting. So we'll see what happens as more of those numbers come in, and he can go to the runoff for the next 5 months, and he can troll the heck out of the other side. Even if the younger generation doesn't like him necessarily by his issues, they enjoy the social media stance, and they enjoy the trolling, and he is doing a grassroots campaign the way it's supposed to be done. Speaking of grassroots campaigning, our friends over at Americans for Prosperity, they are the largest grassroots organization in the entire nation, with chapters in every single state and over 4 million boots on the ground nationwide. It's incredible to watch. They're focusing on that affordability agenda right now. I want you to go to the website, AmericansForProsperity.org/affordability. AmericansForProsperity.org/affordability. It's time we put pressure on our elected officials to get things done and make sure they're focused on the things that they need to this year, which includes the energy reform, permitting reform, tax cuts, deregulation, healthcare reform, and so much more. Let's bring in the golden age of America with our grassroots movement, as we are being the catalyst of change in your local community. And we focus on that right here on the program with our friends with Americans for Prosperity. All right, I want to step aside for just a moment and go a little bit personal on here. And I don't do this enough, although I think I do it slightly more than other shows out there. I have to thank you immensely for just listening to the show, just literally turning on the radio, turning on your podcast, downloading the podcast, sponsoring and helping out with our great partners and our sponsors on the show. To thank you for that. We just got this year, and this happens every year, the rankings, the what's known as the Heavy 100 Talkers, Talkers Magazine, Talkers.com. They have, if you want to call it that, the most prestigious, most elitist, I guess, ranking of the top 100 talk shows in the nation. Now, we were blown away that last year we hit the ranking at number 94 in the top 100. Still, hey, we're still on the list. That was a great win. I couldn't believe it. As a guy that has listened to talk radio my entire life growing up in high school, I would take my lunch breaks to go and sit in my car and listen to Rush Limbaugh in high school. That's the kind of dork that I have been my entire life. And when I got a chance to jump into talk radio, I found my passion. I love what I do, and it's absolutely amazing. I have used this list to see what shows are ranked in order in the nation. As a program director of stations, I have used this list for years to decide what shows go on our airways for programming. Well, we hit it again. And we went from 94 up to number 89. So we have jumped 5 spots in the rankings this year. So pretty amazing. Pretty incredible. And it's because of you. I mean, we're getting more radio stations, both for the weekday program and the weekend program. We have more downloads, which, again, we've well surpassed our download numbers from last year in 2025. We're well above that this year already for the entire year, which is amazing. So the fact that you're listening to us every day and you're supporting our partners on the show and all of our great sponsors and doing what you do, and as we engage in the midterm season, I thank you immensely from the bottom of my heart, because even with all the stations to pick us up, without you listening and giving us ratings on those local stations or downloading the show, it means nothing. And for me to have the opportunity to live the life I want and live this dream of talking on the air and entertaining you and educating and having these fun conversations, I cannot thank you enough. So God bless you. I thank you so much. It's amazing. 89 up from 94 this past year over year. And it's amazing. We are headed to the Talkers Convention the next couple of days in New York City, and I cannot wait to report from there as well. Lots more coming up. Stay here.
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0: This is 101.1 The Answer, where Little Rock comes to talk. Start your day with Dave Elswick in the morning, breaking down the stories shaping Arkansas and the nation and hearing what you have to say. Then in the afternoon, join Doc Washburn as he takes on the biggest headlines, asks the tough questions, and opens the phones for real conversation. 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And hear from national voices like Chris DeGaulle, Scott Jennings, Hugh Hewitt, Larry Elder, and Mike Gallagher. 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
3: 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Tony Williams, not able to get a hold of him right now. We'll try and get him on the show. If not, we will get him back on at another time. Not a big deal. We do have some breaking news we will get to in just a moment. 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
2: What's trending today?
3: This just coming down headline on Drudge Report. The U.S. House of Representatives votes to rebuke Donald Trump over the war with Iran. Oh, my. Oh, my. I don't even know the details of this one. However, it did end up passing with four Republicans joining Democrats as the Democrat-led effort was to try to rebuke President Trump on the Iranian issue. Here's the thing. I've noticed that Democrats love to just spite the United States just because Trump's involved in it, even when it harms the United States. You go back to the tariff issue, and we have the tariffs because we want to make better trade deals, so to force them to come to the table, renegotiate the trade deal, then we open it up, we lower the tariffs, and everything's all hunky-dory. And when the Democrats openly said, no, no, you're not allowed to do that, it took away all the leverage that we had in this country. And it sounds like we're doing the same thing now. If Iran, who is a terrorist regime, who we should have gotten rid of with their leadership a long time ago, like a month ago when we started this thing, instead of trying to play nice with them and trying to negotiate and trying to come to terms and trying to shake hands, and then we make a threat and then we back off and we make a threat and we back. We should have just ended the regime. Period. End of story. Hey, Persian people, the people that are actually from Iran that are not Muslims, go and do your thing. We're not going to create a vacuum. We're going to let you take over your government and do whatever you need to do again. Period. End of story. That was the we said it. We called it on the show since day one. That is the only way to end this conflict. As long as this government regime is in office and in power, they will never relinquish power. They will always try and pick a fight, and they will always be as radical as what they've always been. And they'll never compromise. They'll never come to terms. They'll never even follow through with what they agreed to actually doing. So we've dropped the ball on this one. There's not many balls that the Trump administration has dropped, but this has been one along with the Epstein files early on. But nonetheless, headline right now, House offered a rare rebuke to President Donald Trump on Wednesday, passing the Democrat-led measure to end his war in Iran over objections from Republican leadership. According to NBC News, it was one of two Democrat-led measures opposed by the White House that advanced in the House, where lawmakers also passed a motion that would unlock a vote on sending aid to Ukraine.
4: Say what?
3: Whoa, that is interesting. So now we're going to send more money to Ukraine while we stop the terrorists in Iran. That makes a lot of sense. The Iran War Powers Resolution was offered up by Representative Gregory Meeks of New York, a top Democrat on the Foreign Affairs Committee, had the vote back in May 21st. It was abruptly pulled from the floor. However, today it passes 215 to 208, with four Republicans joining all Democrats in voting yes. Those four Republicans, Brian Fitzpatrick of Pennsylvania, Thomas Massey of Kentucky, Tom Barrett of Michigan, and Warren Davidson of Ohio. That makes a lot of sense with Thomas Massey. Now, he's done it for a while. He wanted to vote on that, and he's been voting that way for a while anyways, but losing his election, the bitterness, really shows that maybe he wasn't as, purified with his principles as what he said he was, to where he would vote on bad policy just despite the Trump administration because Donald Trump got him out of office. Could be wrong. That was one of the few guys that actually has been staunch principled and voting against this stuff anyways because he was just a no vote on, well, everything, but it really doesn't surprise me that he would be one of those four. But now this goes to the Senate, and we could see Congress actually forcefully end any type of conflict in Iran. What does that mean with the situation that we're currently in, negotiating with them, maybe close to a deal that they may or may not actually follow along with? Gas prices have been slowly trickling down over the past week. What does that mean? That means that we lose all leverage. In Iran, now that they know that there's a vote, now that they know that there's opposition from our own government, they're going to hang on. They're not going to agree to anything. They're not going to sign on any dotted line. They're not going to shake hands with anybody. And they're just going to ride it out and see what Congress does. And if they end up forcing the Trump administration to not be part of this whatsoever and we just back out completely, all of these past 2 months were for nothing. The few servicemen and women that died, the Strait of Hormuz being locked up, all these ships and cargo ships that have been trying to go through there, all the leverage of us holding on to some of the assets of the nation of Iran to force them to do something with losing billions of dollars every single day from their economy, all of it for nothing. And Democrats essentially would say, hey, terrorist regime of Iran, you have the power. Do whatever you want to do. We are not going to hold anything over you. This is borderline, to me, borderline treasonous. Look, I get it. We need to sign an agreement. We need to sign a declaration of war if we're going to be involved in stuff. We haven't done that since World War II. Do we need to get back to that? Yes, we need to get back to that. Should Donald Trump have started this conflict in Iran? I don't know. I mean, we don't want to be involved in foreign conflicts. Donald Trump doesn't want to be involved in foreign conflicts. He's done an amazing job trying to create peace deals around the world and actually do things that stop conflicts, which he's done a very good job of. Why we got into this one, it must have been really bad for him to finally say enough is enough. We've threatened it. We've teased it under numerous administrations, including Democrats, by the way. We cannot let them have a nuclear weapon, and we're tired of them taunting us and trying to pick fights with us and picking fights with Israel and everybody else. We're tired of it. And he went and he did it. And it's gone on too long. And we should have just went in, ended the regime, and got out, but we didn't. And that was probably the mistake, at least in my opinion, of the Trump administration. But now, with the situation that we're in, we kind of can't stop what we're doing. We can't really just walk away and just leave it. We just got, you go in, you trash the room, we're trying to clean up, and before you can clean up the room, then someone calls you and says, hey, you got to do another tour elsewhere, and you just up and walk away and just leave the room the way it is? Doesn't make a lot of sense to me. But that's the breaking news. We'll see whether that goes to the Senate, what happens in the Senate. But could Congress actually be shutting down the Trump administration with their conflict in Iran? That's a major disaster with where we're at right now. But Democrats do not care. They would rather watch terrorists flourish and not negotiate with us because they want to spite Donald Trump in doing anything, even stuff that they've talked about doing themselves. And to me, that is sick and borderline treasonous to allow a terrorist organization have as much influence and power and authority over powers of the United States. That's just me. We'll see how that turns out.
2: What's trending today?
3: Speaking of, by the way, Secretary of State Marco Rubio, day number two is of his hearings in the Senate today, and that went about as well as you expected it to go, where they did absolutely nothing but try to trash the Trump administration, try to trash Marco Rubio, and just get their sound bites for social media.
4: There's a reason he keeps going to the hospital and they keep giving him cognitive tests. We have not seen the...
3: Hold on. That's Ted Lieu, by the way, where he was... I believe this is the House hearing, not the Senate hearing on this one, but going after Donald Trump for falling asleep in meetings or having cognitive tests. And again, the huevos of these people where they do not have a platform. This goes into the election results we talked about in the first part of the show. The election results are because Democrats are tired of the faux rage and of the agenda that means nothing when it's just we're going to do retribution, we're going to have a revenge tour, we're going to go after Donald Trump, and our platform is we hate Donald Trump and do everything opposite of what he wants. I think, and I'm hoping here as the eternal optimist, I hope that Democrat voters are tired of that rhetoric and want to do something different, and that's why they're just not showing up. That's why Republicans are doing well in California, because Democrats are not switching over to vote Republican, but just not showing up. When you got 40 million people in the state of California, and you have 3 million people that are actually voting in these elections, that tells you something. That says something. In L.A. alone, with the number of votes that they have, I mean, it shows how few people are actually turning out. Democrats are not showing up. And it's probably because of this garbage between either the woke agenda that's getting old and kind of fad, like a trend, trendy, the trend's going away, the fad is dying off, or the anti-Trump thing that's just getting old, and no matter what they do, they have not been able to get Donald Trump the way they want to. But here we are. We have the Secretary of State with the conflict while they vote to try and restrict and rebuke Donald Trump on this war effort with Iran, that they have literally the Secretary of State right there in their chamber to interview them, and this is what they ask.
4: There's a reason he keeps going to the hospital and they keep giving him cognitive tests. We have not seen the president in 8 days. The American people deserve the truth.
5: I don't even know how to respond to that other than to tell you that it's absurd and ridiculous. And I can't believe we're in a Foreign Affairs Committee meeting in front of the House, an important time in American foreign policy.
4: Just keep lying, Secretary Rubio. Just keep lying.
5: I'm supposedly someone who thinks he's a medical expert when he's not. The truth of the matter is we had a cognitively impaired president in office a few years ago. That's a cognitively impaired president, but I don't like to talk about that because it weakens America. This president we have, this is a guy that literally doesn't sleep. He works day and night, long hours, every single day. I don't know if you haven't seen him in 8 days. I saw him yesterday. I didn't see him yesterday because I was in Congress the day before. I talked to him at all hours of the day and night. He works inhumane hours. I've been on foreign trips with the president that he doesn't sleep in the whole flight. And everyone else is sleeping on the plane, and he's, you know, wandering the hallways looking for someone to wake up and talk to that people are. So I don't know what you're referring to, but he has an incredible amount of energy. I'm just telling you, you may not like his policies. You may not like his policies. You may not like the decisions he's made. But I assure you, this is not a president that sleeps or is cognitively impaired in any way, shape, or form. And in fact, is incredibly active, much more so in many cases than much younger people that are around him. Those are facts. I see it every day. You're not going to agree because you have another narrative that you want to push. But those are the facts.
3: All right. Marco Rubio handled it really well. I probably would have snapped by now with how many stupid questions get thrown out there like that. And for the snarkiness. These people are nasty. Just truly nasty. They're so emotional to where they have dehumanized the other side of the aisle. We used to have a time in this nation, and I think we can agree on, well, maybe not anymore. We used to be able to agree that even if we disagree politically, we can still have a drink at the end of the day. We can pat each other on the back. We can still be friends. We can still have family members. We can still do this. Not to them. They have dehumanized so much that no matter what we say, it's a lie. No matter what we say, they will say that it's fake. No matter what we say, it is now bigoted or closed-minded or a lie or a fabrication or a conspiracy or whatever else. They're the ones that trust government agencies blindly, which is what we saw during the COVID pandemic. Now, the government agency says anything and they're like, nope, not true. And they come up with something completely random And they now make that the truth while they try to demonize what we say. These people are nasty. They're sick. It's got to stop. We got to bring some humanity back.
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5: Mr. Secretary, it seems like you have an issue admitting facts. You can't say that the president lost the 2020 election, just like you won't admit President Trump is losing this reckless war of choice, and just like you couldn't admit that the shoes the president bought you were too big. You clearly don't know what winning means.
6: Wow.
5: And not because the facts are unclear to you, it's because Snarky. Telling your the truth would cost you your job, and the American people are entitled to a Secretary of State who tells them the truth even when the president doesn't want to hear it, and my constituents, our service members, deserve better. Mr. Chairman, I yield back.
7: I don't know what shoe she's talking about. What is she talking about?
8: Representative Burchett, you're recognized.
9: Thank you, Mr. Chairman. If you'd like to answer any of that.
7: Yeah, I don't know about the shoes. I mean, he gave me some Florsheim shoes. They're actually pretty good. They fit fine. I don't know what she's talking about. And maybe that's what she's referring to.
5: Your shoes look very nice today, Mr. Secretary.
7: Well, how can you see them? They're way down here. We're talking about shoes. Are you guys kidding me? I mean, is this the Foreign Affairs Committee or is this like a circus?
10: This is where we're at now. Democrats have no interest whatsoever in actually talking about issues. They have no interest in actually fixing anything whatsoever. They want to complain. They want to moan. They want to whine. They want to do whatever they can to go after Donald Trump or whatever else. And they come up with these nice little clever trigger words, right? The war of choice or just like assault rifles, right? The weapons of war and the war of choice and Donald Trump, the Nazi, and the whatever else. This is what we're up against, man. It's crazy, and I hope that Democrats recognize the fact that you're losing. This is not good policy, this is not good politics, and it's not a good way to actually run a country. So sorry, bro, not gonna fly. I want to tell you about my friends over at Red State Spirits. As you know, the true American spirits are officially here. 250th birthday of the nation, the patriotism is here, and that true American spirit, the raw, gritty, build from the ground up true American spirit, that's what inspired these guys. 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Because they really encompass that true American spirit. From the classic bottles to the classic taste, inspired by that true American spirit, Red State Spirit.

0: 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Tell them that we sent you right here on The Voice of Reason. Must be 21 years or older. Please drink responsibly. All right, real quick, we got a couple minutes. Outside of the crazy, ridiculous Marco Rubio Secretary of State hearings going on in the House today, there was also another one with Scott Bessent, the Treasury Secretary, where it was, do you think it was any better there? No, it was just about the same.
1: Nobody is interested in the ramblings of a capo in the most corrupt regime in American history.
0: That, again, right there. Does that sound like, who was it? That was Senator Wyden, I believe. Does that sound like a guy who's asking about Treasury issues? The budget, spending, my question. Look, if I were in the Senate and I was talking to the Treasury Secretary, you know what the first question would be? Hey, how are we paying bills if we're spending more than what we're bringing in with tax revenue? And we're doing that in the sum of close to $2 trillion a year. What are we doing and why are we paying bills if we don't have the money for them? That would solve the problem pretty quickly, right? Where we just stop paying bills and then we figure it out from there and we go bankrupt. But no, these are the questions. The Gestapo, the most corrupt administration in history. Deflection much?
1: Nobody is interested in the ramblings of a capo in the most corrupt regime in American history. We want to get some facts about this deal. That's what we're here for. Thank you.
2: Well, thank you. And I will ask my questions first today.
3: And we would like to hear what Adam Wyden and Jeffrey Epstein talked about. Ooh. Your son's largest investment position was Rick's Cabaret. So did your son and Jeffrey Epstein talk about pole dancing as he begged him for money using your limited credibility?
0: Zing!
4: Winning.
0: So Scott Bessent called him out. Senator Wyden's son apparently having multiple financial business dealings with Jeffrey Epstein, but not just regular business dealings, which is why they try to go after Donald Trump. No, no! Literally invested in adult entertainment gentlemen facilities. So you got Democrats out there screaming about the Epstein files. We're going to release them after not having ever released any of the Epstein files, and Donald Trump's in them, so therefore he's the one guilty by default. But yet we have senators with their family, their sons, that are financially invested in gentlemen's clubs with Jeffrey Epstein. Scott Bessent, man, holding them back. I have to applaud and thank to every one of these administration members, the cabinet members that Trump has, because like Donald Trump, he found guys that are feisty and does not take crap from these guys, because that's what we have to do, and that's why they're so angry, emotionally lashing out, because they have been the bully on the playground that for the longest time have never had someone stand up to them, and they don't know what to do about it. We're back at it tomorrow for a Thursday. Until then, we'll see you back on the radio soon. Bye.
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11: Nearly 200 churches and church-affiliated buildings after years of delay. Religious freedom advocates have complained for decades about Egypt's unusually slow process of allowing Christians to legally open houses of worship. Christians make up about 10% of the country's population, and while they enjoy generally good relations with the government, the legal status issue has been a sore spot. Michael Harrington reporting.
12: Canadian Prime Minister Mark Carney says his nation, failing Jewish people and the community, is being brutally targeted by hate. Carney says anti-Semitism in Canada surged to levels not seen since post-World War II. He adds that last year, two-thirds of all religion-motivated hate crimes were directed at Jews in Canada. This is SRN News. Thousands of Ford SUVs being recalled.
13: Ford is recalling almost 420,000 vehicles because of a seatbelt issue that could result in an injury if there's a crash. The National Highway Traffic Safety Administration said in a report that the recall includes certain Ford Expedition and Lincoln Navigator vehicles with model years 2018 through 2022. Ford also issued a do not drive warning for thousands of Bronco, Sport, and Maverick vehicles due to problems with the vehicle suspension systems. That recall involves 4,600 Bronco Sport vehicles with model years 2021 through 2026 and Maverick vehicles with model years 2022 through 2026. I'm Haya Pinjwani.
12: UN report says environmental footprint of data centers already rivals some of the world's largest countries. Report predicting water and energy use will double in just 4 years of use as AI grows. More details at srnnews.com.

0: News this hour from Town Hall. I'm Jason Walker. At a Senate Foreign Relations Committee hearing, Nevada Democrat Senator Jackie Rosen accusing Secretary of State Marco Rubio of shirking his duties. But Rubio quickly set her straight.
1: But Mr. Secretary, Congress represents the American people. We have the power to confirm who represents America abroad. We confirmed you to be our Secretary of State. We confirmed you to be in the negotiations that are happening. And it's just unthinkable to me that you are not, you are missing high-stakes negotiations or that you're not involved. It's sad.
2: Senator Rosen, your time's up. Secretary Rubio.
3: You're 100% inaccurate and 100% wrong. Here's why. Number one, the Vice President of the United States was there, and he wasn't confirmed by us, and he was elected by the American people. Okay, he is the second in line of the presidency of the United States. He was president.
0: House Speaker Mike Johnson says President Trump is laser focused when it comes to various issues.
4: I spent 3 hours with the president in the Oval Office on Monday. The vice president was there. Secretary of State was there. J.D. and Marco and I and the president, we talked about domestic policy almost the entire time.
0: The speaker says other nations need to help the U.S. to reopen the Strait of Hormuz.
4: You're working on that final piece, which is to get peace in the Strait of Hormuz, to get commerce reopened there. We're calling on all of our, all of us, calling on our allied nations and friends, the Arab states in the region and NATO partners and everyone else. The world has, the entire world has an interest in the Strait of Hormuz being reopened for commerce. That's what he's working on.
0: Kuwait says Iranian drones heavily damaged the passenger terminal at its main airport, killing at least one person, wounding dozens, and briefly shutting the facility down. That strike early Wednesday, the latest in a back-and-forth set of attacks by Iran and the United States. More on these stories, townhall.com.
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9: The answer. A company spokesperson said the cuts represent less than 1% of its 34,000 employees. I'm Lisa Carton.
10: Canadian Prime Minister Mark Carney says Canada is failing its Jewish citizens, pointing to a rise in anti-Semitic attacks since 2023.
11: The launch and the membership of Canada's new Ministerial Advisory Council on Rights, Equality and Inclusion. It will be chaired by the Minister of Canadian Identity and Culture, Mark Miller.
10: While speaking in Toronto, Carney announced a new government advisory council focused on rights, equality, and inclusion, with fighting anti-Semitism as a top priority. The Obama Presidential Library in Chicago is set to open later this month, with a grand opening scheduled for June 19th through the 21st. Recently, three centenarians known as Club 100 got an early sneak peek inside the new center. Alicia Evans, Ruth Person, and Mary Steiger.
12: It means that I am a star today, and I'm going to enjoy every minute of it.
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14: 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I never dreamed I would see a day like this.
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0: just rolling into a new day. Time zone to time zone. Here comes a Thursday or Friday Eve. Yeah. Meanwhile, somewhere out there rolling up and down the highway, send your heat wave.
1: Good morning, senor. Yep, up and down Interstate 40. Well, side to side, but that's by the way. You know, I wonder how old Anthony Weiner's feeling right about now. You got that idiot, Platypus, Platner. Yeah, that's his name. You know, with all this stuff that's going on and accusations of his, you know, extramarital affairs and him being on whatever, Snapchat or whatever they call that damn thing, you know, fetishes about being in a porta potty and the tattoo. I imagine Anthony Weiner's going, you know, what the hell? You know, I don't remember what his name was when he was it El Diablo Grande or whatever, but I mean, good night. That guy didn't do anything near what this cat's done, and he's probably wondering, well, where's my support? It is amazing how these Democrats that are out there are, I guess they couldn't find anybody better, so they have to throw their support behind, you know, people like Platypus or whatever the hell his name is there in Maine. You know, and that Maine governor, she ain't no damn better, but, you know, she's letting everybody know, well, I didn't drop out of the race. I just suspended operations. You know, like that might help her some. I don't know. But, you know, I was in the military. Grump was in the military. A lot of folks out here on the road calling in were in the military. Those that are listening. I've got drunk more than a couple of times. One bottle a weekend when I was in Panama, two on a 3-day weekend. I mean, I was, that was a new experience for me. But during those times, I never, ever thought about getting tattoos like what Platypus got on him. The one tattoo I thought about getting was the little devil in a diaper, you know, from the 70s. You know, it always says the devil made me do it.
0: Mm-hmm.
1: It's kind of like a little toddler devil. I'm sure some people remember that, but I didn't. So, I mean, just because you're in the military and you say, well, it's a military thing to do. No, it ain't. It's common sense. And if you're going to get a tattoo, don't get something that's going to be, you know, a Nazi symbol.
0: Right.
1: Because you get something like that, well, guess what? You're considered a Nazi. And what were the Democrat socialists of the time back in the 30s? Nazis. I mean, that's all there is to it. So, well, I got another gripe here about Raji, Haji, Gandhi, and Ricky Tikki Tavi. You know, a lot of these folks are plated, got trailers, tractors plated from California. They put the Screaming Eagle on the back in the American flag, thinking that's going to save their reputation, but it's not. I mean, you don't act that way and expect people to give you respect. It just ain't going to happen. So when I'm up and down the road here, I see a trailer that's California plated. It might be a good old boy driving that thing, but I'm not going to show him any damn courtesy about, hey, it's safe to pass me, or, you know, thank you for letting me pass you. Sorry, it's not going to happen, you know, and I'm sorry, Santa Claus, but, you know, it's just the state that we're in right now. And it don't have to be. You can tell these drivers out here are from another country, and they're from, you know, the sands or of whatever, because they will run up on the ass end of another driver and expect them to pull over immediately, especially when they're passing, when the driver in front of them is passing me and I'm going slow enough where there should be no issue. There's no traffic behind the other guy except for this one impatient. Well, I'll keep that word to myself, but you know, that doesn't matter what company, they're out there. Amazon Prime, that's another company that I give no respect to because they have no respect for others out here on the road. They think, well, we're driving for Amazon. You need to get out of my damn way. You know, I'm already in the right lane, but I mean, I can see these guys come up on the back end of me and they might as well be called Razor because that's how close they come to hitting. Either in the rear or coming up to the front. So, you know, you pass me, fine. But, I mean, don't act like a damn jackass out on the road and expect people to give you respect. You have to earn that respect. I mean, I don't know what else to say about that. Sean Duffy needs to get a hold of these people and get them out of here. We don't need them. We got enough idiots of our own to deal with. We don't need to be important anymore or keeping those idiots here to deal with. So, other than that, it's a nice, cool 61 degrees heading over here toward the Continental Divide here in New Mexico. So I will let you go. You have yourself a good night, senor.
0: Sounds like a good night for trailer trucking. Comfortable night. Yeah, window half down, right? Hey, Iron Duck checking in St. Joe, Missouri right now. 72 degrees. Empty at the moment. Hopefully Prime has work available. All right, keep the rubber side down. Good to have you on board. And yeah, we'll get to Philip. On down to the Sunshine State we go. What's happening, Philip?
2: Oh, not much. 67 degrees over here by Sanford, Florida on I-4. I know he just said 61 degrees at the Continental Divide there. You know, I talking about people's driving in general, Steve. Man, I just had it there. It was funny that just mentioned that these Amazon Prime drivers. Hey, you know, dude, I'm merging on the interstate, okay? Hey. And guys just hang out in the right lane. They don't, you know, back in the day, you know, you saw people coming on, you got like a courtesy type of thing. You know, you got to the left to let some folks on, you know.
0: Sure.
2: You know, you don't see that no more. You know, I mean, I don't go fast because I'm out here trying to save fuel, okay? So I just stay in the right lane. That's what you're supposed to do, right? When you go slow, you stay in the right lane. People come up on you all the time. Just come up on you and... And there's nobody in the left lane. This is what gets me. You got three lanes of travel traffic, and you got somebody that has plenty of opportunities. They see they're drawing down on somebody. They're coming up fast on them. Get over to the left, go around them, and then continue on. No, people got to come up onto you, and get mad at you, and blink their lights at you, and then do all this other stuff, and then come around you and cut you off. And then they want your respect. It ain't just truck drivers, it's cars, everybody in general, you know, that does that kind of mess. It's like, what happened to general driving habits where you see an open lane, you see things are going to happen, you take advantage of the situation and get over and do what you got to do to continue on, and everybody has a great day. No, everybody's got to get all mad, bent out of shape, going to pull a gun on somebody, do something. Mess out right here with road rage.
0: Yeah,
2: you know, it just, that's the part that gets me about driving nowadays. But enough of my driving rant. What the heck is Zelensky doing, Steve? Did you see what he did yesterday?
0: The drones going into where was it? Saint something
2: went into Saint Petersburg,
0: that's
2: Russia.
0: It. Yes.
2: Went in there, bombed them. Well, bombed a military base, and then they also took out one of their oil storage areas, and hit their oil infrastructure. And Putin was, you know, coming into town that yesterday was supposed to, he's doing like a kind of like a State of the Union type of thing, their version of it, and had all these dignitaries, all kinds of things happen, and they're going to have a lot of high people. And then, next thing you know, you see things blowing up, and they had to shut the airport down so nobody could come in. And then, I don't understand this, Steve. Now, enlighten me on what our Congress is about, because how come we can't pass legislation to get people back to work for the TSA and all this other stuff, and yet we can get funding, and it's not against Ukraine, we can get funding for Ukraine, like we could get an emergency session right away to get funding for them right away. Did you see that yesterday?
0: I did not catch that, no.
2: Yeah, check it out. See what the House is doing right now, trying to get emergency funding for Ukraine. You know, we can't go and get money for our folks out here that are working in the government, you know, that are doing work that we need to get done. And it's nothing against Ukraine. It is absolutely nothing with them. It's just the way, looking at the way things are in our government and priorities and how things are set. You know what I mean, Steve?
0: Mm-hmm.
2: Our priorities are totally different than what they used to be. I mean, we used to take care of us, you know, which we need to. I mean, every time and sometimes in life, you got to be a little selfish. I know it sucks, but sometimes you got to be that way to make things continue on and be better, you know? And it doesn't seem like we're doing that. We're just going out helping people. I don't have a problem with helping people. Don't get me wrong. I think we all should need to help somebody. I wouldn't be in the job I am right now if I didn't want to help people. But there comes a time when you got to be a little selfish and take care of your house to make sure things are going great in your house. And I don't think we're doing that in America. What do you think, Steve?
0: 100%. Yes, sir.
2: You know, we need to take care of our house. You know, if we're going to live, we got to take care of our house, make sure things are taken care of. Okay? And I don't think we're doing that. And I will tell you one thing that does concern me about this deal in Iran. Now, Steve, we've been pretty fortunate, and I could knock on wood right now, I would, but I can't. I ain't got none around me. But we haven't had anything happen here. I'm talking major.
0: Yes.
2: Have we, Steve? We haven't had anything happen over here major.
0: Surprisingly, and, to date, yes. Very surprising.
2: Okay. Now, do you think, Steve, I mean, look at where you live at. I'm looking at where I live at. If we had something like that happen in the cities that we live in, Steve, either down here or up there in Cincinnati, how do you think folks would react to it? People in America are kind of, I don't know if you call it blind or what it is, but they're not, as Pappy would say, they're not checking out their six. You know what I mean?
0: Mm-hmm.
2: When you got something like this going on, you know, we have been fortunate, but what happens if it comes over here to our house? If it comes to our house, then we got a problem, and then we're going to have to be selfish. You know what I mean? And I kind of think, and I don't mean to say this derogatory thing, but I kind of think if something like that happens, I think the government's going to wake up a little bit more. And we need to. We need to pay attention to that. We need to put our guards up right now on our place. You know, and that's pretty much what all I wanted to talk about today. And I seen that deal with Zelensky yesterday. Hey, dude, that just goes to show you, Steve, there's a David and a Goliath set. You know, he is going for it. I mean, President Trump, I'm not saying you need to follow his lead. I'm not. But, you know, that it's this backing thing. I mean, Russia's really been bombing the heck out of Kyiv and all those places. And, you know, it's starting with us a little bit. I heard, didn't we go at Kuwait and that yesterday? They were coming over at us at Kuwait and stuff.
0: That is correct. Yep.
2: You know? So, but anyway, I'm going to get going because I want to let somebody else have a chance on Fox. So you guys have a good day. I appreciate everybody out there. Y'all be safe, and we'll catch you later.
0: All right. Always good to hear from you, Philip. Thanks for checking in. 21 past the hour.
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0: Yeah, kind of along the lines what Philip just mentioned. Yeah, surprising that. Yeah, we haven't really taken a major hit here. And we've talked for years about. With the wide open border, people with hatred of this country, sleepers from other countries undoubtedly had slipped through the cracks. We've got some major events coming up here. And oftentimes, that these groups, they like the largest audience to be able to witness their. Well, they're acts of terror. And when you've got things like the World Cup, an event that will be paid attention to and watched literally on a global scale, it's going to be kind of a concern. Former Homeland Security Secretary Chad Wolf warning this past day, with these FIFA World Cup matches all over the country, it's going to be one of the biggest homeland security challenge, maybe ever. Appearing on Wake Up America, Wolf said the Department of Homeland Security's Secretary Mark Wayne Mullen and federal officials are preparing for what amounts to securing dozens of major sporting events in just over a month. This is going to be a challenge, he says. Yeah, they have essentially what would be akin to 78 Super Bowls in 38 days. That gives you a sense of what they're up against. The World Cup is going to bring soccer matches to venues across the country, attracting millions of spectators and visitors from around the globe. Security officials, he says, have long recognized the breadth of this operation because the number of games and the geographic area involved, security officials knew the challenge that they would have before them. And just the scope of the number of games spread across the country. Now, he noted that while early round matches are unlikely to generate the kinds of destructive street celebrations that were recently seen in France, Yeah, security concerns will grow as the tournament advances. I think a celebration that you saw like you did in Paris probably isn't going to happen until the latter stages or maybe the final game of the World Cup there in New York, New Jersey. He added, state and local law enforcement agencies are going to be responsible for crowd control surrounding these marquee events. He also highlighted the challenge posed by an expected surge of international visitors traveling to the U.S. to attend the tournament. This is a massive education campaign and communications campaign, making sure those that are coming in understand the security protocol here in the U.S. The Transportation Security Administration's already begun reminding travelers that items commonly seen at soccer matches overseas, including flares, fireworks, air horns, spray paint, are all prohibited on commercial aircraft. He said authorities are going to have to balance strong security measures with efforts to provide a positive experience for those visiting fans. Yeah, we're trying to create a welcoming environment, but this is definitely a big challenge at the federal level. Now, according to Wolf, fans attending matches should expect expanded security perimeters, airport-style screening checkpoints, and additional visible and covert security measures taking place there. Yes, pretty big, big stuff. And we're really, we're counting down, what are you, about 10 days away? I think some of those first matches coming up on right about the 14th, 13th of June. Our number, 844-844-3388. I got some new job numbers this past day. Businesses in the U.S. added more jobs than expected in May. Yeah, a signal the economy's demand for labor apparently is accelerating, they say. More to come on that ahead. First news, a service of industrial injection since 1995. Diesel loaders have counted on us for fuel injection, turbochargers, and engines.
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8: With SRN News, I'm Jason Walker. The 9/11 Memorial and Museum launching a $75 million fundraising campaign. The nonprofit wants to educate the millions of young Americans who simply don't remember the attacks. SpaceX plans to raise $75 billion when it goes public this month, setting the stage for the largest ever stock market debut, and very well could make Elon Musk the world's first trillionaire. Republicans have won a partisan redistricting battle for Congress. The GOP could gain about 10 House seats in the midterms if the new voting districts perform as intended. Authorities say a man held 10 people hostage in a California office building before the FBI shot and killed him. Standoff lasted more than 15 hours. This is SRN News.
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0: And the report is supposedly at some point over the weekend, Iran's president, not the Ayatollah, not the new guy that's going to be setting in for the Ayatollah, the supreme leader, pretty major. He's the one that makes all the ultimate decisions. Yeah, yes or no. They also have a president, which is more or less, you know, kind of the puppet of the Ayatollah or the supreme leader. But the president had spoke out over the weekend, kind of promising other Gulf countries, surrounding countries, apologizing. I should apologize to the neighboring countries that were attacked by Iran on my own behalf, he said. From now on, they should not attack neighboring countries or fire missiles at them unless we are attacked by those countries. I think we should solve this through
1: getting drug tests and things like that. We got a lot of, you know, crackheads and people that just, you know, they're working in shag trucks and stuff, and they're just, you know, they might last 2 weeks and then they get fired for whatever reason. You know, never driven a truck over the road, but yep, let's hire them all, you know, for $8 a damn hour or whatever they're paying them, and you know, go ahead and do $30,000-$40,000 worth of damage to, you know, trailers. We're the seven trailers that we have right now that's messed up, we're scrapping. They're gonna, you know, they're taking, you know, most of the tires out. You only leave four tires on it, and they're selling them out to some of these scrap yards and stuff like that, because it's going to cost more money to fix them damn trailers. You know, and companies that are self-insured, it's not worth it. It's not worth it, you know, and we're losing, you know, we're losing thousands and thousands of dollars worth of revenue, you know, off these reefers that are, you know, because of this. And it's just crazy. Now, a little quick comment on Philip when he was talking about Zelensky and you know, going right down into the Kremlin area, you know, with drones and stuff like that. You know, this is something that's going to be the wave of the future, man. And that's a scary reality of what's happening in this world. I know when they first got the Global Hawk, one of our major drones that we had, you know, it's a jet engine. When they were testing that thing, they flew it out of Edwards Air Force Base, flew it all the way to Australia, landed it, you know, it turned around and flew all the way back to the United States without refueling. That's, you know, and the realities of that is just, you know, it just blows your mind that a drone, they have the capability of, you know, pilots sitting in Nellis or you know, Air Force Base or wherever they're doing it at now, and landing drones, you know, flying them all the way overseas, landing them, taxing them to the hangar, never leaving, you know, where they're at, you know, in here in the United States, and conduct airstrikes with the damn drone, you know, and they're not anywhere around the country where they're at. I mean, they, you know, they got maintenance teams and prep teams and everybody else that's working on these things. And when they take off, the, you know, they got the control centers there that, you know, that we call them TOCs, that are there, the, you know, operational commands that are flying these damn things and, you know, doing their deal, because they can stay up for hours and hours and hours. You know, they can just get up and basically just, you know, hover around something. You know, they get up so damn high, nobody can see them. They ain't picking them up on radar or anything like that. They shadow themselves quite well. You know, we got that technology. Other people's got that technology. And it just blows your mind that the wars of the future is going to be like that. You know, it'll, you doubt whether there's going to be any troops or anything, boots hitting the ground anywhere, because, you know, everybody's going to be doing the drone thing. And, yeah, this is getting kind of crazy on what's going on, especially in Iran and stuff. You know, I told you, by golly, when this thing started, they'd be, you know, we would whip their ass pretty fast on, you know, with their military, you know, get rid of their military pretty quick. But they're in it for the long game, and they're going to do this harassment crap for as long as it takes until either the Democrats can, you know, take over or whatever, and you know, start this impeachment stuff on Trump. I've never seen a group in my life that is so eager for this country to lose, and that's the Democrat Party. You know, they every day it's, you know, we've already lost the war. Why even have it? You know, I listened to Jeffries the other day, and I'm thinking, you're a dumbass that wants to, you know, be the next Speaker of the House, and you're talking smack like that, you know, about this country. You know, he's talking down our military and stuff, and it's no doubt in anybody's mind we have the toughest, meanest, best equipped military in the world. I mean, we can walk through anybody's damn yard and just a matter of minutes. But yet you got our own congressional members that are supposed to be funding our military that does nothing but talk trash about how we're losing the war and, you know, the military is doing this and doing that. And it's just, I don't know. There needs to be a stop to it at some point in time. And you would think that, you know, coming up with this 250-year anniversary that everybody would just pause and just thank God that we're in a country that, you know, that stands for, you know, freedom and so much in our lives and everything, and just be thankful they're here. But I don't think it's going to happen. I think it's just going to be another day where they're going to find an opportunity to fight with each other and argue with each other and just continue the crap that they're doing. Congress is not doing anything right now. They need to pass a bill or anything that, you know, if they're not meeting for, you know, legislation, if they're not meeting to vote on a bill, then their ass is at home working a different job. You know, I don't know. I'm just sick of them. You know, every damn one of them. It just seems like nobody wants to get along anymore. And that's, you know, they never campaign on what they're going to do for the good for this country. They campaign on what the other guy hasn't done. And that's just, and people vote for that crap, you know, it's right out of Zelensky or, Saul Alinsky's book, you know, that Rules for Radicals, or Radical, you know, where he talks about, you know, if you have nothing to run on, you paint your opponent as somebody to run from. And that's what they do. So anyway, just want to throw that in there about these damn shag drivers, and we need to e-verify something fierce. So if you call your congressman, write your congressman, I don't care what happens, but anybody, you know, listening tonight, you know, we need to take another step, and let's get this e-verify, you know, codified and written in stone so that we can, you know, hold employers accountable. That's, you know, instead of just sending them home, you know, back across the damn border when they do something, you know, tear up stuff or hurt people or whatever. That seems to be the going thing, you know, let's just get rid of them, get them back across the border and say, you know, hey, they took off, you know, we don't know anything about it, you know, so
0: right.
1: Where's our liability at, you know? But anyway, good show, Steve. We'll talk to you later, buddy.
0: Again, good to hear from you. Thanks for checking in. There you go. Businesses added more jobs than expected in May. Private sector payrolls rose by 122,000, according to ADP research this past day. The biggest increase since January of 25. The prior month's estimate was revised down by 4,000 to 105,000. The median estimate in an Econa Day survey of economists had called for a 120,000 increase. The data on the growth of private payrolls on the heels of Tuesday's JOLTS report, showing far more job vacancies than expected and a low level of layoffs, both point to growing appetite for workers, even as the Iran war stretches on and gas prices remain high. The construction industry added 8,000 workers to its payroll. The manufacturing sector added 3,000. Trade, transportation, and utilities added 36,000. Biggest gain was in education and health services, adding 57,000 workers. Professional and business services, finance and leisure. Yeah, hiring was more broad-based in May than we've seen in the last few years. The labor market continues to show sustained momentum going into the hospitality season and the summer hiring season, as all sizes of businesses added workers.

0: spotted fever tick, and they carry a lot of really dangerous diseases.
1: Mm-hmm.
0: And that's what, you know, whenever they come out with all that DDT and all that stuff, I remember as a kid, they sprayed that stuff, I mean, like it was candy almost, because whenever you bring the Cadillac in to milk them and everything, they'd get that sprayer out and spray them. And then, like, mom always put a tablecloth or over a cover when they got done, and she'd spray that. And I mean, if the fly got in the house, I think they'd spray about a gallon of that DDT. And somewhere along the line, they decided that was actually affecting Rachel Carson. Wrote that song, that book, Silent Spring. I don't know if you were familiar with that or not, but she was talking about the overuse of all these chemicals, which it is an actual threat. But by and large, in the 50s there, they had a lot of things that came on. It was kind of a different life. And now, whenever they're talking about this new world screw worm thing,
1: yeah. Yep.
0: If you go back to the 1950s, of course, the herds are smaller. They were on farms and everything else. But there were several products that came out during that time. And even now, I don't think they allow the use of DDT. But even that DDT, that would kill. I mean, it was just a broad spectrum thing. It didn't make any difference what type of fly it was. And there are several different varieties of flies that cause a lot of diseases within the livestock and even in people. So I don't know really why they're making such a big deal over this new world screw worm, because we know what the effects were, and there was so much work done back in the 1950s about how to really prevent that and just use a lot of, common sense practices. Because there were, like whenever cattle had to go through a gate or something, there was usually a what they called an oiler there, and it might be nothing more than a tube of four and an old tarp that had been soaked in insecticide, and the cattle would have to go through there, and it would, you know, rub their backs and things of that nature. And oddly enough, back in the 1950s, of course, they used a lot of leather. Now, I don't know, PETA lets them use leather or not, but cattle prices actually went down during that time, as I recall, and it wasn't doing very good. And now they're wanting to, you know, use that as an excuse for high beef prices, which I think the small herd has more to do with it
1: mm-hmm.
0: than that new world screw worm. And the other thing is, I think that they can still import the actual meat from Mexico, so I'm not exactly sure what's going on in that whole cattle and meat trade right now, and the expenses that it's basically talking about inflation and everything else. I'm a little bit mystified at it. Maybe I'm missing something. I don't know, but I just don't think that meat prices can be justified at this level, is the long story short, because we've dinned it down this road before, and that sterile fly technique, that was something that was developed back in the 1950s. And I've seen something here a month or so ago when I was looking at all this stuff. There was some sort of a research facilities somewhere down on the coast of Mexico, and I guess they had to have a special license to deal with that screw worm. But there was a question how that whole infestation suddenly, you know, picked up again whenever in 1966 they thought they'd pretty well taken advantage of it. So I really don't know what's going on, but to say I'm rather confused about the whole situation is an understatement, I guess you would say.
1: Right.
0: But real quick, whenever Grump was talking about those he called them shag drivers or whatever you want to call them. A lot of companies start going to other spotting companies, you know, and they hire the drivers like

0: I think he was with Cargill. Grump was with Cargill. Doesn't make any difference who it is. But one time, companies, they just hired their own yard spotters and everything. And then they went to hiring these companies that do all of that. And then the companies, in turn, hire those drivers. And the stuff that he's talking about, I don't know. Maybe I'm just overly suspicious. But I wonder why some of those drivers do the things they do, because I've seen them do exactly what he was talking about. They have those yard jockeys, you know, it can lift the trailer up and all that stuff. And they just almost run and drop on those trailers. And those landing standards, the legs, they won't withstand a running stop, you know. So, and then sometimes they'll drop them so low where they did where I was, that you'd literally half the time getting the daggone trailer picked up. So I guess they were too lazy to dolly down the legs to where they would fit right. So they just drop them down and go. I don't know what happened to like the meat or the trailer or anything else, but a few years back, about 15, 20 years ago, it had to be, the Chicago station did a study on what was happening. All the meat that was in those trailers that were hitting low bridges in Chicago, and they found out that meat, even though the reefer had kicked off and everything else, it was somehow making its way back into commercial channels. Mm. So I don't know if that's still going on. Yeah. I don't know if that's still going on or not. But the big thing I wanted to say is, you know, insects and pests and everything, they cost the livestock industry and the economy in general, they cost a lot of money. And I don't know why we keep going down, you know, reinventing the wheel, as they say, because much of that stuff, yeah, just your ordinary pesticide will still take care of the new world screwworm fly, because they're all susceptible. And this is something you might be of interest to you. They have ivermectin cattle blocks. And if you feed that to cattle on ranges and one thing or another, that will also fight flies and ticks. There are several different things. But when I come across that, and I think Eli Lilly has something called Coral. I mean, the only thing I can attribute to, they're no longer the family feeders. It's just large operations and large cattle feedlots. And they look at all that stuff as an unnecessary expense. And they just don't want to have to put out the expense. Whereas on the family farms, when you were trying to build up the herd, you didn't even think about the expense, because you didn't want to have the cattle room, because the hides weren't worth anything. And another thing of interest was that they wound up feeding some cattle on, I think it was the Rocky Mountain Arsenal Range or something back in the 50s, and they sold the leather to, I forget which auto company it was, to make seats, and the seats were actually radioactive.
1: Wow. So
0: there's a whole lot of interesting things in the livestock industry, but I just don't understand, because there is such a thing as demand destruction, and it's going to hit sooner or later if these meat prices stay up the way they are.
1: Yeah.
0: And that's all I had there, Steve.
1: Can't afford to eat anything but a hot dog now, right? That's, I don't know, Independence Day, 250th anniversary. Is there going to be more hot dogs than burgers on the grill this year? Three fat truckers on board. Morning, Steve and the overnight crew. Happy Thursday. This is Dave rolling out of Gallup, New Mexico. Clear sailing so far today. Hope everybody has a wonderful trip today. All right, Dave, thank you for checking in. You do the same. Safe travels. All right, news break just ahead. As we roll toward the midnight hour on the West Coast, story making headlines this past day. makes you wonder what are we doing behind the scenes at some of these research facilities? Yeah, federal law enforcement charging two researchers at a National Institutes of Health lab in Montana with conspiracy to smuggle, well, they say deactivated monkeypox virus into the U.S. What are they up to? It is the Steve Summers Overnight Drive.
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0: news this hour from Town Hall. I'm Jason Walker. President Trump says he'll nominate Todd Blanche to serve as Attorney General, who had pursued the president's agenda while leading the Justice Department in an acting role. The Senate moving forward with legislation out of fund the immigration enforcement agencies. The vote 53-46 to begin debate on the $70 billion bill to fund ICE and the Border Patrol. Curfew to curb violent protests around the ICE detention center in New Jersey now lifted. Here's correspondent Laura Winters.
1: Newark's mayor, Democrat Ross Baraka, lifting the curfew for now outside Delaney Hall, the ICE detention center, where violent clashes have happened outside and where violent criminal illegal aliens are being held inside the building. New Jersey Governor, Democrat Mikey Sherrill, asking the New Jersey State Police to patrol outside the facility in an effort to control violent agitators, many who are from out of state and specifically from Portland. Laura Winters reporting.
0: Ukrainian drones hitting an oil terminal in St. Petersburg. That attack comes as the Russian city was hosting a major event for attracting foreign capital. The end of the NASA MAVEN Mars mission.
2: MAVEN was launched in 2013 to study the red planet's atmosphere. A year later.
3: Congratulations. MAVEN is now in Mars orbit.
4: Fantastic.
2: MAVEN mysteriously fell silent in early December after passing behind Mars. Data indicated it went into a fast spin, which disrupted its orbit and drained the onboard batteries. NASA has confirmed the mission is over. Officials say four other spacecraft around Mars, two U.S. and two European satellites, will pick up the slack. MAVEN is expected to remain in orbit for another 50 to 100 years before crashing into Mars. I'm Ed Donahue.
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0: The United Nations calculating nation-sized environmental footprints for AI in a number of data centers in the coming years. And with that come some extremely large numbers. Here's Julie Walker.
6: According to a United Nations University report, the environmental footprint of data centers already rivals some of the world's largest countries. The report also predicts their water and energy use and pollution will double in just 4 years as the use of AI grows. The report issued Wednesday found that last year, global data centers used 448 trillion watt hours of electricity, and that electricity produced about 208 million tons of carbon dioxide, about the same amount as Argentina. The study focused on energy use and did not examine the massive amount of water used to cool data centers. I'm Julie Walker.
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0: Well, it's officially underway. That is Dream Week. Eldora Speedway. And where the best late model drivers from all over the country can converge. I think when all is said and done, nearly $750,000 up for grabs. Wednesday night, obviously in the books. The top prize was $20,000 to win last night. It's kind of a tiered payout. $20,000 to win, $10,000 went to second, $5,000 for third. The numbers go up for Thursday and Friday night. Tonight's prize, $30,000 to win. Well, basically both Thursday and Friday night are $30,000 to win, $12,000 for second. Yeah, on down. Just making the field for the next two nights guarantees at least $2,000. Of course, everybody's there for the big prize Saturday. $100,000 to win. $30,000 for a second place finish. $20,000 for third. $15,000 for fourth. $12,500 for fifth place. Yeah, anticipating big crowds this weekend. Wednesday night, top five finishers. Hey, there's some big names that weren't actually in the mix. Yeah, first place went to Nick Hoffman. I think he's coming off a $100,000 win last week before. He's on fire right now. Devin Moran finishing second. Followed by my pal Dale McDowell, Chickamauga, Georgia, finishing third. Brandon Shepard fourth, Chris Ferguson fifth. Top five finishers for Wednesday night. Opening night of what is the 32nd Dirt Late Model Dream Week. All that taking place there, Rossburg, Ohio. So, you know, all these years, I've made plans. I got to get up there. It's only a few hours away from the secret bunker here, but I've never been to Eldora. Those that have been there said all this traffic kind of comes in on a little two-lane road, like out in the middle of nowhere. It's surrounded by farm fields there in Rossburg, Ohio. So indeed, anticipate a lot of traffic here for the rest of the week and into especially Saturday. Big, big day there. Yes, indeed. Meanwhile, back to the phones as we get a new hour underway. Who we got? Is that Scrapyard?
1: Yes, sir. Yes, sir. Yeah, I heard y'all talking about the bugs and all that stuff to get rid of them. Well, a couple of days ago, my neighbor came over and been mowing his yard over there after coming home from the family farm, not where his folks live. Mm-hmm. And I was like, man, what the hell you got on? Now, he was awful stout and all. Is that some kind of cologne? He said, no. He said, that's a homemade bug spray that we found out about and make it and use it on the farm. He said, I can stand out there in my bare chest and all that mowing that yard and the skeeters and everything else won't even touch me, won't even get close. It's a calendula oil made by Liquid Gold Incorporated. It's marigolds. And it's very expensive, though. A gallon of it is $104. He said that they use it. They got one of them big side-by-sides with a towing trailer, like with a 200-gallon tank, and they pour that whole gallon in there and a bottle of dishwashing liquid, some of that Walmart Dawn, and then fill it up and stir it up real good, and that's what they were spraying their cattle with. He said he put it, they got a long one sprayer and all that with a pump running it, and he said he would just drive out there and just spray it on the cattle. He said we got the old farm dogs down and sprayed it on them, and he said you could see the fleas and ticks just roll up and fall off of their dogs. He said, I've started using it on myself. And he said, I don't have to worry about a single bug bite.
0: Wow.
1: And, it's just nothing more than cold pressed marigold oil. And, that's why the old timers, the old farms and whatnot, women folk was real, real hot to plant marigolds and all that. Cause you remember when you was younger and all that, getting a hold of a marigold leaf and crushing your hands, and it'd be awful, awful stout. Well, that people was using it back in the day to keep things like that away from their farmhouses and such. And another wild plant that you can use, especially down here in the South, I don't know if you have it where you're at, it's called the American Beauty Bush, and the country name for it is Turkeyberry. It grows this big, long, tall stalk, and then two leaves will branch out, and then there'll be a ring of kind of white, purple-looking berries that grow around the stalk of it, ever so many inches, and it just goes right up the bush. Excuse me, sorry. But those berries are edible. But while that plant is growing, if you pluck off a good handful of leaves, like a dozen or so, and crush it between your hands, roll it back and forth, and then rub it on your arms and on your shirt or whatever, mosquitoes and biting flies and gnats and all that won't even get near you.
0: Mm-hmm.
1: It's something that my people, you know, in the Cherokee tribe, that something that they've used for no telling how many thousands of years and all that, but it's quite effective. And in fact, I use it at the house because we've got that turkey berries and or American beauty bush, and the berries on those, don't think it's just a useless weed, because those berries make some of the finest jellies and all that you could put on a piece of toast. That the first time I tried some of the jelly made with that, it was a foodgasm.
0: Is that right?
1: To put it bluntly.
0: There you go. Good stuff.
1: Yeah,
0: it was,
1: it's pretty good stuff and all that. So, you know, there's viable options out there. And like I said, he told me about, you know, using that calendula oil and some soap and water and all that. And by adding the soap, what it does, it helps to emulsify it. Excuse me. And emulsify it, that way they spray it. And he said that their cattle and all, if they had any ticks or flies or anything like that, they just roll right off. And after applying it, and said that it's like every two or three days they go out there and dose them again with it. So it may be something to look into and all that. You ought to give it a shot and all that, especially when he said he's putting it on himself and his dogs. And confound it, excuse me, sorry. But like I said, you know, various viable options and all that. It's kind of like the peppermint oil for rodents. And using pure peppermint oil, and basically making a scent bomb and putting it out in your sheds or under your kitchen cupboards and stuff like that. The rodents can't stand the smell of pure, real peppermint. That artificial stuff doesn't do anything, but the real stuff runs them off.
0: Hmm. Good deal. Good stuff. All right. Well, Scrapyard, you have a good night. Safe travels out there.
1: You as well. You as well, brother.
0: There you go. Waving all five, as he likes to say. I mentioned Eldora there. Yeah, as I mentioned, the best of the best late model drivers from all over the country. Last night, the Wednesday night started, I think there were 24 cars in the main event, which was the 20,000 to win last night. There were 82 late models on site last night for the opening night there at Eldora. Only 24 made the main starting event. It'll be a 26-car main event starting field here for Thursday and Friday night. Of course, they do have a B main for those that can't make the main event starting field. But, I mean, you talk about stiff competition, fierce competition. It's incredible. Meanwhile, 844-844-3388. You dial us up here on a Thursday morning. So what about these researchers, the National Institutes of Health Lab Montana? Researchers Vincent Munster, an award-winning scientist who heads the virus ecology section of the Rocky Mountain Laboratories in Hamilton, Montana. Small town about an hour's drive south of Missoula. And another guy named Claude Wee, K-W-E, a research fellow in Munster's section, according to the statement from the Department of Justice. Munster is Dutch, Kwee is Cameroonian. Now, Munster and Wee worked with dangerous pathogens at the laboratory, which conducts their work at the government's highest biosafety level. But these charge comes a week after Republican Senator Tim Sheehy of Montana asked the Department of Health and Human Services Inspector General to review the renowned lab after a monkey that was infected with Crimean Congo hemorrhagic fever bit a worker there last year. In his request, Sheehy also mentioned a whistleblower complaint made public by the conservative animal rights group White Coat Waste, targeting Munster. Laura Loomer, who's close with President Trump, has drawn attention to the issue and urged federal intervention against the lab and against Munster. The FBI, Customs and Border Protection Division of Homeland Security, and Health and Human Services Office of Inspector General said on Tuesday, Munster and we arrived at the Detroit airport back in January from Brazzaville, the capital of the Republic of Congo. Customs and Border Protection inspected and interviewed the researchers who were carrying a large black plastic case. According to the statement, Munster and Wee falsely told Customs and Border Protection officers that the black case contained diagnostics and testing equipment. The FBI and Customs and Border Protection inspected the case, finding 113 vials. The FBI said it has so far tested 20 of those, 17 of which contain mpox, formerly known as monkeypox, a rash-causing disease endemic to the region that's sometimes fatal. You'll recall we had an outbreak here several years ago in 22 that infected more than 30,000 people, killed 42. The virus these two were allegedly carrying had been deactivated, according to the Justice Department statement, which means it had been altered so it could no longer replicate or infect cells. One of the vials contained chickenpox, another rash-causing virus that can be dangerous for children and people with weakened immune systems. The two other vials tested thus far contained human DNA. These National Institutes of Health experts apparently broke our laws by smuggling viral pathogens on a packed commercial airplane from an outbreak of mpox in the Republic of Congo. According to the U.S. Attorney for the Eastern District of Michigan, a special agent in charge in the Health and Human Services Office of Inspector General said in the same statement that any deliberate effort to conceal and smuggle biological materials into the United States without proper authorization is a breach of the public's trust and could have placed the public at risk. Now, these guys are now facing a maximum sentence, 5 years in prison if found guilty. They say the National Institute of Health is cooperating with law enforcement and appropriate authorities. What are these guys up to? Are we doing our own gain-of-function research? Just things that make you go, All right, help them. Norman checking in North Central Kansas this morning. 66 degrees, over an inch of rain this morning. I'm up early making sourdough cinnamon rolls. Couldn't sleep, so might as well bake. All right, sounds good to me.
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0: industry tidbits this early Thursday. Yeah, let's move on over to, I think we might have touched on this Monday morning briefly, but yeah, getting the illegals behind the wheel off the road. U.S. Border Patrol's Yuma sector arresting 52 individuals during Operation Checkmate. A couple weeks ago, 36 of them were operating semi-trucks. Yeah, of those drivers, 29 held CDLs issued by California, New York, Washington, and Virginia. 30 of the arrested drivers were Indian nationals. The other six, Mexico, El Salvador, or Russia. We'd been following Oklahoma, really cracking down on this as well. A parallel Oklahoma enforcement operation, Operation Guardian, has now identified more than 600 truck drivers as allegedly either unlicensed, improperly trained, or in the country illegally. Also uncovering what authorities called pop-up trucking schools issuing fraudulent CDLs. Yeah, according to FreightWaves, federal CDL enforcement is no longer a paperwork exercise. It is producing arrests. It is producing fleet disruptions. If you're a carrier that uses owner-operators or leased-on drivers, you need to treat their license verification like you would an ongoing compliance function. Yeah, not a one-time onboarding step. Now, obviously, some of these companies are losing many of those drivers. Of course, these are many of those probably fly-by-night, in some cases, the chameleon carriers. Yeah, hiring these guys that would work for pennies on the dollar. Meanwhile, in New York, Gilligan was questioning last evening, did we ever get the legal status of the Chinese national who was driving the bus, killing five here a few days ago? Transportation officials now taking legal action against the New York Department of Motor Vehicles, trying to gain access to the records pertaining to that bus driver. The multi-fatality crash. Document dated May 29, Department of Transportation subpoenaed the New York DMV to compel the agency to produce the documents related to Jing Shen Dong, the 48-year-old who received his commercial license from the state of New York in 2024. What do they have to hide, right? Why are they having to subpoena? DOT issued the subpoena because the FMCSA has not been able to obtain the documents through other reasonable means, they say. Officials are requiring the New York DMV to hand over all documents pertaining to Dong's CDL, his entry-level driver training, any documents pertaining to Dong associated with the investigation into what is known as the 7 CDL driving school. Now, they're telling them failure to comply could result in civil or criminal contempt proceedings. That's the warning. This is the guy, Dong, was behind the wheel of that bus, the motor coach, that collided with 6 other vehicles that were stopped in a work zone southbound I-95 in Stafford County, Virginia. Obviously failed to slow for traffic in the construction area. 5 perished in that crash. 44 others were injured ultimately. He's now facing 5 counts of involuntary manslaughter. Now, what we do know at the end of the day, we knew that he was originally from China. Sean Duffy said he did at some point become a U.S. citizen, but to this day still does not speak English, which is being forced, a no-no, to drive a truck or a bus. 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
7: With SRN News, I'm Jason Walker. The Senate moving forward with a bill to fund immigration enforcement agencies. That tally was 53-46 to begin debate on a $70 billion measure to fund ICE and the Border Patrol. Kuwait says it was Iranian drones that heavily damaged the passenger terminal at its main airport, killing at least one person, wounding dozens, and briefly closing the entire airfield. And U.S. military says it downed drones targeting American forces. Ukrainian long-range drones striking an oil terminal in St. Petersburg, setting it on fire. That attack comes as the Russian city was hosting a major event in an attempt to attract foreign capital. The drones hit the terminal a day after Moscow had launched an attack on Kyiv. SRN News.
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13: But instead, you've got Steve Summers. It's the Overnight Drive.
0: Yes, indeed. Rolling into a Thursday, which technically is, you know, one day closer to the greatest day of the week, a.k.a. Friday. shout out to Captain Ron if he's out there. Well, I guess we better get a full report. Where, oh, where has the horse feathers been?
14: The horse feathers hasn't been very far. Horse feathers staying close to home anymore now. So, I don't know. I guess everybody hasn't heard, because I actually got a Facebook message last night there asking what happened to me. Where have I been?
0: Right,
14: I'm
0: right.
14: Not on the show. And like everything else, you know, what's said at one time isn't heard by everybody at one time. So, I guess if anybody's out there. I no longer haul propane. I've gone into a new venture that's a little more lucrative, and got to keep a little bit under the hat, because I'm not really supposed to. It's one of them companies that don't like very much publicity or advertising. They kind of just do everything behind the scenes, and it just makes you happy. You have what you have to be able to do what you do every day, and
0: yep.
14: Anyways, I guess we'll leave it at that. But it's kind of Monday through Friday, and more in the daytime than the nighttime. And so most of my starts, I'm this is about the earliest I ride into work a lot of times now. 3:30 will be about the earliest I'll be there. So and I got a whole 10-mile commute for all them people that, you know, that drive hour, 2 hour,
0: right,
14: 100 miles.
0: That's pretty easy.
14: You know, those. But the worst part about his is my 10-mile commute. Most of it's between 30 and the highest speed I get to is 40 miles an hour. So my 10-mile commute's still over 20 minutes, you know.
0: Yeah.
14: But anyway, that's neither here nor there. But anyways, yeah, I haven't caught a whole lot what's going on in the world here lately. I did see the stock market's doing halfway decent.
0: Yeah.
14: It continues to do good. And have I told you at any point in time that I think I have, maybe, it's too hot. What is going on with you and the AccuWeather guy?
0: Not lately. I guess you're going to be warm for a few days.
14: Yeah. We got today and tomorrow and Saturday gets extremely towards into the back to where we were that earlier time this year, going for the, you know, low to mid 90s, and then there's Sunday I think is supposed to be somewhere around 90, but that's when we get the chance of rain coming in. Well, no, it's Friday, it's Saturday night coming into Sunday morning we got rain coming in. So kind of cools back down into the high 80s for a couple days, and then it looks like it's going to try to get back towards 90 next week, middle of next week sometime. But other than that, anything new in the world? Have I missed anything?
0: Just plugging away another day. Yeah. Well, we're having to fill in for you on our Mike days.
14: Yeah, I'm sure we got a lot of qualified listeners out there that can step up and do that. But um, But anyways, I guess the one thing I've gotten to do is I got a new electronic log. Of course, you go to a new company, and how many electronic logging devices are there out there in the world?
0: Yeah, more than 900.
14: Of course, I got a new one to try to learn how to use. So that's just been spectacular. I had the other one pretty much figured out how I could just kind of ignore it most of the time, and this one needs to be babysat all the time. So you know what I don't remember to do because I never played with them all day long? Yeah, you guessed it. But anyway, so have we had any of these electronic logging devices put on the no use list there from the FMCSA? Have we had any more updates? We keep gaining any?
0: They knocked out about a dozen about a week or so ago.
14: All right. Wasn't that nice? So, yeah. But anyways, and so I don't know. I guess that's about what we got going here. So just wanted to check back in and say howdy do and see how the whole world was going on out there and make sure everybody else is still checking in all right. I'll have to send a few text messages or try to make a couple phone calls during the day maybe and later in the day. And that's the other thing too is that this place actually has a policy set up that there's no unnecessary and no extended amount of time of really talking on the phone, and really with how short commute I have doing things with their vehicles, it's pretty much unnecessary to even try to get a phone call in, because about the time you get it started you'd have to hang up to get out. So really I don't really do any electronic communications in the truck whatsoever there, and the rest of the time is outside doing stuff. So truck stays in, or yeah, the phone stays in the truck so that it actually works on the way home, because otherwise me, what I do to stuff when I have it outside there, it's never good. So I tend best to leave my toys where they don't get broken, you know, if you know what I mean. So
0: good idea.
14: But anyways there, how's everybody doing? We got to be getting ready to be ending school here pretty quick, aren't we? If we haven't already.
0: They got grandkids wrapped up there before Memorial Day, as a matter of fact.
14: All right. Yeah. So wait a minute. Now, if they wrapped up before Memorial Day, that means that they're going to be hanging around Grandma, Grandpa in the house. Is the cement pond opened up? Are we swimming yet?
0: Funny you'd ask. I took the cover. Me and Rowan took the cover off literally day before yesterday. Now we had a bunch of leaves. I mean, all that nasty crap on the top. And I had just, we drug it off and it was on the deck. Well, this past evening here, you know, less than an hour before showtime, I go out, you know, the dogs were out there. I'm where the hell's the dogs? I heard a squeak out there, and I go out, got the flashlight, and almost lost Ace. He somehow had fallen into the pool and was...
14: Oh, no.
0: He was struggling to get... Talk about a heart attack moment. Yeah, I don't know how long he'd been in there, but he was struggling to keep his head above water. And somehow he had managed to I guess, clawing. He had got a hold of the cover, and he drugged the cover halfway in, and all the leaves and debris are in there. It's going to be a mess when I get out there and the sun comes. I was able to get down, and yeah, he was fine. He wasn't, you know, like choking on water, but I don't know how long he'd been out there.
14: Wow. Oh, well,
0: that was
14: good to hear.
0: Scary
14: to hear
0: as hell.
14: He
0: I mean,
14: there,
0: I
14: but...
0: couldn't imagine if I, for whatever reason, I had opened the back door, and I thought I sounded like maybe they, every once in a while, they'll catch a rabbit or something. You'll hear the rabbit squeak. I thought I heard a squeak.
14: Yeah.
0: And I just went back with the flashlight, and son of a gun, he's in the water.
14: Wow. Wow. No. Well, I'm glad to hear that you found him okay to get him out, and he's okay, but sorry you're going to have so much work ahead of you. Was the water nice and crystal clear before you started with that?
0: It was ugly green. I mean, the cover's been on it literally almost for 10 months, come to think of it.
14: Wow.
0: Because it's June.
14: Wow.
0: It's already June.
14: Yeah, it is.
0: So it was nasty. I put 4 gallons of shock in it yesterday. I'm sure it would have started to clear up. But yeah. It's going to be, you know, all the leaves. I don't know. It's going to be a disaster this morning.
14: You probably want to get Ace a good bath then, because that chlorine won't be good for him.
0: That's true.
14: Being in that concentration.
0: Super chlorinated water.
14: Get him a good bath, rinsed off at least good in the morning.
0: Yeah.
14: But anyway, so you just got the cover off. That meant you haven't been down to the store to see what the chemical stuff is going to be yet then, has it? Other than you did buy this. You said you bought the shock. How bad was the shock?
0: Prince's ordered it. I mean, and it was supposed to be like the super stuff, like 12%, whatever, is like higher than the normal everyday liquid chlorine.
14: Okay.
0: So I don't know what she paid for it. We got a case, 4 gallons.
14: Okay.
0: That was just a starter. Anyway. I'll find out. I guarantee it's not clear, especially now.
14: Yeah. Yeah, right. Yeah, no, that didn't help it any, so. Well, hopefully the liner's okay and everything else works out.
0: I'm wondering about that too. He's right there at the edge, and his paws are going crazy. He's scratching and clawing, trying to get out. I don't know if he may have tore up the liner. That's a possibility.
14: Yeah. Well, I hope for all the best for you. And as you always tell us, we'll be waiting here for a full report tomorrow morning.
0: Yes. Yes. I'll give latest. Well, good to hear from you, Horse Feathers.
14: Yeah, absolutely. And as I say, I like to try to check in once in a while, probably once, twice a week if I can on the way in here. I'm only about another minute away. But yeah, I hope for all the best for Ace there. Give him a good rinse in there. Get that chlorine bleach off him. That won't do his skin any good at all.
0: Mm, okay. So. I hadn't even thought about that. Yeah, so.
14: Yep.
0: All right. So. We'll do. Thank you, Horse Feathers. Yeah, what do you say? I mean, can you imagine how heartbroken I would have been if I hadn't just happened, you know, to step out the door there? I mean, yeah, there is a gate, but we had the gate typically, you know, for the grandkids and whatnot over the years, and they're all, you know, they're all grown up now. They know how to swim, so I never worried about the gate. You know, Turbo never. Yeah, ventured, you know, he would come up on the deck, but he would never get in the water. I guess Ace is about 1.5 now, so he's been introduced. I guarantee if he goes up on the deck again, which he may not do that, I bet he's learned his lesson. He don't want nothing to do with getting near that water. But thank the good Lord, everything worked out okay. We'll be right back. The Steve Summers Overnight Drive.
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0: give a shout out to Sylvester there in the land down under. One of his, he just shared a post on Facebook here a few minutes ago. Which I've been singing every night. Well, when the sun's going down, shortly after the sun sets, you see Venus and Jupiter shining bright. That's what he's looking at there in the land down under at this hour. It's sun setting. All right. Maybe you can check in one of these days, Sylvester. It's been a while. All right, meanwhile, I'll get back to the phones here, see what's going on with, I do believe, the, get this correct, the right-wing nut.
1: Yes, right. Right-wing nut, yeah. Well, talk about entertainers getting onto their crowds because they're patriotic or whatnot. What was that, the Counting Crows or the Black Crows had their mascot in a American garb, and the audience was yelling, USA, USA, USA. And the lead singer jumped on their cases saying, yeah, thanks for the geography lesson. I mean, it is amazing how these people out here, excuse me, how they can go ahead and take advantage of their talents in this country, make millions, and then turn around and badmouth the country that they made their millions at. That's just asinine. So I don't know. If anybody was a fan of theirs, just like that old excuse me, damn cigars, I tell you what. Anybody is affected. What, Tad, come in. I had my foot on the brake. I got a 13-liter manure spreader that I'm driving. Oh, I got so damn many buttons in here and noises and whatnot. It's aggravating. But anyways, you know, these people that made their money here went from nothing to something. And then they act that way like this country ain't never going to be great. Mm-hmm. Never did them anything. 250 celebration is a Trump thing. What the hell are these people thinking? I don't know. I mean, hell, I've drank some stuff that made me stupid, but not that damn stupid. I was able to get out of it after a couple hours. You know, I had a hell of a headache, but other than that, I just didn't know if you heard about that. So, anyways, what else is going on? They said old Zelensky bombed the hell out of St. Petersburg.
0: Yes.
1: Oh, I bet that was a good sight to see. Well, you know, Russia's been bombing the city there, causing a lot of damages to civilian infrastructure and killing people. I think it's about time Zelensky went ahead and went all out and showed Vanilla Pudding just how bad he can be. You know, I think if
0: sound like you might need a nice adult beverage right about now.
1: Yeah, I need that cough medicine GMA and BS Enterprises have. Little bit of high octane and high alcohol content, yeah. So, anyways, I think that was a good deal. Lord knows what Vanilla Pudding's going to be doing over there in retaliation, but, you know, for anybody out there, how in the hell can you start a war and then complain when the other side fights back?
0: Right.
1: I don't understand that. Yeah. So, anyways, and this deal with Iran, Iran, whatever them damn things want to call themselves out there. I think the Flying Seagulls had a song about that, right? Iran, so far away.

0: in the 80s. But anyways, maybe they never did go through with anything they ever signed on. They just went in and put ink on paper and said, well, it don't apply to us. Yeah, I tell you what, I just don't know. I think the sooner we get them people eliminated from the government over there, then maybe the better off the people can be when they make their own government and get back to the way they were prior to the revolution in 79. You know, not all Persians got to be dressed up in that garb that they got to have on, because I got to tell you, some of them Persian women are, woohoo, yeah, but I digress. I'll go ahead and let you go. We'll talk to you later. You
1: all have right. Hey, good to hear from you. The right wing nut. Emphasis. 844-844-3388. See, Eagle brought up Kyle Busch last evening in our conversation. There was a, from one of the racing websites, the Lucky Dog on Track this past day. I guess update on his son, Brexton, who's what, just turned 11 years old, literally a couple days before his father tragically passed. When Brexton stepped into professional racing at the feeble age of 5, he wasn't just following his father's footsteps. He was continuing a legacy that Kyle Busch and Kurt Busch began decades ago when they began racing in Las Vegas. Like his father, Brexton turned out to be a natural talent, they say, and has put himself in victory lane many times. Although his father's sudden tragic passing shook the entire family, Brexton, being the strong kid he's proven to be, has returned to the track once again to fulfill the dream his father once saw for him. The Cookout Summer Shootout is back, as the Charlotte Motor Speedway posted pictures of the youngest talent taken to the track in the legend cars. One such young talent in those pictures was Brexton Busch, piloting his number 18 legend car, the same number his father made history with in the NASCAR Cup Series. In just his first year of professional racing, Brexton has managed to win 9 races at 6 different tracks in 4 different states. Those wins include the Millbridge Speedway, Saturday Beginner Box Stock Championship, and a win at the Clash at the Coliseum Indoor Winter Races at St. Louis, Missouri. Now, he's been extremely successful at the Grassroots Series, having won well over 100 races since he kick-started his career again just 5 years ago. Matter of fact, he's also managed to win the Tulsa Shootout Junior Sprint Championship last year, earning his first what they call golden driller, setting himself apart from the rest of the kids his age. Despite all these wins, Brexton Busch has a special connection with Charlotte Motor Speedway. This track was one of Kyle Busch's strongest. Brexton also proved to be just as successful. Back in 2024, he went out to win the Cookout Summer Shootout in the Bandits division. This was only the first of the few races he'd go out to win at the track in a short span of time. Now again, after stepping up his game, Brexton is returning to the track to run the Cookout Summer Shootout once again. He's going to be in the Legends division this time around. Good for him. 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

0: News this hour from Town Hall. I'm Jason Walker. President Trump does acknowledge criticizing Israeli Prime Minister Benjamin Netanyahu as crazy in a phone call that also involves some very rough language. The president admits he was a bit perturbed that Israel's fighting with Hezbollah in Lebanon is holding back peace talks with Iran. It's still not clear why one member of Congress hasn't been seen in some 3 months. Here's correspondent Laura Winters.
1: House Speaker Mike Johnson says he knows what is going on with New Jersey Congressman Republican Tom Kaine Jr., but is going to let him divulge the details when he's ready. Speaker Johnson says he knows what his health issue is, but that the congressman has asked him not to say what the problem is. Johnson says he's going to honor that.
0: Ford recalling 420,000 vehicles because of a seatbelt issue that may result in an injury if a crash occurs. Automaker is also calling some 4,500 Bronco Sport and Maverick vehicles and issuing a do not driving warning due to a suspension related issue. United States has some ongoing talks involving Greenland.
2: Secretary of State Marco Rubio is providing an update on discussions involving Greenland and regional security.
3: The truth be told, we are actually involved in conversations with Greenland and Denmark on the use of Denmark for on the use of Greenland for collective defense for all of us. It's a key part of missile defense, but we're involved in those talks right now, so I think we're in a good place on it.
2: Willie Nelson, the White House.
0: NBA's hopes of starting a new independent league in Europe by 2027 on schedule. The plan, a joint effort involving the NBA and the FIBA, the sport's global governing body, has been in the works for a number of years. More on these stories, townhall.com.
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0: Those involved admit it was a very terrifying time for the hostages in California. Heavily armed man holding them in a building for some 15 hours. He was later shot and killed by authorities. Correspondent Haya Panjawami has more.
6: A man was shot and killed by the FBI after holding 10 people hostage and warning he had explosives tied to his body. Authorities stormed the building and shot the suspect overnight, ending a more than 15-hour standoff. Bakersfield Assistant Police Chief Jeremy Blakemore said the hostages were found unharmed inside the building.
7: There were a total of 10 members of our community whose lives were changed yesterday. Unexpectedly, but we are thankful that they have been reunited with their loved ones after this ordeal.
6: Authorities said the suspect was an Army veteran who was dishonorably discharged, had a history with law enforcement, and was a registered sex offender. Audio courtesy of KERO. I'm Haya Panjwani.
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0: night I missed out on, I guess, Marco Rubio was, you know, testifying this past day. I see it headline after headline, getting into it, you know, one Democrat after another. One of which actually, apparently Rubio got the best of her. She was so frustrated that she stormed out of the hearing. I'm out of here. Wow. Maybe go back and catch some of the archives there later this morning. Sounds like that was good. Al Green, yeah, the guy that essentially just got voted out. One of those, yeah, got totally embarrassed this past day. Not surprising. Par for the course for that guy. Meanwhile, looks like we get our final hour started here. So, Eagle, you're back with us once again.
1: Yeah. Yeah, I'm still here.
0: What's going on?
1: I wanted to talk about a couple of things. Today is Wednesday. About the NASCAR coming up this weekend. They got a race in Michigan this week. Michigan Speedway. It's always a pretty decent race. Michigan is wide open track. You know, you might see three or four wide racing, kind of like you seen last week at where they ran at last week when Hamlin won. So should be a wild race. Should be a good race. Speeds, they usually get up pretty good. Some of the top speeds are qualified if they don't get rained out. Probably be around about 195, somewhere around that 192, 193. Whoever wins the pole will probably be around that speed. So it's going to be a good race. Like I said, Toyota clearly looks like they had an advantage right now over the Chevrolet and Fords. You got a lot of Ford drivers that are having terrible seasons, such as Joey Logano. He may not even make it to the playoffs the way he's going right now. Logano, one of the better drivers, having a terrible season. Same thing with Chevrolet driver William Byron, Hendrick Sports. He's having a miserable season. He may not make the playoffs. So I don't know. You know, still haven't figured out what the advantage they have, but they definitely got an advantage. You know, when you look at the race last week, and you got three of the same team cars battling for the win at the end of the race, running three wide. It's not a Chevrolet to be seen. So there's something going on. Like I said, you know, they need to look at that. You know, I'm trying to find out what, so they can make it more competitive for the other cars, you know, so they can get in on the deal. You know, but like I said, I'll definitely be trying to watch that race because I'll be at home probably this weekend. So take a couple of days off before I get back on the road again. But there are a couple of things. One thing I wanted to talk to you about, Steve, that we're seeing a lot of now, and we got a different breed of truck drivers out here now that's not going to tolerate that kind of stuff. You know, back in the old days, back in the 70s and 80s and 90s, you had a different kind of people out there. These guys nowadays, they don't fist fight no more, Steve. These guys don't fight with their hands. They're a bunch of cowards, as far as I'm concerned. If you have to use a gun to settle your issue, you're a coward if you can't do it the right way. But apparently now there was a guy, truck driver, that got killed about a week or so ago at a truck stop in Kentucky, you know, over something very stupid. You know, these guys nowadays, these new drivers, and a lot, most of them are foreign drivers. You see these guys go to a truck stop and they'll pull up to the fuel lane and fuel up, and they decide they don't want to move their truck to the front so that somebody else gets some fuel, and they'll go inside the truck stop and go into the Subway or Burger King or whatever restaurant they got, grab them something to eat and take a look, go over to the other stores and purchase some stuff, and maybe if he decides to, he might he might walk out of the truck stop maybe 15, 20, 30 minutes after he just fueled up and leaving another truck driver sitting there waiting for him to decide to move his truck. So what happens is you have a confrontation when that guy comes back out to his truck and another truck driver says, hey, what's the deal? Why didn't you move the truck up out of my way so I could fuel up? Guy, he says, don't worry about it. I do what I want to do. You know, I'm a tough guy. I can do it. I don't have to move my truck. So what happens is you don't know who that other guy is that you just, that you're communicating with, that he's been sitting there 30 minutes. So you don't know if he has a gun in his truck. You don't know what he has in his truck.
0: Mm-hmm.
1: So you just, so what happens is a confrontation goes down. And naturally, like I said, these guys nowadays, they don't fight no more. These new breed of truck drivers. So what happens is the guy goes back to his truck and grabs his gun and walks back up to the other guy and they continue their argument. And guess what? Somebody gets shot over something very simple of just moving your truck off the fuel lane. And now you got a man dead. Now you got a man dead because of a simple dispute, you know, where a gun never should have been involved to begin with. But like I said, nowadays, Steve, we have people out here driving trucks that don't, they really don't want to drive trucks. They just doing it for a paycheck. There's no love of the driving. They don't care about nobody but themselves. You know, they'll go in there. You've seen guys pull up to the fuel pumps, grab their backpack, whatever they got, and go in, take a shower, and leave the truck on the fuel lane the whole time, walk out 30, 45 minutes later and act like they done nothing wrong and pull on out and head on and get back on the road again. That leads to trouble because, like I said, you don't know who that guy is that's behind you that you just inconvenienced. You don't know who he is. You don't know what, if he's having a bad day or a good day. And a simple altercation can turn into something real bad nowadays, Steve, because the same thing goes with when you on the road, when you're driving down the interstate and you get into a confrontation with a guy. You know, I've seen guys follow another man to a truck stop. And I had a guy do that to me about 10 years ago. He felt like I cut him off, and he followed me to a truck stop. And I pulled in and pulled to the fuel pump, and he pulled in behind me and tried to start a confrontation. So, like I said, you don't know who these people are on the road. You know, you shoot somebody, the finger, the bird, or whatever,
0: mm-hmm.
1: and that can result in something real bad. So I'm just saying this is a warning for all the new drivers out there now, Steve, these guys that are getting in the truck driving deal. You need to show some respect for your other drivers out there. You know, everybody's doing this. We all doing the same job. You know, we need to, like I say, CBs are out of date. Nobody uses them no more. Nobody communicates. There's no kind of communication on the road anymore. And like I heard one guy say, well, that's starting to change since Trump been in the White House. One guy said one of the reasons why people don't talk on TV, nobody speak no damn English. But that's starting to change now. You're starting to have more people that are getting a lot of them guys off the road that don't speak English. But we start to communicate a little bit more with each other and get along with each other more, Steve, because we're starting to see more and more confrontations that everybody want to go home at the end of the day, back to their families after being out on the road. And we got a driver, like I said, a week ago. He won't be going back home to his family because another driver decided to shoot him. So I'm just saying people need to show courtesy to other drivers and show people the same respect that you want. Because I'm going to say this one more time. You never know who that is in that truck behind you. You don't know if he's having a good day or a bad day. In a simple confrontation can turn into somebody going to the cemetery. And I thank you for taking my call.
0: And almost on a daily basis, sadly, those things, road rage. Road rage used to be maybe flipping the bird, right? Or passing somebody on a double yellow, but. Yeah, road rage today on a regular basis ends up with gunfire. People killed. You know, all in the heat of the moment, right? All righty. We were talking ticks. Yes, earlier. Health and Human Services Secretary Robert F. Kennedy announcing a major federal push to combat Lyme disease and other tick-borne illnesses, unveiling new research, prevention, and patient care initiatives. New Hampshire apparently is one of the states hardest hit by Lyme disease. We'll be launching a multi-million dollar pilot program expand research on what they call alpha-gal syndrome. I think that's the one where there's a certain tick. When it bites you, you become allergic, like to red meat. How bizarre is that? Also going to offer up to $2.5 million in innovation prizes and help patients connect with experienced providers. Millions of Americans are battling Lyme disease and other tick-borne illnesses. And we've spent years searching for answers, treatment, support. Today, announcing the Trump administration is launching one of the most ambitious federal efforts ever to combat Lyme disease. Now, as it continues to spread across the country, apparently 476,000 Americans are diagnosed with Lyme disease every year. Wow, I didn't realize it was that big. Nearly 500,000? In a press release, Health and Human Services said emergency room visits for tick bites have reached their highest springtime level in nearly a decade. They've set a goal of reducing Lyme disease cases by 25% over the next 10 years. The new CDC pilot program will target ticks on wildlife before they spread disease to humans. We're going to start with researchers at the New England Center of Excellence in the Vector-Borne Diseases and include collaboration with the Indian Health Service. They said the National Institutes of Health will invest nearly $50 million annually in Lyme disease research and about $122 million each year in broader tick-borne disease research. Okay, it's 844-844-3388. The Steve Summers Overnight Drive.
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0: Alrighty, here a few days ago, the Missouri Department of Transportation announced the latest rest area upgrades as they continue renovation projects at several key facilities along major highways. Updates to rest area locations in Lathrop on Interstate 35, Dearborn on I-29, and Bloomsdale, Interstate 55. Have been completed, they say. Rest area facilities in Boonville along I-70 are the latest to reopen with updates. Yeah, these facilities now have fully rebuilt exteriors, spacious common areas, device charging outlets, indoor vending, and they meet the modern American with Disabilities Act standards. That one site sees over 400,000 vehicles every year, so it's crucial for not just I-70, but for all the traffic crossing the state. That old facility was built back in the 1970s. We wanted to upgrade to meet the ADA for truck drivers, commuter cars, and other travelers. Plus, there's outside spaces and shelter for inclement weather. All right, let's see. Truck parking is also being added at locations across Missouri as a part of the Improve I-70 project. The state currently maintains 31 truck-only parking sites. Missouri DOT said over 10,000 trucks travel I-70 every day. And during peak hours, I-70 public truck parking is over capacity, as are 75% of privately owned truck parking spaces. Using federal grant funds, this project's going to improve existing locations and will expand the availability of truck parking locations along this critical freight corridor. There you go. Update from Missouri. To the Midnight Mover.
4: Yeah. Glad to hear that your pet made it all right. A few years back, a neighbor's cat got into my pool, and he didn't fare as good.
0: Really?
4: Yeah, I had to fish him out. Them scientists that brought the virals over here, how many checkpoints they had to go to in different countries to get the over here? I mean, were they not checked anywhere else?
0: I don't know what kind of customs do they go through when you're when you're leaving Congo is a question, and I don't know if it wasn't a direct nonstop flight. They likely passed through more than one location.
4: Yeah, that just seemed like somebody dropped the ball on that. And I heard on your news report that they redid that reflecting pool up there, and it cost 7 times more than the original cost was supposed to be. I thought the Doge thing was supposed to be cutting out the government waste.
0: Right. Yep. I don't know who the contract. I mean, what was supposed to be what a 1 month project turned out to be.
4: Yeah, 1 month and 1.7 million turned out a couple months at 13.5 or something like that. I mean, looks like it may have been cheaper just to drain the water out, let it fill up with concrete, and put a reflecting seal over it, and there you are. You know, just I don't understand it. But great show. Have a good weekend.
0: All right. Hey, thank you much. Yeah, it's almost here, isn't it? Yeah, we got a Thursday. Yeah, a.k.a. Friday Eve. Yeah, on to the state of Texas. What do we see? The Department of Public Safety, they announce, is going to again begin processing commercial driver's license applications for temporary agricultural workers on the what they call the H-2A visas. That's agriculture, A. After receiving federal approval under the revised FMCSA rules, Texas is one of those that had suspended the program earlier this year to review compliance with updated federal requirements. That was the same review that prompted California, Washington, Colorado, and Pennsylvania to pause their own non-domiciled CDL programs. Eight other states have also received approval to resume their the H-2B and E-2 guidance is still pending. So it's just the H-2A, agriculture, that's got the green light. According to FreightWaves, the scale of the underlying change, that's the real story. The FMCSA is projecting the non-domiciled CDL population will fall from 200,000 today to roughly 6,000 as existing licenses expire. Yeah, we're talking a 97% reduction. Texas alone has issued more than 51,000 non-domiciled CDLs in the past 10 years. So carriers that are dependent on H-2A credential drivers for agricultural hauls, you need to understand which licenses are still valid and how long they are valid for. And obviously under the agricultural workers, technically the license is only supposed to be good as long as their approval to work in the U.S. is valid. News of service.
5: 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Stay sharp with Doc Washburn. And hear from national voices like Chris DeGaulle, Scott Jennings, Hugh Hewitt, Larry Elder, and Mike Gallagher. 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
6: With SRN News, I'm Jason Walker. The Senate moving forward now with legislation to fund immigration enforcement agencies. That tally was 53-46. Begin debate on the $70 billion measure to fund ICE and the Border Patrol. Republicans have won a partisan remapping battle for Congress. GOP could gain about 10 House seats in the midterms if the new voting districts perform as intended. Ukrainian long-range drone striking an oil terminal in St. Petersburg. That attack comes just 24 hours after Moscow launched a major attack on Kyiv that killed apparently dozens of civilians. Game one of the NBA championship in the history books, the Knicks have defeated the Spurs 105-95. SRN News.
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5: 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Start your morning with a voice you know and trust. Dave Elswick, bringing you the issues that matter to Arkansas, the news behind the headlines, and conversations you won't hear anywhere else. Then, in the afternoon, stay informed and fired up with Doc Washburn, breaking down the biggest stories of the day and what they mean for you. 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CNN's Scott Jennings, Mike Gallagher, and Larry Elder, bringing you sharp insight, lively debate, and the perspective you've been looking for. News, opinion, insight, and the conversations shaping our community. From Little Rock to the natural state and beyond, this is 101.1 The Answer. 101.1 The Answer, where Little Rock comes to talk. 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
0: Well, we've been talking in depth here for, for years, literally, with cargo theft increasing by double-digit percentages year over year, time and time again. Now, it looks like we got a handful of the bad guys off the streets here. In this case, eight facing serious charges for impersonating legitimate trucking companies to steal millions of dollars from logistics sites throughout the Northeast. This past day, the Manhattan District Attorney's Office announcing charges of conspiracy in the fourth degree and grand larceny in the second degree against the following individuals. Should I even try to pronounce their names? They all look like they must be like Russia, the former Soviet bloc region. Mardula Kashanov, Nodir Kobolov, Rakhmedin Abdulay, and on down the line. Some defendants also face charges of grand larceny in the first and second degrees, criminal possession of stolen property in the first and second. This is all very recent, between October of 25 and April of this year, resulting in the loss of $165,000 worth of lamb, $432,000 worth of cheese, $295,000 worth of beef, more than $266,000 worth of copper, more than $3.3 million worth of cigarettes. Officials say the defendants used fraudulently obtained shipping information of real shipping carriers and brokers, impersonating legitimate companies, stealing nearly $5 million worth of goods from logistics sites in Pennsylvania, Virginia, and New Jersey. The stolen items ultimately ended up on the black market there in New York City. According to the Attorney General, the defendants obtained information on winning bids on load boards from hackers. After that, they would allegedly lease tractor trucks and affix the name and registration number of the real shipping carrier that was supposed to make the pickup. They'd drive to the logistics center, pick up the goods, then coordinate further shipment into and through Manhattan using forged placards with motor carrier names, carrier numbers, and DOT numbers to impersonate the real trucking companies. We allege these defendants operated a wide-ranging, brazen, multi-million-dollar interstate retail theft conspiracy impacting businesses and consumers around the country. Many small businesses were harmed by this theft, some of which may not be able to recover from their financial losses. Furthermore, the intersection of sophisticated online hacking and large-scale theft is deeply concerning and is only going to grow more prevalent. They share some of the examples of these loads. November of last year, Nodir Kibloff drove a truck impersonating the carrier known as Z-Mile Incorporated to pick up frozen lamb from a logistics center in New Jersey, then met up with Muradula Kashanov, who escorted and supervised the transportation of the stolen goods through Manhattan into the Bronx. The intended donation was Minnesota and Wyoming. Where'd all the cigarettes go? Two separate occasions, March of this year, under the supervision of Muradula Kashanov and several others, driving trucks impersonating Preston Deliveries, LLC, to CJ Logistic America in Colonial Heights, Virginia, picking up more than $3.3 million worth of cigarettes that were eventually brought to the Bronx through Manhattan. Those cigarettes were intended for Tennessee and Florida. The stolen cigarettes were later recovered pursuant to a search warrant apparently executed in the Bronx. It's out there every day, stuff disappearing like that. Hello to the CNI dog.
11: Good morning, Steve. I agree with Eagle about you don't know who's driving the truck near you or the guy in the rest area or the guy in the in the truck stop. But I will say this. I saw the uptick of aggressive driving in 08, and it peaked pretty high, but it's dropped by 90%, in my opinion, at least in the areas that I travel. I see people being a lot more courteous, not cutting you off, not tailgating, and stuff like that. It has improved a lot. I'm very, very happy to say. But I do agree with him. My advice to anybody would be don't engage. You know, just move on. Just let it go. Second thing is when they talk about rest areas, I really wish truckers only rest areas would have at least a blue room, you know, use the bathroom. Just about everywhere I've ever gone to that says truckers only doesn't really have a bathroom. What they probably should do is put some of those up and then put those portable cameras up with the solar panels just to keep an eye on the bathroom, you know, the outside, making sure everything's legit. And as far as ticks go, I've been talking about that for some time with my wife. You know, you got to be careful. And if you ever pull over on the side of the road, stay out of the long grass. Don't walk across there. Because it could take just less than 6 steps through the long grass to grab onto a, you know, a tick to grab onto you and hitchhike. And then you could have problems. I think you brought up in a story a long time ago how in Cuba they had ticks, or it might have been on the internet, I'm not too sure, but they had Lyme disease in that country many, many years ago, but back in the 60s, maybe 70s. Do you remember that story?
0: I'm old enough to remember when Lyme disease first kind of showed up there and along the East Coast, and now it's spread all over the whole country, kind of like the spotted lanternfly. Yeah, that continues to spread.
11: Yeah. Well, what I wish they would do is try to mitigate them. You know, maybe, I don't know, treat the, at least the public areas that are traveled the most, like, you know, maybe on the side of the highways or in camping areas and stuff like that. I mean, you can't literally treat every square foot of land and all that stuff, but maybe just in the public areas. Really enjoy your show, and thanks for taking my call.
0: Always good to hear from you there, Singing Out Dog. Thank you so much. All right, so when will the Strait of Hormuz reopen? Kuwait, I guess yesterday, said they could restore nearly 70% of their oil production within 6 to 8 weeks after the strait reopens. Kuwait's Petroleum Corporation's managing director for international marketing this past day said the remaining 30% would take about another month. He tells the S&P Global Energy Petroleum and Gas Conference Kuwait's timeline for their production recovery is shorter than some forecasts for a full reopening of transits through the Strait of Hormuz, which is effectively still closed. Tuesday, ADNOC's executive vice president for sales and trading said full transits through the strait could take until the middle of next year to fully recover to pre-war levels. The International Energy Agency head of oil said a recovery could take 6 to 8 months in the best-case scenario from now, if an agreement's actually reached. Separately, Al-Sabah said KPC could restore their refinery output to normal levels in about 2 to 3 weeks. They have about 1.4 million barrels per day of refining capacity there. The head of research forecast on Wednesday that Gulf refineries could ramp up to about maybe 90 to 95% of capacity within, say, 40 to 60 days. Middle East refiners apparently already planning for a future after the current supply crisis. Kuwait is in the talks with friendly countries on potential pipeline products, or projects, I should say. You know, a lot of people thought, why build a pipeline without using it? Well, now this shows the use of a pipeline. This crisis has highlighted Kuwait's need for larger storage capacity as well. The Australian oil firm OMV echoed those comments with their general manager telling the conference Middle East refiners have to become more commercially agile and invest in pipelines and storage over the next 2-3 years. They'll need stronger partnerships to handle future supply shocks. In the near term, though, they expect a spike in oil demand to rebuild inventories, followed by a steady recovery as prices gradually normalize. It's not going to be over post-haste, I guess, to say the least.
12: Finally, polling is back, and it came back in a big way. This is the NTPA Overnight Report from the NTPA headquarters in Marion, Ohio. I'm Greg Hunter. The Busch Light Nationals in Evansville were last weekend with 4 sessions of polling over 3 days. Everyone was ready. The pollers were so excited, some started showing up Tuesday afternoon for a hook that didn't even happen until Thursday evening. With light superstocks hitting the track first, it took a hook over 300 feet to get on the podium. With Brian Bowles taking the top spot with a pull of 311, Martin Daniel held on to second with a pull of 307, and Adam Spiegelberg, with his tracker he calls Detonator Black, got on the podium in third with a hook of 302. Later in the evening, the Super Farms hit the dirt, and this was a massive hook of 325 by Greg Fries to take the win with this tracker he calls Deer Tracks. In second with a hook of 321, Steve Yeagy and Holy Smokes, with Chris Weidlinger and J.D. Hogg taking third with a pole of 317. On to Friday, 6 Grand National classes were slinging dirt. The Superstock tractors put some big distances on the board. Colin Ross and Triple Bypass took the win after going 346. In second, Esden Lane and Redline Fever going 334, with Mark Bradish and M80 getting third with a hook of 328. Pro Stock tractors had Grayson Shelton getting the win after a hook of 351

0: Lane. Then the Pro Stock Tractors had Kevin Schmucker and Rampage getting the win over Grayson Shelton and Rhett Parrish. The Super Stock Diesel Trucks had Trip Haisley getting the win after a second the night before, followed by his grandfather Van Haisley and Jeremy Yeager. The Mini Modifieds were a wild show on Saturday as Doug McKee ended up on his head with the Black Widow Jr. If you haven't seen it live, you can definitely see the replay on Full Pull Live. The top three on Saturday were Dusty Price, Adam Kester, and Renee Theobald. The Light Mods had Steve Bollinger getting the win, followed by Les Corporal and Todd Feiss. Rounding out the night were the Unlimited Mods. Ricky Rose got the win after a hook of 333. Billy Beers and David Richardson rounding out the top three. Coming up this weekend, there's only one hook, a Region 2 pole in Boswell, Indiana, with all eyes on the Power Pole Nationals next weekend in Hutchinson, Minnesota. If you want more NTPA Championship polling, Wednesday is the flashback to Rockwell, Iowa in 2025 for the North Iowa Nationals. This week, two-wheel drives hit the track, 8:30 Eastern, 7:30 Central on RFD-TV and streaming on the RFD-TV app. This has been the NTPA Overnight Report. I'm Greg Hunter. Remember, pull hard.
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3: Several conversations, a grump in particular who had kind of looked up and read through the actual wording of the new infrastructure bill, the highway bill that's making its way through Congress. And the one key that he was mentioning was the predatory lease purchase programs that have become so prevalent in the industry over the, decades here. Yeah, he felt like the legislation really, in his interpretation,

0: simply said, we're going to do another study. And we're going to look into it some more. OIDA kind of touts it as, I guess, it's going to require the DOT to issue within 2 years regulations that will prohibit carriers from using those predatory lease purchase programs. Yeah, that was one of their headline stories this past day. Criticism about the government moving at a snail's pace. Yes, that's a valid argument. The provision included in the Transportation and Infrastructure Highway Bill at least tells us the wheels are turning, even if it's not as quickly as we'd like. When the Infrastructure Improvement and Jobs Act was signed into law back in 2021, that's when they actually established the Truck Leasing Task Force to look into these lease purchase deals. Of course, most of you truck drivers knew that predatory lease purchase schemes had been a problem for decades. So creating a task force to gather data wasn't the immediate solution we were looking for. But once that task force got to work, they started exposing many of those programs, the evils of the programs. A carrier leases a truck to a driver, but still pretty much holds control over the operation, including the driver's ability to pay off the loan. Many drivers relayed their horror stories about being coerced into signing an agreement and owing the carrier money at the end of some pay periods. Now, although the purported goal of those programs is for the driver to own the truck at the end of the deal, in reality, as we know, truckers rarely make it to the finish line that task force determined. The trucker does not end up owning the truck 90% of the time. And despite programs being referred to as lease purchase, the drivers accrue no equity in the truck as they make the payments. That task force conservatively estimated more than 200,000 truck drivers had been negatively impacted by these predatory lease purchase deals. So when they concluded their work all the way back in December of 24, their ultimate recommendation was a ban on these sort of models. Yeah, the findings were clear, according to the task force. Now, we formed a consensus to recommend such arrangements whereby a carrier controls the work, the compensation, the debt of the driver. These should be outright prohibited. Now, these are simply established to enrich the carriers at the driver's expense. All right, fast forward to this year, and here we are, the House Transportation and Infrastructure Committee's Build America 250 Act, which, they're saying has the provision that they believe, at least, will ultimately prohibit the lease purchase agreements. Specifically, again, requiring the DOT to issue within 2 years regulations prohibiting carriers from using such programs. What will the actual outcome of that study be is the bigger question. All right. Appreciate you spending time with us. How about we come back at the midnight hour and kick off a casual Friday edition of...
1: You served behind the desk.
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0: News this hour from Town Hall. I'm Jason Walker. Democrats on Capitol Hill did not want to hear this. Following a lull in hiring, U.S. employment picture much brighter. With more on the story, here's Washington correspondent Rich Thomason.
1: America's economic engine cranked out more jobs last month. Payroll processor ADP says job creation hit a 16-month high, 122,000 jobs added in May. Wall Street expected to see just 110,000 new jobs.
0: President Trump says he remains optimistic about reaching a ceasefire with Iran.
2: The negotiation itself has gone very well, actually. Very well.
3: Mr. President.
2: It could happen. I mean, if it happens, and it might not happen, you know, who knows? But if it happens, it could happen like over the weekend.
4: How do you define ceasefire?
2: Pretty much the way it is. It's a different part of the world. You know, I'd say in that part of the world, ceasefire is when you're shooting in a more moderate manner.
0: Many people often make the excuse for not working out, especially when it comes to lifting weights. If that's the way you think, you might want to think again.
5: The researchers looked at data from nearly 150,000 people over 30 years. They found those doing 90 minutes to 2 hours of weight training weekly lowered the risk of death from any cause by 13%. This was 19% lower for cardiovascular disease, such as from a heart attack or stroke, and 27% lower for a neurological disease. This observational study doesn't distinguish between cause and effect, but the researchers say there's growing evidence about the benefits of combining aerobic exercise and strength training.
0: BBC correspondent Dominic Hughes. Game one of the NBA championships Wednesday night in San Antonio. New York Knicks over the Spurs, 105-95. 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
0: United States now looking to impose some new tariffs on dozens of trading partners all around the world. We hear more on this story now from correspondent Donna Warder in Washington.
8: The Trump administration is proposing 10% tariffs or more on products from dozens of major trading partners to address the importation of goods made with forced labor. A report by the U.S. Trade Representative says Canada, Mexico, Taiwan, the United Kingdom, and some other countries and territories would face 10% additional tariffs for allegedly failing to enforce a forced labor import ban. A 12.5% additional tariff would be imposed on China, Japan, India, South Korea, Brazil, and dozens of other countries. The new tariffs would not take effect immediately and are subject to public comment and review. Donna Warder, Washington.
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1: Rare rebuke of Trump. Good morning, I'm Gordon Deal, along with Nicole Murray. On this Thursday, June 4th, glad you could be with us. Here's what we have for you this hour.
2: The House has passed a war powers resolution designed to rein in President Trump's military actions in Iran.
1: Israel and Lebanon have agreed to renew their ceasefire. It's not clear if the terrorist group Hezbollah will cooperate.
2: The U.S. and other nations say China is using LinkedIn to uncover secret information from security professionals around the globe.
1: And new apps that can help you cut your grocery bill and reduce food waste.
3: They're slightly different. How they work, but what they do is they connect shoppers with grocery stores, bakeries, restaurants, cafes that have surplus food or food that, you know, is getting close to the sell-by date, and so, you know, they can't necessarily sell it for full price.
1: Betty Lynn Fisher at USA Today on apps like Too Good To Go and Flash Food. Exhausted by the war with Iran, the Republican-led House has voted to restrict President Trump's ability to continue the war against Iran without congressional approval. The measure passed yesterday 215 to 208, with four Republicans joining Democrats in support. The resolution directs the president to remove American forces from hostilities against Iran unless explicitly authorized by Congress, other than to defend America, an ally, or partner from, quote, imminent attack. New York City Democrat Gregory Meeks.
4: Well, it's taken a sigh of relief. Congress has followed the Constitution today, Democrats and Republicans.
1: It's not clear if the measure will actually reach Trump's desk. When Trump launched the war at the end of February, Republicans supported him, saying he had the authority. But with no clear resolution in sight, some GOP lawmakers are getting anxious with the midterm elections drawing closer. Trump's poll numbers are sagging and gasoline prices are uncomfortably high, and fighting has intensified in recent days. Israel and Lebanon have agreed to a ceasefire, potentially opening the door to a broader deal to end the U.S. and Israeli war on Iran. Tehran had conditioned any deal with Washington in part on an end to fighting between Israel and Hezbollah, the terrorists funded by Iran. A joint statement released by the U.S. State Department said the ceasefire is contingent on a complete cessation of fire from Hezbollah and the evacuation of all its operatives from a particular region. Indiana Congressman Marlon Stutzman.
5: And I believe that if they can work together to continue to eradicate Hezbollah and their ability to create havoc there, that Lebanon could actually be on a good path here.
1: Israel invaded Lebanon in March in pursuit of Hezbollah, which fired across the border in support of Tehran. Meanwhile, recent attacks on Kuwait and in the Strait of Hormuz are the latest to test a shaky ceasefire among the U.S., Israel, and Iran. Oil prices are a fraction lower this morning, around $97 a barrel. President Trump has announced he'll nominate his former personal lawyer, Todd Blanche, to serve as Attorney General. He's currently the acting AG. In a video posted on social media by the White House, Trump said at a dinner that he'll nominate Blanche today. Blanche was brought into the Justice Department as Deputy Attorney General and was elevated after the firing of former Attorney General Pam Bondi over her failed efforts to prosecute Trump's perceived political opponents.
6: I'm instructing Dan and everybody else that's involved in that very complicated process, which is going to go, I think, very quickly, that we are going to make him permanent Attorney General.
1: Blanche came under intense scrutiny last month over the proposed anti-weaponization fund, which the administration said was meant to compensate people who feel they've been unjustly investigated and prosecuted under past administrations. Blanche told lawmakers on Tuesday the Justice Department would not move forward with the plan after the political blowback stalled Trump's legislative agenda. 11 minutes now after the hour on This Morning, America's First News. 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
11: 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Start your day with Dave Elswick in the morning, breaking down the stories shaping Arkansas and the nation and hearing what you have to say. 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CNN's Scott Jennings, Mike Gallagher, Larry Elder, bringing you smart analysis, strong opinions, and the debate everyone's talking about. 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
1: 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Former First Lady Jill Biden's book tour has not been helpful to her husband's legacy. Analysis from Jim Antle, executive editor at the Washington Examiner. Jim, your take.
2: Well, I think most people's reaction to the book is that Jill Biden seems a bit delusional about both her husband's condition and how well he was likely to do in the 2024 election after that disastrous debate, which ultimately forced him out of the race. But they were, you know, initially going to try to tough it out. And it was several weeks of him resisting Democratic calls to exit the stage, get out of the race, which eventually became an untenable situation for him. But the interviews have really reinforced that they were kind of in denial about how viable it was going to be to continue the campaign. And, you know, she's not really been able to convincingly answer questions about how well that was going to go, other than to continue to insist that he could have won, that it was a really hurtful process, that there was nothing the doctors said was wrong with him as of the summer of 2024. Of course, he was asking to serve until essentially 2029, when he would have been 86 years old. So doesn't really answer the question, and she's made some offhand comments in these interviews, which have generally been softball interviews, that really don't seem to enhance the former president's legacy at all.
1: Jeez, I mean, she thought he was having a stroke during that debate, and then he was checked right by doctors afterwards.
2: Yeah, and both of those comments, and one in admission, really raise a question of, well, why was this even an argument after the debate that maybe he should continue to try to run? If it was so bad that she thought he was having a major medical episode and he needed to be checked by the doctors, then maybe that's an argument for, you know, hanging it up. I mean, certainly when Ronald Reagan, who was then several years out of office, about 5 years out of office, gave a speech in Washington in 1994, and he froze a little bit, and this was before his Alzheimer's diagnosis was made public. When he froze a little bit, Nancy Reagan never let him speak in public again, never let him give another live speech, did some videotaped remarks, but no more live speeches. Jill Biden was supportive of her husband continuing a presidential campaign after she thought, for a minute at least, that maybe he'd had a stroke. And people have asked her in these book tour interviews about what would have happened if he'd had a similar episode while meeting with international leaders. And she really wasn't able to answer the question.
1: We're speaking with Jim Antle, executive editor at the Washington Examiner. The story is called Jill Biden Isn't the Doctor Her Husband's Legacy Ordered. Was she in love with the power, the idea of power? Is that why?
2: Well, and it really does seem the case, and there have been questions even before this book, which obviously has come out before former president's own book could come out. You know, there have been questions about whether she was an enabler, whether she was sort of the power behind the throne, whether she was someone who was encouraging him not just to run for president in 2020, but to try it again in 2024. And these interviews have really done little to dispel that. Clearly there were problems with the president's condition. At a minimum, Joe Biden was no longer an effective enough communicator to wage a presidential campaign in what was a competitive race. And possibly he didn't really have at least the stamina and maybe even the cognitive ability to function properly as president.
1: Thanks, Jim. Jim Antle, executive editor at the Washington Examiner. This portion of the program is brought to you by Aura Frames. When people ask me for meaningful Father's Day gift ideas, I always think of Aura Frames. 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
3: And now, the three big things you need to know. Number one.
4: The House of Representatives has approved a resolution to block President Trump from continuing the war against Iran without congressional approval. New York City Democrat Gregory Meeks.
5: The Constitution says only Congress can determine when we go to war. This Congress, this House of Representatives today, spoke for the American people.
4: The legislation still faces significant hurdles.
3: Number two.
4: The Trump administration says Israel and Lebanon have agreed to implement a ceasefire. Secretary of State Marco Rubio.
6: We are hopeful that we can create a paradigm in which Lebanon's government and Israel can work together to disarm Hezbollah and allow the people of Lebanon to reclaim its country. But it's complex.
4: Israeli and U.S. officials say the deal is contingent on Hezbollah stopping strikes and evacuating from southern Lebanon.
3: Number three.
4: 10 hostages are safe after a 15-hour standoff at a downtown Bakersfield bank ended with the death of the suspect. Sacramento FBI Special Agent in Charge Sid Patel, describing the suspect in yesterday's incident, identified as 41-year-old Anthony Harris.
7: He was no stranger to law enforcement and has a criminal history of using weapons to commit violent offenses. In 2014, he was charged with sex acts with a child under 14. He's a registered sex offender.
4: Investigators say Harris claimed to have a bomb strapped to his chest and another device attached to one of the hostages. Texas Congressman Al Green has been caught on video calling Homeland Security Secretary Mark Wayne Mullen a racist during a House committee meeting focused on department funding.
8: Racist.
9: I'm asking a question.
8: Reclaiming my time, asking to shut up.
9: That's a pretty...
8: It's my time.
4: In other news, the Department of Agriculture has confirmed the presence of a flesh-eating New World screwworm in a three-week-old calf in Zavala County, Texas. The agency added it is establishing a 12-mile infested zone around the detection site and is implementing quarantines. The New York Knicks took a 1-0 lead in the 2026 NBA Finals, beating San Antonio after overcoming a 14-point deficit. Knicks star Jalen Brunson after the game.
10: I think we know what we have to do. I think we're a pretty together group. Be able to trust each other and still just continue to fight, have each other's back, and just know that we got to keep chipping away. It's just a credit to the mentality we have as a team.
4: The final score was Knicks 105, Spurs 95.
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9: We bring you the biggest news stories of the day. 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

0: Thanks for joining us. More shoppers are using services that connect grocery stores, cafes, and restaurants with consumers to both help solve food affordability issues and encourage sustainability by reducing food waste. What they are and how they work from Betty Lynn Fisher, consumer reporter at USA Today. Betty, what do we have?
1: Everybody's looking at ways to stretch their grocery budgets, and there are a couple apps. So one's called Too Good to Go, and the other one's Flash Food. They're slightly different in how they work, but what they do is they connect shoppers with grocery stores, bakeries, restaurants, cafes that have surplus food or food that, you know, is getting close to the sell-by date, and so, you know, they can't necessarily sell it for full price. They might send it to a local food bank, but they also are taking some of that surplus food and selling it at a discount to shoppers.
0: Interesting. All right. And these are in the form of these surprise bags that you referenced?
1: Yeah, so it depends. The Too Good to Go app does the surprise bag. So, you know, one of the partners they have is Whole Foods. And so Whole Foods has these surprise bags where you will pick a category. You'll pick a category of frozen food or meats or produce. So you know what the category is, and you'll get the bag for up to 50% or maybe a third of the price, and then it's a surprise of what's inside, but you at least know what the category is.
0: Got it. So you got to be creative if you cook at home. You got to be able to figure out how to use maybe certain ingredients.
1: Yes. So in fact, I talked to one consumer, Matthew Hall, who's been using it. You know, and again, he acknowledges this isn't something where he's doing, you know, all of his weekly grocery shopping. He says it's a little fun to kind of have this surprise. And so, you know, recently he bought a bag, a surprise bag for $9.99 of meats, and it was worth $30 worth of meat, and it turned out to be 5 pounds of chicken breast or chicken. And so he froze 3 pounds, cooked the rest. Another time he got some produce and picked up something called lion's mane mushroom. He said he didn't even know what it was, Googled it and figured out, okay, you know, let me figure out a recipe with this. And he said he cooked it with some steaks.
0: How about that? We're speaking with Betty Lynn Fisher, consumer reporter at USA Today. The story is called Cut Your Grocery Bill and Reduce Food Waste Using These Apps. And she looked at one called Too Good to Go and the other called Flash Food. Before we get to Flash Food, I guess, what about the potential, say, in these surprise bags for, like, food allergies?
1: Yeah, you know, so again, you know, to do these, you have to be open to the surprise, like for the ones with the surprise bags. Clearly, you're not choosing. You're choosing the category. And if you do have some allergies, you're going to have to kind of, it may or may not work for you. And so when I did ask that to the Too Good to Go folks, they said, you know, when you go to pick up your bag, if you say, hey, I've got this allergy, and then they can look in the bag and say, well, you know, maybe this isn't the bag for you, they'll refund you the money and you don't have to pick it up.
0: Okay. How does Flash Food work?
1: Flash Food's a slightly different, same concept in terms of connecting shoppers and consumers with the surplus food. But with those, they do just grocery stores, and they are putting, those grocers are putting up specific items. So you're going in and you're filling a cart of the things you want and then going to pick it up.
0: Thanks, Betty. Betty Lynn Fisher, consumer reporter at USA Today. 30 minutes now after the hour on This Morning, America's First News.

0: With SRN News, I'm Jason Walker. Legislation to fund immigration enforcement agencies clearing the Senate. The vote 53-46 to begin debate on the $70 billion measure to fund ICE and the Border Patrol. Ukrainian long-range drones striking an oil terminal in St. Petersburg. That attack comes one day after Moscow launched a major attack on Kyiv, killing numerous civilians. Nursing home fire in Sri Lanka overnight. At least 12 elderly people have been killed, dozens more injured, and several are still missing. Ford Motor Company recalling 420,000 vehicles because of a seatbelt issue that could cause injury in an accident. Game one of the NBA championship. Well, the Knicks over the Spurs, 105-95. SRN News.
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7: Thanks for spending time with us. Welcome into Thursday, June 4th. Gordon Deal with Nicole Murray. Some of our top stories and headlines. House Republicans help Democrats pass a war powers resolution. Lower chamber also voted to take up a bill that would provide more aid to Ukraine. Israel and Lebanon agree to a ceasefire. Trump to nominate acting Attorney General Todd Blanche to the position permanently. Knicks over the Spurs in Game 1 of the NBA Finals. Top-ranked Aryna Sabalenka dumped in the quarters of the French Open. Game 2 of the Stanley Cup Final tonight. And the high school student in Georgia transported to his graduation by ambulance on a stretcher. his story in about 20 minutes. Markets are plainly pricing in the end of the Iran war. Oil prices are down, gasoline prices are falling, and stocks have been rising as if everything's fine. Stocks did, though, take a breather yesterday. Analysis from Rick Newman, founder of The Pinpoint Press. Rick, what's up here?
8: This seems very complicated to follow, but there's a simpler way to boil it down. It is just watch the price of oil. The price of oil tells you what markets think is going to happen. And it has, the price of oil has come below $100 recently. And then, you know, it goes up to 98, back to 92. But it went as, you know, it went as high as 118. And markets are, number one, telling you where they think, what they think the status of the war is. But markets are also giving Trump a very clear message, which is, if you could just wind down this war, we will reward you. If you wind down the war, oil prices are going to go down, gasoline prices are going to go down, and stock prices are going to go up even more than they have been already. I mean, this is the plainest message you could get from what markets are telling President Trump. But President Trump cannot end the war. I mean, he just cannot get the deal done. So for the foreseeable future, we're just in this kind of gray area where each side occasionally shoots at the other. The oil is not flowing yet, but markets still think there will be a resolution to this within the next, let's say, couple of months.
7: We're speaking with Rick Newman, founder of The Pinpoint Press. The story is called Markets Are Ending the Iran War. So I get the sense you're saying we're sort of missing out here on riding what could be a really good economy?
8: I don't know that we would have a really good economy, but we could at least put concerns about surging energy prices behind us. And, you know, there's a lot going on in addition to the war, but there's a really interesting narrative coming from the stock market right now. Stocks sank for the first month of the war, and that was for obvious reasons, because soaring energy prices really hammer corporate profits and consumer spending. But then there's been this incredible rally since the end of March, and the S&P index is up 20% in just a couple of months since then, April and May. That is remarkable. And what happened is the AI boom is so powerful that investors said, okay, this, what's happening with AI overrides any concerns about the Iran war. We're just going to put those concerns to the side because we feel like we just need to get in on this AI boom. And that is showing up in massive profit increases at companies that are selling the hardware. This is almost unprecedented. So this obviously raises questions of is this a bubble? But in the meanwhile, if you could just get the Iran war over with, we'd get more clarity because we'd be able to have a clearer idea of what's happening with the rest of the economy. So, but we're not there. I mean, it looks like consumers are just going to have to deal with $4 gas probably for the rest of the summer, and that Trump is going to have to deal with the worst approval rating he's had in either of his two terms.
7: Wait, all right. So touch on it since you brought it up. Do you feel that there's an AI bubble?
8: Well, here's how I'll put it. Here's one thing that is clearly different from the dot-com bust and boom. The dot-com bust and boom of the late 1990s, for those not old enough to remember, although you and I are, I believe, that was driven by hope and belief that these new companies coming on the scene would be profitable someday. And those profits, for most of those companies, never materialized. I mean, there were exceptions. Amazon is an obvious one. But what is different today is what is driving this boom in stock prices is that these are not startup companies for the most part. I mean, there are a couple like OpenAI and Anthropic. But this is mainly being driven by established companies that are already hugely profitable, such as NVIDIA, Amazon, Broadcom, Chipmaker. And they are booking real profits that are blowing everybody away. Mm. And it is the actual increase in profits, which means more money is coming to these companies than anybody guessed. So that's real profits that is driving up estimates of future earnings. And that's why the stocks are going up. So at least it's based on real money and not fantasy money. I think a lot of people would not, I think the street would not be surprised if some of these prices came down for a little while. But the street is pretty bullish.
7: Thanks, Rick. Rick Newman, founder of The Pinpoint Press. By the way, make sure you check out the latest episode of our video series called When the Mic is Off. This week's topic, should restaurants offer a no Kids section. Mike and I talk about it on Instagram, TikTok, Facebook, and X. Just do a search for This Morning with Gordon Deal. 20 minutes now in front of the hour. On This Morning, America's First News. Coming up next, the mic drop.
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0: Thanks for being with us. If you've missed anything from today's show, there's an easy way to catch up. All you have to do is tell Alexa, Siri, or Google to play This Morning with Gordon Deal. Welcome into Friday Eve. It is time now for the mic drop with This Morning's Mike Gavin.
1: Good morning. We have a couple of sports final stories to talk about today. Let's start in basketball, where the Knicks win the opening game of the NBA Finals, which is apparently bad news and good news for a New York City bar. The Jeffrey, a craft beer and cocktail bar in Manhattan, made a splashy promise ahead of the start of the finals. Customers who arrive before tip-off would get a free bar tab of up to $100, not counting tax and tip, if the Knicks beat the Spurs in Game 1. So you can imagine a lot of happy bar patrons on the Upper East Side last night as the Knicks won and they drank for free. It's also good news for the Jeffrey, since the bar's owner hedged by laying down $5,000 on the Knicks to win on the Kalshi app. And with the Knicks only having a 37% chance to win the opener on the road, he'd make over $8,500 in profit if the Knicks won, wow, which would help cover the tabs of everyone at the bar. This was a lesson learned from a costly miscalculation during the Eastern Conference Finals, when the bar offered customers 1% off their tabs for every point the Knicks won by, and then took a $4,000 bath when New York won by 37.
0: Oh, jeez. This is, This is an active bar.
1: Yeah.
0: The Jeffrey.
1: Yeah. And then even if the Knicks lost, they still would have won. They would have lost their bet on Kalshi, but they would have won because everybody would have been there running up their bar tabs,
0: yeah,
1: in the hopes of getting them for free.
0: Yeah, yeah.
1: So they would have made their money that,
0: jeez,
1: way. So there was really no way for them to lose in this situation.
0: Right. That's something. Very good.
1: Yeah.
0: I'm impressed.
1: Yeah, it's kind of reminiscent of those Mattress Mac bets that, you know, we used to hear about all the time, where,
0: right,
1: he would, like, make money. You know, maybe he'd lose the bet, but he'd make money on mattresses or whatever. So he'd wind up, you know, winning no matter what.
0: That was pre-prediction markets.
1: Yeah, yeah.
0: When Mattress Mac started getting into all that.
1: He's an old school guy, that Mattress Mac.
0: Mattress Mac.
1: Yes. And the second game of the NHL Finals is tonight, and one of the most remarkable streaks in sports continues. For the 46th consecutive season, someone who was once a teammate of hockey great Jaromir Jagr is playing for the Stanley Cup. Now, this is possible because Jagr played over 25 seasons in the NHL for 9 different teams, so he skated with a lot of different players. It started in 1980 when Brian Trottier of the New York Islanders won the Stanley Cup, and then 3 more after that. He would play with Jagr in Pittsburgh a decade later. Hockey luminaries like Mark Messier, Brendan Shanahan, and Mark Recchi all took up the mantle over the years, and it continues this season with Rasmus Anderson of the Vegas Golden Knights, who played with Jagr during his last NHL season in Calgary in 2018.
0: What?
1: This is bonkers. I saw that and I was like 1980. I think Jagr was like 8 years old in 1980. I'm like, how is that possible? This is just nuts.
0: That is crazy. I don't follow hockey that much, but I never would have guessed that Trottier played with Jagr.
1: Yes,
0: man, because I think of Trottier like as a 1970s Islanders guy.
1: Right. Yeah, no.
0: Goodness.
1: Yeah, I remember this because I used to play the old NHL hockey on Sega Genesis back in the day, and you had Jagr and Lemieux and, okay, Trottier all at the same time on the same team if you played with the Penguins. So that was all kinds of fun.
0: Please tell me you never lost.
1: Not very rarely.
0: Yeah.
1: Very, very rarely.
0: 13 minutes now in front of the hour. 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
2: 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We're

0: all day long. Hear from some of the biggest voices in talk radio. CNN's Scott Jennings, Mike Gallagher, and Larry Elder, bringing you sharp insight, lively debate, and the perspective you've been looking for. News, opinion, insight, and the conversations shaping our community. 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Alex Marlow sees no support from the fake news.
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0: We are America's First News. 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
1: Thanks for being with us. Obesity is a known risk factor for breast cancer. So could some women reduce their odds of the cancer by taking weight loss drugs such as Wegovy and Zepbound? A study of more than 111,000 women published Tuesday found that those who took popular GLP-1 drugs prescribed for obesity or diabetes had a more than 30% lower risk of breast cancer. To be clear, the observational study does not prove that they reduce cancer risk. But University of Pennsylvania researcher Elizabeth McDonald said if they helped lower the risk of breast cancer, it would be transformative. McDonald presented her findings at the American Society of Clinical Oncology meeting, and the study was published in the medical journal JCO Oncology Practice. The study did not specify the type of GLP-1 medications used or how long the women took the weight loss or diabetes medications. Other than skin cancer, breast cancer is the most common cancer among American women. 8 minutes now in front of the hour on This Morning. Once again, here's Nicole Murray.
2: And now, the three big things you need to know. Number one.
3: The GOP-led House has voted to restrict President Trump's ability to continue the war against Iran without congressional approval. Here's the final tally being announced.
4: On this vote, the yeas are 215 and the nays are 208. The concurrent resolution is adopted.
3: A lot must still happen for the legislation to become law.
2: Number two.
3: President Trump says he will nominate Todd Blanche to permanently serve as Attorney General.
5: I'm instructing Dan and everybody else that's involved in that very complicated process, which is going to go, I think, very quickly, that we are going to make him permanent Attorney General.
3: Blanche has led the Justice Department on an acting basis since Trump fired Attorney General Pam Bondi in April.
2: Number three.
3: A train has struck a semi-truck in eastern Iowa, killing one person and injuring another. Poweshiek County Sheriff Matt Matchman.
6: We do have one confirmed fatality at this time. We're not releasing the identity of that subject. Another passenger that was in the semi was transported with life flight to a local hospital.
3: Matchman added that the train cars and engines had derailed after the crash and caused significant damage to the railroad. One person has died and three others, including a child, were injured in a shooting at a high school graduation in Northern California. Fairfield officials say a search for the shooter in last night's incident is underway. Shia LaBeouf will not serve jail time for his arrest following a bar fight in New Orleans earlier this year. Officials say the 39-year-old actor pleaded guilty to three misdemeanor counts of simple battery. A Virginia woman who says she slipped and fell on mashed potatoes at an Outback steakhouse is suing the restaurant chain for $1.5 million. 56-year-old Tracy Renshaw alleges she experienced serious and lasting injuries from the incident, which took place at a Sterling, Virginia location in 2023. Bloomberg News reports that Apple's newest iOS 27 update will have a new feature that can split bills for diners simply by taking a photo of the receipt.
1: Why? Because we can't do math anymore?
3: It's difficult. What if I get three cocktails and you get one cocktail and we get appetizers?
1: Don't tell me you can do that.
3: What do you mean? Yeah.
1: You get three cocktails, I get one.
3: Yeah.
1: And you can split that all up?
3: Yeah, you allocate each item. You can allocate of who it belongs to.
1: Okay.
3: I'm telling you, it's needed.
1: Because we can't do math anymore. That's why.
3: It's just more difficult when you don't know. Okay, whatever.
1: 6 minutes now in front of the hour.

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4: 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Stay sharp with Doc Washburn. And hear from national voices like Chris Stegall, Scott Jennings, Hugh Hewitt, Larry Elder, and Mike Gallagher. 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

Thanks for being with us. After nearly losing his life in a crash while driving home from spring break, high school senior Samaj Davis was determined to make it back to Georgia in time to graduate with the rest of his class, even though he remained in critical condition at the time in Florida. He got his wish. The 18-year-old was in the front passenger seat in April when the car veered off the highway and hit a tree. A branch went through the windshield and severed his femoral artery. He also broke his leg. After several surgeries, he had to have an amputation at the hip. As graduation approached, his family planned to decorate his hospital room and have him watch a live stream of the event, but Davis had other thoughts. Still a critical care patient last month, Davis was transported on a stretcher to attend South Cobb High School's graduation in person. He told People.com that he's more committed than ever now to becoming a nurse. He's currently receiving inpatient care while rehabbing in Atlanta. For Nicole Murray and Mike Gavin, I'm Gordon Deal. 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

0: This is 101.1 The Answer, where Little Rock comes to talk. Start your day with Dave Elswick in the morning, breaking down the stories shaping Arkansas and the nation and hearing what you have to say. Then in the afternoon, join Doc Washburn as he takes on the biggest headlines, asks the tough questions, and opens the phones for real conversation. 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CNN's Scott Jennings, Mike Gallagher, Larry Elder, bringing you smart analysis, strong opinions, and the debate everyone's talking about. 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News breaks fast. We break it down faster. 101.1, The Answer, where Little Rock comes to talk. 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
1: News this hour from Town Hall. I'm John Scott. The State Department announcing that the U.S. has brokered a breakthrough ceasefire deal between Israel and Lebanon, setting conditions for broader peace negotiations. However, the strikes between the U.S. and Iran continue. Meanwhile, House Speaker Mike Johnson says other nations need to help the U.S. to reopen the Strait of Hormuz.
2: You're working on that final piece, which is to get peace in the Strait of Hormuz, to get commerce reopened there. We're calling on all of our, all of us, calling on our allied nations and friends, the Arab states in the region and NATO partners and everyone else. The world has, the entire world has an interest in the Strait of Hormuz being reopened for commerce. That's what he's working on.
1: At a Senate Foreign Relations Committee hearing, Nevada Democrat Senator Jackie Rosen accuses Secretary of State Marco Rubio of shirking his responsibilities, but Rubio quickly set her straight.
3: Mr. Secretary, Congress represents the American people. We have the power to confirm who represents America abroad. We confirmed you to be our Secretary of State. We confirmed you to be in the negotiations that are happening. And it's just unthinkable to me that you are not, you are missing high-stakes negotiations or that you're not involved. It's sad.
4: Senator Rosen, your time's up. Secretary Rubio.
5: You're 100% inaccurate and 100% wrong. Here's why. Number one, the Vice President of the United States was there, and he wasn't confirmed by us, and he was elected by the American people. Okay? He is the second in line of the presidency of the United States. He was president.
1: The U.S. Department of Agriculture confirming that the New World screwworm fly has arrived in South Texas. The case announced marks the first time in decades that the flesh-eating parasite has threatened the nation's cattle industry. The New York Knicks struck first in the NBA Finals. The Knicks erased a 14-point second-half deficit to beat the San Antonio Spurs 105-95 in Game 1 of the Finals. More on these stories at townhall.com.
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1: In consumer news, thousands of Ford SUVs being recalled.
7: Ford is recalling almost 420,000 vehicles because of a seatbelt issue that could result in an injury if there's a crash. The National Highway Traffic Safety Administration said in a report that the recall includes certain Ford Expedition and Lincoln Navigator vehicles with model years 2018 through 2022. Ford also issued a do not drive warning for thousands of Bronco, Sport, and Maverick vehicles due to problems with the vehicle suspension systems. That recall involves 4,600 Bronco Sport vehicles with model years 2021 through 2026 and Maverick vehicles with model years 2022 through 2026. I'm Haya Pinjwani.
1: SpaceX plans to raise up to $75 billion when it goes public this month. That will put Elon Musk on course to becoming the world's first trillionaire. News and analysis at townhall.com. It appears the first American pope is making time for physical and spiritual health.
8: When Pope Leo XIV was elected last year, his love of tennis was quickly celebrated during an audience with top-ranked men's player Jannik Sinner. In the ensuing months, Leo has tried to set aside time in his busy schedule to play the sport every week as part of his Augustinian devotion to physical activity and spirituality. Leo likes to spend Mondays and Tuesdays at the papal retreat in Castel Gandolfo in the hills outside Rome, where he plays tennis with his secretary. Former U.S. Open champion Marin Cilic says it's, quote, amazing to hear that Pope Leo loves tennis. I'm Gethin Coolball.
1: And game two of the Stanley Cup Finals tonight. Vegas won game one 5-4 Tuesday over the Carolina Hurricanes. More on these stories at townhall.com.
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13: Good morning. We are live on this Thursday, the fourth day of June, in your nation's capital on our flagship station, WMAL. I'm Larry O'Connor. This is O'Connor and Company. Thanks for tuning in here and starting your day with us. We've got a lot to cover. You know, while Democrats are all worried about nominating a guy with a Nazi tattoo for Senate in Maine, and I guess they should worry about that. It seems like Graham Plattner is a flawed human being, and we've got more updates on the Graham Plattner situation. But here's the thing. Well, everyone's focused on that. You know, the Nazi tattoo guy up in Maine. What they didn't notice was just this Tuesday in New Jersey, they actually elected as their nominee for Congress a guy who was a terrorist sympathizer, like legit terrorist aider and abettor. You remember the blind sheik, the guy who engineered and masterminded the 1993 World Trade Center bombing? That guy, you remember, he was prosecuted by a junior U.S. attorney in the Southern District of New York, Andy McCarthy. Yeah, well, they just nominated a guy who was a character witness for him, who actually testified on his behalf to try to get him off. He was on his side. They're on the terrorist's side. And he just got nominated for Congress in New Jersey. Andy McCarthy, that young prosecutor I just mentioned, he's now a conservative columnist. He'll join us coming up a little later in the show. We'll also check in with Katie McFarland. She can comment on the president's remarks yesterday about the state of the ceasefire. We'll share those remarks with you coming up in a moment as well. And then Representative Brandon Gill, one of our favorites, freshman out of Texas. He had another banner day yesterday. But we'll tell you all about what he did with regard to the oversight hearing and Somali fraud. He asked a very simple question to a witness from one of the states where the Somali fraud is, like, I think it's Ohio, because Luke Rosiak of the Daily Wire was also part of this hearing. He asked a very simple question. On the whole, has immigration from Somalia helped your state? And well, you would think that he just, you know, passed gas in a room with grandma there or something. It was, I mean, her, this woman's reaction was remarkable, to say the least. So, well, it seems like a pretty reasonable question. You've got all this crime. You've got 70% of the Somali immigrant community still on welfare after decades of being here under refugee status. Nearly 100% of the fraudulent claims that are being prosecuted right now, defrauding the Medicaid programs, the early Learing Center programs, the tax dollars, all seem to be connected to the Somali community. Is it fair to evaluate whether mass migration of refugees from Somalia has been a net benefit or not for the people of your state? This woman's reaction was unbelievable. You know, that's how we actually do evaluations of our immigration policy in this country. You know, once in a while you stop and say, okay, so are all the people coming from this part of the world actually benefiting us? Do we need to continue? Maybe we should adjust the numbers. That's what grown-ups do when they run a government. All right, I'm getting ahead of myself because we're not even going to talk about that for a few segments. Let's talk about Secretary of State Marco Rubio yesterday. He was on Capitol Hill, of course, being a cabinet secretary, our chief diplomat. He is, from time to time, expected to testify to the people's representatives in the House or in the Senate, and he was doing just that. And he's good at it, I gotta say. He's been on the other side of these hearings, so he knows the game. And let's start with young Congresswoman Sarah Jacobs, who's really, really, really, really, really good at getting 30-second moments that get clipped on Instagram and TikTok to go viral. She's not really, really good at understanding policy or understanding America's role in the world and what her job is as a member of the House of Representatives. That stuff's hard. But she's really good at having a moment that then gets shared and liked and commented on. She really should look into another profession. Anyway, here she is with Marco Rubio.
14: I have one last question for you. Mr. Secretary, who won the 2020 presidential election?
5: I'm not here to answer a question. We're talking about 2020. This is a foreign affairs committee.
14: Okay, great. You can't answer the question, even though we all know that President Biden won.
5: I don't answer the question because the Secretary of State, I do not participate in domestic political issues.
14: This is not about domestic political issues.
5: Oh, certainly
14: this is about our democracy.
5: You're asking me to opine, just like I don't do campaign rallies.
14: It seems like
5: I don't because as Secretary of State, we're not supposed to. That's been the long tradition of the department, and you should know that if you've been on this committee for any period of time.
14: Mr. Secretary, it seems like you have an issue admitting facts. You can't say that the president lost the 2020 election, just like you won't admit President Trump is losing this reckless war of choice, and just like you couldn't admit that the shoes the president bought you were too big. You clearly don't know what winning means, and not because the facts are unclear to you, it's because telling your the truth would cost you your job, and the American people are entitled to a Secretary of State who tells them the truth even when the president doesn't want to hear it, and my constituents, our service members, deserve better. Mr. Chairman, I yield back.
5: I don't know what shoes she's talking about. What is she talking about?
15: I don't know. Representative Burchett, you're recognized.
16: Thank you, Mr. Chairman. If you'd like to answer any of that.
5: Yeah, I don't know about the shoes.
16: He gave
5: me some Florsheim shoes. They're actually pretty good. They fit fine. I don't know what she's talking about. And maybe that's what she's referring to.
14: Your shoes look very nice today, Mr. Secretary.
5: But how can you see them? They're way down here. We're talking about shoes. Are you guys kidding me? I mean, is this the Foreign Affairs Committee or is this like a circus? What is this?
13: I believe it is a circus. The answer to that rhetorical, hypothetical question is it is, in fact, a circus. There you go. Sarah Jacobs wants to talk about Marco Rubio's shoes and the shoes that President Trump gave him and who won the 2020 election. Oh, it's kind of funny, though, because anytime someone like me wants to raise before any committee on the House some questions about the mishandling of ballots and the misvalidation of ballots in Arizona or in Georgia, or the changing of the criteria on how a ballot is allowed to be accepted and validated in the state of Pennsylvania in 2020, I'm shouted down. I'm told to shut my mouth. I'm told you're not allowed to have an opinion about that. It's already been adjudicated. You know what Marco Rubio should have said on that question? Who won the 2020 election? Well, I have my own opinions, but I'm told that it's been adjudicated by 50 different courts of law, and it was the safest, most legitimate election in our history. So why even ask the question? If you do want to talk about that, let's have a hearing about that. I'd love to present some evidence, but Democrats like Sarah Jacobs won't like you. All right, let's keep it in California, because Ted Lieu is a genius. Just observe this exchange with Marco Rubio, because Ted Lieu obviously is the intellectual giant between the two. Here we go.
17: We have not seen the president in 8 days. The American people deserve the truth. Okay. I yield back.
5: I don't even know how to respond to that, other than to tell you that it's absurd and ridiculous. And I can't believe we're in a Foreign Affairs Committee meeting in front of the House, an important time in American foreign policy.
17: Just keep lying, Secretary Rubio. Just keep lying.
5: Supposedly someone who thinks he's a medical expert when he's not. The truth of the matter is we had a cognitively impaired president in office a few years ago. That's a cognitively impaired president. But I don't like to talk about that because it weakens America. This president we have, this is a guy that literally doesn't sleep. He works day and night, long hours, every single day. I don't know if you haven't seen him in 8 days. I saw him yesterday. I didn't see him today, but yesterday because I was in Congress the day before. I talked to him at all hours of the day and night. He works inhumane hours. Okay, I've been on foreign trips with the president that he doesn't sleep in the whole flight. And everyone else is sleeping on the plane, and he's, you know, wandering the hallways looking for someone to wake up and talk to that people are. So I don't know what you're referring to, but he has an incredible amount of energy. I'm just telling you, you may not like his policies. You may not like his policies, you may not like the decisions he's made, but I assure you, this is not a president that sleeps or is cognitively impaired in any way, shape, or form, and in fact is incredibly active, much more so in many cases than much younger people that are around him. Those are facts. I see it every day. You're not going to agree because you have another narrative that you want to push, but those are the facts.
13: That's California Democrat trying to push a conspiracy theory that Donald Trump, not Joe Biden, never said anything about Joe Biden. Joe Biden was fit as a fiddle. That Donald Trump is in some way cognitively or physically or mentally impaired. And while we're still waiting for them to count the ballots in California to figure out which great Democrats won their primaries, because it'll all be Democrats because they're just looking for Democrat votes. Let's keep it in California with Congresswoman Sidney Comlager-Dove. Here we go.
18: And giving contracts with no transparency is exactly the reason why you shut down USAID. So practice what you preach. I've yielded my
5: pen. She gets to scream now, too?
18: Chairman, can we take down her words?
19: I'll give you some time. I'll give you some of my time. Then you just...
5: But God, what kind of thing is this? What is this? You get asked questions for 5 minutes and you don't get time to answer. It's not a hearing.
20: I think you said clown show before.
5: Like a dunk tank? What is this?
19: I don't have to tell you. I don't...
5: I've even used their time. How can I answer the question? They don't even give me time. I've had to use their time to answer your questions.
19: Yes.
5: All right, whatever.
19: All right, so I don't need to tell you that in my community, the city that I represent, the city of Miami, you're one of the most illustrious representatives, and that we're very proud of you, not only the Cuban Americans, but the Hispanic Americans in my community.
5: Why is she leaving? So I'm going to answer her questions.
19: I will.
5: Oh, she's gone. Okay, I got it. Well, thank you for coming.
13: Rubio owned the room and beclowned the clownish behavior of the Democrats exactly the way he should have. He's very good at this. And the Democrats, well, they show you that they're not a serious political party because you have the Secretary of State there. And oh, by the way, we're in the middle of a military conflict with the leading state sponsor of terror on the planet, who's been at war for us for 4 decades. But that's how they behave when they have the opportunity to question the Secretary of State. Incredible. Coming up, the president had some comments about Iran. We'll share it with you next on O'Connor and Company.
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24: The lawfare superstructure is the single biggest threat to President Trump. 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
22: 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If things don't change, can you imagine America in 20 years? Scary thought, isn't it? The good news is we have the power to take our nation back. 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Breaking news, real analysis, no apologies. 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
13: President Trump had a executive order signing session that was going to be closed to the press, but at the last minute they let the media in. Everyone's talking about this exchange he had with Caitlin Collins of CNN. You know, Caitlin Collins used to write about women in bikinis showing lots of skin. That was her beat over there at the Daily Caller. In the early days of the Daily Caller, they had this. I remember I almost got a job at the Daily Caller after I left Breitbart. And Meredith, my wife, was like, man, they got a lot of pictures of girls in bikinis over there. What's that all about? And I asked Tucker Carlson, who started the Daily Caller, I said, what's the deal with all the girls in bikinis? And he's like, that's good for traffic. And I was like, oh, okay, well, that's a good answer. It's true. It's a little secret about the Internet. If you've got women that are scantily clad, that are very pretty, you're going to get traffic. So that was part of the origin story of the Daily Caller. But Caitlin Collins, that was her beat. And then there she is in the Oval Office, and she's, you know, asking some obnoxious questions of the president. And the president stopped and said, look at this woman. Beautiful woman. She never smiles. She's always asking me questions like this. So apparently all of the reporters in the world, of course, running to her defense, saying, that's sexist. How dare you? She doesn't have to smile for you. Trump's like, yeah, no, she doesn't have to smile for me. She just smiles so she's not a jerk all the time. But that's all right. Anyway, that, I don't think, deserved as much attention as it got or half of the time I just gave it. No, I think what's more important is what's the current status of our negotiations with Iran and the ceasefire? Aha! Oh, yes, I guess that's important, too. Let's get to those answers. Here's the first.
2: You said last week that the U.S. would go in and dig out the buried nuclear material in coordination with them.
3: Right.
2: Did Iran actually agree to that?
3: Well, it depends on what day you're talking about. They did agree, and then sometimes they agreed. Well, that's what I'm saying. It's one of the things we talk about. It's very overrated. I'm the one that overrated it. I thought to me it was important. To other people, it's not important because those beautiful B-2 right here, the B-2 bombers, they obliterated. You know, when CNN said maybe it was an obliteration, they knew, I mean, before the pilots even came back home, before anybody saw the site. But then the Atomic Energy Commission went, they said it was obliterated. That stuff is buried underneath a mountain and virtually collapsed. It's very, very hard to get it. But nevertheless, I want to get it. We're the only ones, us and probably China are the only two countries that have the equipment.
13: All right, some interesting nuanced language there that we'll ask KT McFarland about later in the show. About, you know, maybe I was the only one making the big deal out of it. Only we in China can go and get it. Probably there's nothing left. What's that mean about this nuclear material? We'll get into it. Also, the current status of the ceasefire negotiations. Let's go.
4: Given Iran's attacks on Kuwait, this latest attack on Kuwait, is the ceasefire with Iran still on?
3: Well, you know, there's a reason for everything. And we hit them pretty hard the night before and actually last night. And what it was explained to me, I said, all right, so we'll do that. But we've been hitting them pretty hard a little bit. So there is a reason for certain things. And there's usually a reason that some people would say they were slightly provoked because we took a strong action for a different reason. They were slightly provoked because we took a strong action for a different reason. So they were reciprocating it.
6: Mr. President, can you explain why
3: the negotiation itself has gone very well, actually. Very well.
6: Mr. President.
3: It could happen. I mean, if it happens, and it might not happen, yeah, who knows. But if it happens, it could happen, like, over the weekend.
13: So, there you go. Could happen over the weekend. It happening meaning having a final resolved agreement. He said the negotiation is actually going pretty well, despite the fact that we hit them hard, they hit us hard back, and there's really no damage, everything's fine, and we just keep going. Which begs the question. And it really does beg the question because the question was asked. How do you define ceasefire if part of these negotiations involve them firing at us and us firing back at them? It's a good question. And his answer was a great answer. Here it is.
4: How do you define ceasefire?
3: Pretty much the way it is. It's a different part of the world. You know, I'd say in that part of the world, as far as when you're shooting in a more moderate manner.
13: I mean, where's the lie? How do you define ceasefire? Over there with these people? If you're just shooting at each other moderately, that's a ceasefire. And I guess that's where we stand right now. And there is a waiting game between a blockade and the shutting down of a strait and a negotiation. There's a lot of waiting. And, well, the American people don't like that. American politicians don't like waiting. In the media, they hate waiting. KT McFarland, later in the show, will give us her perspective. You know, there's so many people living with everyday pain. 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
13: With SRN News, I'm John Scott. North Korea says leader Kim Jong-un has visited a new facility to produce nuclear materials. It announced plans to bolster the country's nuclear forces at an exponential rate. State media photos on the place show it's likely a plant to produce weapons-grade uranium. The Department of Agriculture confirming the New World screwworm fly has arrived in South Texas. The case marks the first time in decades the flesh-eating parasite has threatened the nation's cattle industry, and only the third time it has appeared in the U.S. Officials quick to say the food supply not compromised by the infestation. The New York Knicks struck first in the NBA Finals, Jalen Brunson with 30 points. The Knicks erased a 14-point second-half deficit to beat San Antonio 105-95, game one of the NBA Finals. This is SRN.
10: Seneca, a Stoic philosopher from ancient Rome, once said, "No tree becomes rooted and sturdy unless many a wind assails it." That was proven true in the 1980s when an experimental structure called Biosphere 2 was constructed across 3 acres in Arizona. It was designed to explore whether people could live and thrive in a closed ecological system, a requirement for humans to one day colonize space. What scientists discovered surprised everyone. It turns out that perfect conditions aren't always beneficial to life. In nature, trees are constantly blown by the wind. The stress triggers fibers inside the tree to grow more dense, which strengthens the tree and keeps it upright against the forces that push against it. But inside the protective glass domes of Biosphere 2, there was no wind. Air was perfectly conditioned and circulated by fans. With no adversity to push against, the trees grew tall but were structurally weak and eventually collapsed under their own weight. 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Every time we stumble, get back up, and try again, we're developing maturity, strengthening our character, and deepening our resilience. Those are all important characteristics if we hope not only to grow tall, but to stand firm against the pressures of life. For more to help you thrive, go to FocusOnTheFamily.com. I'm Jim Daly.
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13: From the Relief Factor Studios, Larry O'Connor on O'Connor and Company. Good morning. A great day yesterday in Federal Hill for Chloe Cole. She's a friend of this program. She's been on many times. This is a woman who represents what they call detransitioners, girls who were convinced to alter their body, stop puberty, and radically mutilate themselves because of the transgender ideology mania that we were all inflicted with for a decade or so. Her testimony was fantastic. I want you to hear it in just a moment, and we will. But I've been remiss. I keep forgetting to remind you that we've got a Town Hall Salem Gulf of America cruise scheduled right now. And I think I frankly forget to bring it up here on the radio program because the cabins are selling so fast. But let me just give you the details. It's on Holland America Line, which is the cruise line that Meredith and I go on vacation. We're like, we have status on this ship because we go so often on Holland America. We already have a vacation scheduled later in the year on Holland America. We have vacationed in the Caribbean on this very ship that we will be on for the Salem Town Hall Gulf of America cruise. It's the week after the midterm elections, and I'll be hosting the cruise along with my buddy Scott Jennings, along with Mike Gallagher, along with Kurt Schlichter. This is going to be a party. And we are going to be either celebrating the miracle midterm elections where Republicans kept the majority in the House and Senate, or we're going to be lamenting what happened, but we'll be doing it amongst friends. And we won't have to look over our shoulder to see if some crazy liberal Democrat with blue hair and a nose ring is going to come yelling at us because we love our country and love conservative values. No, because it's our ship, man. These cabins are booking up fast, and there's only a handful left. So if you've thought about a vacation like this, check it out. I think you're going to love it. Beautiful Caribbean cruise, middle of November. 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Thank you for your attention to this matter. So Chloe Cole is a young woman from Texas. For those of you who don't remember hearing her on this program, if you're unfamiliar with her story, she's a young girl from Texas. And when she was 14, 15 years old, she went through some traumatic experiences, as many, sadly, 14 and 15-year-old girls do. She was very much influenced by social media. And she was convinced, partially because of her own feelings, but also mostly because of the coercion of outside forces on social media, in our education system, and in our medical profession. She was convinced that she was not supposed to be a girl. She was convinced, and this is the language these monsters use, she was convinced that God had made a mistake. Think about those words for a second. God had made a mistake. And her parents were convinced that despite their instincts, despite their religious beliefs, despite their inherent reflexive and instinctive protection of their little baby girl, her parents were convinced that if they did not support and encourage and go full speed ahead in using pharmaceutical drugs to stop and reverse the natural puberty process she was going through, and even further, if they did not have a radical, mutilating, physically altering surgical procedure that lopped off her perfectly healthy breasts at the age of 15, if they didn't do that, their daughter would kill herself. What would you rather have, a trans son or a dead daughter? What would you do in that situation as a parent? So Chloe Cole, by the time she reached the age of 18 or 19, realized how horrible this was and what a terrible mistake it was. And she has gone through the process of de-transitioning. She has now become an incredibly courageous spokesperson on behalf of the children. The children who are being manipulated and mutilated by this evil. And Republicans, and only Republicans would have done it, Republicans invited her to the Senate to testify about this. And we've got a little bit of it that we want to share with you. Let's go right into it.
12: After all your surgeries and things that you went through over the years, do you think now that with all the information out there that a minor can make an informed decision about transition?
14: Thank you for your question, Senator. I do not think that children have the developmental capacity or worldly experience to make decisions like this that are very adult in nature, because this is not just a cosmetic change that these interventions cause to the body. Puberty is the only process through which a child can fully develop into adulthood, physically, psychologically, socially, and of course, reproductively. I didn't know what was at stake. I didn't know how much it would mean for me to lose my ability to breastfeed and potentially my ability to have children at the time that I was allowed to go through this, because I still very much was a child myself. I was still growing up. No child can consent to being sterilized.
13: Seems pretty logical, doesn't it? But can I just reiterate that when Democrats had the majority in the Senate or in the House, they never asked Chloe Cole to testify. They never asked anybody to testify with that kind of point of view or perspective while they were making policies about this very issue. The Chloe Coles of the world are not welcome at the table. If you're on the fence, or if you've got friends on the fence about these midterm elections and about who should be running these committee hearings in the Senate and the House, maybe you should remind them of that, because maybe this is an issue that's important to them. Well, you may be angry about gas prices. You may be angry that things aren't going fast enough. Hell, you may be upset about Epstein. And so you want to take it out on Republicans, so you're going to vote for a Democrat. Okay, it's your vote. You can do what you want, but just know that you're voting against Chloe Cole, that you don't want Chloe Cole's voice to be heard, because only Republicans would bring her forward to hear her story. And here's a little bit more of her story.
14: Transition your daughter or bury her. That's the lie my parents were told. And every parent of a trans-identified child I know was told the same thing. Let me say that one more time. The entire premise of transgenderism is that I will take my own life if I don't transition. Yet here I am today. What they were told was that trying to change my sex would destroy my mental health, or more importantly, that we had another much healthier option, saying no to all of this and encouraging me to truly accept myself. Instead of honoring my parents' instincts to keep me safe, the doctors put me on a chemical castration drug to stop my puberty, followed by massive doses of testosterone to induce a fake male puberty. And at 15, my breasts were taken from me. I had a double mastectomy while I was still developing. The surgeon confirmed with me that my breasts were perfectly healthy. I hadn't even had my first kiss or practiced driving before. How could they take away part of my womanhood before I was old enough to call myself one? The peace and self-acceptance that I was promised never came. I'm almost 22 years old now. I have no breasts because they were replaced with scars.
13: Now, I'd like to show you all of the moments where Democrats engaged in a conversation and got the testimony from Chloe Cole. But honestly, the moments were few and far between. Many of the Democrats didn't even show up and give her the respect that she deserved. Those that did, they sort of waved their hand and expressed some token sympathy for what she had been through. And then basically said, you know, just because this was something that happened to you and it wasn't a good thing for you, it doesn't mean we should restrict other minor children from lopping off their perfectly healthy organs and chemically castrating themselves and sterilizing themselves irreversibly. And yeah, elections are certainly about choices, aren't they? I've met Chloe Cole on several occasions. I've been able to give her a hug. The first time I gave her a hug, it was hard to let go because I'm the father of two young girls. And, well, they're young to me now. They're not young anymore, but they were both 15, and they went through the struggles and agony and distorted reality that is puberty. And I can't imagine what her parents went through. Neither can you. People like Chloe Cole and her parents need our help, not to be just cast aside as, you know, an inconvenient truth while this powerful agenda continues to be jammed down your throat. And make no mistake, despite the president winning and signing some executive orders, it continues to be jammed down your throats. Just take a look at your local school board meeting and you'll see. Take a look at your kids' curriculum and you'll see. It's June after all. We know what that means in public schools. Chloe Cole is a hero. And what she did yesterday was incredibly brave. Everything she's done since the age of 15 is incredibly brave. And she puts a face on the mania that we continue to fight here. And good for Republicans for bringing her in yesterday for this testimony. And Democrats, shame on you. I want to tell you about kids who have a mom or a dad in prison, because they often feel lonely and sad and forgotten. And that's kind of understandable, isn't it? Without the right support, those children of prisoners may end up going down the exact same road their parents did and land in prison too, especially when they're out of school and it's summertime and the only choices ahead of them really are to succumb to the influences that surround them every day. Drugs, gangs, crime. You and I can break that cycle of crime, though. We can send a child for a life-changing week at Angel Tree Camp. Just go to LarryOShow.com. 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Now, maybe you've heard my appeals over the last 10 days, but you can't spare $200 right now. That's okay. And today is the day I want to invite you to join us with any gift of any amount you can get. $5. $22, $17, whatever you give right now will be combined with other listeners' gifts. And each time we hit $200, another child's life will be changed. You'll be blessing kids like these who were asked, what's the best part of Angel Tree Camp?
5: Horseback riding ride, balloon animals, and yeah, we go fishing, and then we archery. Go to archery. We need to go BB gum aiming. We go to the animal. It's a little mini zoo that you get to pet chickens and goats. First day, we went swimming and we had lunch, breakfast, and then dinner.
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0: She's picking up tips, extra income, waiting tables. She's got a double child tax credit and lower taxes and a bigger refund this year. 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
1: 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Miss a thing. 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
2: You know, there's a saying around town during the second Trump administration, and it's not MAGA, it's not America First, it's not Make DC Beautiful Again, any of that stuff. No. The saying that is spoken often in the parlors and salons of the District of Columbia is don't F with Bessent. Scott Bessent is a beast. Scott Bessent will not be trifled with. You heard the stories that he got into, like, a knockdown, dragout, actual physical altercation with Elon Musk back in the first couple of months of the administration. I don't know what goes on in these backroom meetings, but Scott Bessent takes no crap from anybody. And if he needs to, he will get in your face and punch you. And he seems so put together. And so, you know, if you ever watch Downton Abbey, you know how in Downton Abbey, Maggie Smith's character would just sit there all prim and proper and just very, very, you know, orderly and British and upper class. And then with a smile on her face, absolutely devastate you. And you walk away, you know, with like human carnage. And, you know, you didn't realize that you got stabbed. And not only did you get stabbed, but you're. Abdomen has been opened and your bowels are dragging on. That's Scott Bessent. That's what Scott Bessent does. Now, tangentially, you may have heard the story that the president has named as acting director of national intelligence to replace Tulsi Gabbard, now that she has resigned her post, this guy named Bill Pulte. Now, I don't know Bill Pulte. I don't know much about him. I know that Bill Pulte took charge of a part of the housing administration. I'm not sure what the actual role was, but Bill Pulte spent a lot of time sort of finding the original mortgage statements by Adam Schiff and by other politicians, showing that they claimed that they lived in two residences at once, and he sort of helped set up the criminal investigations and things like that. And he's basically been a bit of an attack dog for the president, which is good. Every president needs an attack dog. Lord knows Bill Pulte functioned in that manner for President Trump. The problem is, I don't know if that makes him qualified necessarily to be the director of national intelligence, as he has no experience at all in any of the intelligence. I know everybody's saying, oh, that's what we want. We didn't know. You want somebody who kind of has some operating understanding of intel. Tulsi Gabbard was a military officer with top secret clearance. She was a member of Congress. She sort of knows how Washington works. That's a good thing, I think, when you're the director of national intelligence. Her deputy, by the way, and full disclosure, is a friend of mine, Aaron Lucas, Deputy Director of National Intelligence. He'd be a great new Director of National Intelligence. Bill Pulte being named as the acting Director of National Intelligence means, as Rick Grenell had this position in the first term, it means that he can continue to act in this role for, like, I think it's 180 days until the Senate needs to confirm somebody. So don't expect Bill Pulte to have the gig. He's acting until there's an actual nominee. All that being said, yesterday Scott Bessent was on Capitol Hill in a Senate hearing, and, well, there's a story about Scott Bessent that at one point he threatened to do to Bill Pulte what he did, in fact, do to Elon Musk. Punch his face off. And he was asked about that by Tom Tillis. Here's how the exchange went.
3: Tell Pulte, you were going to punch him in the face.

0: case?
1: No, sir. I actually said I was going to kick his ass.
0: Good. Okay. Good. I share the emotion. Thank you.
1: And as I said, that was last summer, summer 25, and many teams have fights in the locker room and then go out and win for the team on the field.
2: I think Trump loves that kind of thing, by the way. That's the right answer. No, I said I was going to kick his ass. But, you know, that's how guys talk in the locker room, and then we go out and then we play together and we're all on the same team. Although I think Scott Pesner really did want to kick his butt. So that was an illuminating moment with regard to Bill Pulte. Now, what about when he turns his ire on the Democrats? Senator Ron Wyden of Oregon got very aggressive and tangentially accused Bessent and the Trump administration of corruption. Bessent was ready for it, and here's how that went.
1: Senator Wyden has mendaciously slandered the Treasury building in an attempt to cover up his son having an investment meeting with Jeffrey Epstein to ask for funding. Thank you.
3: Mr. Chairman?
4: Yes.
3: Let's be clear here. Nobody is interested in the ramblings of a capo in the most corrupt regime in American history. We want to get some facts about this deal. That's what we're here for. Thank you.
4: Well, thank you, and I will ask my questions first today.
1: And we would like to hear what Adam Wyden and Jeffrey Epstein talked about. Your son's largest investment position was Rick's Cabaret. So did your son and Jeffrey Epstein talk about pole dancing as he begged him for money using your limited credibility?
2: And there was no response from the senator. Actually, he was asked by one of his colleagues, do you want to respond to that or do you want me to move on? And Senator Wyden sheepishly whispered, just move on. Because I now need to stitch up the gaping wound in my back from Scott Bessent. I've learned my lesson. Don't F with Bessent. He did that whole thing with a smile on his face and great nature and perfectly coiffed hair. And he has been one of the hidden stars of this second administration. And President Trump loves, like, he and his fellow cabinet members that he fights back. 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
8: news this hour from Town Hall on John Scott. The Trump administration has placed sanctions on Iran's largest digital asset exchange, Novatex, and three others. The move, part of ongoing efforts to pressure Iran into a deal to end the war with the U.S. and Israel. The Treasury accuses Novatex of moving assets to shield regime wealth. The U.S. also imposing sanctions on Iran's Persian Gulf Strait Authority. That curfew to curb violent protests around the ICE detention center in New Jersey has been lifted. Correspondent Laura Winters with a report.
9: Newark's mayor, Democrat Ross Baraka, lifting the curfew for now outside Delaney Hall, the ICE detention center where violent clashes have happened outside and where violent criminal illegal aliens are being held inside the building. New Jersey Governor Democrat Mikey Sherrill asking the New Jersey State Police to patrol outside the facility in an effort to control violent agitators, many who are from out of state and specifically from Portland. Laura Winters reporting.
8: There are new questions about a fatal bus crash in Virginia last weekend.
10: A commercial bus crash in Virginia that killed five people and injured dozens of others has raised questions about the driver, the company that employed him, and the overall safety of the industry. It's not yet clear what could have prevented last week's crash. Still, it highlights the inherent dangers whenever a bus or semi-truck crashes into other vehicles. Collision avoidance technology has become standard on many new cars, but commercial buses still lack it despite federal recommendations and proposed regulations to require them. Keith Peters, Washington.
8: World shares are mixed after declines on Wall Street Wednesday. Oil prices fell after Israel and Lebanon announced they had agreed to extend their ceasefire. Markets in Europe starting the day higher after a retreat in Asian benchmarks. More on these stories from townhall.com.
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12: 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One dead, a sheriff's deputy injured in Dyer after a fatal house fire. The blaze completely destroyed the home. Investigators are combing for clues. In Little Rock, the Port Authority has unveiled a brand new railroad depot designed to enhance worker conditions and improve freight car maintenance. The construction of the new facility completed Wednesday. Arkansas Department of Human Services officials urging families that have EBT benefits to reset their PIN numbers on their cards because of scams that are currently targeting EBT benefits. Reset your PINs to protect against theft. John Loretta with your news flash on 101.1 The Answer.
13: With your sports flash, I'm John Thayer on 101.1 The Answer. Major League Baseball action yesterday. The Royals winners in Cincinnati as they beat the Reds 5-2. Daniel Lynch got the victory. The Royals are 24-38. St. Louis Cardinals yesterday, winners over the Rangers 5-3. 11 hits in the victory for the Cardinals, who are 32-28. The Little Rock baseball team is preparing for Super Regional play as they take on the Troy Trojans in Troy, Alabama. The two will play tomorrow in game number one. The winner of the best of three series heads to the College World Series. Knicks winners in game one of the NBA Finals. They beat the Spurs last night 105-95. Game two is tomorrow night. Tonight, game two of the Stanley Cup Finals. Hurricanes host the Golden Knights. 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
18: And a very good Thursday, Morgan, to you. 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And from the Relief Factor Studios at the mighty WMAL, our flagship station in Washington, D.C., you're listening to O'Connor and Company. We are your team in Washington, telling you like it is, telling you what's going on, telling you who's zooming who, telling you how devastating Scott Bessent can be if you ever cross him. And in a moment, Mark Wayne Mullen, the new Secretary of Homeland Security, had himself quite a day on Capitol Hill in front of a panel of lunatic Democrats. It's like a clown show up there. It's a circus. And, you know, they tell you that it's the end of democracy. It's the end of our country. It's that Nazi in the White House and all the garbage that they throw at you while they're literally nominating a literal Nazi with a literal Nazi tattoo. I mean, can we just be done with that? Can we be done with Democrats and liberals on the left and academia and actors and musicians and whoever else they throw at us? Can we be done with them calling us Nazis when they are embracing a guy who literally had a Nazi emblem permanently tattooed right over his heart, by the way? Why don't people make a bigger deal of that? It's not like he put the Nazi tattoo, you know, on his bicep or on his, you know, shoulder blade or something. It's over his heart. That says something, doesn't it? But we still have to tolerate being called Nazis. We have to tolerate Donald Trump being called a fascist. And that he's using fascist Nazi tactics by having, what, a UFC match? I saw that one the other day. CNN interviewing Dana White from UFC. Do you ever wonder, you know, that the president is using UFC in the same way authoritarians have used sports and athletics to advance their causes, like Adolf Hitler with the Olympics in the 1930s, and Vladimir Putin likes to get dressed up in a judo gi and go out and wrestle people to the ground to show that he's a strong man. Do you ever wonder or worry that Donald Trump is using UFC? Dana White's like, what the hell are you talking about? Barack Obama used to get ESPN to come into the Oval Office when he did his bracket. You never called that Hitler-like. So can we be done with that now? Pull the plug on it. Splash cold water over it. Let it melt like the Wicked Witch of the West before our very eyes. I'm begging someone at my 4th of July barbecue to refer to Donald Trump as a Nazi while they circle the wagons and protect their guy up in Maine. Because Susan Collins is the problem. That's the best part about all of it. You know, that all of these sanctimonious weasels who say, oh, you know, I miss the good old days of the Republican Party.
2: Party. Ronald Reagan would not recognize this Republican Party. I love that one. That's a great one. Yeah. Ronald Reagan wouldn't recognize it because Ronald Reagan would be like, oh, finally somebody got some nads and shut down the border. This is great. I don't recognize this Republican Party because I was surrounded by people who talked me into signing the amnesty in 1987. This is great. I don't recognize this Republican Party because you're finally doing something about illegal immigration. I wanted to, but the Republicans wouldn't let me. That's why Ronald Reagan wouldn't recognize this Republican Party. But he'd recognize the left. He'd recognize all of the attacks. He'd recognize the tactics because they're the same. But all these sanctimonious Democrats and media types, it's like, oh, why can't we have a moderate centrist Republican who can work with Democrats and who defies Trump, the strongman authoritarian? That's literally Susan Collins. They have just described Susan Collins. You've got her. She's right there. You've been begging for it. And here she is. But they must destroy her. And to do so, they're supporting a guy with a literal Nazi tattoo over his heart. So we're done with that. We are done with that. We don't accept it. We don't play the game. We refuse to. Which brings us to Secretary of Homeland Security Mark Wayne Mullen. Because here he was in the House of Representatives. And he has to, again, this is a good thing. I like the tradition that these people who are appointed by the executive branch, who carry out the business of the government, then have to go and humble themselves before the people's representatives and answer questions and get challenged. That's the oversight role of Congress, and that's a good thing. Legislative branch needs to keep the executive branch in check. The problem is the Democrats have lunatics in the people's house, like Al Green. Now, Al Green is a congressman from Texas, and he has benefited from a racially gerrymandered district for his entire career. He's never had to face his voters in any real kind of challenge. Al Green called for the impeachment of Donald Trump within a week of him being inaugurated the first time. Al Green has gotten kicked out of the State of the Union address for standing up and screaming at the president or carrying signs in there. I think the last one was Black people aren't apes. And he got kicked out of the House of Representatives. And now Al Green, for the first time this election cycle, because Texas did away with their racially gerrymandered districts, he actually faced competition in his primary. And the voters of his district threw him out on his can. He is no longer going to be in Congress representing that district because the voters, finally, having a choice, chose a different Democrat to go to the general election. So now here's Al Green deciding to go out in a blaze of glory, and he brings up the moment that he brought that sign to the floor of the House of Representatives that said, Black people aren't apes, as the president was entering the chamber for the State of the Union address. Because one man in that chamber, in that joint session of Congress, one man decided that that was beyond the pale, disgusting, despicable, and not fitting the Congress, that hallowed chamber they were in. One man walked over to Al Green and ripped that sign out of his hands. Do you know who that man was? It was then Senator Mark Wayne Mullen, who is now the Secretary of Homeland Security. So now here we go. Al Green brings a picture of him holding that sign and obliquely and not too subtly suggests that Mark Wayne Mullen is a racist. Here's what happened next.
19: A racist, Mr. Secretary, would do what happened to Rubik.
20: Are you calling me a racist?
19: A racist.
20: I'm asking a question.
19: Reclaiming my time, asking to shut up.
20: That's a pretty.
19: Shut up. It's my time.
20: I'm not going to let anybody call me a racist, Chairman.
19: I never called him a racist. It's my time.
21: It is. Gentlemen, suspend.
20: He will not.
19: Tell him to shut up.
21: Gentlemen, suspend. No. The gentleman will suspend.
2: Mark Wayne Mullen handled himself brilliantly, and I love that he drew the line and said, I'm sorry, are you calling me a racist? I'm not going to sit here and deal with this. And then Al Green, I'm not calling you a racist. I'm just saying that racists don't like free speech. Remember when you ripped this sign out of my hand? Mark Wade Mullen should have said, you know what, Congressman Green, you have a point. I'll tell you what, let me go back to my office, let me research this, and we'll take this up again at the next hearing. Let's do it the first week of January when the new Congress is put in place, and then you'll... Oh, that's right, I'm sorry. You won't be here because even your own voters hate you and think you're a clown. Enjoy retirement. And then there's another clown, Democrat, from Michigan, my old home state. What the hell's going on in Michigan? His name is Sri Fenindier. Watch what happens when he decides to raise the Nazi question.
0: Secretary Mullen, I'm very concerned that your department is promoting white nationalist anti-immigrant sentiments on official social media accounts. One post quotes a song embraced by neo-Nazis, and state law enforcement agencies have raised concerns that your post will motivate white supremacist violence. When will you stop DHS from using its social media accounts to spread bigoted and racist words and imagery promoting great replacement theory?
3: It's interesting how you make those claims and give no facts, but yet your party's the one that's supporting the guy that's got a Nazi tattoo.
0: I have the facts. I have the facts, sir.
3: No, there is no facts. You throw out nationalism, Nazism, and that's exactly what causes the hatred and the violence that happens to our officers every single day. And you should be ashamed of using that.
0: Well, look, no, it's not my words.
3: It is your words.
0: Look here.
3: It is your words.
0: Here's Colorado Fusion Center.
3: Did you endorse the candidate in Maine?
0: Here is Colorado.
3: Did you endorse a candidate in Maine? That's a Nazi.
0: Let me reclaim my time, sir.
2: That is the only appropriate answer now when this comes up. Oh, I'm sorry. Are you saying that we're using Nazi? Hey, where do you stand on the Senate candidate in Maine? He's a literal Nazi. Oh, speaking of Graham Plattner, real fast, and great job, Secretary Mullins. Great job. Wall Street Journal now reporting from inside the meeting that senators had with Graham Plattner. Vermont Senator Bernie Sanders asked Plattner if any additional allegations would emerge against the embattled Democrat president. According to people familiar with the discussion, Plattner said there weren't any. There are. He lied to Bernie Sanders. Senator Elizabeth Warren said, what about sexual assault? Because that's a lot different than the marital thing. His answer? There are no credible allegations of assault. Credible allegations. Noted.
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2: We love Brandon Gill. Did you know Brandon Gill is Dinesh D'Souza's son-in-law? That's the best part of this whole thing. Brandon Gill's going to be a senator. He's going to be a governor. There is no stopping Brandon Gill, freshman congressman from Texas. He's going to join us later in the show. And he had a great day yesterday chairing a subcommittee on fraud from the Somali community. And he was quintessential Brandon Gill. We're going to show you that and tell you and share with you you can hear exactly what he did in like 1 minute. Stay with it. That's 1 minute from now. But first, I want to tell you about kids with a mom and dad who are in prison because they can feel lonely, you can imagine, and sad and forgotten and hopeless. And without the right support, those children of prisoners may end up going down the same road their parents did and land in prison, too. But you and I can break that cycle of crime by sending a child for a life-changing week at Angel Tree Camp. 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I'm sure you've heard my appeals by now over the last, you know, 8-9 days. But you can't spare $200 right now. I get it. That's okay. 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I don't care. But whatever you give right now will be combined with other listeners' gifts. And each time we hit $200, another child's life will be changed. You'll be blessing kids like these who were asked, what's the best part of Angel Tree Camp?
7: 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We go to the animal. 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
2: 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Thank you for that on behalf of all of us here at O'Connor and Company. All right, Brandon Gill, yesterday chairing a committee. He had Luke Rosiak, the investigative reporter from Daily Wire. We've had him on the show talking about his expose of Somali community fraud in the state of Ohio. And the fact that every single one of the fraudsters he investigated had a Somali name or affiliation to a Somali or other African refugee community. So Brandon Gill asked a state representative, a Democrat, a very simple question. And here's what happened next.
8: Has Somali immigration been good for Ohio?
9: You know, that's really outside of my purview of
8: You're a state senator. Would you like to see more immigration from Somalia?
9: As far as I'm processing your question, and I have to say that I was almost brought to tears just now.
8: 72% of Somali immigrants are on welfare.
9: The rate and the level of hateful rhetoric based on false information
8: at an astounding rate, and
9: shocking.
8: I think most Ohioans
9: is shocking
8: have a problem
9: to me.
8: That
9: lack of even humanity to is shocking to me. I am shocked and appalled.
8: Already out of time here.
2: That is typical behavior on the political left. I'm sure you've seen it. You ask a very simple, logical question. So this community is 70% on welfare after decades of being in the country under temporary status. And, oh, by the way, they're defrauding the taxpayers and bringing horrific fraud to your community. Is it good for your state? Should we re-examine whether we let them in here? I'm shocked and appalled at the question. Okay, answer it. Great stuff. Brandon Gill will join us in our third hour.
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12: With SRN News, I'm John Scott. The House, for the first time, has approved a war powers resolution that would halt the U.S. military action against Iran. Now, Speaker Mike Johnson had tried to prevent an outcome that would show the mounting opposition to the war. The roll call Wednesday was 215-208, but the next steps are uncertain. President Trump will likely reject any measure from Congress to limit his authority. A massive black cloud rising above the St. Petersburg skyline from a Ukrainian drone strike for the opening of President Vladimir Putin's annual showcase of Russia's economic achievements, with Putin set to arrive for his hometown hosting the St. Petersburg International Economic Forum. The Ukrainian attack a day earlier that set an oil terminal ablaze was another blow to his efforts to minimize the impact of the conflict. This is SRN News.
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2: It is 33 minutes after the hour. We are live in your nation's capital from the Relief Factor Studios on WMAL, our mighty flagship station. Coming up, we've got KT McFarland joining us and Congressman Brandon Gill. Right now, though, happy to bring to your attention a good man, smart man, Andrew McCarthy. He, of course, is senior fellow at National Review Institute and former chief assistant U.S. attorney in the Southern District of New York. And, of course, it's funny, Andy, I always introduce you as the guy who prosecuted the blind sheikh in the 93 World Trade Center bombing, and here we are with that story back in the news again.
26: Well, Larry, you know, every 2 or 3 years, the blind sheikh or something attached to him, he of course died in prison in 2017, but it has to rear its head to you know, add a few more ticks to my 15 minutes of fame, so I guess I should be grateful.
2: I suppose so, but in this case, it is actually incredibly disturbing because Adam Hamowy has been nominated for the New Jersey 12th Congressional District. The Democrat primary was completed this week. He got the nomination. Can you explain to us who this gentleman is and how he is linked to a radical Islamic terror attack on the World Trade Center?
26: Well, I should clarify at the start, we didn't have any evidence that he committed any acts of violence or that he was involved in any particular terrorist attack, but he voluntarily appeared as a defense witness in my trial against the blind sheikh and his New York, New Jersey terror cell that carried out the World Trade Center bombing in 93 and subsequently, thankfully, without success, plotted simultaneous attacks on New York City landmarks. A series of the charges against the blind sheikh involved conspiring to kill and soliciting the murder of Egyptian President Hosni Mubarak. The blind sheikh's source of influence over his terrorist organization was that he was an Egyptian who was educated and became a doctor of Islamic jurisprudence at Al-Azhar University in Egypt, which is the seat of Sunni Islamic learning for over a millennium. Mm-hmm. So his claim to fame when he came to the United States and was astoundingly allowed to settle here was that he had issued the fatwa for the that approved the killing of Anwar Sadat, the president of Egypt, in 1981. And we had an informant who testified that when he got into the blind sheikh's circle, he took him on a trip to Detroit in 1991 to attend an economics conference, during which he said the blind sheikh had asked him when he was in the Egyptian military, why hadn't he turned his guns on Mubarak? So it turns out that Hamawi was one of the guys who went along with the blind sheikh on this trip. He was a friend, aide, translator for the blind sheikh at the time, and apparently his purpose for testifying was to say that he didn't recall any such conversation. I think by the end of his testimony, it was actually a net plus for us prosecutors, yeah, because he corroborated the fact that the Detroit trip had happened, which we had no other evidence for other than our informants say so. But more importantly, he conceded that at the conference, the blind sheikh spent his time talking not about economics, but about jihad and the importance of making war on the United States and mm-hmm. on Israel. Mm-hmm. And so that's who he was. I think in the four corners of our trial, he was a net plus for us.
2: Yeah.
26: But aside from this contact with the blind sheikh, the recent reporting is also that he went to Bosnia under the auspices of this outfit called Benevolence International Foundation that the Justice Department later shut down because it was the Treasury Department cut off its funding because it was a front organization for Al-Qaeda. And I found that interesting because the defendants in our trial, because they were caught dead to right on, mixing explosives and scouting targets and the like, their defense at trial was that they weren't planning a bombing spree in New York. They were training to go to Bosnia to participate in the jihad.
2: Yeah. Oh, sure. We were making bombs and we wanted to kill, murder, and maim as many people, but just not here. We were heading over to Bosnia. That's a hell of a defense, Andy.
26: Well, you got to play the hand you're dealt, right?
2: I guess. But I think that's part of the point here is that you did a brilliant job prosecuting this case. There really wasn't much doubt that this guy was guilty. And so, this gentleman who is now the Democrat nominee in a solid Democrat district, any other election cycle, whoever has the D after their name is going to win. But maybe not so much in this case. This guy voluntarily went out of his way and said, no, wait, I want to defend this man. I want to be a witness. I don't have to be subpoenaed. I want to come forward and speak on the blind sheikh's defense.
26: Yeah, that's exactly right. And I think it's important, Larry. I know, sometimes it just seems like you're plowing through ancient history. And of course, for me, it's like ancient history that I lived and lived through. So it does, I can understand why people may think it's tedious mm-hmm. in some ways. But the thing I want to stress here is pretty much exactly what you just said. At the time this all happened, and the important thing is not today, but like try to put yourself in the shoes of this guy in 1991, there was no doubt about who this guy was. Yeah. He was notorious when he got here. It's not like, you know, he came here, this guy, Hamawi, ran into him in 1991, and suddenly in 1993 the Trade Center was bombed and everybody realized this guy was up to no good. He came here as a notorious figure, and other than the Sadat fatwa, his other claim to fame was that he had worked closely with bin Laden in Afghanistan during the Mujahideen jihad against the Soviets.
2: Right.
26: And was, you know, where there at the founding when bin Laden decided, once the Soviets withdrew and went back home, when bin Laden decided to take the jihad global against the United States, there was the blind sheikh helping him, you know, recruit, helping him raise funds and drumming up support throughout the world, but in particular in the United States, for this idea that America was what he called the head of the snake, that the, as he called them, the battalions of Islam had to take out.
2: Adam Hamawi is now the Democrats' nominee. There were like 12 candidates here. He emerged as the nominee in New Jersey 12 against solid Democrat. The Republican candidate, I should say, excuse me, is named Greg Mele, M-E-L-E. He's an attorney. He is now the Republican nominee. And I think that this race should get some scrutiny, some attention. Now, the Hamawi camp are saying that any reflection on his participation with and connection to the blind sheikh at the time in 93 during the World Trade Center bombing, Andy, that it's just guilt by association and also, by the way, Islamophobia. Because this guy is of Middle Eastern descent, and you're just linking him and saying, oh, he's a terrorist and what have you. Before you respond to that, I just want to point out, based on what you just laid out here, the blind sheikh killed a lot of Muslims, too. I mean, a lot of his activities in the Middle East and in Bosnia and what have you, the targets of his and in Afghanistan, he targeted other Muslims. So forgive us for actually saying a murderer is a murderer regardless of his religious affiliation, especially if he's killing other Muslims. If you're outraged over the murder of Muslims at the hands of another Muslim, that doesn't make you Islamophobic. It means you hate murder.
26: Yeah, well, I agree with all that, Larry. Actually, more Muslims are killed by jihadist terrorism than any other group. Anwar Sadat, by the way, was a Muslim.
2: Thank you. Yes. But his sin, you know, was he didn't want to murder everyone in the state of Israel.
26: And he wanted to make peace with them, which was anathema to these guys.
2: Yeah.
26: The other thing I would say is guilt by association is a criminal law, that you can't have guilt by association is a criminal law principle. Nobody is saying that Hamawi should be indicted. No one's saying that he should be convicted of criminal conspiracy, but we judge everyone by their associations. So the idea that you don't judge people in politics by their associations is lunacy. And if you don't think that's true, read some of the Democrat commentary about, MAGA people and people around Trump, et cetera. Yeah. That's politics and it's life. We judge everybody by their associations. And these are very voluntary associations on his part. And the final thing I would say about it is Islamophobia is a term that was invented by the Muslim Brotherhood to try to intimidate people into not scrutinizing Sharia supremacist ideology. No one should doubt that there is such a thing as Islamic hatred. Just like there's hatred against Jews, there's hatred against Muslims, there's hatred, you know, we have prejudice and bias. It's part of the human condition. But a phobia is an irrational fear, and there's nothing irrational about trying to understand why people who are targeting you for mass murder attacks are doing that. What's their objective and why are they doing what they're doing? It would be insane not to consider that.
2: Andy, we've only got a minute left here, but as you survey the terrain here politically and some of the trends within the both parties, but what I've seen as the growing influence of people who are incredibly sympathetic to groups that are by any other normal definition terrorist groups like Hamas and Hezbollah and others. And now this guy gets the nomination. How do you survey where we are right now compared to where we were a couple of decades ago?
26: Well, I think we're kind of inevitably where we were going to end up if we allowed certain trends to continue. I wrote a book, Larry, called The Grand Jihad back yes. in 2010 about the Muslim Brotherhood's infiltration of the West, in which I described the alliances between the political left in the West, particularly in the United States, the hard left of the Democratic Party, and Islamists. They have a lot of alliance and a lot more in common than you would think, given that they have some basic disagreements. So this is a sort of a thing that's gone on for a long time. I also think if you want to take it back to the origin, around the mid-1960s, the Brotherhood began what its most successful project in the West has been, which is the Muslim Students Associations mm-hmm. in North America. There were about a handful of them in the mid-60s in the Midwest of the United States. There's now, I think, about 600 chapters in universities across the United States and Canada, and they also have a similar program in Europe. It's not just like a society for people to hang out together. It's a program.
2: Yeah.
26: And, you know, when you wake up after October 7th and you find that the campuses are on fire with pro-Hamas activism, you shouldn't be surprised if you let it go on for 40 years, you know.
2: Playing the long game, Andy, and you've been warning about it for years. Thank you, sir. Appreciate your insight on this. Only you could have brought this to the table for us today. Appreciate it.
26: Thanks so much, Larry.
2: Andy McCarthy. Have you ever been in a bad relationship? You know the kind I mean. It just wears you down. You settle in even though you know deep down this isn't how it's supposed to be. That's what daily aches and pains can feel like. You stop expecting to feel good. You start thinking maybe this is just life now. 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
2: 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We're getting some calls from people. It's like we're going to LarryOShow.com. 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But it's not working. It's not working. The banner's not showing up. Guys, it's your browser. I'm sorry. This is a you problem, not a me problem, because I just checked. And by the way, we started the day with about 64 kids going to camp through Angel Tree Camp. We are now at 75. You guys are incredible. We are absolutely overwhelmed and blown away. Thank you for your generosity. You really are touching the souls of little children. 75 now, but we just checked, and the banner is there. It is working. Angel Tree Camp, fix your browser. 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Coming up in the show, we've got KT McFarland coming up in our next segment at the top of the 8 o'clock hour here on the East Coast. We'll also speak with Sean Kennedy for Virginians for Safer Communities. We've got an update on a horrible story outside of D.C. about a man who pretends to be a woman so that he can go into children's locker rooms that the local Democrat-run government has allowed him to do, and then he exposes himself. I wish I was making this up. We've got an update on that case. And then, as we mentioned, Congressman Brandon Gill joining us in the next hour, too. So there's a lot ahead. I do want to take a moment, as we have all week long, and reflect on the incredibly successful book rollout for Jill Biden. And by successful, I mean it's really helping Republicans. Because the last thing Democrats want to talk about is the fact that they lied to you blatantly, obviously. They insulted your intelligence. Jill Biden continues to lie to you and insult your intelligence. Democrats want to move on. The media, by the way, wants to move on. That's why I wrote this book, Shameless Liars, last year. Shameless Liars, How Trump Defeated the Legacy Media and Made Them Irrelevant. My book, still available on Amazon. It details all the lies from the 2024 presidential election. And I've got a whole section in there, not just about the lies about Joe Biden's health and lack thereof, but about the fact that the media and Jill Biden and the Democrats turned that story around, not just covering up his cognitive decline, but then made you the bad guy, made you the monster for pointing out what was obviously before your eyes, and made me and my colleagues on this radio station and on podcasts and across right of center, honest, truthful media, we were the monsters because we were showing you videos of Joe Biden lost. Absolutely lost. I'll never forget the video that we showed you of Joe Biden at a fundraiser in Hollywood led by George Clooney. He was on stage with Barack Obama and Jimmy Kimmel, of all people, by the way. And he was so lost that Barack Obama had to hold his hand and lead him off the stage properly. We showed you that video. Karine Jean-Pierre the next day said that we manipulated the video, that we lied about the video. They called the video a cheap fake, that we were distorting reality. And then what happened? Do you remember what happened? After that debate, when everyone saw they couldn't deny it anymore, who wrote the op-ed in the New York Times? The very same George Clooney who ran that fundraiser. And George Clooney came out and said, yeah, he was an empty shell of a person. He was not capable of, you know, answering basic questions. He was lost in the green room. He went on and on and on about how Joe Biden had lost it. And we never got our apology. They never corrected the record. They never said, oh, maybe those guys in right of center media were telling the truth about that video. Nope. Because that's what they do, because they're propagandists. So we are thrilled that Jill Biden now is out there touting her book. And guess what happened in New York yesterday at the 92nd Street Y? She's getting a

0: hard-hitting interview at the hands of Whoopi Goldberg. You know, she can really be a tough interview. And lo and behold, Joe was in the crowd, and he was really, really jealous of the attention his wife got. So Joe crashed the party. Here's what happened.
1: Oh, Joe has a question. Like you couldn't ask it later.
2: Who do you love most in the whole world?
1: Whoopi.
0: I mean, it's cute and it's charming, I suppose. But he's there to remind you that he's sharp as a tack, running circles around the staff. And if these two had their way, he'd be in the middle of the second year of his second term right now, and I'm sure he'd be doing gangbusters. The real headline out of this encounter is that Joe then talked to a couple members of the media and told them all that he's still working on his book, and it's going to be out in September. Oh, I am salivating. In September. Right when people are getting serious about the midterm elections and really evaluating the parties and the candidates. And we'll all be talking about Joe Biden and his presidency. And, you know, I understand voters are frustrated right now with some of the things in this Trump administration. I mean, I don't agree with them, but I understand them. But elections are choices. And if they're feeling consternation about the way things are right now, there's nothing better than to remind them how things were before. So, Joe Biden, we are excited about your book. We'd love to give you the entire three-hour show for a sit-down interview. Just give us a call. Hey, there's a moment nobody talks about with weight loss. 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
7: News this hour from Town Hall. I'm John Scott. The House passes a resolution to end the war with Iran. Correspondent Bernie Bennett with the story.
8: House lawmakers on Wednesday passed legislation designed to force President Trump to end the Iran war, marking a victory for Democrats and the constitutional purists who say the conflict is illegal without explicit congressional approval. The tally was 215 to 208, with 4 Republicans, Congressman Thomas Massie of Kentucky, Brian Fitzpatrick of Pennsylvania, Tom Barrett of Michigan, and Warren Davidson of Ohio, joining every Democrat in supporting the measure. Democrats in the House and Senate have yet to get behind a bicameral measure that could be sent to Mr. Trump's desk. Bernie Bennett in Washington.
7: Republican Steve Hilton and Democrat Javier Becerra positioned in the top two spots in the race for California governor following Tuesday's primary election, projecting optimism that their standings will hold and propel them to a November runoff election. Meanwhile, billionaire environmental advocates Tom Steyer, a Democrat sitting in third place, has not conceded. The U.S. has some ongoing talks involving Greenland.
9: Secretary of State Marco Rubio is providing an update on discussions involving Greenland and regional security.
10: The truth be told, we are actually involved in conversations with Greenland and Denmark on the use of Denmark for on the use of Greenland for collective defense for all of us. It's a key part of missile defense, but we're involved in those talks right now, so I think we're in a good place on it.
9: Willie Nelson, the White House.
7: A massive black cloud rising above the St. Petersburg skyline from a Ukrainian drone strike, setting a gloomy tone for the opening of President Putin's annual showcase of Russia's hometown, hosting the St. Petersburg International Economic Forum. The Ukrainian attack a day earlier that set an oil terminal ablaze, another blow to his efforts to minimize the impact of the conflict. More at townhall.com.
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13: 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Arkansas officials urgently warning families about a surge in scams targeting EBT families. They recommend that you reset your PIN. A devastating house fire in Dyer claimed one life and injured a sheriff's deputy attempting to make a rescue. The fire completely destroyed the home. In Little Rock, the Port Authority unveiled a new railroad depot designed to enhance worker conditions and improve freight car maintenance. Retired Russellville dispatcher and volunteer firefighter Bill Teeter secured the Republican nomination for a House seat in the Arkansas River Valley. He is unopposed in November and will be the area's state representative. John Loretta with your news flash on 101.1 The Answer.
14: 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Knicks winners at Game 1 of the NBA Finals. They beat the Spurs last night 105-95. Game 2 is tomorrow night. Tonight, Game 2 of the Stanley Cup Finals. Hurricanes host the Golden Knights. Major League Baseball action yesterday. The Royals winners in Cincinnati as they beat the Reds 5-2. Daniel Lynch got the victory. The Royals are 24-38. St. Louis Cardinals yesterday, winners over the Rangers 5-3. 11 hits in the victory for the Cardinals, who are 32-28. The Little Rock baseball team is preparing for Super Regional play as they take on the Troy Trojans in Troy, Alabama. The two will play tomorrow in game number one. The winner of the best of three series heads to the College World Series. 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
20: 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The car and truck doctors are in the house. If you have a question about your automobile, you want to know what should I do about the first thing, let me just say, if you have a problem with your car, the light engine light comes on. And, by the way, if it flashes at you, it means you need to do something about it now. Not 2 months from now, but now. Just give a call to a Bumper to Bumper Certified Service Center. You'll find them in under Google. Type that in. They all live by the same rule book. They're all going to fix your car. Go to the one that's closest to you and let them take care of the work that they got to get done on your automobile. I mean, isn't that laying it the way it is, Duck, the way it should be done?
21: It is, Dave. We all work by the same set of rules. Me, Joe, Austin, and all of us, we all work by the same set of rules. So we all have to do the same thing, But you know what Ken Sullivan always says, Dave?
20: Yeah, destroy it yourself.
21: Yep.
20: Yeah, a lot of people try to do that. They try to work on their own cars. I highly recommend that if you're of a certain age, and that would be if you're in your probably late 40s on, you understand that those days are gone now.
21: Dave, you got to have, if you put a blend air door motor in these newer vehicles, you got to have a computer to go in there and set it and learn it. So it will work right. Because if you just go in there and stick it in, it don't work. And you'll think, well, I got a bad motor.
20: Nope.
21: It just got to be programmed, don't it, Austin?
22: It does. One thing I'm really glad that Bumper does for us is, somebody comes in, hey, will you scan and diagnose my car? They'll really recommend you go to us and let
20: course,
22: us handle
20: because
22: it.
20: Because, you can only put so many oxygen sensors in your car.
22: Well, every other box store will, say, yeah, we'll diagnose it for free. There's a long word track of things I got to go through to kind of deprogram some of that.
21: And the problem is they go in there and clear the codes out.
20: Yep.
21: And sometimes it takes 3 or 4 key cycles to make
20: set
21: the
20: them.
21: Code come back. I got a truck in there right now. It's a big truck, but they're basically set up identical like a gas burner car or pickup or whatever. And it come in with the exhaust stopped up. So we clean the exhaust. So you got to go in there and reset all the filters back to 100%.
20: Wow.
21: So Russell went in and set all the filters. Well, now it's throwing up a wait to start light coming on all the time, and it will not start until that light goes off. So
20: there's something wrong before it even gets to the air filters is what it's telling you.
21: Well, when he went in and reset everything, it threw this code in there with it, with the new, with the new program. So he went back in there and updated the file on it, because they did have some updates on it. So he went in there, updated the file, and now the code will go away for about 10 minutes, and then it comes back. And when it comes back, the truck won't start.
20: Oh,
21: it won't even turn over.
22: Mm-hmm. 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No, as soon as you start looking through it, there's a TSB on it. Do not replace the door lock actuator. It's a body control module problem.
21: Body control module. Mine God. Done the same thing. They got where my left one wouldn't open, my right rear wouldn't open. And it was under warranty, so I called Dylan over at Everett, and I was talking to him about it. He said, run by here, and I'll... And what they done, they had come in during the middle of the night and programmed my, you know, and updated my truck.
22: Mm-hmm.
21: And this was one of the problems that they created.
22: Oh, like a wireless update that was done? Yeah.
21: So I went by there, and he took him about 15 minutes going and reset it. So
22: see,
21: I had no more problems since then.
22: I reprogrammed it, and I got all the doors to lock finally, because this guy couldn't lock his doors. And so he was like, man, I need to be able to lock it.
0: Yeah, because I leave stuff in it.
22: Yeah. So I reset the BCM, reprogrammed it. You know, I took a picture of it, because I've never fixed a door lock with my laptop running into a J-box running into the OBD.
0: Yeah, okay.
22: But reset it all. Everything locks, except the only thing that unlocks now is the driver's door.
0: What's amazing about that is what you guys are talking about. They went and updated things on your car while you were asleep and didn't say anything to you about it.
21: Well, it did come up on my dash, Dave. It does come up on the dash that, hey, update.
0: Complete?
21: No, it says update finished, and then you got to hit OK for it to go ahead. And but if you don't hit OK, then it may not start again. So
22: I've seen it where Mopar people will try to turn their car on. It says update in progress. You can't turn your car on.
0: Yeah.
21: Oh yeah, yeah. GM a lot of times GM, and most time it takes about 15-20 minutes to do it,
22: and it'll
21: pop up on the up on the screen, tell you that hey, it will not start, doors will not lock, radio will not work, nothing, until the programming is over with, and it's kind of like my watch. They come in and program a watch the other night.
0: They do that with my phone.
21: And they moved everything around. Now I can't find half my stuff no more.
0: That's my biggest bitch that I have about my phone. They'll say, in the middle of the night, while I'm asleep, they don't ask me if you want me to update it, they just do it. And then I look at my phone in the morning, and everything I knew was in certain places. Now they've moved it all over the place.
21: That's like my Libre sensor. I can't find it on my watch no more. I can find it on my phone, but I can't find it on my watch no more.
22: At least it updates. I always wake up in the morning and it said, we didn't update your phone at all. Okay.
0: No, okay. Yeah,
21: but the AI, Dave, it's...
0: It knows better.
21: Well... I got to say, some parts of the AI I like, and some parts I don't like. I had a customer telling me the other day, he said, I don't know why they got to, I don't know how they keep up with me, and he's standing there holding his cell phone in his hand. I said, I do. They know exactly where you're standing at right now.
0: Oh, yeah.
21: They know you're inside Duck's garage right now looking at me.
22: Mm-hmm.
21: I said, they know exactly what you, he said, Dave, this guy, he had the cameras taped up.
0: Uh-huh.
21: He had black tape on the cameras.
0: So they couldn't look at him?
21: I guess. I said,
22: There's still microphones and everything.
21: Oh, yeah.
22: I mean, it's going through.
21: You start talking about, like, Teresa the other day, I'm trying to buy something to put over my barbecue grill out back. And we was talking back and forth. And suddenly
0: you start getting digital ads for them.
21: Oh, yeah. Mm-hmm. It popped up on my phone. The one that I wanted, Target store had it. So, mm-hmm. I had to order because it had come online, but... So I went to the shop and I had a picture of it and I showed it to Blake. I said, I want one of these. And he said, Dad, what's that? And I said, just order this for me. I don't do it. Blake does it. Him or Russell one or Ashley one or, that's what Teresa, she'll take a picture and send it to me. She said, give this to Blake and tell him order me this.
0: Yeah.
22: Of course, the car parts you're trying to find, it won't ever show you what you want.
21: Oh, no.
0: Well, and here's the other problem. You might be like some people and you walk raw in the morning after you got up out of bed and you're running, you walk through the living room, get in the kitchen, get yourself a cup of coffee, walk back to the bedroom or whatever, and your television may be watching you.
22: Mm-hmm.
0: That has been proven now. They know that happens.
21: All you know, television's got a camera built in,
0: yes,
21: to them looking at you.
22: And talking to updates, every time you just want to turn it on, it's got an update and all this other stuff. And it's like, man, I just wanted to click on the news for a minute.
0: It makes me think about the movie Fahrenheit 451.
21: Yeah.
0: All right. That's the temperature at which paper burns. All right. And it's a great book. It's an even better movie, in fact. The movie was good with John Voight and I'm trying to think who else. No, it doesn't matter. Julie somebody. And it was a good movie. But it had a camera in it so that Big Brother could watch you while you're supposed to get up and do exercises and things when you first get up and whatnot. And I thought back in the day, I thought, man, I would hate that to happen. It's happening now as we speak.
22: Has been for over 10 years now.
21: So, in speaking of that, you know, somebody trying to do it themselves, we had a customer come in the other day. He'd been somewhere, and they told him he needed a downstream oxygen sensor, which how many of you seen really go bad?
22: Not the downstream.
21: Yeah, and I asked him, I said, he said, is the heater showing bad? Or the oxygen sensor part showing bad? He said, no, they say it's the oxygen sensor part. And Blake looked at him. Well, he goes home, so he's going to do it himself.
0: Yep, which meant you bought it. It's yours to keep now.
21: Well, that ain't all. He goes home, breaks it off in the exhaust.
0: Oh, yep. No.
21: Mm-hmm. So he shows back up at the shop, got this new oxygen sensor, and got the old one hanging there, you know, in his hand. And he said, what do I do now? So Blake told him, he said,
22: pay a little extra.
0: Said, I hate to laugh, but that happens more often than not.
21: So Blake told him, he said, the only thing you can do is, you know, we got the deal that you weld to the exhaust pipe, drill a hole in it, and screw it down in there. And he said, and Blake looked at him, Blake told him, he said, you know this is not going to fix your problem. He said, well, that's what they told me. Blake said, yeah. We get them in there every day with them walking in with them in their hand and tell them, send them back, tell them to go get your money back.
22: Well, now it's a second problem because it's broke off. You still do have to fix that
0: now. Yeah, you got
22: to
0: fix it.
22: But that's not going to fix the original problem.
21: Yeah, I had to buy one. So Blake gets it back here and gets it up on the rack and welds a new plug in it and drills a hole in it, screws it down in there. We come to find out it had a vacuum leak.
22: Mm-hmm.
21: On the back of that 5.7 Dodge Hemi, it's got a vacuum hose. It's got three, you know, made all together.
0: Right.
21: Well, the hose had rotted off on it, which is a common problem with them.
22: Mm-hmm.
0: And rubber will rot.
21: Well, and Dave, this new rubber is made out of such piss poor material that it's you can't do it.
0: Made out of soybeans.
21: Well,
0: and guess what?
21: Yeah,
0: rats like soybeans.
21: And this just rotted apart. I mean, you could grab the hose and your fingers turn black.
22: Mm-hmm.
21: I mean, it just rotted apart. So, you know, and so Blake called Dodge because the only place you can get that is from Dodge. Well, they're out of them. So he got online, found one somewhere else, and got it in yesterday. And the guy, so Blake kind of rigged it, you know, tied it together all, you know, so the guy could have it over the weekend.
0: Right.
21: So he, you know, did that. And the guy come back Monday or Tuesday when we got it in and put it on. And he said, so that $13 part cost me. I said, yep.
22: Mm-hmm.
21: Oxygen sensor was $100 plus. I had an hour's labor in it, you know, putting a new bung in it.
0: Right.
21: And then I had another hour's labor in it for, you know, diagnostic and figuring out what was wrong with it. And he said, that won't never happen again.
0: Yeah, DYI, you just don't do it
21: he
0: anymore.
21: Said, that won't never happen again. I promise you, if I have trouble, I'll be back to see you.
22: We had to coach a new, you know, store policy of if we didn't look at it, you pay up front. If you insist that I install this part because somebody told you that's what it needs, I need you to go ahead and just pay me now, and we'll get it done, and you can pick it up when you're ready.
21: Yep. And you know, and I try to explain to people, look, you know, we get them in there, and they done clear the code, and he said, well, how'll I get the code to come back?
0: It won't until it resets it itself.
21: And most of the time, it takes three drive cycles of at least 10 miles, drive it 10 miles, cut the key off, open the door, make sure the computer goes to sleep. Because if you don't open the door, the computer's going to stay alive for 15 minutes. Open the door, make sure the computer goes to sleep. Give it about 5 minutes, shut the door, and then go drive it again. Do the same thing.
0: Yeah, you listen to your car. You go home tonight. You pull into the garage, and you turn it off. Just sit there and listen to it.
21: Well, the radio will stay a play.
0: Yeah, you'll start hearing things shutting down.
21: Yep.
0: Along the
21: you're
0: line.
21: You'll hear the brake pedal switch off, and then you'll hear this switch off and that switch off, and then all at once the dash goes dead, you know, and because that's when it goes what we call
0: to
21: goes to sleep, you know. It's kind of like you watch when you watch or your phone turns off, it's going to sleep, you know, and that saves your batteries. And I try to explain to people that your car has a 9-volt draw all the time.
22: Mm-hmm.
21: whether it's sitting in the driveway or you're running down the road, it takes nine votes to keep the computer up and working.
22: I had a long consultation with a customer, and he was, man, I got electrical problems in this truck. It's a work truck. He's got a business. He runs a bunch of trucks. And
0: I want to fix this truck.
22: He said, I want to fix it. How much are we talking electrical diag? And I told him, you know, when we start talking about symptoms, and he's put batteries after batteries in it, and he just can't keep this thing running. Sometimes it'll run for a week. Sometimes it'll just die every other day. Uh-huh. And I'll save you a long consultation, but I never looked at the truck, and I fixed it. Found out the employee was leaving the key fob inside the cab.
21: Yep, and it stays awake all the time.
22: Proximity sensors in that key fob that talk to the key fob talks to the proximity sensors, right, in the and it keeps all those modules awake, and it will put that battery down quick.
21: Yeah, because it's sitting there with a 12-volt draw on it. Mm-hmm. Everything is drawing, you know, and you try to explain it to people, and then they look at you like, well, that's not my problem.
0: Yeah,
21: yeah, it is your problem. I said, just go home and try.
22: Shoot, I fixed that one for free.
21: Yeah, just go home. Just go home and try this. Go home and, you know, make sure that it goes to sleep. You know, and we had one here not long ago. The start relay was full of ants.
22: Oh,
21: yeah. The starter stayed engaged all the time.
22: Mm-hmm.
21: And Blake or Russell, I don't remember who found it and got it in there and turned. And as soon as you hit the fob button, it went to starting. Mm-hmm. Before you ever done anything else, and I think it was Blake reached over and pulled a start relay out, and ants went to running out of it.
22: Wow!
0: Jeez.
21: But they like warm places, and that relay is warm because mm-hmm. you know it. And put a relay in it, and the guy see Blake had it in a baggie, and you could see the ants crawling around in the bag. You know, mm-hmm. when the guy come picked it up, and Blake said, "Wherever you park, you need to go back and look and kill the ants off the ground."
22: Mm-hmm.
0: Yeah, get rid of them.
21: These right. was far ants.
0: Oh, yeah. Well, get some Amgrow. I live by that stuff.
21: Me too. I put some out Saturday. I got two big ant piles in my front yard. And
0: I don't sprinkle it out of the bag. I use a teaspoon. That's all you got to use. You just mm-hmm. throw a couple teaspoons down on it. They'll carry it down, feed it to the queen, and
21: poop, they're gone.
0: You don't have any more fire ants. But I will tell you this. If you step on it and you rile them up,
21: oh,
0: they will. They're going to move somewhere else.
21: Yep, they'll eat you mm-hmm. up.
0: Yeah. Well, yeah. That of course happens. All right, we'll take a break. You will come back if you have a question. That's 501-401-1011. All right. 501-401.
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0: All right, back with you. I made Austin break the computer. He unplugged it. We had to move it because if it sits where it had been put, anybody who sits down at that microphone, I can't see the time.
21: Yeah, we had to move Austin around.
0: I can see it.
21: We had to move Austin around because his microphone wouldn't work.
0: Yeah. He is. He's the youngest in the studio. That's why, you know.
21: Dave, we're young, too. I'm a 39.
0: Yeah. I can lie to myself, but my body won't let me lie to myself.
21: I ain't telling you how many times I've celebrated it, but, you know.
0: I'm just telling you. The guy that I always loved, and he's passed on now, but George Burns. I love George Burns, and he would talk about his age, because he had a contract with the Palladium in London on for his 100th birthday.
21: Wow.
0: To do a show, and he lived to be 99 3/4. Is basically what he lived to.
6: I saw that Clint Eastwood's 94 now, and
0: isn't that
6: retired.
0: Amazing?
6: He retired at 94. He's no more acting.
0: Yeah,
6: I don't buy it.
0: He said he was not going to do it anymore.
6: I don't buy it.
0: You know, he's going to direct. I mean, he's as good a director as he was an actor.
6: Oh yeah.
0: Mm-hmm. You know, I mean, we all that are of a certain age remember him as Dirty Harry.
21: Mm-hmm. Well, I remember more as the bad, the ugly, and the good.
0: Oh well, yeah.
6: Yeah. Yeah. You feeling the bad, lucky, the ugly? Huh?
21: Yeah.
0: He was the man with no name. Yep. That was what he was.
21: That's one of them I remember him at. And Dirty Harry too, but he was a good actor. Yeah, he.
0: The only time that I saw a movie that I thought that maybe they needed to cast somebody else was the one that he played the FBI agent,
6: the detective,
0: and he was protecting the president.
6: Oh.
21: Yeah, that wasn't a very good show.
0: And they always have him, you know, the young beautiful woman is
6: right.
0: In love with him and all that. And there was a scene where they were just propped up against the pillows in the bed. Man, his face looked like a 30-year-old, but his chest looked like a 90-year-old. I'm just telling you.
6: You know what my favorite is?
0: Which one?
6: Gran Torino.
0: Oh yeah, that's
21: what
0: favorite,
21: I was thinking
0: one of
21: to
0: my
21: say
0: favorite
21: too.
0: Movies.
21: Yeah.
0: By him.
6: That's one of my all-time favorite.
0: And I like The Mule too.
6: Yeah,
0: a lot
6: oh,
0: of people
6: yeah.
0: didn't like.
6: All
0: it,
6: of his movies are great.
0: It.
6: That's why he's so fantastic. You know, his son, Scott. Ooh, he looked just like Clint too.
0: He's a good actor as well.
21: You know, and Richard Gere. You know, he was a good actor too.
0: Yeah,
21: and you know, he played some of the roles. Long
0: American time. Gigolo.
21: Yeah. He was a good actor.
6: I don't think he's talking about that one, Dave. But
21: yeah. But I don't think he was near as good as Clint Eastwood.
6: Oh no,
0: no,
6: they're both
0: no,
6: different. Good.
0: They played, they played different parts and everything. Yeah. I mean, Tom Cruise would be the equivalent of a Clint Eastwood in his heyday.
6: I don't know. He's a little weird now. Yeah. I don't think a lot of people don't like him because of that.
0: Well, when he jumped on the couch.
6: Well, the Scientology thing.
0: Yeah.
6: And the way he did his kid.
0: Yeah. There's all that. I saw a picture of, what's it, Sari, his daughter.
6: Sari, yeah.
0: And she can tell her genes are good.
6: Mm-hmm.
0: She got Cruz and he's got, what's her name, from Australia, Kidman.
21: Yeah, Nicole Kidman. And
0: got their genes, and boy, she's a
6: beautiful
0: woman.
6: Oh, no, that is
0: a
6: different mama. That's the dark-haired, what's her name? Oh, the one from Dawson's Creek, Sari.
0: Oh, I know who you're talking about.
6: That's a different mom. Yep.
0: Is that it? Okay, so she's
6: the adopted
0: last.
6: Children are Nicole Kidman.
0: Okay. Yep. Well, anyway, they're good looking. I'll just tell you that much. They're good. Tom Cruise is always a good looking guy. All right, we got to take a break. Let's do that, and then we'll be back with more from the folks at the Truck Doctor.
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7: 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Don't wait. On this Thursday, most Americans don't watch 60 Minutes, but if you are over 35 years old, you probably heard of the program. Thanks to Mike Wallace, Don Hewitt, Ed Bradley, Morley Safer. The CBS News magazine is a huge profit generator to this day. However, CBS reporter Scott Pelley says new management, headed by Larry and David Ellison, are trying to murder the program. That's overstated, of course. They may be trying to rough it up a bit, but homicide is not profitable. Having worked at CBS News a long time ago, I can testify that a liberal culture took root after anchorman Walter Cronkite retired and Dan Rather took over. Bernie Goldberg wrote a whole book about that called Bias. Mr. Rather did not like said book. Now reform is in the air. No longer will Leslie Stahl, for example, be allowed to defend Hunter Biden's laptop or other correspondents demean President Trump, as Nora O'Donnell recently tried to do. Mr. Trump is getting the blame for the cultural adjustment at 60 Minutes, and the president is certainly involved to some extent. But he is not an accessory to murder. The truth is, 60 Minutes allowed an anti-Trump agenda to flourish. That's the real felony if honest reporting is the goal. Back in a moment. 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
20: All right, so today with the folks from Bumper to Bumper, and we thank them for being the sponsor of the Car and Truck Doctors here on the Dave Ellswick Show on 101.1 FM, The Answer. And they like these guys because they use bumper-to-bumper parts. And let me tell you why that's important. It's important because they have a two-year, 24,000-mile warranty, mile warranty on them. So if it goes wrong,
21: and
20: goes
21: that's anywhere in the United States, Dave.
20: Yeah, mm-hmm. they'll replace it. They're going to pay for the labor and all of it, as long as it's just that part. You know that
21: if that
20: gone
21: part failed, they will take care of it.
20: So they take care of it. Now, if you use a bumper to bumper charge card, you get 36,000 miles in 3 years.
21: Yes,
20: that's something you get. And if you didn't know that bumper to bumper had their own credit card, now you know. Yeah, you know, if you want to, I suggest people do that just so they can keep a record of all the service that they do.
21: And it's through the warranty part is through a company, and you get a piece of paper. You know. We all got the piece of paper, and it's got a 800 phone number on it, and you dial the number and say, hey, this is my invoice. I had an alternator put on from Austin. I'm now in Phoenix, Arizona.
20: Yeah.
21: My alternator's out.
20: To come carry.
21: So what do I do? And then they tell you, okay, we'll take care of this. Let me speak to the shop, and then the shop will take care of it. Then they'll pay the shop and send you a part out there to you.
22: Of course, most of the time they just call you direct, and then you kind of get involved and steer them the right way.
21: Yeah, then you got to explain to them, hey, there's a piece of paper that I give you that's got all this on it. Dial this number, and then I had to go down through the list, you know, tell them this and tell them this. And tell them that Austin put this alternator on, or Duck's Garage put this alternator on. I'm now in Phoenix, Arizona, and it's bad, and they will tell you, okay, take it to this shop, or if you're at a shop, they'll say, okay, give us, let us have the number to the shop, and then we'll take care of them.
22: I've actually been the out-of-town shop, too.
21: I have, too.
22: Where, you know, somebody comes in, hey, I just had this done, and I'm supposed to come to you because you're a bumper-to-bumper certified center, and, you know, I kind of look at it, and I say, okay, yeah, that's all I need to see, and I call the local store, and they zip it right over. You know, they're walking distance from me, and they zip it right over, and it takes nothing at all to get done.
21: I put a power steering pump on one of my customers' Ford truck. They travel a lot, and they was in Boxdale, California. And he called me and said, hey, the power steering quit working. Well, it broke the shaft in it, pulley come off. So I called the 800 number and asked him, who do you got there? And he gave me a number of a shop, and so I called that shop and asked the guy, could he take care of it? He said, I'll make sure I get him out today. That was about 10 o'clock that morning. About 5 o'clock that afternoon, he called me, 5 o'clock our time, and he said, hey, I'm back up rolling again. I said, did he charge you anything? He said, the only thing he charged me, he had to pay the sales tax.
22: Mm.
21: They don't, most time, I cover the sales tax on them when I do them, but this guy, it was like $8 or $10 for sales tax.
0: Yeah, because their sales tax is outrageous.
21: Yeah, so he paid the sales tax, and I said, well, when you get back, I reimburse you. No, you're not. It's okay. So, and they took care of him, and he got him in and out in one day, and the guy told him, he said, hey, I'm going to put your camper right over here, and I got a plug here you can plug your camper up to.
22: Yeah.
21: So, you know, we stayed in the camper while they fixed the truck, and he said they brought it out there to us, and the guy helped me get it hooked back up, and we went on our merry way, and that's just something that happens, that it broke the shaft.
0: Well, and that goes to show that Bumper to Bumper backs up what they say they're going to back up.
21: They do, and all them people over at Austin, as you know, they're all just super nice. You know, they'll go out of their way and tell me to repair something that I'm sitting there steady telling them it ain't your fault. And they say, well, yeah, but, you know, go ahead and repair it.
22: Mm-hmm.
0: You know, well, they replaced a spark plug in my SUV at least eight times.
21: I was going to say 8 or 10 times.
0: And what it was is that the AC Delco that we were using, you know, they're not straight and then into the plug. You know, it's got a little fap spot in there.
21: They had problems out of
0: it. Yeah, they started, it would arc on the inside of the engine.
22: Mm-hmm.
0: And that plug, particular plug, would go out about every 4 weeks. And we couldn't figure it out. I couldn't figure it out at all. Joe and them worked on it. And finally, Joe saw a burnt mark on the cylinder.
22: Mm-hmm.
0: And they went, aha. And that's what happened. They put a different plug in. It did all the same things as the original did, but it was straight instead of having that little bump out that AC Delco has. Didn't have another problem with it. They replaced every one of those plugs and the labor it took to take them out and put them in.
21: Okay. And, you know, and a lot of times, Dave, you know, we had to eat labor on some of that stuff like that because it's so much trouble to file a claim, ain't it, Austin?
22: Yeah.
21: And a lot of times, if it's 15, 20, 30 minutes, I just tell them, you know, they'll furnish me the part and I'll fix it and send them on their way.
22: You might spend 15, 20 minutes on hold.
21: Yeah. Exactly, you know. I got a company that I do some work for. It's called Element. You ever heard of them?
22: Mm-mm.
21: Oh, my God. I hate to see them come in. They pay good, but you have got to go through, Dave, and if you put a right-hand lug nut on it, you got to go through and put, I replaced the right-hand lug nut. This is how much labor, this is how much parts, and this is how much taxes. Everything you do has to be
0: verifying,
21: and it takes Ashley sometimes an hour to hour and a half to.
22: I had a large fleet company for a long time that it was, I mean, worse than extended warranty. I mean, you had to go in and file every single thing. Then they call you and be like, well, you know, we don't know that we want to do that. And I said, well, it's needed. I mean, I don't know, you know, all right, we'll take off the radiator hoses because we're not going to, there ain't nothing wrong with it. And then lo and behold, 15 miles down the road, the thing rips in half.
21: I had a customer got a 674. It's a one ton bucket truck. Needed a water pump on it. Well, you know, those 674s have two water pumps.
22: Mm-hmm.
21: It has a primary and a secondary. And the guy come in and Blake told him, said, "Hey, it needs the primary water pump. Do you want to replace it?" Nope, don't want to replace it. The very next day after he picked it up, Colin told Blake, "I got a water leak."
22: Yep.
21: So he comes over there, Blake pressures it up, secondary water pump's leaking. And so in order to replace it, you got to pull the whole grill, the radiator and everything. It's all got to come out of it.
0: So all of that labor you paid for twice?
21: Twice.
0: Yeah, just to replace
21: it. And the secondary water pump is about $50.
0: You know, usually I'll speak for these guys, the owners of the Bumper to Bumper Certified Service Centers. If they talk to you and they say, "Hey, we're in up to our elbows in your engine to do this work," while we're there,
21: yep,
0: we know you're going to have problems with this because the car, let's say it's 10 years old, because it's time.
21: Yep.
0: I suggest that you go ahead and get that fixed if you can, so that we don't button it up, and then a month down the road, that piece goes bad, and now you got to pay them, you know, 2 hours of labor to get that part.
21: Well, the thing about this, Dave, on that water pump, it's like 7 hours labor.
0: Wow.
21: You know, over a $50 water pump. But he said, no, it's just put the one on it. And so the next day when he come back and Blake was checking it and found, you know, the secondary water pump was leaking, he looked at Blake. He said, "I don't want to hear nothing." He said, "I won't." And on them 674s, when you get the front out of them, a lot of times it's got a vacuum pump bolts on the front of the engine.
22: Mm-hmm.
21: And when they do them at the factory, they put gray silicone on it.
22: Mm-hmm.
21: Well, when you go back in and replace it, they sell you a gasket for it, which you don't ever have no more trouble out of it leaking until then. And, you know, I try to explain to people, but some people, you know, I said, "While I'm there, you can see a little bit of oil leaking out of the bottom of it. It's 1 hour's labor to pull it, you know, while I'm there."
0: Because it's starting to fail, yeah.
21: And usually when it starts seeping a little bit, within a month, it's running oil down the front of the engine.
22: You ever do those Ford Transit vans?
21: We work on very few of them.
22: The rear brakes are all built into the axles, hubs,
21: yep,
22: everything. And,
21: yep,
22: you know, somebody said $1,000 for brakes. I said, "You don't understand.
21: It's all one piece."
22: It is. I mean, you got to pull everything in that rear end apart. A whole axle's got to come out of the different.
0: Oh, my God.
21: It's all one piece.
22: Mm-hmm.
21: You know, and like Austin said, you know, it's expensive, you know.
22: Well, so, and that's what we're doing. It's not $1,000 for all that labor and a set of brakes. We're redoing the bearings. We're redoing all the, you know, hubs. I mean, you're getting everything new except axles.
21: Yeah, the only thing you reuse is axles on it. Mm-hmm. You know, everything else comes in a kit, comes new. You know, and sometimes, you know, and like I tell everybody, look, I'm

0: we need to replace this other water pump. That's your fault. It ain't mine.
1: And that's why you get a relationship with a particular technician who knows your car, and you know that they do good work, and you know they're not going to get out there to screw you.
2: Mm-hmm.
1: That's important. Yeah. Whenever you go up and see a technician, you're at their mercy, basically.
0: So speaking of that, Dave, I got a Sprinter motor home. Customer took it to a radio shop. He wanted a new radiator with a backup camera, you know, all in one deal. Radio shop put it in it. Now it won't shift out of first gear.
2: All that's run through the CAN bus, isn't it?
0: Uh-huh.
2: Yep.
0: And when they went in there and put this radio in it, they hooked it up to the wrong place on the CAN bus.
1: Uh-oh. Mm-hmm.
0: And blew it. And
2: I understand the idea of what a CAN bus does, but it really messed up a whole lot of people who thought they knew something about cars.
0: Exactly.
2: I mean,
0: and people don't realize when you go in there and start messing with the radio, that's all part of that.
2: Mm-hmm.
0: That all controls, it's all controlled through that CAN bus. I mean, you see the deal up on the dash, that ain't nothing but a screen. The radio is all built behind it.
2: And if anybody listening is not sure what that is, it's almost like you layered a cake full of computers.
0: Exactly. It's all laid in. And if I don't talk to you and you don't talk to Dave, I ain't getting nothing.
2: All of us are done.
0: Yeah, we're all standing on the sideline looking at one another like, what did
1: I
0: you
1: don't
0: do?
1: Know.
0: What did you do? What did you mess up?
2: It's like if we held the show in different rooms and we all just took our headset off.
0: Yeah, trying to talk to one another. Yep. And you try to explain that to a lot. You know, some people understand it, but a lot of the American public don't understand it and don't understand how it operates. You know, it's on a CAN bus and it's a, you know, either, you know, and if A don't talk to B and B ain't talking back to A, then we cut A out.
2: Mm-hmm.
1: All of those safety features are on the same wire, are they not?
2: That's why what happens when you get, you know, one engine light in a lot of these cars, whole dash lights up.
0: Yeah.
2: You know, or
0: everything
2: one fault in the ABS, engine lights on too.
0: Everything turns on.
2: Traction control lights on too. VSA's on too.
0: You know, then you try to, and I try to explain to people, look, nowadays when that check engine light comes on, you better stop and get it fixed, because
2: mm-hmm.
0: you're fixing to eat up some cats, and you know, no telling what else you're going to eat up. You know,
2: it's always the scariest words you hear in one of our shops is, "Well, my neighbor knows something about cars. He's been working on it."
1: Uh-oh.
3: Oh yeah, let me tell you something. I saw this post on the North Little Rock HN, and it was about this woman that had hired a mobile mechanic.
2: She says that he
3: quoted her $68 to replace a fuel pump.
2: Oh.
3: I said, well, first of all,
1: that's a really good deal.
3: I know that $68 isn't even going to buy a fuel pump,
1: yeah.
3: No matter what kind of car you have, unless you maybe get it from a junkyard and you know somebody or something like that. But she's like, he told me $68 and then charged me $628. I was like, somebody left out the two, babe.
0: Yeah, exactly what happened. She didn't hear the rest of the story.
3: Yeah. And, well, now she's, like, charging him, and everyone's all in uproar about this guy, and everyone else is like, he's a great mechanic, you know. But that's why you use bumper to bumper, so.
2: Every once in a blue moon, I've caught myself where I've sent a quote, and then they approve it, and I look at it again, and I go, I got to call them. I typoed that so bad.
0: Ashley,
2: it happens.
0: Ashley here, about, it's been a couple years ago, put hose clamps. Instead of 64 cents, she put them in there at $64.
2: Mm-hmm.
0: And it was ARI. They approved it.
3: No.
0: Oh. 8 hose clamps.
3: Somebody made a profit. Huh?
0: They approved it. And when the Ashley was going back, because you got to go back in there and finalize it with them, well, she caught what, you know, what had happened, and she cut the bill down, and the guy from ARI called her and was, you know, sent her an email and said, hey, how come it's cheaper? And so she explained it to the guy, and the guy said, I didn't even catch it. You know, she said, well, I did, so I went back and, you know.
1: So I fixed it.
0: Mm-hmm. Yeah, instead of 64 cents, she had them in there at $64. You know, and you take 8, I think it was 8 hose clamps, you know, and the guy said, I appreciate that. She said, he said, most people would just let it run on through. I said, yeah, we don't do that.
2: Yeah.
0: You know, we don't do that.
2: You know, I send that digital quote. That way you can, you know, yeah, I want this. Yeah, I want this. I don't want that. And they send it back to me. And it's all, you know, back and forth instant. And
0: yeah, and that's kind of the way ARI is, you know.
2: I've had them call me where they're like, what do you mean $4,000 for a fuel pump? I said, whoa. I knew it's a European car. Says, is this a high-pressure fuel pump? Because I just answer the phone.
0: Yeah.
2: I look at it and I said, oh, no, no, no, no. That's an intake. We added an extra zero. I did not mean to do that.
0: Yeah, don't.
2: We would have fixed that for sure before we ever charged.
0: Yeah, before
2: anybody,
0: it would have got billed out, you know, and that's what Ashley. She went back in there, you know, finalizing the bill because, you know, and she caught it. So, you know, it straightened out.
2: Because we still manually build all this stuff. It's not a drag and drop. I mean, you can have software that does that, but I still prefer to manually do it.
0: And that's why Ashley is. She, you know, when she makes an estimate, she'll move it around a little bit. But when she does the final billing to like ARI or Element or, you know, or Enterprise, or any of them people that, you know, she goes back and manual does everything to make sure. Because just like that, somehow or another, she hit $64 instead of 0.64 cents. So, you know, but she straightened it out. And the guy was tickled to death, you know. And a customer even called her and said, how did you catch that? She said, well, when I went back through manually putting everything back in there to close the ticket out, that's when it popped up that, you know, something wasn't right. And she said, I went back and checked it, and sure enough, and...
2: On the other hand, do you ever get a quote out and they go, well, that's cheap? And you go, well, shoot, is it?
0: No. All right. The first word out of your mouth is, what did I leave off?
2: Yeah.
3: Right?
1: Yeah. Gotta take a break. We'll come back and finish up our Thursday edition of the Car and Truck Doctors here on the Dave Ellswick Show. Coming up at the 8 o'clock hour, David will be on with us about gold and silver and the economy. And I think that he's going to talk to you about how easy it is to move a 401k from a normal 401k to using precious metals. So I think he's going to spend 4 weeks on it, in fact, so that you know the questions to ask and whatever when you talk.

0: in particular that I really like to see moved in the Senate, but they can't seem to find floor time. I met with a senator yesterday, and then a third bill coming up that I think will move. The president's behind it. There's huge bipartisan support for it. But you can still have a, with the rules of the Senate, you can have an individual senator hold a bill up just because they want to. Maybe they're negotiating for something else.
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4: All right, back with you here on the Dave Ellswick Show. And again, if you need an oil change or something like that, you can probably pull into a Bumper to Bumper Certified Service Center and they can get to you. If it's anything beyond that, always call and set up an appointment.
5: Yeah, right now we're running all the oil changes, you know, and the brake job and stuff, you know, the smaller stuff through. But if it's 6-7-8 hour job, you know, I'm going to have to put you in line.
6: Everybody's wanting their coolant looked at and their AC looked at. And yes, those days were about 4 weeks ago of looking at them.
5: Yeah.
6: Now it's well, get in line because we got about 4 or 5 people ahead of you. Easy. Yeah.
5: You know, like I was talking to you, you know, I got a Jeep that broke the crankshaft and the compressor, you know, and I told the ladies, you know, it's going to be, you know, today before we can get, you know, it's going to be today before I can get the parts in to fix it with. And so she said, well, I'll bring it back this morning. So she was supposed to brought it back in this morning and the parts are there. So, you know, and it'll take 4, 5, 6 hours to fix it. Good thing the compressor is hanging out pretty easy to get to.
6: Dodge is getting bad. Mopar is getting bad about taking forever about common parts. Yeah, we ordered a side mirror for a Grand Cherokee. First of all, $1,400.
4: For a side mirror?
6: For a side mirror.
5: It's got cameras and radar and everything.
4: Yeah. Oh, my God.
6: Second of all, it was a week out, 5 to 7 days.
5: One of my customers backed over his wife, Escalade, not Escalade. What's the Ford version of the big?
6: The Lincoln?
5: No.
6: Or the Expedition?
5: Denali? The Denali version of it. And he backed over and broke a taillight in it with his lawnmower.
4: That's expensive.
5: And he brought it over and told Russell, he said, I need you to fix this. And Russell looked at him and said, do you know what this cost? He said, it don't matter. Russell said, yes, it does. He said,
6: don't matter when you hit the register.
5: It's my wife's car. And it's brand new, and I did it. And Russell said, okay. So he ordered it on the place. You can get it from Ford because, the car's less than a year old. $3,000 for a taillight. Because it has the cameras built in it. It has the radar built in it. It has a backup sensor built into it. And he looked at Russell, and he said, so? It's cheaper than buying her a new car.
4: Yeah, when you look at a backup camera, by the way, if you're looking for it on the rear end, it's usually over top of your license plate.
6: Usually.
5: Mm-hmm. Unless it's a pickup. If it's a pickup, it's made in with a handle.
4: Oh, really?
5: Mm-hmm. Yeah. And if you got a trailer hitch in it and you got a GMC with a 3-piece tailgate, make sure you don't keep the receiver hitch in there because it's $2,000 to fix it. I know. Because it comes right down and the cameras hit right on top of the ball.
6: Mm-hmm.
5: And it does bust them. Because the first one I owned, I did it.
4: The first time I found out about it is I went to back up after a rainstorm. And all of the spray coming off my rear end hits that camera.
5: It covers it up.
4: And it covered it. You couldn't see nothing.
6: Right.
4: You know, so I just took my thumb.
5: Wiped
4: and
5: it off.
4: Went over the top of it, and suddenly I had a new camera.
5: Yep. Clears up right quick. And but they are expensive when you have to have them worked on.
6: I hopped in a pickup the other day, and, you know, it was new enough. I kind of looked around when I hit it in reverse, and I said, shoot, we

0: don't have a backup camera. I only twist around real quick. It's been a while. You get kind of used to those cameras.
1: Oh, I'm bad used to mine. And most of the time, I don't even look out my mirror. I just look at the camera and I'm backing up.
2: I'm mm-hmm. sorry. I'm one of those guys that I still turn around and look to back it up.
0: I use side mirrors, but, I mean, the rear view mirror, I almost never use anymore because of that camera. Either.
2: Yeah.
1: You know, unless I'm traveling down the interstate and the traffic's come to a halt, I look up my mirrors.
0: Oh, sure.
1: See who's going to hit me in the back end, right. See which way I need to run.
0: Mm-hmm.
2: I also would like to know, on the rearview mirror, they're supposed to change automatically for when you're nighttime driving because they know you're mm-hmm. going to get a lot of excess light from cars in mm-hmm. back of you. Mine doesn't seem like it gets as dark as they used to when you flipped them.
1: Yeah, no. They don't get as dark as you used to. They got some. They, if you look, Dave, around the edge of it, you'll see a little film around it.
2: Yeah.
1: They, I can't remember what they call that, but anyway, it's so it knocks the glare down, but it's not near as dark as it used to be.
2: Yeah, I like it when it's dark.
0: Oh yeah,
2: because I'll tell you what, here in Arkansas, more people drive with their brights on than need to.
0: Mm-hmm.
2: And if you don't have an automatic dimmer on your car,
1: yeah,
2: then don't turn your brights on because you're not going to remember to turn. And there's nothing worse than have somebody pull up in a pickup behind me and their lights are sitting right in my rearview mirror.
1: Yeah, I'm like you. I can't. They blind me too. Yep. You know,
0: 75% of people driving around today have automatic headlights.
1: Yeah,
0: about 50% of those cars have switched off.
1: Yeah, don't use them.
0: How we got that going on? I mean, I catch myself honking at people trying to get them to, and flashing my lights. I'm trying to get them to turn their lights on. At night is one thing. You know, usually in town, you can still kind of see. But when it's storming and, you know, it's night and storming, you cannot see them.
1: Yeah, and if you got it on auto, when you turn the wipers on, they automatically come on. But if you got it off, they don't come on.
2: Mm-hmm. I always keep mine on.
1: And in state of Arkansas, if your wipers are on and you don't have your headlights on, they can fine you.
2: Oh, yep. Yeah, it's law.
1: Yeah, I don't know what the ticket is, but they can fine, and they will find you. I mean, you know, but you know, just leave it on auto, and that way they flash back and forth. When you ain't meeting a car, they're on bright. You know, then as soon as you meet a car and it gets a flash light, they go back to dim.
0: They're making it harder to even find where your headlight switch is. So I don't know how people are finding it just to turn it off.
1: Yeah, you know, and it's kind of like everything else. Now everything, like you said, goes through the body control module. And if that body control module don't work, don't nothing else work, you know.
2: Mm-hmm. All right. I hope you picked up some usable information today because we've covered a lot of ground today on the Dave Ellswick Show. But we're out of time.
1: Thank you, Dave.
2: And we're going to let these guys get back to their shops and take care of whatever the problem is that you've run into. We've got news coming up next right here on the Dave Ellswick Show.

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1: News this hour from Town Hall. I'm John Scott. President Trump says he remains optimistic about reaching a ceasefire with Iran.
2: The negotiation itself has gone very well, actually. Very well.
3: Mr. President.
2: It could happen. I mean, if it happens, and it might not happen, you know, who knows? But if it happens, it could happen, like, over the weekend.
4: How do you find ceasefire?
2: Pretty much the way it is. It's a different part of the world. You know, I'd say in that part of the world, ceasefire is when you're shooting in a more moderate manner.
1: The House, for the first time, approving a war powers resolution that would halt the U.S. military action against Iran. House Speaker Mike Johnson had tried to prevent an outcome that would show the mounting opposition to the war. The roll call Wednesday, 215 to 208, but the next steps are uncertain. President Trump likely will reject any measure from Congress to limit his authority. Democrats on Capitol Hill do not want to hear this. Following a lull in hiring, the U.S. employment picture is looking brighter. With more of that story, Washington correspondent Rich Thomason.
5: America's economic engine cranked out more jobs last month. Payroll processor ADP says job creation hit a 16-month high, 122,000 jobs added in May. Wall Street expected to see just 110,000 new jobs.
1: The New World screwworm has arrived in South Texas. The case announced marks the first time in decades the flesh-eating parasite has threatened the nation's cattle industry, and only the third time it has appeared in the U.S. Ag Secretary Brooke Rollins said the case was found in a three-week-old calf in La Pryor, Texas. The Texas state veterinarian has established a 12-mile quarantine zone. Officials were quick to say the food supply is not compromised by this infestation. More on these stories from townhall.com.
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8: 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A retired Russellville dispatcher and volunteer firefighter, Bill Teeter, has secured the Republican nomination for an Arkansas River Valley State House seat previously held by the late Representative Stan Berry. No candidates from either party for the job, so Teeter will run unopposed in the November election. The Port Authority unveiled a new railroad depot in Little Rock designed to enhance worker conditions and improve freight car maintenance. In Dyer, a fire killed one and injured a sheriff's deputy. Authorities are still working to determine the cause of that blaze. And Arkansas officials urgently warning families to reset their pins on their EBT benefit cards due to scams. John Loretta with your news flash on 101.1 The Answer.
9: With your sports flash, I'm John Thayer on 101.1 The Answer. The Little Rock baseball team is preparing for super regional play as they take on the Troy Trojans in Troy, Alabama. The two will play tomorrow in game number one. The winner of the best of three series heads to the College World Series. Knicks winners in game one of the NBA Finals. They beat the Spurs last night 105-95. Game two is tomorrow night. Tonight, game two of the Stanley Cup Finals. Hurricanes host the Golden Knights. Major League Baseball action yesterday. The Royals winners in Cincinnati as they beat the Reds 5-2. Daniel Lynch got the victory. The Royals are 24-38. St. Louis Cardinals yesterday, winners over the Rangers 5-3. 11 hits in the victory for the Cardinals, who are 32-28. 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

0: All right, 8 o'clock hour on a Thursday. That means David Fisher is going to join us here on the Dave Elswick Show. And we're going to talk to him today. He told you a couple of weeks ago and then reiterated it last week that we're going to do a four-part series now. Why now you should roll over a portion of your 401k and or IRA into a physical gold and silver IRA. So today's going to be part one, how they can reduce your financial risk, and more warnings about U.S. Treasuries have come out in the news, and more experts are voicing warnings will invest head their investors heed their warnings. That's the key. And are you seeing that the investors are heeding warnings, David, or are people still lagging behind taking care of this?
1: Well, investors are scared. Central bankers are scared. And we're going to talk about this next week because it's a huge thing that just happened. It's in the news, all over the news. And that is, for the first time, Treasury holdings are not as big as gold holdings. So gold holdings now have surpassed Treasury, U.S. Treasury holdings on a central bank level. That is a major signal that there is financial risk in the Treasury market, in the dollar, in the world, because it is the number one asset. You know, let's go down memory lane here a little bit. Because first of all, I'm not a doomsdayer. I don't have a tin hat on, those that are looking at me. And the dollar's not going to go to zero or any of that nonsense. You're not going to go to the grocery store and pay with silver. But we do have a major problem. And it's surfacing by some of the biggest experts in the world, like the largest bank CEO, Jamie Dimon, saying we're going to have a bond crisis. We're going to have a treasury crisis. He's not the only one. But let's walk down memory lane. What happens in markets if you're 100% in paper markets versus if you're diversified? And let's go back to 2004. There was this growing problem of debt growing, leverage money, kind of the same thing right now, just a different asset. And Wall Street ignored it. The Federal Reserve Chairman Ben Bernanke ignored it. He even went public and said there's no problems ever happening on the near horizon. And within a year, you said that in 2007, within a year, 2008 hit. We all remember 2008. It was utter just chaos. And as a result of that, the two of the largest brokerage firms on Wall Street, Bear Stearns and Lehman Brothers, that were in business for over 100 years, that previously, just 6 months, said they're one of the most financially sound institutions on Wall Street, and they went under. Wow, we said.
0: Yeah, I remember when Lehman Brothers
1: never would have a 2008. Yeah, everybody said there's no way that's going to happen. Go ahead, I'm sorry.
0: Yeah, it's true in that everybody thought bigger, better can't fail, and that was not the case.
1: Yes, and I'm not anti-stock or anti-financial planners or anti-brokers on Wall Street, but 99.8%, that's the survey, we found as in the aftermath. I didn't do the survey. This is CNBC saying this. 99.8% of financial planners, stockbrokers told people, stay in the stock market, stay the course. There's nothing wrong. They said that when the market went down 5%, 10%, and it just kept going down. And people said, well, maybe it will cover. I was telling people, sideline your money. If you don't want gold, get into cash. And why is Warren Buffett right now have the most amount of cash he's ever had in history when cash is the worst place he's said to be? Well, he also said that derivatives are weapons of mass destruction, and that's what brought down the market. Debt, in other words, unsecured debt. And so what happened? The stock market, people's portfolios fell 35 to 50%. It took 4 years to recover to get back to even. And if you were one of the smart people that paid attention to the warning signs and you diversified a portion of your portfolio in your 401k or IRA or whatever your assets are in outside of retirement, and you bought physical gold and silver, here's what happened. It went up 300%, both assets, gold and silver, in the same 4 years that it took you to break even in having 100% in stocks. So we're seeing the very same warning signs, except for this time, the debt is way bigger. The leverage money is way more. We can't even come close to paying this debt off. And a correction happens every 7 years historically of a 20% or greater. And we have not had one for 18 years since 2008. So we're long overdue, which could be what I call the slingshot effect. We keep pulling it back, ignoring it, putting band-aids on it, making sure it doesn't happen. And then all of a sudden we can't do that anymore. And then you let loose of the slingshot and you have, you know, velocity, and it just gets really messy. And that's what 2008 was. It was a velocity moment. Well, the velocity is way bigger today. Again, I don't want to come across as I'm a doomsday person. I'm not. I'm very positive. The glass is not half empty. It's half full. But we have to listen to our spirit, our gut. And Jamie Dimon and Jeffrey Gundlach and Ray Dalio and so many other billionaires are saying with their gut, this is something's really wrong right now, financially speaking. And we can't continue this. And there's going to be a breaking in the system unless they do something extraordinary to alleviate this. And that's why we're talking today.
0: All right. So why and how does diversifying into physical gold and silver reduce your economic and financial risk that's out there? You've covered a little bit of it in your opening statement.
1: Well, scripture says a portion to seven, a portion to eight, because you do not know what tragedy may befall you. So I don't want to get on my preaching hat because I used to be a pastor, but that's the reality, Dave, of diversification. I don't think the scripture says you got to put your money in seven or eight places exactly. It's the concept. And the stewardship is not mine. It's the people who own their portfolio. You know, a person who has a 401k or an IRA, ultimately they are in charge of it. The buck stops there.
0: Yep.
1: A financial planner, a stockbroker, or even David Fisher, if you roll over into gold or silver, I can't control any of those markets. But history has proven when we get into this frothiness, the bubble bursts. Wall Street says, stay in. If you were wise and had a balanced portfolio, not 100% of your money in paper assets, but you did this prior to 2007, you were very thankful. I got clients who just, I'm so glad in 2007 and 6 and 5, I bought gold and silver. And so not having 100% of your money in one asset class called paper investments is a very unwise strategy, especially when we get into an environment where we have AI bubble, possibly. That's what Wall Street's talking about. CNBC's talking about just about every day. When we get into this environment that something is going to break, the government cannot just keep spending forever and ever. It worked for a long time. But when the spending goes so much higher than the revenue coming in, the budget deficit is now $2.3 trillion. In 2002, it was $150 billion. The debt today is $39 trillion. In 2002, it was $6 trillion. This thing has gone up like a hockey stick in our overspending. Yep. And our spending. And the world sees this. And that's why they're moving away from treasuries, which used to be the safest thing for 50 years. Now it's a risk asset because the math does not add up. We cannot keep going on doing this. So when people like Jeffrey Gundlach, who is the bond king, the guy who knows more about treasuries, he's titled as the bond king. He is saying there's going to be a bond crisis, a treasury crisis. He is saying that the Federal Reserve is going to, or the Treasury is going to have to reconstruct this whole thing because we can't make payments on this. We have to wake up. So these are the warning signs. This is the alarm. What I'm not saying is take all your money out of stocks and put it all into gold and silver. What I am saying is history has proven, not just 2008, 1975 through 1980, when, again, the market became frothy, we couldn't get inflation under control, sounds familiar. Oil was rising, sounds familiar. The economy is doing okay. It's doing okay. It's not doing fantastic. It's doing better than it has been before. But our debt can't handle this. But back in 1975, they couldn't control inflation. So what did they have to do? They had to raise rates. And that's where we're at right now. But they said a year before that, hey, we got inflation under control. And that's what was the hope, that we would get inflation under control. And it's not. So what happened in 1975? The stock market corrected 50%. They call it the lost decade. It took 10 years to recover. Gold went up 500% in those 5 years. Silver went up twice as much as gold. So we're seeing whatever you want to talk about. 1975, the 70s. You want to talk about in 2005 through 2012. We are in the same environment. It's just we're one to two headlines away from something breaking, which will domino all this and put us either a stagflation or a crash of some sort. But it's not if we will have another market correction or another financial crisis. It's when.
0: Yeah, it's going to happen. That you're right. It's going to happen. So what are the warning signs that we're seeing in the news? I mean, you've already talked about Jamie Dimon. You already talked about the Bond King and all the rest of them, you know, firing off red flares to everybody. What other things are we hearing?
1: Well, let's get a little more specific. And just in piggybacking what I said, so this crisis, I would rather be 2 years too early than 2 days too late. Mm-hmm. Like Noah the Ark. I'd rather build my ark right now before the rain comes, because it's coming. It's going to rain. Once it rains, you don't have your ark. It's too late.
0: Yeah.
1: So J.P. Morgan, Jamie Dimon, I said that. But his guy who's right below him, his name is David Kelly. He's the chief global strategist for JP Morgan. He's second in command. He says this: the number one question I get asked is when the federal debt will collapse. Think about that for a moment. The second in command of the largest bank in the world, his clients, we're talking about a lot of money, big money, asking him this number one question. That in itself is startling. And he said there will be a bond crisis. His boss said there will be a bond crisis. Let's go on. You know, for years, investors have been addicted to zero interest rate markets.
0: Yep.
1: You know, the quantitative easing. And that works when we have our debt under control, when we have low inflation. But it doesn't work in this environment. And so we're seeing massive problems happening. There is a selling of U.S. treasuries. The bond king, Jeffrey Gundlach, said, load up on gold. He does not own a gold company. He owns a hedge fund, and he believes you should have a minimum of 30% in gold. And Jeffrey Gundlach said, the treasury is going to have to restructure our debt. So what is happening is China in Japan, and I've talked about this before in your program, that the unfortunate thing we might see is Japan might, because they're in a crisis, they might have to start liquidating their number one asset, treasuries. And unfortunately, last week, they did. They started selling U.S. treasuries. So did China. And I said, if Japan starts selling their debt, China's going to do it. And that's exactly what happened. We're at the beginning of a sell-off in treasuries. Foreign government cut Here's the title. Foreign governments cut U.S. treasuries in March, and central banks were forced to liquidate dollar reserves. HSBC Bank chimes in and says, quote, given increased financial volatility at the start of the Gulf War, as a result of that and other things, it is no surprise that the U.S. Treasury holdings by central banks have fallen. Quote.
0: All right.
1: So at the time this is all happening, the U.S. government debt last week in 1 week, Dave, sold U.S. Treasuries $750 billion in
0: wow.
1: 1 week. That's insane. We are spending like crazy. So we've been adding our debt $1 trillion every 5 months now.
0: Mm-hmm.
1: It's going to escalate. It used to be every 5 years and every 15 years, $1 trillion. But now it's every 5 months. And we've never added $750 billion to our debt in 1 week. And it just happened. The article came out, What to Own Before a Bond Crisis. Even just the fact that we are having this conversation and the news is reporting this. The answer in the article, gold. And these aren't gold people. So this is a wake up for our leaders in our administration. But the unfortunate thing is the last thing that, you know, and David Kelly says, the last thing that's going to happen is they're not going to cut spending and raise taxes. We will have a bond crisis before that happens. David Kelly, the second in command at JP Morgan. So this is why there are people who normally do not talk about having gold in a portfolio. The message is loud and clear. And silver is part of that, obviously.
0: All right. We'll be back with David Fisher here on the Dave Ellswick Show. I've got one more question for him, which I think he's already answered. And then we're going to let him tell you about a limited time offer that they have about this whole thing dealing with gold and silver and, you know, how to take care of your portfolio, getting gold and silver into it. All that's coming your way right after these.
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3: 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Stay sharp with Doc Washburn. And hear from national voices like Chris Stegall, Scott Jennings, Hugh Hewitt, Larry Elder, and Mike Gallagher.

0: 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The news never stops, and neither does your schedule. That's why we're here, keeping you up to date with all the biggest stories of the day. We're 101.1 The Answer, where Little Rock comes to talk. The Dave Elswick Show continues now, 101.1 The Answer.
1: 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All right, let's finish up with David. We've talked about what a lot of the experts are saying about the Treasury market. We just went over that. So my last question for you then, David, is you said that they suggest that you have at least 30% of your retirement in gold and silver. Talk about this limited time offer that you got for, doing this in conjunction with the four-part series that we started today.
2: Yeah, so it's really simple. 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We got it figured out for you. I've been doing this 32 years, and I got a team that can help you, and you'll be speaking with me if you decide to, you know, take advantage of the offer. What is the offer? Well, for a limited time only through the month of June, I wouldn't wait till the end here, we are doing something we've never done before. Those that have $10,000 or more in a 401k or IRA, you'll qualify. Everybody will benefit from this. You'll benefit, first of all, in gold and silver. You'll benefit by diversifying your portfolio, but you'll benefit by, at the time of the trade, you'll talk with me, and that's not the benefit talking to me, but the benefit is financially, is we're going to give you some free silver to offset any upfront cost that, which there is, and we go over that, and it's very minimum. And so we get you help you get off to the races. So you don't have to figure what all that is. It's, we have a chart and you'll know what the dollars are. It's a sliding scale. The more you invest, the more silver you get. But it's just, you do whatever you want, but this is how you benefit, and you get your funds diversified, protected, growing. Silver went up 142% last year. Gold went up 62% because the dollar fell, and they outperform all the indexes of the stock market because the best one that performed was only 20%, which is still good. But gold is outperforming all three indexes last year, and silver is doing four times as much. So if we're going to be back in that same type of environment, don't miss out on this. Call the company. There's no obligation. You're going to get a 15-minute strategy call. All your answers to your questions, all the explanation how this work, and we'll send you out a packet, and then you can, you know, learn, think about it, pray about it, and we'll see if this is for you. But you should have a minimum of 30% in precious metals right now.
1: All right, David, we're out of time. I've given your number. I've given your website. Let's get to the news here on the Dave Elswick Show.
3: Another ceasefire agreement was announced in the fighting between Israel and the Iran-backed Hezbollah militant group. North Korea says leader Kim Jong-un has visited a new facility to produce nuclear materials and announced plans to bolster the country's nuclear forces. State media photos on the place show it is likely a plant to produce weapons-grade uranium. The U.S. Department of Agriculture confirming that a new world screwworm fly has arrived in South Texas, case marking the first time in decades the flesh-eating parasite has threatened the nation's cattle industry. This is SRN News.
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1: All right. Justin Hillman has just walked into the studio. He, Enrico, you're used to hearing Enrico at this time. He's not with us. He's got some health issues. They're dealing with him now. And until he gets those cleared up, I mean, what terrible thing that we got to have the president of the Jewish Federation fill in for him. I mean, that's falling up is what it is, just so you'll know. And it's good to have him with us. There are some very interesting topics that we can talk about. What's going on, do you think, between President Trump and Bibi right now? There seems to be some tension there.
12: Oh, yeah. Well, I think what we're seeing is something that was always going to happen, and we talked about this before, that while the American and Israeli aims are nearly identical, they're not identical.
1: Right.
12: You know, they're not the same. They are different, in fact. And that was always going to come to a head, and that's what we're seeing right now. For example, for years, Israel has been told that deterrence is the key to their safety, Well, since the UN resolution in 2006, at the end of that Lebanon war, when I was over there as a soldier, there's a river there. It's called the Litani River in southern Lebanon. Okay, and Hezbollah was not supposed
1: to be behind that river.
12: That's right. They're supposed to stay north of it, and they literally never honored that ever. So they've been in violation of that UN resolutions, you know, since it was passed. And we have proven over 20 years that deterrence doesn't work. It doesn't work for Israel, not a country the size of New Jersey.
1: Right.
12: That is, except for the side which we're bordered by the Mediterranean Sea, we're basically surrounded by enemies and have been for, you know, decades.
1: Yeah, you're touching their borders.
12: Yeah, so we can't afford any... You know, what I always tell people is an American president can afford a misstep regionally in Europe, in the Balkans, in the Middle East. They can afford a misstep. An Israeli prime minister cannot afford a single misstep there because it may mean our end.
1: Right.
12: And so that's where we're starting to see things come to a head where, you know, our aims have been nearly identical, but they're not totally identical. And a good example of that is it seems clear that for the Trump administration that a neutered or largely marginalized Hezbollah is an acceptable solution. For Israelis, it's not. We simply need them destroyed. I mean, they are not... You know, it's wrong for anyone who thinks of Hezbollah. Like, even when I grew up, I thought, you know, if you think of all the various terrorist groups throughout the world that have existed throughout the last 30, 40 years, I used to think of Hezbollah, even when I was younger, just like all the others, like, you know, Hamas or any, you know, Ansar al-Sharia, Islamic Jihad, any other group you can name, okay?
1: Sure.
12: The difference is it looks like that from the outside, but only because Iran wants it to. Hezbollah is 1,000% controlled by Iran, and you know, we know that. The Americans know that. The Israelis know that. But because it's so existential for us, we need Hezbollah destroyed. We don't need them marginalized. We need them to no longer exist. And by the way, this is, you know, I feel terribly for the people in southern Lebanon because they're literally caught between us, the Israelis and IDF, and Hezbollah. You know, you've got a situation where Hezbollah they have technically a government, but it isn't really functioning. They have a state within a state. You know, much like it's almost the same thing has happened in Yemen. Slowly over time, where, you know, the Houthis have become so powerful that they're now a state within a state. You know, if you look up Yemen on Wikipedia, you know, they have a prime minister and they have all these elected officials and everything. But in reality, the Houthis have become so powerful, they run the show.
1: All right. I want to hold Justin there for just a moment. And this is why I'm concerned that we're seeing these Iranian shadow candidates that are running for Congress now in America, because that what you just heard from what Justin told you, that's how, you know, Hezbollah controls Lebanon, that's how Houthis are controlling Yemen, and it takes time, but it could be the way that they control the United States, and we've got to watch out for that.
12: They will act like terrorists as long as they see that it benefits them. And then eventually they will get into your government, yes. Because they're not dumb. They understand that, you know, that's how you change things in the long game for them.
1: And that's what Hezbollah is playing right now, is they're playing the long game. Although they're getting their ass kicked right now and being pushed back behind that river. In fact, I guess the big heartburn that came out of this Bibi and Donald Trump kind of push around kind of thing, and we got to know we're both kind of working towards the same ends, is that Bibi wants to take care of Beirut, and the president says no, and maybe we don't want that to happen. It'd just be igniting the Middle East again.
12: Right. And I can tell you, you know, this is one thing that's not being talked about, obviously, in American media, but is being talked about in Israeli media. And this is obviously coming from the right side, the conservative side of Israeli media. But they're talking about the necessity of totally re-engineering the north of the country. I mean, like, from a civil engineering perspective, to deal with the reality that, yet again, we may have to make a quote-unquote peace that isn't going to be lasting, and so we have to do something to secure the safety of our citizens
1: up
12: there.
1: When all the bus bombers were happening, you all built that wall. So now you're looking to do sort of the same thing.
12: Yeah, that construction started when I moved to Israel 20 years ago, yeah. Yeah, and look.
1: By the way, there's not been any bus bombings here recently.
12: Look, I can tell you, if you look it up, I moved to Israel July 13th, 2005. And when I was going from the airport in Tel Aviv to Jerusalem, I heard on the radio that day, and thank God this was one of the last suicide bombings, but there was a suicide bombing at the central bus station in Be'er Sheva, which is a southern city in the Negev Desert, kind of the middle of nowhere.
1: That we call Be'er Sheva.
12: That's right.
1: Okay.
12: And a very brave soldier, this is July 13th, he saw a man dressed, you know, in a black trench coat, waiting in line, nervously fidgeting to board a bus.
1: Yeah, what's under that trench coat?
12: Exactly. And he went and grabbed the guy as he was trying to board the bus, pulled him off, and sadly the guy was able to detonate, killing himself and the soldier, but saved the lives of dozens of people, you know. But luckily, that was one of the last suicide bombings that ever happened, and it happened the day that I moved there. And, you know, even before the wall was finished, I remember hearing something like, I don't know, they had 75 or 80% of the wall built. Even by then, the suicide bombings had been reduced to almost zero. I mean, it worked.
1: Bottom line, it used to be just kind of open passage through that area, and now you're like you're kind of like the mouse in the maze, and you got to go through a maze to get out, and that gives them plenty of time to watch for you.
12: Yeah, and then there's always escalation. We stopped the suicide bombings, but you know, since then, in the last 20 years, you know, there's been all kinds of new categories of crime.
1: Yeah.
12: You know, like if you call LRPD and ask for their crime statistics and you see all the various categories of crime, we have whole new categories of crime in Israel that have happened since we stopped the suicide bombings, like the theft of construction vehicles used then to ram into schools or, you know, restaurants, whatever. You know, just like, you know, they've had guns banned in England for a long time. And, you know, knife crime went through the roof.
1: It has.
12: You know,
1: yes, it has.
12: Well, knife crime has gone through the roof in Israel, too. The stabbing attacks and everything. And I think I mentioned to you one of the last times I was on the air when I talked to an IDF official who blew my mind when he told me that 40% of all of our IDF casualties now are due to IEDs. We didn't know what an IED, I mean, we knew what an IED was when I was a soldier, but that was something happening in Iraq and Afghanistan, you know, hot wiring an artillery shell and burying it underground, things like that. An improvised explosive device, you know, that wasn't a problem in Israel. Now it accounts for 40% of our total casualties. It's unacceptable, obviously, but it shows you just how much things have changed and escalated over time.
1: Yeah, because you guys are playing whack-a-mole. You whack them on the head with the bus bombings, and you do what's necessary to stop them, but then they change their tactics.
12: Yes. Yep. And we've had to change ours, obviously.
1: And this is, again, something, let me go back to something Enrico and I have talked about with people sometimes say, don't you guys get tired of talking about Eastern thought and Western thought? Yes, we do. But until the people of the West understand they got to think it through like people in the East, you're going to have to hear it over and over and over again until we do it, because that's the only way you stop the terrorism.
12: That's right.
1: I mean, I get it. I mean, I understand that it was like in Vietnam. In Vietnam, we wanted to fight a World War II type of scenario. That's not what we had there. We had people, you know, down in tunnels and all kinds of stuff. doing what they were doing. And we had to change up the type of things that we did to combat that. I mean, if you want to watch a great documentary, look up the trucks used in the Vietnam War with the 50 cal machine guns mounted on them and things. That was in direct changing in war thought because of the Viet Cong.
12: Right.
1: So you
12: adapt or die.
1: Yeah. You change or you. A lot of men die.
12: Yeah. Most things always go back to a failure of understanding, and to the extent that any terrorist group is successful in their campaigns against us, it's because they understand us very well. And the reason that we fail is because we failed to understand our enemy.
1: Yeah.
12: Yeah.
1: I agree. I totally agree. All right, we got to get a break in. Let's do that. It's about 13 minutes until 9. Our guest is Justin Hillman. He is the president of the Jewish Federation, and the Jewish Federation is on every Thursday here on the Dave Elswick Show.
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13: 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We bring you the biggest news stories of the day. Not to tell you what to think, but to allow you to have the most information so you can make up your mind. 101.1 The Answer, where Little Rock comes to talk. Dave Elswick is the conservative voice of Arkansas, and he's back. 101.1 The Answer.
1: All right, let's get back and talk with Justin Hillman. I want you to understand that Israel, I know a lot of people say, well, Dave, you never say anything bad about them. Look, I don't have any bitching for them. They're the ones that are living somewhere in their homeland that they had people in 3,000 years ago, and they're protecting it, just like you and I would protect our homeland if, let's say, somebody in Canada started lobbing missiles into the United States. We'd figure out quickly, how do you stop that?
12: Well, yeah, and you ought to hear just when Enrico and myself have private discussions about Israeli politics, okay, which is you know, he and I have been traveling a lot recently, and so we've had a lot of private time to do that. And, you know, those discussions, of course, are in Hebrew, and they get fiery, okay? It may seem like he and I are dialed into the same frequency, right, and we are on most things, but honestly, he and I are kind of at opposite ends of the spectrum politically and within the Israeli context, okay? It may seem like, you know, we're on the, quote, same side here.
1: Right.
12: But that's just because that's only in the same way that, you know, a Democrat and a Republican should, of course, come together when talking to an Iranian about
1: should.
12: Yeah. The belief
1: but
12: in,
1: don't.
12: In the American project. And
1: yeah.
12: The need for this country to continue to be strong. Those kind of things, you know, the belief in this country.

0: stop. It just means maybe he's catching his breath.
1: Well, it seems to me oftentimes, and you saw this in Trump's first administration. Of course, there's people out there who want to oppose him for the sake of opposing him, just because of
0: who he is.
1: But I think, you know, and look, I obviously don't agree with everything the president has done. You know, when it comes to Israel, there's no question he's the best president, you know, we've had in my lifetime. No question.
0: Right.
1: Just with everything he's done, the results, you know, the proof is in the pudding. But yeah, I think that
0: now's not the time to go wobbly. That's what I'm saying.
1: Yeah, I think that when the president has shown that when he's been allowed to act decisively, it's inured to our benefit as Americans, and that's putting it mildly, I think. Yeah, that would be my opinion.
0: Yeah, I mean, seriously, I have made no excuse for the man's personal behavior. I don't like it, all right? But I'll tell you what, when it comes to his policies, I can't think of one that I don't particularly get behind. I mean, I'm with the guy. And well, I'm definitely with him on what he's doing over in Iran. That should have been done 48 years and 6 months ago.
1: That's been a long time coming. Specifically, yes.
0: It has. And now you don't want, look, you don't want to stop and give, you know, the Iranian regime the object of being able to rebuild. I mean, when we defeated Germany, we defeated the Nazi Party, it became illegal to be part of the Nazi Party.
1: Right.
0: Think about that in Iranian terms. You know, you can't be part of the regime that's there now and say, well, we won't destroy you completely. No, we got to put our thumb on them and squish them like a grape.
1: Yeah, well, with Iran, I think that the thought is that hopefully we would reach a critical mass where, I mean, look, the Iranian people, this is an incredible people with a long storied history, language,
0: you know,
1: culture, cuisine. Yeah, I mean, they're a very strong people, proud people. They're fiercely proud of their tradition. And I think we're waiting to reach a critical mass where those people, eventually they're going to have to do something.
0: Yeah, they have to.
1: You know, with the aid of the West, the people there are going to have to rise up eventually.
0: You know, I keep wondering when we're going to start running weapons in. I mean, I'll be honest with you. They don't have guns. I mean, and that's not by choice. That's by fiat. You know,
1: I think I mentioned to you privately before. Anything, you know, I'm a child of the Cold War. Okay, and so I love military history, and I love spy history, and I know a lot about the Staatssicherheit. That was the East German,
0: the Stasi.
1: Police, the Stasi, right, and. What people need to understand what's happening in Iran is take everything you know about the Stasi, which is like they had almost one-tenth of their population working as informants against everyone else.
0: Right.
1: Okay, it was unbelievable. They had like, it was like 1 in 8, 1 in 9 East German citizens were informants.
0: They just found out, and this is only over in the last year, that the Stasi had every phone in the East was tapped.
1: Right. Well, the reason I bring them up is because take everything you know about Iran, you know, about the Stasi, apply it to Iran and multiply it times 1,000. Okay. They studied what the East Germans did, learned all the lessons they could from it and applied it there. And that's why it's become so difficult. They've made it almost impossible for the people to, quote unquote, rise up in a
0: tradition.
1: That's
0: why they took away the internet at first.
1: Yeah, I mean
0: they made it so they couldn't talk to each other.
1: They have control over there. I don't know if you've heard of these Basiji militia.
0: Yes,
1: you know that's who I'm referring to. They have not just a neighborhood level control, but building level control within neighborhoods. So, if someone in one apartment building, if it became known that they were going to organize a protest, it would get squashed before it even leaves the building. That's why it's so effective over there. I mean, it's science fiction.

0: levels of
1: 1984.
0: It's 1984 and crack on steroids. Yeah. Yeah, I mean, Orwell couldn't have envisioned what the Iranian regime has been able to do there when it comes to top-down, command-and-control, you know, police state. That's what they've done. That's what's become so difficult for those people.
1: And by the way, they felt like they had to go along with the mullahs and all the rest, just as a lot of you continue to belong to, and I'll say it out loud, the Democratic Party. And you're willing to yell and scream and holler about ICE and everything else. What's the better choice? What's the better choice? Tell me that. And you don't have any answer for it.
0: Yeah.
1: You know, I want to make sure that my great-grandchildren still have a modicum of freedom when they grow up. Right now, I don't think it's going to happen.
0: Yeah, I mean, I'm going to have two of my sons at the University of Arkansas potentially in less than a decade, and you know, I want them to feel as free to speak their mind.
1: You know, maybe they'll still let them go.
0: Just as I was. Yeah, maybe they'll still let them go. Right.
1: You know, maybe they'll still let them go, because if the King Fahd Center had anything to do with it, they won't be able to.
0: Yeah, I would like my sons obviously to be able to be as, you know, fiercely proud to be Jewish, to be American, to be whatever they want, as I could be when I was in college, of course. Yeah.
1: Justin, I appreciate you coming in today for Enrico. I guess he'll be here next week, too.
0: Yes.
1: Okay, yep. So he's going to... Enrico, you know, say a prayer for him today for fast healing, but know that they were able to only do half of the surgery this first time. They still got another half to go, so that's going to happen within another month.
0: Yep. I'd like to remind everybody about the Night to Honor Israel.
1: Yeah, that's coming up.
0: That's Agape Church in conjunction with us, Jewish Federation of Arkansas, and the Jewish National Fund, JNF. We have a wonderful speaker there. That's going to be
1: Sunday. By the way, your group, Jewish Federation, sent me his book.
0: Oh, great. Awesome.
1: So I'm going to read his recollection of Entebbe.
0: Yeah.
1: I can't wait to meet this guy. I really can't.
0: Oh, yeah.
1: He's a bona fide hero. Meeting him is going to be like meeting Moshe Dayan if he was still alive.
0: Yeah.
1: That's the way I would have felt.
0: It's funny you mention him, because Enrico is going to look a lot like him that night. He's sporting the eye patch.
1: He's going to have the eye patch.
0: Moshe Dayan, yeah.
1: Okay. It's time for us to get out of the way. News is next. We got more... great talk coming up here on 101.1 The Answer. Stick around for that. I'll see you on the radio tomorrow morning at 7 a.m.
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3: News this hour from Town Hall. I'm John Scott. The House has approved a war powers resolution that would halt military action against Iran.
4: Displeasure with the Iran war appears to have grown on Capitol Hill.
5: On this vote, the yeas are 215 and the nays are 208. The concurrent resolution is adopted.
4: A handful of Republicans joining with Democrats to pass a resolution to end the three-month-long war. It next goes to the Senate, where four Republicans joined Democrats in advancing a similar measure last month. Yet a final vote on that one still has not been taken. Ben Thomas, Washington.
3: And a major international institution giving a grim prediction as the Iran war continues. Bill Alexander reports.
6: The Organization for Economic Cooperation and Development says prolonged disruption of energy supplies from the Middle East due to the Iran war would deal a severe blow to the global economy, sending some countries into recession and spreading inflation and higher unemployment. Hardest hit would be the Asian economies that depend on crude oil, fuel, and natural gas from the Persian Gulf, supplies that have been largely choked off by the closure of the Strait of Hormuz.
3: Israeli strikes killed at least four people in Lebanon. And a UN peacekeeper was killed in the crossfire. The violence came after another ceasefire agreement was announced in the fighting between Israel and the Iran-backed Hezbollah terrorist group. The ongoing fighting in Lebanon, where Israeli forces have seized large swaths of the south, threaten efforts to end the Iran war and reopen the Strait of Hormuz. Baseball Commissioner Rob Manfred worrying that the owner's salary cap proposal could lead to a work stoppage like the one that canceled the 1994 World Series. Owners last week made their first cap proposal since then. They cited the failure of the luxury tax system. More at townhall.com.
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10: 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One dead, a sheriff's deputy injured in Dyer after a fatal house fire. The blaze completely destroyed the home. Investigators are combing for clues. In Little Rock, the Port Authority has unveiled a brand new railroad depot designed to enhance worker conditions and improve freight car maintenance. The construction of the new facility completed Wednesday. Arkansas Department of Human Services officials urging families that have EBT benefits to reset their PIN numbers on their cards because of scams that are currently targeting EBT benefits. Reset your PINs to protect against theft. John Loretta with your news flash on 101.1 The Answer.
11: 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Major League Baseball action yesterday. The Royals winners in Cincinnati as they beat the Reds 5-2. Daniel Lynch got the victory. The Royals are 24-38. St. Louis Cardinals yesterday, winners over the Rangers 5-3. 11 hits in the victory for the Cardinals, who are 32-28. The Little Rock baseball team is preparing for Super Regional play as they take on the Troy Trojans in Troy, Alabama. The two will play tomorrow in game number one. The winner of the best of three series heads to the College World Series. Knicks winners in game one of the NBA Finals. They beat the Spurs last night 105-95. Game two is tomorrow night. Tonight, game two of the Stanley Cup Finals. Hurricanes host the Golden Knights. 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
12: 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Portions of the following program may contain pre-recorded material.
14: Yeah. From the wild world of D.C. politics to America's culture clash, brace yourself for the reality check you've been waiting for. The one and only Mike Gallagher.
7: I got to be careful when I get hung up on something. I know I sound like a little bit of a broken record. I cannot get over how different a place like Japan feels to the United States. You know, we're certainly better. We are the greatest country in the world. I believe in American exceptionalism. And we know all the reasons why we're so proud to be Americans. A poll just came out that said of Democrats, less than one out of every five Democrats feels proud to be an American during this 250th anniversary of our nation. On the Republican side, more than two-thirds of Republicans are proud. More than two-thirds of Republicans consider ourselves proud Americans. So I took this vacation last week to Japan. I really like visiting there. I like the culture. I love the food. I love everything about Tokyo and Kyoto. And I just kept I'm just always amazed at how clean and how well-run and functional it is. Wonder what their position is on birthright citizenship. We're watching for a Supreme Court host of decisions today, one of which might be the birthright citizenship legal case. President Trump doesn't believe that you should be able to sneak across the border illegally, have a baby on American soil, and then that baby immediately becomes an American citizen. Normal people don't agree with that. Wonder what their policy over birthright citizenship is in Japan. Last year, a 6-3 majority of justices limited the ability of courts to try to shut down Trump's efforts to end birthright citizenship. And he doesn't seem very optimistic that this court is going to uphold the ban. And I just continue to believe that we fail each other almost because we want the intentional destruction. Just on the subject of birthright citizenship alone, if it doesn't go Trump's way, we are again going to be treated to desperate women who are illegal citizens, illegal immigrants, I should say, citizens of another country who come here illegally, have a baby, so that they can get all the benefits and advantages of a citizen baby. The free health care, the medicine, the neonatal care. Just get across the Rio Grande, sneak into this country, have a baby, and you're good to go. I've got friends who live near the border in South Texas, and they've told me what an absolute racket it is. And these aren't people who are particularly political. They just said it's a revolving door. Women come right across the border. They sneak across, they have a baby, and presto, they've got an American citizen in the family. You can't think that's normal. And I keep asking the question after my trip to Japan, why do we have to live this way? California. Here we go again. They're up to, 60% of the ballots have been counted. 60%! This is Thursday. The primary was Tuesday, but because Republicans did pretty well in California, which is sending shockwaves throughout the entire country, well, the Californians can't quite get those ballots counted. Yeah, I got a lot of mail-ins. We got drop boxes. We got to look at some dimpled chads and some hanging chads. It's going to take a while. Why do we have to live this way? I absolutely look you in the eye and I say to you, do you think it's acceptable that one of our most prominent states in America can't count ballots after an election in a reasonable and timely fashion? Ask Floridians about how they count ballots here. Ask Governor DeSantis. He's already taken some jabs at Governor Hairgel out there in California. DeSantis says it's a disgrace that they can't count the ballots on time. It's funny, when the Democrats win out in California, they seem to know that night. Oh, Democrat wins. Wait, let's pop the champagne corks. Republicans do well. Well, we got to shut it down. You know what they're doing. They're going to delay the counting. They're shutting it down because they got to go figure out how many votes they got to go get in order to propel Karen Bass and the Democrats to victory. You know what they're doing. I know what they're doing. They know what they're doing. And we all pretend that it's somehow legit. Why do we have to live this way? I mean, we don't. We don't have to put up with this. It's madness. It's absolute insanity. And we don't have to continue. We shouldn't tolerate it. I'd love to know why we tolerate it. I keep asking the question, why can't we do things like Japan does? Why can't our cabs be clean? Why can't our trains be clean and run on time? Why can't our streets be clean? It's pride. It's pride. It's national pride. When I saw this poll today, there you go. Less than one out of five Democrats believes in this country, is proud of the United States. Over two-thirds of Republicans are proud to be an American. We're not the same. We're just not the same. This is a poll that was conducted by Elon University. It was published Tuesday. Those surveys were asked what term best described how they felt when they thought about the United States marking its 250th birthday, its semi-quincentennial birthday. 18% of self-described Democrats, 18, said they felt proud. 17% of self-described Democrats feel grateful. 21% of Democrats feel conflicted about America. 15% feel disappointed. 6 feel frustrated. 24% had no strong feelings whatsoever. Now, look on the Republican side. Only 1% of Republicans feel disappointed in America. Only 1% feel frustrated. 1%. And when asked about pride, a whopping two-thirds of Republicans feel they're proud to be an American. We don't have to live this way. And if you're not proud to be an American, if you hate this country, you have every right to go somewhere where you'll be happier. And I don't say that to try to be a mean-spirited jerk. Go somewhere where you'll be satisfied. I had a real long conversation with a family member yesterday. It was a challenging, difficult conversation because this particular family member, who I love dearly, is just miserable. Just a miserable, unhappy person in a dark place. It breaks my heart. We are surrounded by people who are in a constant state of depression and despair and misery. Most of us, though, on the right, are pretty happy. We feel blessed. We're grateful to be in this country. We're grateful to be an American. But clearly, the vast majority of American Democrats are not. I can guarantee you that about 99% of the Japanese are proud of Japan. I can promise you they're proud of their country. That's why there aren't any garbage cans anywhere. There's no trash cans. And there's no trash. because it wouldn't dream, they wouldn't dream of dumping trash on the ground. I've shared the story about how at the radio station and the studios in the Tampa Bay area where I work, it's near a hotel and it's not far from the Tampa airport, and a bunch of Uber drivers parked their cars in and around our parking lot. You should see what our staff has to do every morning because of the garbage and the trash, the cups and the food and the plastic knives and forks that they just dump onto the parking lot and throw into the bushes, dump onto the grass. It's disgusting. And this is going to sound bigoted. I wonder how many of those are natural Americans. I wonder how many of those Uber drivers are from the United States. I can pretty well guarantee you most of them are not. We don't have to accept this. We shouldn't tolerate this. We shouldn't put up with it. 800-655-MIKE. Look around right now at the primary season. Again, in California, they're likely cheating again. On the congressional ballots, Republicans are surging. Democrats have to run the table on November 3rd in order to try to regain control of the House. It's actually very unlikely for them to do that. Now, I get nervous about saying that because I don't want to discourage you from voting. But things are actually looking pretty doggone good for us. We just got to stay in the court. We got to stay the course. We got to fight the good fight. We got to get off the couch. We got to get engaged, and we got to get involved because we shouldn't tolerate what we've been tolerating. Let's get your take on all of it. 800-655-MIKE. 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
6: 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Dave Elswick, bringing you the issues that matter to Arkansas, the news behind the headlines, and conversations you won't hear anywhere else. 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CNN's Scott Jennings, Mike Gallagher, and Larry Elder, bringing you sharp insight, lively debate, and the perspective you've been looking for. 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
8: Hey, it is almost summertime. We are headed into the grilling months, and I hope you'll consider My Grilly. It is taking America by storm. Father's Day is almost here. you're tired of giving mom or dad, rather, the same old gifts, the socks, the coffee mugs, I found something he's going to go bonkers over. It's called My Grilly. If you're watching right now on Salem News Channel, you're seeing what it looks like. It's a basket. It's like a little basket. It's a grilling device that will make perfect wings, fries, sausages, peppers, corn on the cob. I could never make corn on the cob on the grill. I'd burn one side, I'd char the other, you know, one side, and the other side would be cold. 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There's a text from Pennsylvania. Mike, the reason Japan is so wonderful, only 3.35% of the population is comprised of foreigners. We've been infiltrated with people who don't want to assimilate. You think somebody who drives an Uber, who parks overnight near the airport and dumps all their garbage into the grass, onto the sidewalk, onto the parking lot, where every day Robert Haley and the team out here have to clean up morning after morning, you think those are people willing to assimilate? You think they're proud of America? Think they're proud to be here? Ralph's in Florida. Hey, Ralph, welcome aboard. You're on the Mike Gallagher Show. Hello.
9: Hi, all right. Thank you for taking that call. This is an analogy for escalators. As you can visualize an up escalator and a down escalator next to it. Trump is locally not, he is locally on the golden up escalator. And his staff is followed right behind him. On the adjacent one, the down escalator, are the poor Democrats fighting over one another to go up that down escalator. And it's just a joke of what they're trying to do every time Trump comes up with a new idea. They keep boo-booing it, and they can't come up with their own ideas.
8: Well, they're in complete chaos. 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If they had any sense at all, they'd try to moderate and get back toward the middle, but it's too late for that. We don't have to live this way. We don't have to tolerate it anymore. What are we going to do about it? 800-655-MIKE. Join us.
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15: With SRN News, I'm John Scott. Hezbollah rejecting the latest ceasefire agreement reached between Israel and the Lebanese government, demanding a complete Israeli withdrawal. The announcement came as Israeli strikes killed at least four people, and a UN peacekeeper also was killed. Hezbollah's leaders said the agreement's demand that Hezbollah fighters leave southern Lebanon under fire would mean surrender, defeat, and achieving the enemy's goals. The House, for the first time, approving a war powers resolution that would halt the U.S. military action against Iran. House Speaker Mike Johnson had tried to prevent an outcome that would show the mounting opposition to the war. The roll call Wednesday, 215 to 208. Next steps, though, uncertain. President Trump would likely reject any measure from Congress to limit his authority. This is SRN News.
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1: 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So Los Angeles is still counting the ballots. Yep, 36 hours after the polls closed almost. They've got 62% of the votes reported. There are more than 322,000 ballots still outstanding. Spencer Pratt holds a 38,000 vote lead, and you just know that lead's going to evaporate. You know what's going to happen. Oh, the late mail-in ballots are tightening the race. And maybe this ramen lady, the Democrat, who's worried about windmills, maybe she's going to win. And Spencer Pratt will be knocked out of the race. How about Steve Hilton for governor? What's going to happen to his... this is Thursday. And they can't do better than about 60%. And you know what they're doing. You know full well what they're up to. Here was Steve Hilton last night with Laura Ingraham on Fox News Channel.
2: Appreciate that. It's insane. This election system that they've created here is just another monument to their uselessness, another version of high-speed rail. And just to really underline the point that you made about the corruption, I remember last time round, last elections we had here, I had a whistleblower that contacted me from a post office describing that there they had different buckets they were supposed to put the ballots in after they'd come in after election day, and they were explicitly told that it didn't just have to be a postmark that was on or before election day that qualified. If the date was handwritten, that would be okay as well. And you just think, what? It's just unbelievable. And, of course, that's why so many people don't believe the results.
1: Of course he's right. No wonder you doubt the integrity of our elections. How could you believe it? Compare Florida to California. You ought to hear what Ron DeSantis is saying about this preposterous delay in counting the ballots in California. They don't do that in Florida. They don't do that in states that have their act together. Red states count ballots. Blue states wait until they get the ballots they need in order to get the outcome they want. And look, we could have said that about 2020. If you said it though about 2020, you might get the Tina Peters treatment. You may wind up in jail. You're not allowed to doubt the outcome of an election. Not the 2020 election. Now, you could doubt the 2016 election. That one was okay. The California catastrophe, the California abomination, the fact that they've only counted 60% of the votes from 3 days ago, sums up everything about what Americans really feel about the election process in America. You know, pardon my language, you know damn well they don't need to wait until for days and weeks to count the ballot. This is intentional. Yasmin, can you find the clip in the archives of all the Democrats who said that the 2016 election was rigged for Donald Trump? It was under fraud. I think we also have it on the text line. It's a powerful video because it's a video that should shut down anybody who is going to refute how you're reacting to California this week. It's a powerful video that shuts down anybody who pretends that you're not allowed to question the outcome of an election. Or if you do, you might go to jail. If you question the outcome of an election, you might get debanked. You might get put on the no-fly list. You might lose your job. You might lose your reputation. You might get destroyed if you dare suggest that there's something very, very hinky, very dubious about our elections. And I used to play a clip, and this may be a good day to pull it out of the mothballs a little bit, get it out of the archives, a clip where every prominent Democrat in America said that Trump was not legitimately elected in 2016. I mean, if you haven't seen this or heard this clip, it will blow your mind because you're going to say, well, wait a minute. When anybody dared to even issue a peep about fraud or illegitimacy in 2020, they got destroyed. Why didn't all these people get destroyed? Hillary, John Lewis, Jimmy Carter, Debbie Wasserman, they all said it. They all said Trump wasn't legitimately elected. We got the receipts. We'll see if we can find it out of the archives here and turn it around for you. 800-655-MIKE. Why can't we? And again, don't get me wrong when I say why can't we be like Japan. We don't want to be like Japan. But why do we tolerate the kinds of things that Japan would never put up with? Again, it's one of the most remarkable visits you could ever make, and I urge you to do it. If you ever have a chance to go visit Tokyo, if you ever have a chance to go to Kyoto or Osaka, I urge you to go. It is a remarkable experience. It is revolutionary to see what a well-run, very highly populated industrial city looks like. It's like going to, I'm not kidding you, it's like going to Oz. The public restrooms are cleaner than the restroom in your own home, probably. The cabs are all sparkling, perfectly clean. The drivers with white gloves, when they stop on the side of the road, they take out a feather duster and they're dusting off their car because they have such pride in what they do. Not Uber. Not car services, taxi cabs. And they have it all. By the way, they have all the technology that we have over here. They've got Uber. They've got all the different, you know, accoutrements that we have here. It's just done perfectly. Not a gum wrapper on the ground. Pristine streets. You think there's potholes? Don't even dream of it. You think there's homeless people laying around on every corner? Drug addicts roaming through the streets like zombies? Don't even dream of it. Doesn't even happen. The people are friendly, caring. The food is unbelievable. The price is good. Well, just about, it's supposed to be an expensive city? Dollar does real well against the yen. It's an entirely different experience. And my question is, why do we put up with the way things are here in America? Don's in Illinois. Don, welcome to the Mike Gallagher Show. Hello.
3: Hey, Mike. Love your show.
1: Thank you.
3: We visited our son about 10 years ago who was stationed in Japan with the Marine Corps. So we went to Tokyo and we went to Okinawa where his base was. And Japan is holding on to their ethnicity as well as their pride, and they're the most polite people you'll ever meet in the world. They are proud to be Japanese, and that's all they want. And one of the most impressive things I saw was when they were pushing our plane away from Tokyo to go to Okinawa, the whole ground crew came up, lined up at the white line, and bowed to the plane as we were pushing away.
1: That happened to me all week long, Don. It gave me chills. When I checked out of the hotel, I kid you not, and I was in a nice hotel. I mean, it wasn't a 10-star luxurious, but it was a nice upscale hotel. Now, I'm going to tell you this, and you're going to think I'm crazy. When I checked out of the hotel, the clerk from behind the counter, I had my bags, was going out to get into the cab to go to the airport. The clerk comes from around the counter, follows me out into the parking lot, into the driveway in front of the hotel. The bell guy and another manager comes out, lines up, and waves at me and bows as I'm driving away. I'm just telling you, I'm thinking, if that happened in the USA, we'd call 911. We'd think they're stalkers. We'd think they're up to something. They stole something from us. All they are is friendly and giving and gracious, and they have like a servant's heart. And it's unbelievable how clean, and the ATMs are spotless. Everything just pretty remarkable. It was a great experience, and I just keep saying to you, why in the world can't we be like that? We are the greatest country in the world. Why can't we act like it? 800-655-6453. I'll show how great you are. Wait till I read some numbers for you, how we're doing in the Prison Fellowship Angel Tree Summer Camp campaign. We got a little bit of a ways to go, but I think we're going to get there with God's help and your love and blessing. Those details and more coming up.

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7: I was all in for Mitt Romney in 2008, and John McCain beat him. And the next day I said, okay, McCain's our nominee, let's go for it. Same thing. It's a two-party system. The parties pick their candidates. You abide by their candidate. You can say what you want to say up until that point. 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
3: 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Afternoons at 2, right before Seculo at 3 on 101.1. The Answer. America is at a tipping point. To ensure we stay the land of the free and home of the brave, you need to be informed and engaged. That's why we're here. 101.1. The Answer. Where Little Rock comes to talk. The biggest names in talk radio are right here, and they've got a lot to say. This is 101.1, The Answer.
0: Mike Gallagher.
8: I was very proud and very excited to find out yesterday that I made the top 10 list again of the Talkers Magazine Heavy 100 list. They consider it the, they call it the most important talk show host in the world, and I once again made the top 10. Number 9, I was very proud to be there. But if I'm such a hotshot on the Talkers Magazine talk media list, how is it that we only got two kids sponsored today in our Prison Fellowship Angel Tree campaign? 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We have to do better. I want to get to 900 by week's end. Right now we have 848 kids sponsored. We've only had like two or three kids sponsored all day. $200 will send a child to a Christian summer camp, and these children happen to be sons and daughters of American prisoners. You're going to save summer for them. 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They're going to learn about Christ's blessing and redemption. $25, $50, $100. If you appreciate what we do here at Team Gallagher, please support our Prison Fellowship campaign. Look, I know 148 kids is wonderful and generous, But why can't we get to 1,000? Wouldn't that be an incredible number? 1,000 kids getting to go to summer camps because of you? Please just go to MikeOnline.com. You'll see the counter there. It says 848 right now. And I was really hoping we'd be past 900. That means I just need 52 people to pop in $200. It's a tax-deductible donation. And you're going to be supporting a beautiful Christian ministry called Prison Fellowship. Thank you, thank you, thank you for all of your support so far. And let's not stop now. We've got a few days left. And nothing would make me happier than to get to 1,000 kids today.

0: if you go to Mike Online and you see the Angel Tree information there, because you'll see the banner, you'll see the counter there, and it says 848. We're 52 kids away from hitting 900. What an achievement that would be. Let's keep it going. MikeOnline.com. 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Do we have the video, guys? We got the fraud thing? All right, here it is. This is amazing. This is what you should play for anybody who gets in your face because you don't trust the outcome of an election. You're allowed to doubt the outcome of any election you want, and you shouldn't have the fear of losing your job, your reputation. You shouldn't have to go to prison, because after all, in 2016, you go check out the laundry list of Democrat superstars who said that election was rigged in favor of Donald Trump.
1: You can run the best campaign. You can even become the nominee. And you can have the election stolen from you.
2: How can you win with Russian interference, though?
3: That's a real thing.
2: That's what I'm scared about in 2020.
3: But rightly.
2: Because I think he's an illegitimate president that didn't really win. So how do you, you know, fight against that in 2020?
3: You are absolutely right.
4: He's an illegitimate president in my mind.
5: Would you be my vice presidential candidate? Folks, look, I absolutely agree.
6: Trump didn't actually win the election in 2016. He lost the election, and he was put in office because the Russians interfered.
3: Trump knows he's an illegitimate president.
7: The president-elect, although legally elected, is not legitimate.
8: I don't see this president-elect as a legitimate president.
9: You said you believe that Russia's interference altered the outcome of the election.
10: I do. We have a president who, if in fact it is proven, has been assisted by the Russians and may in fact not be a legitimate president.
4: The one thing that Trump is fearful of when it comes to his being president is that finally we will see how illegitimate his victory actually was.
11: I have an objection.
12: I object to the 15 votes from the state of North Carolina.
13: I object because people are horrified.
14: He's an illegitimate president.
15: Do you believe Trump is illegitimate president?
16: What I believe is that there's no question that the outcome of this election was affected by the Russian interference.
17: But there actually is a cloud of illegitimacy.
18: So that legitimacy is in question, yes.
19: So that was a very tainted election. And in that sense, it's illegitimate.
15: Why do you think the president is going to such great lengths to essentially prove that he beat you?
20: Because he knows he didn't. He knows he's an illegitimate president.
0: You want to know what's amazing about this, that clip that I just shared with you? And you can get that clip on our text line. If you text the keyword fraud to 800-655-6453, just text the keyword fraud to 800-655-6453, you'll get that entire clip back. You want to know what'll really blow your mind? We played about 2 minutes. That clip that the RNC put together a few years ago, it's 10 minutes long. There is 10 minutes of nonstop election denialism by Hillary, by Debbie Wasserman Schultz, by John Lewis, by Jimmy Carter, by all the prominent Democrats in America. They went on and on about how the 2016 election was rigged. It was stolen. It was cheap. And yet you try to say anything about 2020 or 2024? Unbelievable. Happy to share it with you. Text fraud to 800-655-MIKE. Coming up, four Republicans joined Democrats to block the Iran War Powers resolution. They want to put Trump on the hot seat for this and a whole lot more. We'll break it all down for you. We're just kind of getting geared up. Having a busy breaking news Thursday and still waiting for the Supreme Court hearings, decisions. Anything comes out, you'll be the first to know.
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5: News this hour from Town Hall. I'm John Scott. The Trump administration says the House vote to pass a war powers resolution to limit the president's power in the conflict with Iran will be ineffective.
6: Well, Secretary of State Marco Rubio and the Trump administration have maintained
7: Operation Epic Fury is concluded. We achieved the objectives of that operation.
6: Arguing the War Powers Act does not apply. And the president said he's not seeking congressional sign-off.
8: Nobody's ever asked for it before. It's never been used before. Why should we be different?
6: Ben Thomas, Washington.
5: Hezbollah rejecting the latest ceasefire agreement reached between Israel and the Lebanese government, demanding a complete Israeli withdrawal. The announcement came as Israeli strikes killed at least four people and a UN peacekeeper killed in the crossfire. Hezbollah's leaders said the agreement's demand that Hezbollah fighters leave southern Lebanon under fire would mean surrender, defeat, and achieving the enemy's goals. The ongoing fighting in Lebanon, where Israeli forces have seized large swaths of the south, threatens efforts to end the Iran war and reopen the Strait of Hormuz. No questions about a fatal bus crash in Virginia last weekend.
9: A commercial bus crash in Virginia that killed five people and injured dozens of others has raised questions about the driver, the company that employed him, and the overall safety of the industry. It's not yet clear what could have prevented last week's crash. Still, it highlights the inherent dangers whenever a bus or semi-truck crashes into other vehicles. Collision avoidance technology has become standard on many new cars, but commercial buses still lack it despite federal recommendations and proposed regulations to require them. Keith Peters, Washington.
5: And there's still been no announcement that President Trump plans to attend an NBA Finals game at New York's Madison Square Garden next week. The Knicks lead that series 1-0. More on these stories at townhall.com.
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11: 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Arkansas officials urgently warning families about a surge in scams targeting EBT families. They recommend that you reset your PIN. A devastating house fire in Dyer claimed one life and injured a sheriff's deputy attempting to make a rescue. The fire completely destroyed the home. In Little Rock, the Port Authority unveiled a new railroad depot designed to enhance worker conditions and improve freight car maintenance. Retired Russellville dispatcher and volunteer firefighter Bill Teeter secured the Republican nomination for a House seat in the Arkansas River Valley. He is unopposed in November and will be the area's state representative. John Loretta with your news flash on 101.1 The Answer.
12: 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Knicks winners at Game 1 of the NBA Finals. They beat the Spurs last night 105-95. Game 2 is tomorrow night. Tonight, Game 2 of the Stanley Cup Finals. Hurricanes host the Golden Knights. Major League Baseball action yesterday. The Royals winners in Cincinnati as they beat the Reds 5-2. Daniel Lynch got the victory. The Royals are 24-38. St. Louis Cardinals yesterday, winners over the Rangers 5-3. 11 hits in the victory for the Cardinals, who are 32-28. The Little Rock baseball team is preparing for super regional play as they take on the Troy Trojans in Troy, Alabama. The two will play tomorrow in game number one. The winner of the best of three series heads to the College World Series. 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
14: 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And Trump is trying to finish the decades of attacks on the American homeland, American citizens and soldiers by Iran.
13: 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The Answer. There's a real battle going on, not only for our future, but that of our children and grandchildren. How do we ensure they have it better than we do? One way is to keep listening to us. We're your information source in the battle. 101.1, The Answer. Portions of the following program may contain pre-recorded material.
16: From the wild world of D.C. politics to America's culture clash, brace yourself for the reality check you've been waiting for. 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
17: It's
0: interesting headline of the day. About 56% of the ballots have yet to be counted in California. And, of course, that's because that's how they roll in California. It's called fraud. It's called corruption. It's called a disgrace. Another ballot scandal in the state of California. Nearly 2,000 drop boxes statewide. The Democrats encouraged the ballots to come in super late. Plenty of time for fraud. You got to catch up. You got to find out how many votes you need. You know, suspend the counting. Maybe there's been a water leak in a building somewhere. You got to have the time to get the numbers just right. Remember, you don't need widespread election fraud. You just need a little bit of fraud. If you win by a sliver like Biden did, it's all you need. I saw Steve Hilton appear on Bill Hemmer's show yesterday on Fox News. And Bill Hemmer said what Hilton is talking about is the way California has changed its election laws. Shocker! You mean the Democrat-run state of California changed its election laws? You got 58 counties in California. You got 1,700 drop boxes. You got 23 million registered voters, and everyone gets a mail ballot, all because of California's changed laws. And that's the way they've been doing it in California. How long is America going to tolerate all that we tolerate? How long are we going to put up with this garbage? It's up to you and me, because there's a phrase, a book title from a colleague of mine, Hugh Hewitt, who I congratulate on making the Talkers Magazine Talk Media Heavy 100 list yesterday. It's the highly anticipated list of the 100 most important talk show hosts in America. And my colleague Hugh made number 50 on the list. He's in the top 50. And kudos to Hugh. And my other colleagues as well. Salem Media was well represented on the list. People have been asking me to share some of the numbers. We talked to Michael Harrison, the publisher of Talkers Magazine, yesterday, right before the list was announced. Our friend Kevin McCullough in New York City. He was a great, great guy, very talented host. He made number 85 on the list. My dear friend Mark Davis out of Dallas-Fort Worth, morning host on 660 AM The Answer. He's number 82 on the list. Our buddy Joe Piscopo in New York City, morning show host on AM 970 The Answer. He's number 78 on the list. Our dear friend Jennifer Horn in Los Angeles, morning host on KRLA. She made number 60. Again, Hugh Hewitt, number 50 on the list. Larry O'Connor, our new Salem Media morning host and longtime host on WMAL in Washington, D.C., and longtime townhall.com fixture. He's number 23 on the list. And we are very honored and humbled and grateful to be number 9. The Mike Gallagher Show. Mike Gallagher is listed as number 9 on the Talkers Media Heavy 100 list. It's a great honor, and I'm very humbled by it, and really, really have profound gratitude. That's the second year that we've made number 9. I've been on the list for years, but to be in the top 10, that's a very big deal, and to have Salem so well represented on the list, that's very exciting. So Hugh wrote a book years ago. If it isn't close, they can't cheat. And I think those are some of the most powerful words we should all absorb through this 2026 election year. If it isn't close, they can't cheat. You can't let it be close. You just can't. You've got to take pride in this country. In a way, the Democrats evidently don't have. Less than 1 in 5 Democrat voters said they're proud to be an American. A poll just came out. This poll was conducted asking questions about patriotism, what they thought about America. Less than only, listen to this, 18% of self-described Democrats say they feel proud to be on the list. 18%. You know what it is with Republicans? 68 said proud, and 68 plus 19 felt grateful. 89%. Vast majority of Republicans are proud of this country. The vast majority of Democrats are evidently ashamed of this country. That's astounding. And that's the difference. You know, we talk about this all the time. We're just different. You think Republicans would get away with having a Nazi sympathizer on the ballot? Do you really believe that Republicans would get away with having a terrorist sympathizer on the ballot? And they've got the audacity, they've got the nerve, they've got the arrogance to come at you if you happen to be a Trump supporter? Are you kidding me? Their party lifts up Nazi sympathizers and terrorist supporters. The guy in New Jersey was the blonde sheik's personal driver. That's who they like. You're supposed to feel guilty about liking Donald Trump? Are you kidding me? We are up against a lot as a country right now. And we got to get through this. And one way we can get through it is to vote. Look, the Democrats aren't used to losing. They don't like to lose. They fall apart when they lose. I don't like, I'm not trying to exploit this woman's emotions, but one of the mayoral candidates is a woman named Nithya Raman. I saw that Jesse Waters kept calling her Noodles. I guess it was because of her last name, Raman. You know, get it? Ramen Noodles. But anyway, she was very unhappy when it looked like the numbers weren't going her way. But she should have been reassured. Look, Nithya, there's time. There's time. They got a long way to go before the counting ends. And I'm starting to see numbers on social media that say that she may actually bump Spencer Pratt out of contention so that it's just Karen Bass and Nithya Raman. Evidently, though, she thought there might have been some handwriting on the wall because she was very emotional last night during her concession speech.
15: As you can remember, and you've had to live through it with me, and you've been so patient through all of it. Thank you. Kanan Kaveri, I hope you know that everything every person in this room is fighting for in this campaign has been about building a city that's worthy of you and every child in the city.
0: Yikes. Yikes. Are you surprised at polling that suggests that so few Democrats are proud of America? Are you relieved and gratified to be on the side of the political party that overwhelmingly feels pride to be an American? What do you make of this survey from Elon College? We're in the Relief Factor studios. Happy Thursday. Got a lot to cover today. Our number is 800-655-MIKE, and there's some big breaking news about John Bolton. You know, the former national security advisor who turned on Trump with a ferociousness? Wait till you hear what he's about to experience in the legal system based on his own plea. We'll tell you about that and more coming up here on the Mike Gallagher Show.
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21: 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Dave Elswick, bringing you the issues that matter to Arkansas, the news behind the headlines, and conversations you won't hear anywhere else. Then, in the afternoon, stay informed and fired up with Doc Washburn, breaking down the biggest stories of the day and what they mean for you. 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
0: There's some breaking news involving the former National Security Advisor, John Bolton. I'm always fascinated by the trajectory of people who leave the Trump administration and then turn on him with such a viciousness. Because you know so many people who've known him for years, and they love the guy, and they appreciate working with him, and they always feel very loyal to him. It fascinates me how some of them just go full, stone-cold DEFCON 1. I guess it goes back to this whole Trump derangement syndrome thing, which I guess is an absolute real and tangible affliction. My buddy Mark Davis always says it takes smart people and makes them dumb. It takes funny people, makes them unfunny. It takes nice people, makes them mean. John Bolton struck me as a nice guy. I've interviewed him before over the years. I remember sitting at a booth somewhere with him on some event that I was at, and nice guy, friendly, and he turned on Trump with a viciousness, ripping I think he liked the Iran war because he's a neocon, but he didn't like much else of the Trump administration. Well, now he might be going to prison because John Bolton is reportedly going to plead guilty to unlawfully retaining classified information while working in Trump's first administration. He was indicted, you may recall, last October on 18 counts of illegally hoarding or sending sensitive information. There's going to be a hearing held for June 26th, but the New York Post and the Daily Caller and other news organizations are reporting that he plans on pleading guilty in the classified documents case. Now, that leads me to wonder, do you think the fierce attacks on Donald Trump have anything to do with his own personal misfortune? Do you think that maybe, I mean, look, this happened while he was Trump's national security advisor. And if the reporting is true, he's pleading guilty to unlawfully retaining classified information. He illegally hoarded or sent sensitive information. And as I remember it, he was bringing stuff home. He had stuff, you know, I think in his personal residence. He was the national security advisor. Now, you know what I'm going to say, right? How do you throw stones in that glass house? How do you rip President Trump when you very well might be facing prison time because you didn't properly retain classified information within your duties as national security advisor? I mean, is that Trump? Do you think he blames Trump for that? Would he plead guilty if he thinks it's Trump's fault? Everything seems to be Trump's fault, right? Everything is Trump's fault. Something goes wrong, you got to blame Donald Trump. I got a lot of response yesterday to somebody I reposted on X, a fellow by the name of Mike Bales, who I'm now following. He's a military guy and just has a really provocative X account. I hope you follow me there as well, at Gallagher Show on X. I'll follow you back. Of course, I also hope you won't miss the M&M Extra podcast that Mark Davis and I do together every day. We're live with a YouTube show at noon every day Eastern, 11 Central. And then later, wherever you get your podcasts, you'll be able to catch M&M Extra. And Mark and I have a great time together. A couple of veteran talk show hosts who just chew over the issues of the day. And Mark and I talk a lot about Trump derangement syndrome. So this Mike Bales fellow writes this. He's the president of the United States, not your ex, not your personal villain, and not the cause of your misery. You don't have to support him. That's America. But if someone is simply backing the sitting president and it makes you rage, cut people off, attack families, or act like garbage, well, you are the problem. You've turned politics into a personality disorder. Nonstop outrage and toddler meltdowns online. Grow up. He won. The sky didn't fall. Pay your bills. Take care of your family. Touch grass. And move on. I like that. I like that a lot. It's a very important reminder. It's about putting things in perspective. And too many times we get so crazed, we get so unhinged, we lose all perspective. That was a post by Mike Bales, at Mike Bales on X. And again, I reposted it yesterday, so if you want to check it out, you can find it at find me at Gallagher Show on X, and I'll do my best to follow you back. 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
5: With SRN News, I'm John Scott. The Republican-led Senate is moving forward with legislation to fund immigration enforcement agencies. The Senate voted 53-46 on Wednesday to begin debate on the roughly $70 billion bill to fund U.S. Immigration and Customs Enforcement and the Border Patrol. Former Trump administration National Security Advisor John Bolton agreeing to plead guilty to a single count of retaining classified information. That's under a deal with the Justice Department that would allow him to avoid prison time. The California gubernatorial race is still not settled. Republican Steve Hilton and Democrat Javier Becerra positioned in the top two spots in the race for California governor following the primary. They both project optimism that their standings will hold and propel them to the November runoff. This is SRN News.
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1: 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Pluto, Apple TV, Google, you name it. There are a couple. Have you been following these? A couple of high profile stabbing murders of young people. There was a story over in the UK, and if you want to weigh UK, there was apparently a beloved, popular young man who was stabbed by some guy who had some kind of a ceremonial knife. And because of the UK rules about race, and they make race a part of everything over there, and the police are actually instructed to investigate race as a part of an investigation. So there's so this kid gets stabbed, and in so doing, when the police show up, the guy who stabbed him claimed that the white kid who was stabbed said a racial thing that attacked him racially. It turned out apparently the whole thing was fake. The whole thing was a total bogus lie. And as the kid was dying, the police rough manhandled him, threw handcuffs on him. The video is horrifying to watch because this kid is saying, "I've been stabbed, I've been stabbed." And the police are completely callous. They took the word of the person of color who stabbed him. Later, of course, it turned out he was a thug, a criminal. He wound up, I think, getting many years in prison, and the kid died. But the way the police treated the victim, they made him the assailant because they claimed that he was the racist. Because, you know, being a racist is the go-to for the loony left. In North Texas, there was a 17-year-old named Austin Metcalf. He was stabbed after getting into a confrontation by another teenager named Carmelo Anthony. Now, the circumstances of this case are so convoluted because they don't want any surveillance camera video to be released. As I understand it, it was a track meet, and they had a tent, and the one school's track team was hiding under the rain in a tent, and Carmelo Anthony comes along, didn't belong there, tried to get under the tent to try to get out of the rain, and they said, "You can't be here. This is for our track team." Well, he got into it with a 17-year-old football star named Austin Metcalf. And according to witnesses, Carmelo Anthony, who happens to be black, told Austin Metcalf, who happens to be white, "Touch me, see what happens." Well, Austin Metcalf was this kind of big, physically fit football player. I guess he shoved him. And the next thing you know, Carmelo Anthony pulls out a knife and stabs him. Austin Metcalf's tragic final words as he lay dying were revealed earlier today in the courtroom. Austin said, after lifting his shirt to see that he was wounded, "I've been stabbed." He then stumbled down a few rows of the bleacher seating as his twin brother Hunter went to his side, the sibling bleeding to death in Hunter's arms. The police say that when they arrested him. He tried to run, but he didn't make it out of the stadium. The coaches stopped him. The police cuffed him, called him an alleged suspect, and he told the police, reportedly, "I'm not alleged. I did it." But now he and his lawyers are trying to claim self-defense. Do you know what's going on at this courthouse? Are you ready for this? Now, so you got a situation where I think even everybody agrees that there's some physical altercation between these two teenagers, the white kid and the black kid. The black kid takes a folding knife out of his backpack and stabs the white kid to death. There's rallies going on outside the courthouse. They're rallying for the black kid. They're rallying for the kid who the police and the authorities say stabbed the white kid to death. There's actual rallies. There are adults leading protests to defend this kid. Like somehow he is a victim. He takes out a knife in apparently a confrontation. And let's go ahead and stipulate, maybe Austin Metcalf pushed him. I'm no lawyer. I don't think the penalty for getting pushed is to get stabbed to death. And Austin Metcalf was stabbed to death, apparently from this Carmelo Anthony. And now there are hordes of people outside the courthouse saying free Carmelo. As I understand it, he didn't even spend a lot of time in prison after he was arrested. He was like on house arrest and was, as I understand it, again, this is reportedly, in his family's big, got apparently a nice, big, beautiful home, which is where he was held to home confinement, eating popcorn and steak dinners, watching TV, and laughing at the whole thing. What a system we have in America. The race hustlers and the race baiters, they are absolutely insufferable. Race is everything to them, from the UK to Texas. If a kid is on the ground with 5 stab wounds in his body, begging the police to help him, but the police suspect that he said something racially inappropriate, he's the bad guy. He's the villain in this story. If a white football player shoves a black kid and the black kid retaliates by stabbing the white kid to death, murders him, the white kid's the bad guy. He's the bad guy. He's the villain here. The black kid, he's just a victim. And go ask the people that are out there rallying on behalf of Carmelo Anthony. And these aren't just kids. These are adults. These are all the race baiters and the race hustlers. And it's racist, you know, racism, Inc. It's a whole cottage industry of people who think that they're the arbiters of all things race in America. That's what we're up against in this country. 800-655-MIKE. You want to add on to any of this? You've been following these two cases? Let's kick it around for a little bit here on the Mike Gallagher Show. 800-655-6453. 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

0: Gallagher.
1: 17 minutes before the hour, a bunch of text messages pouring in. South Carolina says the Black Panthers are outside the Carmelo Anthony trial, and they did a GoFundMe for Carmelo Anthony. They raised up to $600,000. WTH. Washington State writes, Mike, there's a reason why the Metcalf footage hasn't been released. Yeah, why is that? Why don't they release that, the footage of the stabbing death of Austin Metcalf? And finally, the point that probably sums it up the best from South Dakota, our justice system is being destroyed in front of our eyes, along with our country. The lawyer for this Carmelo Anthony is a guy by the name of Mike Howard. Mike Howard refers to his client as Melo. I guess Melo is his nickname. Mike Howard, in his opening statements, told jurors that the white football player initiated the confrontation after a much smaller Carmelo Anthony went under Austin's team tent to get out of the rain. The lawyer said, Melo defended himself with that knife. He ran. He didn't stab again. He dropped the knife. He didn't stab anyone else. Oh, well, that's good. He only killed one kid, apparently. And according to that defense, they all, you know, just are lining up in favor of Carmelo Anthony. Gosh, I get to a point where I get so frustrated and despondent and just depressed. How'd you like to be the parent of that kid over in the UK? All the cops were worried about was who said the racial bad word. All those cops did, and they're dragging this kid along the gravel, and there's pictures of his lifeless hands slapped in handcuffs as he's saying, I was stabbed, I was stabbed. And all the cops cared about was, yeah, but were you a bad boy when it came to race? Did you say something racially inappropriate? I'm kind of at a loss. 800-655-6453. Portions of our show brought to you by Chapter. And gosh, I am honored to get to tell you about a Medicare advisor that's personal to me, because they're the ones who made such a huge difference when I was having Medicare problems. In fact, it was kind of funny. I was 64, and I got this weird notification from the government that I was going to be fined because I hadn't signed up for Medicare. Now, you don't have to sign up for Medicare until you're 65. It was obviously a glitch, and I didn't know what to do. I didn't know where to turn. And then I started hearing about Chapter. 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I was a customer before I had the privilege of telling you about them on this show. It's called Chapter. 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Medicare, made easy. 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Called Chapter. What a great organization.

0: And Mullen wasn't going to have it because once more, Al Green playing the race card at the drop of a hat. You got to see and hear this exchange. This is here's cut number 9. This is a back and forth between the DHS Secretary Mullen and Congressman Al Green.
1: A racist, Mr. Secretary, would do what happened to Rudy.
2: Are you calling me a racist?
1: A racist.
2: I'm asking a question.
1: Reclaiming my time, asking to shut up.
2: That's a pretty...
1: Shut up. It's my time.
2: I'm not going to let anybody call me a racist, Chairman.
1: I never called him a racist. It's my time.
3: Yeah, this gentleman will suspend.
2: He will not suspend.
1: Tell him to shut up.
3: It'll gentleman suspend. No, the gentleman will suspend.
0: Unbelievable. These are who these people are. These crazy race hustlers and these people who yell and scream. Look, we just got to take breath. We got to fight for this country. We've got to relax. We've got to understand that good things are ahead. And look, there's a whole bunch of numbers that suggest we're going to do just fine in November. But if we let the inmates run the asylum, Lord knows what's going to happen from here on out. Oh, it's kind of a good time for me to remind you about a vacation that you and I can take together in November. And we've got hundreds of people have already signed up for the Gulf of America cruise. It's on the Holland America Cruise Lines Eurodam. The Gulf of America cruise, a wonderful, wonderful way for you to get away from it all. There's not going to be any stress on this cruise ship. Now, we're going to be on board with you. Scott Jennings, Jennifer Horn, Larry O'Connor, Mike Gallagher, we're going to be your hosts. And during the day, we're going to be sailing through the blue waters of the Caribbean. We're celebrating the Gulf of America and the 250th anniversary on the Gulf of America cruise. Just a delightful way for you to just get away from it all. You know, just relax. The restaurants on the ship, the spa, the casino, it's a beautiful ship. 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That's a wrap for a Thursday. We'll do it again tomorrow. I hope you can join us then. Have a great day. Be safe and keep fighting the good fight. I'm Mike Gallagher. God bless America.

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3: 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The answer. If things don't change, can you imagine America in 20 years? Scary thought, isn't it? The good news is we have the power to take our nation back. Stay right here for all the information you need. 101.1. The answer. 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We break it down faster. 101.1, The Answer, where Little Rock comes to talk. 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
5: Breaking news this hour from Town Hall, I'm Ken Lorman. President Trump isn't impressed that the House passed a resolution designed to force him to end the Iran war, calling the move meaningless. He writes on Truth Social, the House voted for bad Republicans and all of the, as he put it, Democrats to limit my war powers right in the middle of my final negotiations to end the war with the Islamic Republic of Iran. The president will likely reject any measure from Congress to limit his authority. Meantime, he says he's optimistic about reaching a deal, or at least a ceasefire deal, with Iran.
6: The negotiation itself has gone very well, actually. Very well.
7: Mr. President.
6: It could happen. I mean, if it happens, and it might not happen, you know, who knows? But if it happens, it could happen, like, over the weekend.
8: How do you find ceasefire?
6: Pretty much the way it is. It's a different part of the world. You know, I'd say in that part of the world, ceasefire is when you're shooting in a more moderate manner.
5: Elsewhere, Hezbollah has rejected the latest ceasefire agreement between Israel and the Lebanese government and demanded a complete Israeli withdrawal. That curfew to curb violent protests around the ICE detention center in New Jersey has been lifted.
9: Newark's mayor, Democrat Ross Baraka, lifting the curfew for now outside Delaney Hall, the ICE detention center, where violent clashes have happened outside and where violent criminal illegal aliens are being held inside the building. New Jersey Governor Democrat Mikey Sherrill asking the New Jersey State Police to patrol outside the facility in an effort to control violent agitators, many who are from out of state, and specifically from Portland. Laura Winters reporting.
5: Former National Security Advisor John Bolton has agreed to plead guilty to a single count of retaining classified info under a deal with the Justice Department that could allow him to avoid prison time. This is Town Hall News.
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7: 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A retired Russellville dispatcher and volunteer firefighter, Bill Teeter, has secured the Republican nomination for an Arkansas River Valley State House seat previously held by the late Representative Stan Berry. No candidates from either party for the job, so Teeter will run unopposed in the November election. The Port Authority unveiled a new railroad depot in Little Rock designed to enhance worker conditions and improve freight car maintenance. In Dyer, a fire killed one and injured a sheriff's deputy. Authorities are still working to determine the cause of that blaze. And Arkansas officials urgently warning families to reset their pins on their EBT benefit cards due to scams. John Loretta with your news flash on 101.1 The Answer.
8: With your sports flash, I'm John Thayer on 101.1 The Answer. The Little Rock baseball team is preparing for super regional play as they take on the Troy Trojans in Troy, Alabama. The two will play tomorrow in game number one. The winner of the best of three series heads to the College World Series. Knicks winners in game one of the NBA Finals. They beat the Spurs last night 105-95. Game two is tomorrow night. Tonight, game two of the Stanley Cup Finals. Hurricanes host the Golden Knights. Major League Baseball action yesterday. The Royals winners in Cincinnati as they beat the Reds 5-2. Daniel Lynch got the victory. The Royals are 24-38. St. Louis Cardinals yesterday, winners over the Rangers 5-3. 11 hits in the victory for the Cardinals, who are 32-28. 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
11: 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Start your morning with a voice you know and trust. Dave Elswick, bringing you the issues that matter to Arkansas, the news behind the headlines, and conversations you won't hear anywhere else. Then, in the afternoon, stay informed and fired up with Doc Washburn, breaking down the biggest stories of the day and what they mean for you. And all day long, hear from some of the biggest voices in talk radio. CNN's Scott Jennings, Mike Gallagher, and Larry Elder, bringing you sharp insight, lively debate, and the perspective you've been looking for. News, opinion, insight, and the conversations shaping our community. From Little Rock to the natural state and beyond. 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
12: We've made it to Friday. That's always a good thing to say. We've made it to Friday. Tomorrow we'll start off by, where are we in Iran? What's going on over there? And we'll take a look at a lot of different news articles that paint a pretty accurate picture of what President Trump is up to. Then Zach will be on, Razorback Zach, and we'll be talking about Razorback sports.
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14: The Alex Marlowe Show. I'm glad you're here. We got a lot of hot content for you today. I'm going to play a little cut of my latest interview with Senator Tommy Tuberville, who will be the next governor of Alabama as well, where he does something I think pretty spicy. He calls on the Democrats to stop race-based gerrymandering. Isn't that something? A white football coach from Alabama who's a senator calling on Democrats to stop the racism. That's coming up later on the show, and the full interview is on the Marlowe podcast feed. I got some really hot stuff for you guys that's out there. I can't help but mention a couple shows back on the podcast show, I talked to Dan Sullivan, who is a senator from Alaska. And the latest way the Democrats are trying to cheat is they're literally putting a fake Dan Sullivan on the ballot in Alaska. So at the very last minute, another person named Dan Sullivan filed to run for the Senate in Alaska and has the exact same name as the Republican incumbent.
15: this person, this Dan Sullivan, is also running as a Republican, even though the person is a longtime Democrat donor and activist. So, but filed as a Republican. Why? Just to confuse the voters. And Senator Sullivan says that he's got hope. He'll be able to keep him off the ultimate ballot in the end. He was the attorney general of the state, so he might know a thing or two. But just to let you know that the Democrats are nonstop cheating. They're always cheating. They will always be cheating. ABC, always be cheating. That's what it's like to be a Democrat in the United States right now, because, again, they stand for nothing other than calling all of us racist or fascist or standing against Trump. And their candidates are the type of people who have Nazi SS guard tattoos on their chest and wear for 18 years, and then don't even bother trying to explain it away when they get into the public eye. So if you don't think there's evidence that Democrats are willing to cheat, look no further than my home state of California, my home state of California, where the latest update from these elections are taking place in LA and the governor's race. We now have 62% of the vote counted in LA. And 55% counted in the governor's race, which is lower than it was yesterday. Somehow we went backwards. I don't understand the mechanics of this. But a lot of people were alarmed online yesterday when some of the prediction markets, which I think are generally a destructive force for society, generally a bad thing, and just creates another insider trading environment where people can be dishonest and manipulative. The prediction markets right now have it that Nityaraman will actually be in the runoff and not Spencer Pratt in LA by 2-1 margin, I might add. I'm looking at Kalshi right now, which I think is the most popular one. 63% believe Raman is going to get nominated or going to get in the runoff against Karen Bass, and Spencer Pratt is only at 36% right now. So I don't know if that's true, but I'll tell you it's very interesting. Because the polls still show Pratt with a more than 7-point lead over Raman with 62% of the vote count in LA. So the prediction market, the people with stake, with money in the game, believe that there are enough mail-in votes in California that will be collected to put a person who is trailing by 40,000 votes at the moment, 29.9% to 22.8%, Nityaraman is going to close that gap as we count the remaining 38% of the votes by mail, which will take place over the next 28 days. And that's not a joke. It's that many days. Here is how it works in terms of ballot counting in California. You can vote by mail until the very last second. So long as your ballot gets postmarked on election day, it gets counted. These ballots can take up to 7 days to get to election counting officials. And then at that point, then there is a signature verification process. Who knows who's controlling that? Who knows who has oversight over that? But if there's an issue with the signature, then the ballots can be cured. And then I think you've got like another 10 days to cure your own ballot after you're informed that there's an error. And the whole process has to be certified in 30 days. If you don't think that gives Democrats enough time to figure out some way to cheat, then you are living in an absolute dream world. So there are states like Florida, Texas, that prioritize speed. They think the best way for the government to be trustworthy of the populace is if they count quickly to get stuff done. If you're going to vote, you got to vote early. If you're going to vote by mail, you vote early. In California, they mail out ballots to 80% of the residents, I think, or maybe automatically. I get mine automatically mailed to me. And it's a stunning thing. The reason why I get it mailed to me is because you guys might know this. I'm in the news business, so election days are very busy work days. So voting by mail, even though I think it's kind of a pleasure to go in and actually vote. I have vivid memories of voting for the first time. I was wearing my varsity jacket and voted for George Bush. It wasn't a great moment, but it was a fun moment. It was exciting. It was a coming of age. That was my version of a bar mitzvah. Not exactly. You guys get my point. But the point is that voting is a very fun ritual, but we don't do that in California. You vote by mail, and they hold your hand. We're incompetent about cleaning up the homelessness. We're incompetent about getting the needles off the streets. We're incompetent about balancing a budget. We're incompetent about running an airport or fixing traffic, getting roads repaired, fixing potholes. All that stuff, we're terrible. Running a school system, we're terrible. But we're really, really good at making it super easy for people to vote. Why is that? Because the people who are in charge of that stuff know that that's the key to their power. And so that's why people with stake in the game, with money in the game, on the line, they believe that actually Nityaraman is going to surmount the 7-point deficit and beat Spencer Pratt in the vote. Because there's that many Nityaraman voters who are just mailing in ballots at the very last second. We prioritize people who can't get their act together, want to vote by mail, but can't vote until the last second. That's our top priority. Do you know how I voted? I voted at a public park. I dropped my ballot in a mailbox or in a ballot box that is at the public park where my Master Marlowe, Master Marlowe Jr. do swim team. It's just, it's too much. It's too much. Do we prioritize integrity or do we prioritize making it easy for Democrats to cheat? I did promise Steve Hilton today. I was texting with their people. They've asked to come on next week. That's fine with me. He's on a lot. We did a podcast interview just last week. So I don't like to be needy, especially when I only have 1 hour and I always got a lot I want to talk to you guys about anyway. So he'll be on next week, still in first place over Javier Baqueria, which is what Joe Biden called Javier Becerra, one of the biggest imbeciles in all politics who will probably be the next governor of California. But hopefully Hilton can somehow pull it off. He's going to walk us through all that. But it is important to start the show by noting that, yes, it is true. What we're witnessing online is the official prediction from people with money on the line that the Democrats will cheat Spencer Pratt out of the mayoral nomination. Wild, wild stuff. Should be completely unacceptable. Should be investigated right away. And important to note. Another one. This one's more fun, and this is justice, and bittersweet justice for me, but John Bolton has agreed to plead guilty to felony mishandling of classified documents. Those of you who've been with me for a long time, I used to interview John Bolton every week on Sirius XM. He was, when I was hosting Breitbart News Daily, which I did for many years, 7 years, I think, he was someone who I think is truly a brilliant person, super high IQ person, and really did help me understand a lot of complexities in the geopolitical environment. And I thought it was great news when he got picked as Trump's national security advisor. He did a terrible job in the role, and his main portfolio involved Venezuela, and he propped up this guy named Juan Guaido, who is zero power whatsoever, and acted like he was the president. He brought Juan Guaido, the State of the Union, and it was a complete joke. He did a terrible job as national security advisor. And then he got out of the White House and immediately went Never Trump. And he went Never Trump by using classified documents. And this seemed to be pretty clear that he wrote a book called The Room Where It Happened or something. It sold a million copies. He must have made several million dollars from that book, maybe $3-4 million, I would guess, from that book. I mean, it sold a lot of copies. And maybe not a million copies, but hundreds of thousands, which is a ton in the book world. And he couldn't have written it unless he classified documents. Seems pretty obvious. He faced 8 counts of transmission of national defense information and 10 counts of retention, charges that could carry serious prison time. And he took a plea deal. The plea deal could mean up to 5 years in prison, but probably not. He's probably going to get to buy his way out of prison with a $2.25 million fine and probably no jail time, though the judge could overrule that. So there's still more to be said about it, but he had over 1,000 pages of classified information. Remember, he was never present. He never had broad declassification privileges. He shouldn't have done it. He's a true never Trumper, and that's what he turned into. It's a totally disgraced career. He's going to be paying big, and I believe that means he's going to not be able to vote anymore. So I think he's done voting too. That's powerful stuff, and credit to Trump for cracking down on the lawfare superstructure. We'll be right back with more.
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29: So we know the SPLC has raised hundreds of millions of dollars from donors to dismantle white supremacy. But there's one problem here is that we also learned the SPLC was paying off people at KKK rallies. A major investigation from the Department of Justice has just been released, but they actually sent money to Nazi KKK Aryan nations, allegedly bribing them to stay in the far-right movement instead of leaving because they knew it was good advertisement for them. So this is just one of about, 20-odd revelations from a huge DOJ report, which came out, which we're excited to get into, reporting on a lot of this at Breitbart News. But just remember, everything is an op. The institutional left is astroturfed. They don't care about humanity. They don't care about truth. They don't care about honesty. What they care about is trying to create weapons in order to beat conservatives. So this is the nature of what we're learning about now with this report. Department of Justice is on the case, and they've secured a superseding indictment is what it's called, against the SPLC. Huge bombshells in this. You'll read a lot about this online. I don't have enough time in the show to get through all the latest details. But it certainly suggests the SPLC is a criminal organization and is reimbursing Klan members, apparently, for cross burnings. So this is what the federal government is reporting: 11 counts of wire fraud, false statements to a bank, money laundering conspiracy, all on the table now. Really cool stuff. And this is exactly why we got word that Todd Blanche is going to be nominated to be the attorney general, not just the acting attorney general. And for good reason. The guy has just stood up and just started to just try to knock things down over and over again. He had the second indictment of James Comey, indicted Southern Poverty Law Center, superseding indictment of Raul Castro. And he's going after John Brennan. He's going after John Bolton. He's going after Cassidy Hutchinson, who was the fake witness at the J6 kangaroo court hearing, who said that Trump tried to commandeer the beast. He tried to take the military-grade limo and drive it to the Capitol. And this got actual plays. This got actual plays in the establishment press, taking her seriously. Clearly just a complete insane person fabricating stuff. So he's trying to protect the J6 prisoners who were, I think, unfairly targeted. The list goes on of the stuff that he's done, and it's been great. The E. Jean Carroll stuff. Going after E. Jean Carroll, hopefully George Conway, hopefully Reid Hoffman, hopefully the funders of that conspiratorial case. I'll tell you, when I wrote Breaking the Law, and I laid out at least 10 to 12 slam dunk investigations, I think we're about 3 out of 10 in. I got to keep an eye on that. I should have this at my fingertips. But I recommend a bunch of things where the DOJ should investigate. We're already up to about 3 of them that are underway. And this is good stuff. This holds accountable the people who had the two-tier of justice system in this country. This country had two tiers of justice for so long. And then now it does genuinely feel like we're starting to have some reasonable checks and balances on people who feel like they can get away with anything so long as they're going after Donald Trump. So pretty cool stuff. All right, next big thing is Iran war update, which is, per usual, pretty much nothing. Iran war is, it's stuck, and I think both sides think they've got the upper hand. Wall Street Journal's got a big report that the White House suggests that they're not going to do a significant escalation in fighting anytime soon, and so long as negotiations feel like they're reasonably going forward and no Americans get killed, that they want to work this out diplomatically. This is exactly what I've been hearing from the White House. I've been trying to bring you this on the show, that they have no interest in continuing to fight. I've said this on the show. This is Wall Street Journal's getting clearly either as the same sources or is new reporting that confirms my sources. But they don't really want to fight with Iran anymore. They feel like now is the time to cut some sort of a deal. We'll go in, get the nuclear dust, open up the strait, get the gas prices down. Everyone's going to be happy. But will we be able to pull that off? That's an interesting question because, as I've been noting, this is a ceasefire that merely identifies as a ceasefire. It's not exactly a ceasefire. We keep going back and forth. So could another American get killed? And then who knows what happens next? This is a cut of President Trump being asked about this exact thing yesterday. This blew my mind. Cut 17.
0: How do you define ceasefire?
2: Pretty much the way it is. It's a different part of the world. You know, I'd say in that part of the world, ceasefire is when you're shooting in a more moderate manner.
29: In that part of the world, a ceasefire is when you're shooting in a more moderate manner. I mean, is that not so brilliant? That's what I love about this guy, is that he's got this way of accessing information and being able to categorize it and say it in a poetic way. He's a poet. This is my new branding for him. He is a poet. And he deserves all he deserves the respect that he's got this understood. He's got a plan, and we got to see the plan through, and hopefully that plan wraps up in short order, but we know that he feels like that he can bring this thing home with a W, And I hope he gets it done because the midterms could depend on it. And more on that when we come back. I'll get into some political updates, some shakeups in the Democrat Party. I got a lot of audio of cabinet secretaries dunking on Dems. Much more we return on The Marlo Show.
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3: This is John Katsimatidis, the Cat's Corner. Well, I remember the movie Mr. Smith Goes to Washington. What happened? We have too many politicians in Washington that know nothing about business. Why? We need more common sense in Washington. Whether we're talking about the federal government, state government, you need common sense. We need the balance of power in our government. Doctors, lawyers, accountants, professionals, business people, and blue-collar workers. And that's the only way we can come out with common sense. Putting on taxes and regulations without knowledge of what happens. Some of the states are not doing a good job. All they do is raise taxes. And then when they need more money, they tax the taxes. You got to laugh about it, but it's happening. We need people that have common sense, a balance of power in all our legislative functions to be able to operate our country, our states, our cities more efficiently. This is John Katsimatidis, the Cat's Corner.
4: With SRN News, I'm Ken Lorman in Washington. President Trump is not impressed that the House passed a resolution designed to force him to end the Iran war, calling the move meaningless. Writing on Truth Social, the president said the House voted for bad Republicans and all of the, as he put it, Democrats to limit my war power right in the middle of my final negotiations to end the war with the Islamic Republic of Iran. The president will likely reject any measure from Congress to limit his authority. Elsewhere, Hezbollah has rejected the latest ceasefire agreement between Israel and the Lebanese government. The Senate is beginning a long series of votes on legislations that would fund President Trump's immigration enforcement agencies. On Wall Street, mixed day, but the Dow Jones Industrial Average up big, 940 points at last check. This is SRN News.
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0: you guys excited for the UFC match on the White House lawn? I'm kind of excited for it. I think it's kind of a cool idea. I don't watch UFC. I'm not super interested in it. My roommate in college, Derek Badcat Chan, he was really kind of obsessed with it. It was actually pre-UFC. It was Pride was the biggest thing that was out there. That was the biggest fighting circuit. But I'm cool with it. Why not? It's fun. We like gladiators. Could be good spectacle. I'm all right. But what I would really like to see is not a man fight on the White House grounds. I want to see an albino buffalo, specifically one nicknamed Donald Trump. I want him to become the number one fighter in the world. You guys might not be aware of this, but in Bangladesh, in their national zoo, there's an albino buffalo with blonde hair, and his name is Donald Trump. Guys, can we pull up the photo? Do we get the photo, or is that not something we were able to? Oh, there he is. Look at him. This is real. That's a real photo, not AI. I don't think it's AI. But the albino buffalo named Donald Trump is a sensation in Bangladesh, their national zoo, known for his blonde hair. Fox says he's a pale horned animal, and he was rescued from Eid al-Adha sacrifice. So he was going to sacrifice for Eid. Wow, a local farmer noticed he looked like Donald Trump and saved his life. What a sensation. And now we need to bring him to America to fight. But maybe he's like a Ferdinand type buffalo. And you know, Ferdinand, it's a story of a pacifist anti-war buffalo in Spain, or I guess a bull who won't do the bullfights, even though he's the strongest bull. It's kind of beautiful. It's a beautiful story. It is. Look, it's not for me perfectly. I don't think it aligns with my values, but it's a beautiful story. And I will tell you that buffalo is the new BBB. We had a big, beautiful bill. We had Build Back Better. And now we've got the big, beautiful buffalo. Okay. We only get the most beautiful, biggest, best buffaloes with the blondest hair, the big, blonde, beautiful buffalo, BBBB, okay? That's what we got. Beautiful, and that's good. We love the buffalo, and good for that farmer saving him. Great observation. All right, back to some fun stuff. Graham Plattner went to Washington, D.C. to meet with Democrats. Apparently, even Elizabeth Warren and Bernie Sanders were a little bit concerned about his record, and Chuck Schumer came out of the meeting saying, I met with Graham Plattner today. We're going to beat Susan Collins and take back the Senate. So they're back in the Nazi, full-fledged Nazi, a guy with a Nazi tattoo for SS guards. John Levine over the Washington Free Beacon, who's been a guest on my podcast and is a very good reporter over there, has a new story on how Plattner praised Nazi-aligned soldiers in a now-deleted Reddit post. So can you believe it that the guy with the Nazi tattoo praised the Nazis? The only reason why people aren't completely lighting their hair on fire about this guy is because they don't actually think he's really a threat to build sort of a Nazi movement. But he is a absolute Nazi. He is clear as day a Nazi. And I don't understand how they could keep calling us Nazis all this time. And they have a guy who's praised Nazis with a hyper-aggressive Nazi tattoo that he had for 18 years, and they're willing to accept it. But this is how the tribalism that I discussed earlier, this is the tribalism that is taking place in our society. I was noting earlier in the show, it came up a couple times this week, how Scott Pelley, the CBS journalist, was publicly berating his boss, Barry Weiss. Look, I'm not a Barry Weiss fan, but you can't tell your boss is ruining a product publicly in front of other people and then leak it to the press so that you get accolades. So Scott Pelley got fired for insubordination, which of course was automatic. It had to be done. I called for on the show immediately and it happened. I'm trying to look at who is backing Scott Pelley publicly. These are the big names that have come to his defense. Rachel Maddow, Jen Psaki, Jimmy Kimmel, Robert Reich, Nicole Wallace, Abilio James Acosta, Dom Lamone, and the Obama podcast bros. What do these people all have in common? These are leftists. The leftists are saying, well, you know what? Maybe you're insubordinate. Maybe you're a horrible person to work with. But overall, if you are on our side of politics, then we're going to back you no matter what. And we love this narrative that Donald Trump has taken over CBS News because a liberal lesbian woman who used to write for the New York Times is in charge of the network now. That's Barry Weiss, in case those of you don't know her background. All right, we had some fun stuff, some cabinet meetings over the last day or so, and I can't resist. It's always an opportunity. We're going to miss this so much when they're gone. It's part of why I always complain about wanting more hours, because we've got all of these. The Trump's cabinet is just so sharp. They're so good in so many topics. I want to talk. Let's play some Marco Rubio first. Let's play cut. No, I want to do the Bassett one first. Let's do Bassett with Liz Warren, cut 19.
1: Should the SEC be knocking on President Trump's door to start an investigation over this trade?
2: Again, if this body wants to ban individual stock trading, which I would advocate for yourselves, start there. And if you want legislative action to continue, that's your prerogative.
1: So it's our prerogative. So you would support our saying that President Trump should be investigated over this?
2: I would support you getting your house in order, Senator.
1: Would it be worth investigating?
2: Why don't we investigate many people on this committee, Senator?
1: Why don't the White House have to follow the same set of rules already the law?
2: I think you should get your house in order here.
1: My house is in order. Thank you, Mr. Secretary.
0: She's no comeback. She's no retort because he's pointing out that if you want to start, you guys are the ones who can fix this stuff. So, and you don't. You choose not to because all of you senators like to insider trade and make money. So you do everything you can to water down any regulation on that. And so if you get a glass house, you cannot be throwing stones. I like that one, but I love this one. Let's play cut 16.
3: Did you actually tell
0: Tom Tillis,
3: Paulty, you were going to punch him in the face?
2: No, sir. I actually said I was going to kick his ass.
3: Good. Okay, good. I share the emotion. Thank you.
2: And as I said, that was last summer 25. And many teams have fights in the locker room and then go out and win for the team on the field.
3: Yeah. No, I was just curious because everybody's going to be showing that. I made it clear I'm not going to support Paulty for DNI, but I'm sure they're going to dredge that up.
0: Yeah, it's really fun. And Thome Tillis is, of course, not going to support Paulty because he's a Trump loyalist. And Thome Tillis, the most important thing to him is opposing Trump. That's where he gets his... how he defines himself. But I just love that, first of all, he's got a charming response, witty response, Bessent does, to push back. And then he also says, you know, but we're allowed to disagree, and he can make the news, and we can be heated and mad at each other, and then we can all work together. It's such a great analogy, the sports analogy, because how many of you have liked every person on every sports team you ever played on? Or have a kid who is on a sports team and doesn't like some of the kids, and they figure out a way to win. It's part of life. How many people in your company have people you don't love in your company that you wish weren't in the company but are there, and she'll figure out a way to increase shareholder value? All right. There's a little joke in there for people paying close attention. All right, let's play Marco Rubio doing the same good stuff. Foreign Affairs Committee, he was having a field day with people. All right, let's do 20 first.
4: I have one last question for you. Mr. Secretary, who won the 2020 presidential election?
5: I'm not here to answer a question. We're talking about 2020. This is a Foreign Affairs Committee.
4: Okay, great. Answer the question, even though we all know that President Biden won.
5: Because the Secretary of State, I do not participate in domestic political issues.
4: This is not about domestic political issues.
5: Oh,
4: this is about our democracy.
5: You're asking me to opine, just like I don't do campaign
4: it
5: rallies.
4: It seems like
5: I don't
4: you...
5: Do, because as Secretary of State, we're not supposed to. That's been the long tradition of the department. And you should know that if you've been on this committee for any period of time. Are you guys kidding me? I mean, is this the Foreign Affairs Committee or is this like a circus? What is this?
0: Woo! Oh, it's good stuff. All right, that's Sarah Jacobs, who is a representative of California's 51st congressional district, which is in San Diego and surrounding areas. I mean, what a dim bulb. Do they have any new arguments, or we just only go back in the past? We just relitigate everything. Do they have a single fresh idea that's working with the American people? Al Green is on the way out, but Al Green is someone who's known for coming up with all sorts of different ways to impeach people. Impeach Donald Trump, all sorts of different things. Here's him talking to Mark Wayne Mullen, cut 18.
6: A racist, Mr. Secretary, would do what happened to Rubio.
7: Are you calling me a racist?
6: A racist.
7: I'm asking a question.
6: Reclaiming my time, asking to shut up.
7: Shut up.
6: It's my time.
7: Excuse I'm not going to let anybody call me a racist, Chairman.
6: I never called him a racist. It's my time.
8: Yeah, it is. Gentlemen, will suspend.
7: He will
8: gentlemen
7: not. Suspend.
6: Tell him to shut up.
8: It'll gentlemen suspend. No, the gentleman will suspend.
7: No one will call me a racist. I'm Cherokee, too. My family has been pretty tolerant.
6: I ask that my time be restored.
0: That's the key here. You got to allow it. He's a Cherokee. So Mark Wayne Mullen is a Native American. He's an American Indian. Arguably the most oppressed people in the country or in his ancestry. You get Al Green up there not only implying he's a racist and holding up a picture sideways. You guys might have missed the visuals on that. He had the picture wrong. But Al Green, tell him to shut up, up, up. Department of Homeland Security Secretary, who's a he's a member of the Cherokee Nation and won't let him talk, won't let him get a word in, is just insults. It's so disgraceful. And this is what the Democrats put up for you guys. All right, got one more, Rubio. This is fun with Ted Lieu, 21.
9: Have you been at classified meetings where Donald Trump has fallen asleep or had trouble staying awake?
5: I've never been at any meeting where and the things you're showing me now, he was not falling asleep. And
9: so,
5: I think
9: so you're lying again. You're lying consistently to Congress.
5: About sleep.
9: You're
5: this
9: lying to Congress, Secretary Rubio.
5: And I can't believe we're in a Foreign Affairs Committee meeting in front of the House, an important time in American foreign policy.
9: Just keep lying, Secretary Rubio. Just keep lying.
5: I'm supposedly someone who thinks he's a medical expert when he's not. The truth of the matter is we had a cognitively impaired president in office a few years ago. That's a cognitively impaired president, but I don't like to talk about that because it weakens America. This president we have, this is a guy that literally doesn't sleep. He works day and night, long hours, every single day. I don't know if you haven't seen him in 8 days. I saw him yesterday. I didn't see him the day, but yesterday because I was in Congress the day before. I talked to him at all hours of the day and night. He works inhumane hours.
0: Yeah, this is so true. Every secretary that I talk to, which is most of them, says the same thing. Howard Lutnick, Scott Bessin, all of them tell me that he calls you in the middle of the night. It's the Lee Zeldin, Doug Burgum, any regulars on the show. He's constantly thinking about this country and to act like he's mentally incapacitated. That's what I'm saying. They don't have a fresh idea. They don't have fresh faces. They don't have a fresh idea. Adam Homowy, by the way, people are noting the guy who testified on behalf of the blind sheikh, is apparently going to be representing representing the district where the 9/11 hero who the – forgive me for blanking on his name – the guy who said, let's roll, and then brought the plane down in the field, saving countless lives. It's, I can't believe I'm blanking on his name. It's so disgraceful. I should remember this. But the point is that we're going to have a place where we're actually Islamizing the United States of America in certain areas – and we're unprepared for what is coming next because we have one political party that only grandstands and brings nothing else to the table. We'll be right back.
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13: 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CNN's Scott Jennings, Mike Gallagher, and Larry Elder, bringing you sharp insight, lively debate, and the perspective you've been looking for. 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
13: 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That's why we're here, keeping you up to date with all the biggest stories of the day. We're 101.1 The Answer, where Little Rock comes to talk. Radio with guts and courage. 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
0: All right, shout out to my wonderful crew here. It was Todd Beamer who brought down Flight 93 after storming the conflict, said, let's roll, American hero. Look, it's not a scripted show, guys. I make mistakes. Apologize to the Beamer family. This is my interview with Senator Tuberville. Check it out.
17: You've been one of the most vocal and clear-eyed critics of the potential Islamization of this country. We saw a guy win a race in New Jersey yesterday, Adam Homowy, who is actually a witness for the Blind Sheikh, just one of the top Al-Qaeda guys who had designs on blowing up various parts of New York City throughout his career, including the World Trade Center, including the Statue of Liberty. Democrats are electing people like this. This was sort of like a spy thriller type stuff 10 years ago. You were treating it like it was very serious. It is very serious.
18: Oh, it's an epidemic. I mean, we're in trouble. The country, the whole country's in trouble in a lot of different ways, but especially with this mass radical Islamic movement that's going across our country. But you know who I really feel sorry for is the Democrats. The true Democrats in this country have nowhere to go. They have nowhere to lean. They're a small minority in this country now because the Democrat Party is gone. It's moved so far left. Now they're taking in terrorists as candidates for positions in federal government. Look at the guy that got in Maine. I mean, he's a Nazi. I mean, he's a guy that has got more problems than anybody, probably everybody up here combined. And he's their number one candidate. They don't have anybody to run in their party because they've gone so far left. Anything goes. So you can take a terrorist. You can take a pedophile. You can take somebody that's, had numerous problems with the law.

0: Coach. I mean, like, is there no line that we can't draw now? He's got an actual super aggressive one, too. Not an accidental one, an intentional one that he never got removed.
1: Yeah. I mean, and he said, well, I really didn't know what that was. I mean, that tells you probably how stupid the guy is, if that's true. But at the end of the day, you know, the guy's got more problems. He doesn't need to be making decisions for all 50 states and all the citizens of this country. Another one that's a real winner is this dude down in Texas that's running against Ken Paxton. You know, he says Jesus is binary. Come on. I mean, find somebody that's at least attempts to be sane in this country to run for your party. But again, as I said have a party anymore.
0: Coach, you missed his cowboy hat pick, though. He did a pick in a Chevy wearing a cowboy hat. So I was reassured that he's a real Texan.
1: Yeah. And he eats meat, right?
0: Yeah. Allegedly. I mean, he likes to have a big napkin wrapped around the rib for some reason. So, Coach, let's look at the Senate quickly, and then we'll talk about your race for governor. Are you guys doing anything up there? Because this is the thing that is interesting, is that I used to put at the top tier of my guests for the show would be senators. I think anytime a U.S. senator wants to talk to me, and it's still the case. If a U.S. senator wants to talk to me, I will talk to them. That's a standing invitation. But now I don't feel like anything's going on. Is there anything productive that's happening in the U.S. Senate right now?
1: Well, we got several things we have to do this month. We've got four straight weeks of work, and then we'll have 2 weeks in August and July, which we'll try to do a few things. And this election year, so after you get to July, it's pretty much take the plug out of it, and the air comes out of the ball.
0: That's
1: up here.
0: It. But we're almost at the end of the year already.
1: Yeah, we're going to do reconciliation. Six months we have not funded DHS. We've lost our minds, but we have several on the Republican side that's been holding us back, and they're not going to vote for it. Why? Because they don't like President Trump. Well, who cares whether you like President Trump or not? How about voting for the country? You're not voting for President Trump. Let's fund DHS. Let's fund the law enforcement in this country. We live in a dangerous world. I think hopefully, keep your fingers crossed, today at 11 a.m. on Friday, we will start reconciliation. And by midnight, Thursday night, we will have a funded bill for DHS. We keep our fingers crossed, but you never know up here. But next week we'll do the NDAA, the budget for the military. We have to do that. We've got to get it out of the way. We've got several other things that we need to do. As I said, the Clarity Act, which is about crypto. We need to give those people some kind of regulation where we can get on with having crypto in this country. We have to have it. Everybody else is going to have it, but we have to regulate it to make sure that we do it the right way. But we got a lot of people that just look at it as something that, it's going to be bad for the country. No, it's not going to be bad. It's going to be good for the country. It's going to be good for the world. We need to be.
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4: With SRN News, I'm Ken Lorman in Washington. The president says the symbolic House vote approving a war powers resolution that would halt the U.S. military action against Iran was meaningless. Still, Mr. Trump is unhappy that four House Republicans joined Democrats in supporting the measure. He said on Truth Social, the Democrats are fueled by Trump derangement syndrome. They would rather have our country fail and give me another of many victories. The four Republicans, that's a whole other story. They're grandstanders. They should be ashamed of themselves, he said. Mr. Trump says he's optimistic about reaching a ceasefire with Iran and responded this way when asked if recent U.S. and Iranian strikes are testing the fragile ceasefire.
5: Well, you know, there's a reason for everything. And we hit them pretty hard the night before and actually last night. And what always explained to me, I said, all right, so we'll do that. But we've been hitting them pretty hard.
4: Senate Republicans are advancing a major package focused on border security and immigration enforcement.
6: Senate Republicans are moving forward with a major immigration enforcement package aimed at providing roughly $70 billion for ICE and Border Patrol operations. The push comes after the Trump administration scrapped a proposed anti-weaponization fund, clearing the way for lawmakers to focus on border security and immigration enforcement. GOP leaders say the legislation will strengthen ICE, support Border Patrol, and advance President Trump's immigration agenda. Willie Nelson, The White House.
4: Former National Security Advisor John Bolton has agreed to a Justice Department plea deal. He will plead guilty to one count of retaining classified information, allowing him to potentially avoid prison time while facing a multi-million dollar fine. This is SRN News.
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4: America prays, correspondent Michael Harrington reports.
8: Fewer members of the general population are Christian these days. Church attendance and other spiritual practices are in decline, but there's one thing people still do, and that's pray. According to new numbers from the Barna Group, 73% of American adults pray at least once a week, and Christians pray a lot more. As the Barna Report puts it, quote, spiritual longing remains active even when institutional participation wavers. Michael Harrington reporting.
4: Texas Children's Hospital in Houston has to set up a detransition clinic for people who no longer wish to live as the opposite sex. This part of a settlement with the state over the hospital's practice of helping children live as the opposite sex through the use of hormone treatments and puberty blockers. The new clinic will provide various services, including endocrinology and psychiatry. This is SRN News. The United States is looking to impose some new tariffs on dozens of trading partners around the world.
0: The Trump administration is proposing 10% tariffs or more on products from dozens of major trading partners to address the importation of goods made with forced labor. A report by the U.S. Trade Representative says Canada, Mexico, Taiwan, the United Kingdom, and some other countries and territories would face 10% additional tariffs for allegedly failing to enforce a forced labor import ban. A 12.5% additional tariff would be imposed on China, Japan, India, South Korea, Brazil, and dozens of other countries. The new tariffs would not take effect immediately and are subject to public comment and review. Donna Warder, Washington.
4: On Wall Street, it's a mixed day. NASDAQ down about 27 points, but the Dow Jones Industrial Average is up 926 points. This is SR.
9: 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We bring you the biggest news stories of the day. 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
10: We've made it to Friday. That's always a good thing to say. We've made it to Friday. Tomorrow we'll start off by, where are we in Iran? What's going on over there? And we'll take a look at a lot of different news articles that paint a pretty accurate picture of what President Trump is up to. Then Zach will be on, Razorback Zach, and we'll be talking about Razorback sports.
9: Fighting for free speech, Western civilization, and delivering common sense for the American people. Ladies and gentlemen, here's Scott Jennings.
11: Hey, it's Scott. Thanks for listening to Common Sense for the American People, taking a day off. But my friend Jennifer Horn is here to guide you through the breaking news of the day. Jennifer, take it away.
12: Thank you, Scott Jennings. Hope you are enjoying your time off. Scott will be back with you on Monday. In the meantime, I'll be here with you for the next couple of days, and we welcome you in for a Thursday. I'm Jennifer Horn. I am broadcasting today from Los Angeles, which has been ground zero. All the attention from our primary on Tuesday, looking at our governor's race, our mayor's race, and some of the lessons from California's wacky left coast. I host the Morning Answer on Salem Radio, AM 870, AM 590, The Answer, and I am happy to be with you today. Now, let's start in California, because literally, it's right out the window from me, and we have both a governor's race and a mayor's race that are still hotly contended. Here in California, we will not certify our election results for another 36 days. That's right. We will have already had our July 4th America 250 celebration by the time California actually says, these are the two people that are advancing to November for the governor's race. These are the two people that will be advancing to the mayor's race in Los Angeles. Is that not ridiculous? We love common sense for the American people around here. There is a lack of common sense in California with this voting system, and we are going to dig into that today. Clearly, this has already caught President Trump's attention, because today he has been making comments about both the gubernatorial and mayoral primaries. To the New York Post, they have been reporting on this. Breitbart, our friends there, have been reporting about this. And the president himself has been tweeting. He said the Democrats, You know, that's his new name. He'll tell you most people didn't know the B and dumb was silent. The Democrats are at it again. They are trying to steal the governor of California primary and the mayor of Los Angeles primary away from two great Republican candidates. Here we go with the very late and massive numbers of mail-in ballots. This was on Truth Social. And certainly the country and the state of California are watching this. So in years past, since California has implemented this mail-in ballot system, we, as Republicans and sane people in California, have said there's something going on here, but it really hasn't captured the eyes of the nation. So here's how it works. We used to know who won elections in California on election night. It wasn't that long ago. But now that we've moved to an all mail-in system, that means that people are really questioning how things work. First of all, voter rolls are not being cleaned up in California. They, in fact, are sued many times if they take off dead people or, for instance, Judicial Watch sued this county of Los Angeles to remove dead people, people who had moved, people who were no longer legally able to vote in Los Angeles. And there were a million names removed from our voter rolls in Los Angeles County alone. Think about that. Well, guess what? County of Los Angeles, state of California sues to put all of those names right back on the voter rolls. So all the cleaning, all the organizing, all the trying to make it look better and make it more safe, that was all out the window thanks to the leadership of California. So everybody gets a ballot. And because of that, instead of making a rule that if you are going to use the vote by mail system, that you have to have your ballot turned in by election day, instead they say you have to have it mailed by election day. So there are many people who on Tuesday went and dumped a ton of ballots into the mail system, and now we wait for those ballots to come in. In fact, in LA County, and this number is appalling, and this is why anything can happen in these elections. It feels great right now. We've got Republicans who look like they're going to advance in November to both the governor's primary and the mayor's race, and I'll give you the updated numbers here in a second. But this number, guys, it just shocked me. There are still more than 700,000 ballots outstanding in LA County alone. So let me give you these numbers because I think it's really important to put this in perspective. In the LA mayor's race that everybody has been watching because Spencer Pratt has been extremely fun to watch, a great candidate to watch, Karen Bass, who's done nothing for Los Angeles, will advance, it looks like, to the November runoff. She has 34.97% of the votes. That's about 183,000 people that voted for her. I'd love to know those people. Maybe not. Spencer Pratt, who is in second place at the moment, is there with 29.91%, so almost 30%. He's got 157,000 ballots cast for him. Nithya Raman is in third place. And if it's possible, she's a Democrat Socialist of America. She would be LA's Zohran Mamdani. She wants to take back golf courses to put homeless encampments on them. She would be worse than Fidel Castro's student Karen Bass. Nithya Raman has 119,000 votes and she's at 22%. So right now, Spencer Pratt has about plus or minus a 40,000 vote lead on Nithya Raman to advance to November. 40,000 seems pretty comfortable for most places, but now we've learned that LA County still has 700,000 outstanding ballots to count just in our county. This is absolutely insane. And it has caught the attention of people who are not screaming conservatives. They're actually lunatic liberals. People like Nate Silver, who is a pollster, has come out and said, this is like third world stuff. This is not normal. This is not how you trust the election system. Steve Hilton pointed that out. He's been speaking really since he, we think, perhaps won on Tuesday night. He's been out all day yesterday. Let's take a listen to Steve Hilton, cut 26.
13: The Secretary of State, Shirley Weber, who's in charge of our elections in California, 2 days ago going out on the media and bragging about how long it was going to take. And how, oh, we have to be patient and it could take weeks. What? What are you talking about? I mean, you just compare it with Florida or the other states, all of whom, by the way, have early voting. So there's nothing to do with that. But you get results on election night, like normal places. You had even Nate Silver, I noticed, commenting that this is his quote, I think, was this is failed state stuff. And that's exactly right. And it's exactly what you expect from people who've delivered high speed rail. $200 billion over budget, 30 years late. I mean, this is just another monument to their uselessness.
12: Yeah, Nate Silver, just to quote him directly on X, said, "The fact that California elections often can't be resolved for weeks is kind of insane, you think? And not common in other electoral systems around the world." He said, like, honestly, it's going to take us several weeks to tell you who won the election. That's failed state. And then he used an expletive and should be much more stigmatized. The fact that it's tolerated is bad. A textbook example of learned helplessness. Here's more. Steve Hilton, Cut 27.
14: The state wants change, and actually, so far, we're not seeing any signs of that. It is true that you get these late deliveries of ballots because we got this unbelievable rule that the ballots can arrive 7 days after Election Day and still be counted. By the way, the Supreme Court is considering the case that's going to make that illegal. Are we very confident that by November, that insanity of voting 7 days after Election Day effectively will be ruled illegal nationwide. So that's one of the reasons. So we're definitely keeping an eye on it. But right now, our sense is that, you know, even if you do get that kind of effect, it's not going to be enough to kick us out of the top two slots. And so we're feeling very confident about that right now.
12: I'm feeling pretty good for Steve Hilton, who is still at the top, and he's in there by 2 percentage points, almost 100,000 votes that separate him from Javier Becerra, who is in second place. So Steve Hilton's at 27%. Javier Becerra's at 25%. Tom Steyer is at 19%. And so just to get Steve Hilton, doesn't matter if he finishes first or second, to get him through to November would be important. Tom Steyer would have to come up with about 400,000 votes to take Steve out of first or second place. So that seems much more likely to move forward. But Spencer Pratt, I'm worried about here in Los Angeles. And let me tell you, so many people have watched this election and so many people have been watching Spencer Pratt and how he's been running his campaign. Can you imagine what this is going to do for people's faith in the electoral process if Spencer Pratt is somehow shut out after looking like he was clear sailing and winning pretty decisively, at least, over Nithya Raman and moving into second place? It's going to be interesting to see. President Trump congratulating Steve Hilton last night, but again, warning that California is looking at funny business once again. We're going to continue to cover that. We'll also jump into some of the remarks made about Spencer's successes by none other than Shifty Schiff, Adam Schiff. I'm Jennifer Horn. This is The Scott Jennings Show.
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12: It sure is, and we welcome you in. Thanks for joining us on this Thursday. I like to call it Practice Friday because everybody here at the Jennings Show, we're very good at practicing Friday. We're professionals. That's right. And I'm Jennifer Horn from Salem Radio in Los Angeles. Pleased to be in for Scott Jennings. He'll be back on Monday. You can follow him, Jennings KY or Jennings Show on X. You can follow me as well on X at Jennifer Horn or Jennifer Horn Radio on Instagram and Facebook. And today, President Trump's very busy. He's working on Iran still. He's got a big announcement when it comes to coal. We'll be talking to Stephen Moore, our chief economist, around here next hour. However, he started the day with a little truthing on Truth Social. He has accused Democrats in the state of California trying to influence outcomes of California's gubernatorial and mayoral, Los Angeles mayoral primary elections by benefiting from late arriving mail-in ballots. Very curious This has happened before in California. We have all seen it. Anybody who's lived in the state and paid attention has seen how on election night one thing happens, and then 3 weeks later the results are absolutely flipped on their head. The Democrats are at it again, he said. They are trying to steal the governor of California primary and the mayor of Los Angeles primary away from two great Republican candidates. He said, here we go again with the very late massive numbers of mail-in ballots. He also sent out another post saying there's big capitalized cheating by the Democrats in California. Votes are all tied up, may not be in for weeks. Under investigation by the U.S. Attorney's Office in Los Angeles, why the vote counting delay? That's from President Trump. Now, coming up, if you'd like to set your timer or your alarm for this one, coming up in just about an hour here on this program, we will talk to my friend, U.S. Attorney here in California, the Central District that covers Los Angeles, all of Southern California. Bill Asaley will be here. We will ask him about this. Now, Trump didn't specifically say which candidates he thought were benefiting from the cheating, but Gavin Newsom, of course, responded quickly saying that President Trump is lying about California again. Time to take the phone away from Grandpa and put him to sleep. That was the Governor Newsom press office account. Mail-in ballots are valid if they are postmarked by Election Day. And guys, are you ready for this? Arrive by June 9th. So those ballots are still going to be rolling in until June 9th. This is why people have lost faith in elections in Los Angeles. But because so many people are looking at this across the country, how is Los Angeles going to be able to explain if these results change significantly? Spencer Pratt right now is in second place. And of course, he had a message for voters for his campaign and against. This is Spencer Pratt on election night, cut nine.
0: My message to those people that didn't vote for me, thank you for voting. I'm excited that everyone voted today. One thing I've learned is a lot of people don't vote. My goal by November, whether it's you're voting for me or you're voting for Mayor Bass, I'm going to get more people to vote. We don't have a city that votes and cares enough about our city. Everybody's given up because they've just accepted failure. Nothing changes. Things can change if you vote. So to people who didn't vote for me, thank you for voting and caring about your city. I hope to switch you and show you you're going to be voting for me in November. But regardless, we need 4 million people to vote in November.
12: Investigations are now being launched in Los Angeles as these mail-in ballots take a very long time. Some say suspiciously long to count. Nithya Raman, who is in third place, a Democrat socialist, is gaining on Spencer Pratt, and there are still hundreds of thousands of votes to count in L.A. County. So it's still a very dangerous race. It's exciting to see how these results came in on election night, but you can't get too excited until we know, until things are certified. Adam Schiff, who has been the beneficiary of this system in California as a congressman and now as a senator, commented on Spencer Pratt. And of course, there has to always be a Trump comparison. Cut 13.
2: You would think, having tried having a reality TV star in elective office and seeing it was a colossal bust, it was a terrible decision, that maybe we wouldn't be eager to repeat that decision. I think that, you know, his campaign is really fueled by a lot of discontent about the quality of life in Los Angeles. And there's a lot to be said there in terms of what we need to do to address the homelessness problem and crime. I think the mayor is doing a good job trying to address those in a very difficult city and a mayorship that doesn't have that much power. Mm-hmm. So I think, you know, Karen Bass is ahead for a reason. People see her as really a very smart, competent, capable person, but dealing with some really intractable problems.
12: All right. Adam Schiff says Karen Bass is the victim. I love how he says it's fueled by frustration. Yeah, frustration that's come from Democrat rule for the last 25 years in Los Angeles, Adam. Fueled by you and your failed leadership. People love to come to California, set up a little fund for themselves, make their money, stay in power, and leave the city to burn. And people are tired of it. I'm Jennifer Horn. This is the Scott Jennings Show.
3: If the leftists haven't had enough yet, there's more. 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
2: With SRN News, I'm Ken Lorman in Washington. The president says the symbolic House vote approving a war powers resolution that would halt the U.S. military action in Iran was meaningless. Still, Mr. Trump is unhappy that four House Republicans joined Democrats in supporting the resolution. The president said in a post on Truth Social, the Democrats are fueled by Trump derangement syndrome. Continuing, they would rather have our country fail than give me another of many victories. The four Republicans, that's a whole other story, he wrote. They're grandstanders. They should be ashamed of themselves. The Senate is beginning a long series of votes on legislation to fund the president's immigration enforcement agencies. And on Wall Street, it's now green across the board, with the Dow Jones Industrial Average up 816 points. This is SRN News.
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8: If things don't change, can you imagine America in 20 years? 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This is 101.1, The Answer. Conversations and stories you simply won't hear from the mainstream media. 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
9: Here we are, Common Sense for the American People. Scott Jennings is out today. I am happy to be filling in for him. I'm Jennifer Horn. I host the Morning Answer on Salem Radio in Los Angeles, AM 870, AM 590, The Answer, and I will be with you the rest of the week. Scott will be back on Monday. And, guys, there is a lot going on at the White House today, from a coal roundtable to just earlier today. We had Dr. Oz and Todd Blanche and FBI Director Kash Patel leading a press conference on fraud. A lot going on in D.C., and we expect an official nomination of Todd Blanche to become the permanent attorney general. So who better to bring in than the man? I'm just so proud of him. Willie Nelson is here. He is Salem News Channel's own White House correspondent, 1 week to the day on the job. And I couldn't be prouder. Willie, you and I were in the same office in Los Angeles. You took the big move to D.C. And now I'm like, I'm just so proud of you. Look at you standing right in front of the White House with that backdrop. Welcome into the Scott Jennings Show. Thanks for joining us.
10: Jen, it's great to be here with you, my California sister, my L.A. sister. Look at me. I'm out here in D.C. now. I miss all my L.A. friends and family. But, you know, it's an honor to be here on Salem's behalf here at the White House. And it's always got something going on. This is, like you said, my first week here. It's 1 week to the T. And it feels like it's 24/7 nonstop action over here.
9: All right, so give us an update. First, we'll get into LA in just a second because President Trump chiming in on our election process here in California. But there has been so much controversy about Washington, D.C., and about the reflecting pool and about getting some of these projects done. From what I've heard, Washington, D.C. is very cleaned up and ready to celebrate America's 250th birthday. What are you seeing?
10: Jen, I'm seeing a brand new city. I mean, there's parts that look unrecognizable from just a year ago. The big one is the Christopher Columbus Fountain in front of Union Station, which is a very popular hub here in D.C. It's right near Capitol Hill, and it's one of the main train stations in the area. It has had a facelift, to put it bluntly. I mean, you wouldn't even believe it was the same fountain. This place, not long ago, was tagged up in graffiti. It was it hasn't had running water in it for 20 years. And now it's got water in it for the first time since 2007. And it feels like you're in some sort of European capital. I mean, I don't know too many places in America that are like this, that just have such a dramatic effect to it when you get off the train and you're like, wow, where have I entered?
9: And I've heard actually, Willie, that the ambassador from Italy was there and saw it and said it reminded him of the Trevi Fountain, which that's very high praise.
10: I'm not surprised. And Jen, there's been lots of people just going and oohing and awing at the beauty of it. Mm-hmm. I mean, it looks like, Jen, I'm not even kidding. I saw one guy put his hands and splash water in his face. And that's something I see when I go to Europe. I feel like Italians are always doing that. I've never seen you never think here in
9: We're
10: America.
9: We're never brave enough here. There's the new screw room that's coming into Texas that we're going to talk about later. Nobody wants any of that in their face. All right, good. So that means it's clean. And, you know, that shows the perfect partnership between the federal government, President Trump, working with, and yes, we say nice things about Democrats here, Muriel Bowser, who has actually taken the help and helped make D.C. great again.
10: So I went to the fountain. I've been now several times, and my mom last week was in town as well, helping me move in. As a side note, I probably wouldn't have any furniture in my place if my mom hadn't have helped me arrange it. So shout out to my mother. I appreciate you for that. But her and I went to the fountain a day or two after it had been revealed, and we were just so taken back. I went back yesterday, and I spoke with some people who were there. I have a clip I've sent to your producer of someone's reaction. If we could go ahead and play that clip right now.
11: I love the way the fountain looks. It's clean. The city is amazing. Haven't had any problems as we've walked around the last few days. It's just been a fantastic vacation, a fantastic experience.
9: Pretty great words from just an individual on the street, Willie. That's incredible. And the cleanliness isn't the only thing that we're noticing. These reflecting pools, the fountain, they're all gorgeous. But you have something very exciting behind you on that White House lawn, I'm hearing. And I don't know, maybe I shouldn't admit this because, you know, sometimes it like takes away your credibility. But I'm going to say it. I used to be a huge wrestling fan when I was a kid. The generation of
10: really?
9: Hulk Hogan. Oh, please. I watched wrestling every Saturday and Sunday. I used to go to live matches in L.A. I was a total dork, but I did it. I've never been a UFC.
10: Are you an Undertaker girl?
9: Oh, yeah, of course. Dong. Everybody would freak out when he would come in. But I'll tell you this. I've never been a UFC person, but it does make me a little happy to see an octagon, to see a ring on the front lawn of the White House. How is that going? And be honest, are members of the media smirking and hating the fact that it's there?
10: It's very divided, to be honest, here in the press area. You know, I've only been here for a week, and I do think some of these reporters sometimes do look a little miserable, like they hate their jobs. And I'm like, what are you doing, guys? Come on. This is like the most fun job ever. We get to show up at the White House and speak to people. It's great. And then you have others like myself who, honestly, I think it's really cool. I also just like the idea of a premier sporting event here at the White House. But also on a personal note, I am a very big fan of the UFC, which now I believe has the same ownership as the WWE.
9: Sure.
10: But to have an event like this where they have just the biggest fighters on the planet coming here at, you know, one of the most iconic places in the world. I mean, I'm like, why weren't we doing this sooner? And I just love the idea of celebrating America with such like a unique thing, and President Trump, of course, has been joking, trolling, maybe a little bit of seriousness. You never know that perhaps this might stay similar to the Eiffel Tower.
9: I think it's how we should discover. I think it's how we should end government shutdowns. You know, we could bring Hakeem Jeffries and Mike Johnson, and we could just put them into the ring and just let them fight it out. That might be quicker and easier than these, you know, days long, weeks long shutdowns or debates.
10: Well, I saw a clip yesterday of Secretary Marco Rubio and a Democrat representative, Sarah Jacobs, I believe her name is, where she was kind of lambasting him about his shoes that he was wearing.
9: You know, we have that clip. We have that clip, Willie. So let's take a listen. This is cut 20.
12: I have one last question for you. Mr. Secretary, who won the 2020 presidential election?
13: I'm not here to answer a question. We're talking about 2020. This is a foreign affairs committee.
12: Okay, great. You can't answer the question, even though we all know that President Biden won.
13: I don't answer the question because the Secretary of State, I do not participate in domestic political issues.
12: This is not about domestic political issues. This is about our democracy.
13: You're asking me to opine, just like I don't do campaign rallies.
12: It seems like
13: you... I don't do, because as Secretary of State, we're not supposed to. That's been the long tradition of the department, and you should know that if you've been on this committee for any period of time. Are you guys kidding me? I mean, is this the Foreign Affairs Committee, or is this like a circus? What is this?
9: She was asking him if the president had given him shoes that didn't fit and if he was too afraid to return them, Willie. It, you know, you're there at the right time. There's so much that you can find that is entertaining. It shouldn't be. It's actually kind of sad and a waste of taxpayer dollars in our time. But, I mean, at least you've got strong people around the president like Marco Rubio who know how to take these people down.
10: That's right. Marco Rubio does a great job at it. I also got to see... Scott Bessent, or who now goes by Dr. Bessent as of late, because I believe he received an honorary doctorate in the last month. And I mean, these are some of the sharpest killers we have out here. But to go back to your idea, I really like the idea of letting them settle it in the octagon rather than just having these kind of a waste of time back and forth that is really just for clipping online. They don't actually do anything. It's just so they can get some likes on X and Instagram and Facebook or whatever. But an octagon fight, that could be a little bit more exciting, I think so. And it's something we've never tried before, so I'm always up to try something new.
9: You know, we can always look for some good ideas for the sake of democracy. No one, I would tell you, would want to go in that ring against Mark Wayne Mullen, though, the secretary of DHS, who actually had fighting or had experience as a UFC fighter. So there you go. Now, wow. You are standing in front of the White House today. Willie Nelson is the Salem mm-hmm. News Channel White House correspondent. Today, you'll be having opportunities to see the president. How accessible? Speak to that, Willie. It seems from the outside that this is one of the most accessible administrations in history. You don't miss the president for 5 days, 8 days, 10 days. He's there almost every single day, and he's bringing the media into his office to talk directly to them. He just had an availability yesterday. How does that make your experience? I think it makes it so much easier. First, you get the news directly from the president, but more robust as a brand new reporter there.
10: Yeah, Jen, that's correct. And one of the things that's interesting about this administration is, or really unique to President Trump, is they will have on the schedule, they send out a schedule every day to reporters in the morning, and it will say closed press. But over half of the time, President Trump just lets the media know, hey, come on in here, guys. And us reporters get to run in there, and he's very accessible, very, very available. As opposed to, I've met so many people here in the last week. Again, this is my fifth day in, and I'm still learning the White House beat very much so. But I've talked to so many international people and different reporters, and they all say, like, Trump is way easier to get a hold of, like, by far, than the last administration. Many of them constantly said, like, well, the last administration, you know, they would send out statements in the morning, and then they'd come to the press room and just read that statement. And we would think, well, we already heard all this. What's the point of all this? And then they weren't allowed to ask too many questions. It was really, really closed off. But I've been now to two pressers, Scott Bessent and Dr. Oz, and those guys are just working on the fly, taking questions. I mean, they make their statement, you know, maybe 5 or 10 minutes, and then they go, come on, guys, bring it on. And, you know, they're not afraid to give it back when it's needed. And Jen, sometimes it feels like I'm watching a TV show in real life. I mean, it is a little bit unbelievable to be here all the way from Los Angeles. But like I said, I'm really grateful for Salem to give me the opportunity. Dave Santrella, Phil Boyce, Alan Power, Jamie Cohen, I'm sure there's a bunch of names I'm forgetting, Ashley, and to have this opportunity to be here to cover the White House on Salem's behalf is a great honor of mine.
9: We have 12 seconds left, Willie, but your thoughts on President Trump tweeting out about the fraud in California?
10: I say get rid of it all. I think you have a bigger chance of winning the lottery than you do getting rid of the fraud in California. I say that as a lifelong Californian, but please get rid of it all. We need it badly. Run an audit, please.
9: The fact that he's paying attention and bringing national attention to it, I think will make a difference. Willie Nelson, White House correspondent, content producer for townhall.com and for the Salem News Channel. Willie Nelson TV is where you can find him on X. Willie, thanks so much. Keep us posted on what you hear today. And there's a lot more up ahead. I'm Jennifer Horn. 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
17: 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This $200 billion investment in chip technology could make today's artificial intelligence chips obsolete. Technology that will make today's AI data centers a thing of the past, like IBM's old mainframes. While most investors are focused on old-fashioned AI, there are three companies quietly building a trillion-dollar triangle that could transform every tech sector on Earth. These three companies are gearing up to develop and manufacture supercomputers the size of a dinner plate. Institutions like Vanguard, BlackRock, and State Street are pouring more than $200 billion into this AI revolution. Investment guru George Gilder has been predicting tech revolutions for more than 40 years, including the iPhone, Netflix, and Amazon. 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
19: 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And Trump is trying to finish the decades of attacks on the American homeland, American citizens and soldiers by Iran.
18: 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The Answer. This is 101.1 The Answer, where Little Rock comes to talk. Start your morning with the voice you know and trust, Dave Elswick, bringing you the issues that matter to Arkansas, the news behind the headlines, and conversations you won't hear anywhere else. Then in the afternoon, stay informed and fired up with Doc Washburn, breaking down the biggest stories of the day and what they mean for you. And all day long, hear from some of the biggest voices in talk radio. CNN's Scott Jennings, Mike Gallagher, and Larry Elder, bringing you sharp insight, lively debate, and the perspective you've been looking for. News, opinion, insight, and the conversations shaping our community. From Little Rock to the natural state and beyond, this is 101.1 The Answer. 101.1 The Answer, where Little Rock comes to talk. The news never stops, and neither does your schedule. That's why we're here, keeping you up to date with all the biggest stories of the day. We're 101.1 The Answer, where Little Rock comes to talk. The pulse of conservative Arkansas. This is 101.1 The Answer. Fighting for free speech and Western civilization. 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
9: Thanks for joining us. It is the Scott Jennings Show, Common Sense for the American People. I'm Jennifer Horn. Happy to be sitting in for my friend Scott. He's taking some time off, but he will be back with you in his chair on a Monday, and I know we will be happy to see him. In the meantime, I'll be here with you for the next couple of days. And I don't know if you guys are sports fans or not, but I do know that many of you might be fans of President Trump, and President Trump is a sports fan. Clearly, we just talked to Willie Nelson, who's talking about the octagon on the lawn of the White House. They're going to have a Formula One race through the streets of Washington, D.C., kind of fun. So President Trump is kind of like a guy's guy and loves sports, loves to welcome the athletes in to the White House. And he is certainly a New Yorker and a fan of the New York Knicks. So he said he was trying to get to the previous round of the playoffs, but that the Knicks won too fast. So now the Knicks have advanced to the NBA Finals. Last night, I believe it was game one, they're playing the San Antonio Spurs in a rematch from 1999. And the Knicks actually won that one last night. So they, oh no, I'm sorry, San Antonio won. That's fake news. Don't listen to me. San Antonio won 105-95, but it was a close game, I think, all the way through. It was a good game. So San Antonio up game one. They will play one more game in San Antonio. Then they go to New York. President Trump has made it known he will be at game three of the New York Knicks San Antonio Spurs series Monday at Madison Square Garden. Now, of course, you have to change plans with security, but that is the plan for the president to be at the Knicks game on Monday. Do you know what a circus that's going to be in New York with all of these rabid New York fans and then security and the Secret Service trying to get President Trump into Madison Square Garden? Vacate the area if you are listening to us right now on AM 970. I would just stay out of that area in New York. So this is going to be fun for the president, who got into I don't even know how this happens. People get so down on him. Kathy Hochul, the governor of New York, who is just a ding-dong from way back, wanted to take on President Trump by saying he's not even a real New York Knicks fan. He couldn't even name the team from the 1993 championship season. There was no 1993 championship season, Madam Governor. So maybe you might not want to take him on a

0: Plant Health Inspection Service, and I hope you are not eating right now. Please put down your sandwiches if you are. They've confirmed the detection of the New World screwworm larvae in a calf less than 50 miles inland from the Texas-Mexico border. Ugh, I can't even say this to you right now, but the flesh-eating screwworm maggots were found in the umbilical cord of a three-week-old calf in Zavala County, Texas. Apparently, this has been feared by authorities in Texas for some time. The discovery in Zavala County poses a serious threat to livestock producers within the state and nationwide should the screwworm migration spread. Bob Price from Breitbart, Texas, said officials in the state have braced for this threat as the pest has been moving northward, progressing through Mexico, right towards Texas. Sort of like people who move out of California. We all just sort of head to Texas, like the screwworm larvae. At the San Jacinto County Republican Party, they had a Reagan-Trump dinner in February. So as these people are eating their chicken cordon bleu, apparently they're getting this dangerous update. You know, imagine this. What kind of gala is that? You get all dressed up, you spend your money to go support the Republicans, they're handing you chicken and sauce, and then the Texas Agriculture Commissioner comes up with a grave warning. Sid Miller comes up and says, ranchers, hunters, pet owners, this parasite is far closer and more active than we think it should be. They saw the flies, now they're worried about the larva. How's your chicken and green beans? So apparently this is something new to worry about. You know, I would just like to relax, you know, from all of the hantavirus to the economy, assassination attempts everywhere. You think we could just take a break when it comes to the livestock, but now we have to worry about the flesh-eating screwworm. Just one more thing to think about this weekend. You're welcome. I'm Jennifer Horn. There is more of the Scott Jennings Show as we continue.
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0: I wasn't expecting it, but once you see who built the modern education system, everything clicks. 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

0: up that I think will move. The president's behind it. There's huge bipartisan support for it. 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
1: 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In a world of noise, truth cuts through. This is 101.1, The Answer. Where Little Rock comes to talk. 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
2: With SRN News, I'm Ken Lorman in Washington. Fresh economic numbers are shedding new light on President Trump's efforts to put more money in your pocket.
3: Treasury Secretary Scott Bessent is highlighting the impact of President Trump's tax policy on American workers, families, and retirees.
4: This tax day, under President Trump, we celebrated how much more money hardworking Americans kept, not how much the government took. Over 62 million tax returns claimed at least one of President Trump's signature new tax cuts. No tax on tips, no tax on overtime, deductibility of American car interest loans, and an enhanced deduction for low and middle income seniors. All told, the average refund increased by over 11%, with total refunds increasing by 18%.
3: Willie Nelson, the White House.
2: Former National Security Advisor John Bolton has agreed to a plea guilty to a single count of retaining classified information under a deal with the Justice Department that could allow him to avoid prison time. It's unclear the future of 60 Minutes at CBS News after longtime correspondent Scott Pelley had an outburst at a staff meeting and was fired by the network.
5: Scott Pelley's time at 60 Minutes is over. He's been fired from the program. CBS hired new management to monitor bias and make the show more fair and balanced. But that has not been sitting well with some longtime on-air and off-air employees. Bias has been an issue since the Dan Rather days. He was let go from CBS after a 60 Minutes piece back in 2004 about former President George W. Bush's service in the Texas Air National Guard. The story relied on unverified documents, and Rather was forced to apologize on air.
2: That's correspondent Laura Winters reporting. On Wall Street, green across the board, the Dow up 843 points at last check. This is SRN News.
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2: Is your pastor a Republican or a Democrat?
11: That's what the Pew Research Center has been asking Americans lately, and the truth is, they don't know. Amongst the general population, 44% of regular churchgoers say they do not know which party their pastor or other religious leaders of their congregation favor. 19% say Republican, 8% Democrat, and 27% say their pastor, associate pastor, and other religious leaders are a mix of both parties. Michael Harrington reporting.
2: An Iraqi national accused of plotting at least 18 attacks in Europe, largely against Jews, pleaded not guilty this week in a New York City courtroom. Mohammed al-Sadi is charged with orchestrating the firebombing of a bank in Amsterdam and the stabbing of Jewish men in London. He supports Iran in its war against the U.S., and he claims to be a prisoner of war. This is SRN News. In consumer news, thousands of Ford SUVs are being recalled.
12: Ford is recalling almost 420,000 vehicles because of a seatbelt issue that could result in an injury if there's a crash. The National Highway Traffic Safety Administration said in a report that the recall includes certain Ford Expedition and Lincoln Navigator vehicles with model years 2018 through 2022. Ford also issued a do not drive warning for thousands of Bronco, Sport, and Maverick vehicles due to problems with the vehicle suspension systems. That recall involves 4,600 Bronco Sport vehicles with model years 2021 through 2026 and Maverick vehicles with model years 2022 through 2026. I'm Haya Panjwani.
2: SpaceX plans to raise up to $75 billion when it goes public this month, putting Elon Musk on course to becoming the world's first trillionaire. More details at srnnews.com.
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15: We've made it to Friday. That's always a good thing to say. We've made it to Friday. Tomorrow, we'll start off by, where are we in Iran? What's going on over there? And we'll take a look at a lot of different news articles that paint a pretty accurate picture of what President Trump is up to. Then Zach will be on, Razorback Zach, and we'll be talking about Razorback Sports.
16: We're going to call you.
17: 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Ladies and gentlemen, here's Scott Jennings.
16: Here we are. Thanks for joining us. It is the Scott Jennings Show, Common Sense for the American People. Happy to have you along with us on this Thursday. I like to call it Practice Friday. I'm Jennifer Horn. I host The Morning Answer on Salem Radio in Los Angeles, AM 870, AM 590, The Answer. And we always love to be in for Scott, who is off for the next couple days, but he'll be back on Monday. You can always follow him at Scott Jennings, KY, or follow the program at Jennings Show on X. All right. Today at the White House, President Trump is doing what he can to continue to make this economy soar. Already, he secured lots of investments into our country, and today he plans to step up its investment in coal. President Trump is going to double down on his commitment to bolster the fossil fuel industry. He's expected to announce $700 million in funding for coal plants and energy infrastructure during an Oval Office event this afternoon, dubbed Beautiful Clean Coal. Now, if there's anybody who knows beautiful and anybody who knows clean, I don't know about coal, but Stephen Moore is here. He is, well, he's my chief economist. That's what I call him. He is the founder of the Committee to Unleash Prosperity. They've got a great hotline newsletter, which you should be getting, committeetounleashprosperity.com. Just click on the hotline tab and you can follow him on X at Stephen Moore. Stephen, thanks so much for being with us. Welcome to the Scott Jennings Show.
18: Hi, Jennifer. Great to be with you. And, you know, we have in America, the cleanest coal in the world. Mm-hmm. So if and the world uses coal, you know, the world still uses about a third of its energy source from coal. So if we're going to use it, it should come from the United States. It's jobs here, it's investment money here, and it is the cleanest coal for the environment. So this makes a lot of sense to me.
16: It sure does. And this is just the latest round of investment that the president has really brought in to the country that is trying to get American industry back up and running again. You and I talked this morning. You were on my local show, The Morning Answer, in Los Angeles, yes. Just about how, as much as Democrats like to say that the economy is dead or that things aren't really going well, you can look at gas prices and we can all agree they've gone up since the Iran war. And we can go back and forth about whether that uptick in price is worth it ultimately or not. I think probably yes. But other than that, the economy is sailing, Stephen Moore. This is a Trump economy that's getting ready to catch on fire, I think.
18: Yeah, it really is. And it even surprises me. And I'm a big Trump guy. I mean, I wrote the book, The Trump Economic Miracle. So I believe in this guy's agenda. But, you know, even I was losing faith about a month ago because we, you know, had oil at $100 a barrel and people were paying $4.50 a gallon at the gas pump and people were angry. And people are still angry about the price of beef and the price of groceries and the price of gas at the pump. But if you look at the indicators of the economy, they're unbelievably strong right now. So we got a good private sector job number just the other day. Now the final number is going to come out tomorrow morning, but employment is good. Companies are hiring. We have an all-time record high in the NASDAQ, the S&P 500, and the Dow Jones. And most Americans have their retirement savings in the stock market. So that's good for Americans. Mm-hmm. We're seeing, did you see the manufacturing construction numbers are over the moon right now? I mean, we're seeing a manufacturing renaissance, construction projects all over the country. Investment is good. So I feel pretty good. I'm going to rate this the economy a B. If we can get the oil price down, it'll be an A economy. But it is working much better than even I thought it would when I wrote the book, The Trump Economic Miracle.
16: I think that it's so being underplayed by the mainstream news media, and people immediately, they don't maybe necessarily think about their 401k. They're maybe not thinking about some of these other things. They're looking immediately at their gas tank, where I just spent $93 mm-hmm. filling up my car in California this week. I'm happy to report. And they look at groceries. Once those oil prices come down, I really think if that happens in time for the midterms, Democrats have a lot to worry about, because instead of just saying we hate Trump, they're going to have to come up with some real plans. I don't think the affordability thing is going to work if people start to see some change.
18: Well, you're right. I mean, in a couple of responses to that, one is if you're concerned about affordability, and all the polls show that that's the number one concern of Americans because, you know, gas prices are high and housing prices are high. Guess what states have the highest cost of living? Oh, let's see. California, New York, New Jersey, Illinois, my home state, Connecticut, Massachusetts. So do you really think those are the politicians that are going to solve this problem of rising prices when the prices are the highest? I mean, I laugh when Gavin Newsom says he wants to run for president. Look what he's done to California. He's going to do to the nation what he's done to California with respect to the really high prices of everything, the forest fires. He hasn't been able to accomplish one thing that I can look at and say, boy, that was a great thing that Gavin Newsom did in his 8 years as governor. So that's point number one. Point number two, and I've mentioned this on your morning show, is that 80% of the rise in prices in things like beef and gasoline and groceries and housing and health care, that happened under Biden, not Trump.
16: Yeah. And we're still trying to recover. To your point about the Democrats creating the affordability crisis, and I see it every single day in my state of California, the governor had the opportunity alongside every Democrat in their supermajority in the state legislature to put a pause on our ridiculous gas tax, the thing that makes us pay a dollar more than everybody else across the board, maybe even in some counties $1.50. They refused. So if they care about affordability, you have President Trump who put a pause on the federal gas tax, but these local Democrats will not do the same. And that, I think, is going to be problematic. You had an article today in the Hotline about these suburb areas that are shrinking. And every single one of the top 10 are in California, and seven of those are in Southern California. So this just tells you, when you have a state completely under Democrat rule, it squeezes the middle class right out of its borders.
18: Well, the big story that's going on in America that a lot of the major media does not want to cover is that blue states are in rapid decline, and red states like Florida, Texas, Tennessee, the Carolinas, Utah, Idaho are booming. And you're seeing massive amounts of money leaving states like California, New York, New Jersey, massive amounts of people and families, and they're taking jobs with them. And so this is a big problem for blue states. They are either going to have to change their policies or die. And yet what they're doing instead is they're doubling down on their bad policies. So you have five major blue states, including Hawaii, including Washington State, including New York, including Maine, raising their tax rates. That's the reason people are leaving. So they're being bled dry, and those states are going to have to change their policies. I want to mention the big story this last week has been Exxon, which is one of our 10 most iconic companies in America. It was started by John D. Rockefeller 150 years ago. Mm-hmm. They have left New Jersey, where they were for 140 years. Jennifer, you know where they are now? Texas. And now the other story was that Samsung, which is a major company, has left New York, and they've gone to Texas. So this migration of businesses, jobs, people, and income out of these woke and progressive blue states is breaking their back.
19: Yeah. And it's, you know, not only are they charging us a lot to live in these blue states, but then there's so much fraud and we see all the waste. We've only got about 30 seconds left, Stephen, but we had a task force update today with Todd Blanche and you heard the FBI director up there, Kash Patel. They're all talking about this fraud. Trump thinks that this could, there's so much fraud that we could actually even save Social Security with it. I'm curious, do you think we could even get close to that? Is there that much fraud?
18: Oh, yeah, there's $1 trillion worth of fraud per year.
19: Wow.
18: And the question is whether we can get Democrats. You know, unfortunately, you got Democrats like your governor there in California who actually support. They don't want to weed out the fraud because they view it as free money for their states. And what business, you know, when you have 20% fraud rates in the public sector and 2% fraud rates in the private sector, Houston, you got a problem.
19: Yeah. And Houston gets everybody because California's got a problem, or Illinois has a problem, or New York has a problem. And then Houston's got the problem of all of us coming there. Stephen Moore, always great to chat with you. Make sure you get his newsletter, the Committee to Unleash Prosperity.com hotline tab on the front page. Sign up, get that newsletter delivered to your inbox each and every day. It is free. And follow him at Stephen Moore. You got to pick up all of his books, including The Trump Economic Miracle. Stephen Moore, thanks so much for being with us.
18: Thanks, Jennifer, and I feel sorry for you living in California. What can I say?
19: That's all right. It's beautiful weather. I'm Jennifer Horn. This is the Scott Jennings Show.
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22: This is Seth Leibson for townhall.com. As we close in on our nation's birthday, more and more data give us cause for great concern. As Abraham Lincoln put it in his time, so too is it true today. Quote, at what point is the approach of danger to us to be expected? If it ever reaches us, it must spring up amongst us. It cannot come from abroad. If destruction be our lot, we must ourselves be its author and finisher. As a nation of free men, we must live through all time or die by suicide, close quote. Look around at our civic health just now. Article 4 of our Constitution guarantees us a Republican form of government. But in our major states and cities, we now see elected leaders and political candidates from one of our two major parties that embrace both national and democratic socialism, fascism, and communism. We see a party fully embracing hatred of free enterprise as much as constitutionalism and Americanism. And it all comes with a large dose of anti-Semitism. This must be pointed out and reversed. I'm Seth Leibson.
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24: 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This $200 billion investment in chip technology could make today's artificial intelligence chips obsolete. Technology that will make today's AI data centers a thing of the past, like IBM's old mainframes. While most investors are focused on old-fashioned AI, there are three companies quietly building a trillion-dollar triangle that could transform every tech sector on Earth. 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
27: 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The voice of reason, common sense for the American people. This is the Scott Jennings Show.
19: It sure is, and we thank you for joining us. Scott Jennings is out today, but we are bringing you common sense on his behalf. I'm Jennifer Horn. I host the Morning Answer on Salem Radio in Los Angeles in our studios for the Salem News Channel right here in Los Angeles, where the nation is watching a very slow vote count. If we get any updates during the program, we will bring them to you. But there was a circus yesterday in Washington, D.C. I don't know if you had a chance to see it. But there were a couple of hearings that really just went downhill fast. There was also some testimony being given on the floor of the House that also sparked some controversy. But let's start first with the Secretary of State, Marco Rubio, who actually started getting annoyed. He's pretty good humored. He started to get annoyed with Democrats at the House Foreign Affairs Committee during his testimony yesterday, openly voicing his exasperation in several different exchanges. You had Ted Lieu, who was out there saying, you know, how could you watch Donald Trump fall asleep sitting next to you? Do you see Donald Trump fall asleep all the time? Then you have this other one, Representative Jacobs, who was asking him about shoes that Donald Trump had given him that didn't fit, that he was too afraid to tell Trump that didn't fit so that they would be returned. I mean, where they get these stories, I don't know. But here's what's appalling to me. This is the minority party who has an opportunity to talk to the majority party. You have the stinking Secretary of State in front of you, Marco Rubio, and you're going to waste time talking about Trump falling asleep in shoes? That's how you value the people that have sent you to Washington, D.C. That's how you value their time and their money, is by playing silly games when you could be asking real questions about a plethora of world issues, from China to Iran to the Middle East. Heck, you want to talk about Israel? Ask him about that. You want to talk about Russia and Ukraine? You want to talk about these tariffs? You want to talk about the deals that Trump has done? There is a chance for you to do more for your voters than talk about shoes and naps. But that's today's Democrat Party. They have nothing substantive, so it always goes back to we hate Trump. That's going to be a problem for them in the midterms. You've got to start presenting the American people with something serious and substantive. Enough of this game. The games will only get you far with the people who spend all their days on TikTok and Twitter. So let's listen to a little bit of it. This is Cut 25, Marco Rubio.
3: I'm going to have to reclaim time again because
4: the question about corruption, you don't get to answer.
3: It's my time. The question about corruption is really
4: time?
3: Important.
4: So why am I here if I don't get to answer your questions or your defamatory statements?
3: I'm reclaiming my time.
4: Reclaim,
3: Mr.
4: I want
3: Chair.
4: To, but I want to reclaim. Well, do I get time? Because you make these defamatory
3: time,
4: statements and no one can talk here.
3: If
4: this
3: you
4: is crazy.
3: Can't call out corruption in this country, then how can you call it out in another
4: Well, I can't
3: country?
4: Say anything because you won't let me speak.
3: That is the question. It is about credibility and your credibility. And your credibility meter is on empty right now. This
4: See,
3: oil.
4: This is, these guys
3: who
4: just get to talk and I don't get to answer? God, what kind
3: energy.
4: Of thing is this? What is this? You get asked questions for 5 minutes and you don't get time to answer. It's not a hearing.
5: I think you said clown
4: like
5: show
4: a dunk
5: before.
4: Tank? What is this? Why is she leaving? I'm going to answer her questions.
3: I will.
4: Oh, she's going. Oh, okay, I got it. Well, thank you for coming.
19: I mean, you have the Secretary of State there, and that's the best that you can do. Walking out, screaming, reclaim your time. Then the jokesters who are talking about naps and shoes. It's pretty ridiculous. And it even got worse when Secretary Mullen started to testify. Al Green, the guy who loves to point his cane at President Trump during the Secretary of State, who, by the way, could not win his own reelection. I just wanted to throw that in there. Cut 18. Listen in.
6: A racist, Mr. Secretary, would do what happened to Rubio.
5: Are you calling me a racist?
6: A racist.
5: I'm asking a question.
6: Reclaiming my time, asking to shut up.
5: That's a pretty.
6: Shut up. It's my time. Excuse
5: I'm not going to let anybody call me a racist, Chairman.
6: I never called him a racist. It's my time.
7: It is. Gentlemen, suspend.
5: He will not.
6: Tell him to shut up.
7: It'll gentlemen suspend. No, the gentleman will suspend.
5: No one will call me a racist. I'm Cherokee, too. My family has been pretty tolerant.
6: I ask if my time be restored.
19: These guys, look at he goes, I'm Cherokee, which obviously everybody knows that, especially in the area of the country where Mark Wayne Mullen is from, the American Indians were not treated very well at all. So is it just because Mark Wayne Mullen talks with a Southern accent? And then is that stereotypical? Is Al Green actually the one who's got problems, who is using stereotypes to advance some narrative about racism? These people are crazy. They have nothing. Al Green, Representative Jacobs, Representative Ted Lieu. Look at the list. Sidney Kamalager, Dove. All of these people. They've lost their ever-loving mind. I swear, Donald Trump rent-free in those little tiny noggins all day and all night, and all they can do is scream and not do the job that their constituents sent them to do. We have more, and hopefully we'll get to it before the end of the hour. U.S. Attorney Bill Asaley joins us next. I'm Jennifer Horn. This is the Scott Jennings Show.
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13: With SRN News, I'm Ken Lorman in Washington. Former National Security Advisor John Bolton has agreed to plead guilty to a single count of retaining classified information under a deal with the Justice Department. It could allow him to avoid prison time. Senate Republicans have cleared a first hurdle as they try to pass legislation to fund the president's immigration enforcement agencies. They rejected a Democratic effort to permanently block President Trump from creating a nearly $1.8 billion settlement fund for victims of lawfare during the Biden administration. President Vladimir Putin says Russia will strengthen its air defenses to counter current and recent Ukrainian drone attacks. On Wall Street, the Dow up 838, all three indices in the green. This is SRN News.
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1: This is 101.1, The Answer, where Little Rock comes to talk. Saving Western civilization, one busted leftist narrative at a time. It's the Scott Jennings Show.
19: It sure is, and we appreciate you being here. I'm Jennifer Horn in for Scott Jennings today. I'll be here tomorrow with you as well. Scott will be back on Monday. In the meantime, you can follow me at Jennifer Horn on X and on Truth, Jennifer Horn Radio, Instagram, and Facebook. I host The Morning Answer on Salem Radio in Los Angeles, AM 870 and AM 590, The Answer. And, you know, a lot of people like to say that LA is in real trouble, that California is in real trouble. And most of the time they're right, but we do have some really great individuals who are serving us, who are working to make California better. And one of them is my friend, former assemblyman, now U.S. Attorney Bill Asaley is with us. You can give him a follow at U.S. Attorney Asaley, and he serves all of Southern California, all five counties, a huge area. And Attorney Asaley, it is great to have you here. Thank you so much for being with us today. Great to see you.
3: It was great. Yeah, it was great to be with you, Jennifer.
19: So let's start with, I guess, the most immediate question, which is the tweet that was sent out by the president today. You know, you and I have been dealing with this nightmare of California elections for a really long time. My goodness, you used to run in these elections. And it is not for the faint of heart. You can get one set of results on election night, and then 37 days later, it looks totally different when these elections are certified. But because the country and the president are now watching these really high interest races, Steve Hilton for governor, Spencer Pratt for mayor, he's saying, what's going on here? You guys accept ballots a week after the election. Is there something to be done? How is your office handling this? Because he said he was going to have the U.S. attorney look into it. That would be you. What are you planning on doing, and what are you seeing here?
3: Yeah, of course. And obviously, looking into election fraud is nothing new. It's something we have been doing and will continue to do here very aggressively. We just announced a case about a month ago against one of the people caught in the James O'Keefe video where they were signing up homeless people to vote. That person has now pled guilty to those charges, so it's not even an allegation anymore. There's no question that there's election fraud. I think the issue we all struggle with is how widespread is it? And that's something that's very difficult to figure out, because the problem is the system that California has, and it's a frustration I share with the president. This universal mail-in system with no voter ID and no auditing of the voter rolls is ripe for fraud. And again, I'm not going to talk about any individual investigations, but of course, if we discover and we have evidence that there is any fraud, we're going to be aggressive. But I think the problem is, how much fraud are we unable to detect? And that goes back to the system California has. Now, the legislature of each state has a lot of leeway in crafting how they do elections. There's a pending lawsuits on this. There's a lawsuit in the Supreme Court to get us back to what's called election day, meaning no ballots after the polls close can be accepted through the mail. So that's pending with the Supreme Court. And then we also have a case with the Ninth Circuit where we are trying to force California to hand over its voter rolls so we can audit it and make sure only U.S. citizens are voting. They're resisting us and they're fighting us tooth and nail. So we're in court on that right now. So there's a lot going on in this space. But what I would say to the people of California is, if you don't like your system, it's on you to change it. I understand that there might be a ballot initiative. I can't get into the politics of it, but you know, a lot of it is on the people to regulate these systems.
19: And the truth is, these issues, like this specifically, should never be political. We should all want to protect our elections, because sometimes Republicans win and sometimes Democrats win, and we should all want just a fair system that we all have faith in. And yeah, something that's a great message to voters. If you don't like it, or if you think something's wrong with it, you've got to get out and vote to change it. And voter ID is coming to the ballot in November in California, and it's got a 70% approval rating. So get out there, make changes. And if you see something, truly, Bill, you would tell people, if you see something or something looks wrong to you, make sure you say something, because in many cases, these tips can help your office really investigate what's going on.
3: Yeah, if you truly have evidence, I know a lot of people, you know, we get a lot where people suspect there's fraud, but if you truly have evidence where you know someone who is not a citizen and they casted a vote or some other type of fraud that you can actually point us to evidence, we want to know about it. You can do, you can call the FBI, 1-800-CALL-FBI. We want the evidence. We'll aggressively pursue it no matter where it goes. And you're right, Jen, people have to have confidence in the elections, that when we have results, people trust it and they believe in it. And the best way to do that is have transparency in a system and have a system that people trust.
19: That's right. It doesn't mean it changes outcomes. It just means that we could all feel a whole lot better about it. And people don't look at California and go, wow, that's third world behavior. That's when it gets really embarrassing for all of us, is we're sitting there counting and counting and counting and waiting and waiting and waiting for election results. Now, switching gears to a story, I actually was going to reach out to you to have you come on our local show, but so glad you could join us on our national show. There is a case that went through your office about this tech boss, an Iranian tech boss, who was selling U.S. hardware to the Iranian military. What went on with this one, Bill? This is incredible.
3: This is a wild case. This guy is a dual U.S. citizen. He was born in Iran. He came here, immigrated, and he's made quite a life for himself. He lives in a $35 million mansion in Newport Coast. He put his kids through college and law school. And all of this doing while running a unlawful business of exporting U.S. sensitive computer components to Iran, not just to Iran, but to Iran's government and their nuclear agency. And so he's supplying them with really sensitive computer components. He's making millions of dollars. This started as a tax investigation, and we raided his place, arrested him yesterday. We made it public, and he's going to be looking at potentially decades in federal prison. And not only that, but we're in the process of seizing the house. We're going to take the house, and we're going to take anything else that he has there that he made illegally in violation of U.S. sanction laws. So we have zero tolerance for this. I think it's really just shocking and such a betrayal for someone to be living here in the U.S., benefiting from our freedoms, while they're aiding our enemies.
19: And too oftentimes that's the story. By the way, if you need a custodian for that house just to keep an eye on things while you guys are figuring out what to do with it, you know, you can always call your friend over here. I'd be happy to help and do my patriotic duty, Bill. I'd be happy to do that. We can.
3: You'll take care of it for us.
19: We'll discuss it maybe over a barbecue, you know, with the ocean views. I don't know. All right. In all seriousness, though, you just brought up a story that has been the theme, and I am so happy that the Trump administration has finally taken on the F word, fraud. You've been doing this here locally in California. We had a press conference today with Kash Patel, the FBI director, Todd Blanche, who looks like he will soon be the permanent attorney general, and Dr. Oz, who I know you've been working so closely with. There is a national effort and a local effort to crack down on fraud. And a lot of these are people who are preying on our most vulnerable kids, kids with disabilities, our aging Californians, aging Americans. It's pretty despicable, and they're coming in from other countries to do it. What have you been able to find in California through your investigations?
3: Oh, my goodness. I mean, hundreds of millions of fraud already. I think it's going to be in the billions. Just in the homeless space alone, I mean, we've already brought four indictments, almost $100 million for people that took money that was supposed to be used to help the homeless, and it went to these NGOs and these crooks, and they just enriched themselves. And then in the healthcare space, I mean, we have so many crooked doctors and hospices and just so much fraud. So we're doing two things. That's really important. You mentioned Dr. Oz, but under the vice president's task force, we're taking an all of government approach to going after fraud. And what we want to do is make sure the money doesn't go to the fraudsters in the first place, because often the money just goes out the door, and then we got to spend all this time, energy, and effort to try to find the fraudsters and claw the money back, and we can never get it all back. So what Dr. Oz is doing is anyone who has indicias of fraud, anything that looks suspicious, he's blocking their access to our government funds. So they're not going to be getting the money in the first place. Mm-hmm. And then at the DOJ, what we're doing is we're going to be very aggressive. It doesn't matter how much fraud you engaged in. If it's 5 million or 1 million or 500 million, we have task force in place now, and we're going to be looking and charging all the fraud. So nobody's too small. Nobody's too big. And we have to make examples of these people, and people have to see that fraud doesn't pay. And not only does it not pay, you're going to go to federal prison.
19: Yeah, I think
3: so. Don't do it.
19: For so long, people just got away with it and lived large and thought that they could just keep on going, that it was a system that they were able to tap into. But when that stops, then you'll keep other people from coming here and doing the same thing. Now, one of the things that I thought was interesting with you and with Dr. Oz, and just an interview we did earlier today with Stephen Moore, who's an economist, he said, because President Trump has come out and said he thinks he can save Social Security with this money recouped from fraud. I asked him, he thinks it's about $1 trillion a year. Does that seem on par for what you've seen so far in total?
3: Those are the numbers I've seen. I mean, look, just the year I've been here, we've charged, you know, over $1 billion in fraud, I would say. So that's not an unreasonable figure, I think. The problem is kind of like with the voting stuff. We don't know how much, we don't really know the full scale of it, but we know that it's potentially very, very large. And the best way to have deterrence is to see people be arrested, charged, and convicted. And when people see that people are actually getting arrested and going to jail, they're going to think twice about doing it. That's the best deterrence. And again, we want states like California to do better. California is the one who hands out a lot of the money. A lot of these programs are administered through the state.
19: Yeah.
3: They're funded by the federal government, but they're administered through the state. We want California to have fraud detection and prevention measures so the fraudsters don't get it in the first place. And we welcome them to come work with the federal government. Stop opposing us. Stop, obstructing. Work with us to benefit the people of California.
19: Switching gears, and one more minute left with you. U.S. Attorney Bill Asaley is here from the Southern District of California. We have big sporting events coming. The World Cup starts like now. We've got the Olympics coming. We've got the Super Bowl coming. How is the coordination between the DOJ, FBI, local law enforcement going? Because I know, given the state of things in the world, there has to be a talk about threats that could be coming to some of our local cities.
3: We've actually had really good working relationship with LAPD, with the sheriff, locals, when it comes to securing the homeland from whether it's domestic or international terrorism. And there's a ton of assets that the FBI is deploying along with other federal agencies to make sure that the games are safe. We want people to be able to enjoy them and to feel safe about being here. So we're working hand in hand with the locals. I'm at least glad to see that they are being good partners with us when it comes to protecting the local games, and whether it's the Olympics or FIFA.
19: If that would only continue through the governor's office and the mayor's office, when we can cooperate with the federal government, we can get a lot done. U.S. Attorney Bill Asaley, thank you so much for your time today. I know you're super busy, so it's always great to see you. Make sure you give him a follow at U.S. Attorney Asaley. He's doing great work for us here in California and for the Department of Justice. We appreciate you. Thanks so much and be safe.
3: Thanks, Jen. Take care.
19: Thank you. All right, guys, there is a lot more up ahead. Jennifer Horn in for Scott Jennings. This is the Scott Jennings Show.
4: 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This is the Scott Jennings Show.

0: I wasn't expecting it, but once you see who built the modern education system, everything clicks. Death of Recess, it comes from Angel Studios. It's not really about recess, it's about control. This documentary exposes how the classroom didn't just evolve. It was intentionally designed, standardized, and centralized. Powerful institutions shaped it, and now they protect it. 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Institutions protect themselves, not the children. 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It calcified, and if we don't challenge it, it will not change. That's why independent platforms matter. Angel Studios is willing to distribute stories that mainstream outlets won't touch. 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
3: Fighting the left with the best weapon we have. Common sense. 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
10: All right, here we are. It is the Scott Jennings Show, Common Sense for the American People. And guys, we have some breaking news for you. kind of hot off the presses. You remember, well, they used to call him the Walrus, I think, didn't they? I don't know. It was the mustache. The nuclear walrus. Ambassador John Bolton has decided to take a plea deal, it seems, and he is copping to mishandling sensitive information. Here's the story as it comes into us. President Trump's former national security advisor turned adversary, John Bolton, now reaching a plea deal over mishandling sensitive national security information, according to three sources who are now familiar with the matter. He intends to plead guilty to one felony count of illegal retention of sensitive national security information, according to one source. He's also agreed to pay more than $2 million in fines. A conviction on one count of illegal retention could come with the sentence between 0 and 60 months in prison. I still think this guy has skated. You know what they did to Roger Stone. You can like Roger Stone or not. They sent frogmen to his home to, like, swim up in the creek behind his house to pull him out of his home in front of CNN's cameras. I'm just saying, wasn't quite the same. They took Peter Navarro in ankle and hand shackles off of an airplane. Anyway. Bolton should be thankful, is my point. The Justice Department still has not commented and has said, just take a look at the court document indicating that there was a hearing set for June 26, which no longer is there. So I guess we will hear more later from the DOJ. And speaking of the DOJ, it seems that President Trump is going to make permanent the position of Todd Blanche as Attorney General. He is going to formally nominate him, we believe, today as that Attorney General replacement to Pam Bondi. And breaking right now in the Senate Republicans rejecting multiple efforts today to formally kill President Trump's push for a $1.8 billion fund to compensate people who claim they were victimized by the government. Haven't we all been victimized by the government in some way? I mean, different extents, but please. The GOP-led Senate voted down an effort led by Democrat leader Chuck Schumer to shut down the fund. The chamber then backed a push from retiring Senator Tom Tillis of North Carolina to put an end to the fund, though Democrats argued that left room for the White House to resurrect it under another name, which was the plan here all along, right? They'll take this out of the equation now, but it may come back again. This fund specifically set up for people who really did have their lives flipped apart for just maybe being at the Capitol on January 6th, in the vicinity of the Capitol. And I can't leave you today without this story, because I got to tell you, my favorite senator on the Democrat side is John Fetterman from the Dirty Dirty Sweatsuit. You know, he's not known for his clothing choices, but he is on.

0: This is a guy that had a problem with me, how I dress. But he seemed to have no problem posing in a towel at a disgusting website that consistently had serious problems about that kind of depravity. He then challenged Graham Plattner to make public messages he allegedly exchanged with women on the platform public. So here's the deal. He did this on Hannity last night. You gotta love Fetterman. This is just too fun. He said, quote, "Let me make a deal. Tell P. Hustle I'll wear a suit every day if he releases all those texts and messages that he's had with over a dozen women." P. Hustle. I guess that would be Graham Plattner. So if Plattner releases all of the messages saying, oh, nothing was going on here with those women, then John Fetterman says he will put on a suit and tie every single day. That's why I love him. He said again, "You can prove to America what's in these conversations. Can P. Hustle prove how old these people are?" It's going to be his new name. Fetterman argued that he should release the messages if he has nothing to hide and raised concerns about the age verification on what is an anonymous messaging platform. So, suits for messages. John Fetterman laying down the gauntlet against Graham Plattner, saying, hey, you release those messages, I'll wear a suit and tie every single day. I think that would be a great time to release the messages, Graham. What do you think? Or P. Hustle, as he likes to call him. Thanks so much for joining us today. I hope you have a great Thursday. You can follow me at Jennifer Horn on X, Jennifer Horn Radio on Instagram and Facebook. And thank you so much to the whole crew. This is The Scott Jennings Show.
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1: Breaking news this hour from Town Hall. I'm Ken Lorman in Washington. As fuel prices continue to climb, the president focuses on other forms of energy production this hour at the White House.
2: President Trump is highlighting coal production. As the administration continues its focus on American energy independence and lowering energy costs, coal remains a key part of the president's broader energy agenda, alongside efforts to expand domestic production and strengthen the nation's power grid.
1: That's correspondent Willie Nelson reporting. Senate Republicans have cleared a first hurdle as they try to pass legislation to fund President's immigration enforcement agencies. They rejected a Democratic effort to permanently block Mr. Trump from creating nearly $1.8 billion settlement fund for victims of lawfare during the Biden administration. Former National Security Advisor John Bolton is pleading guilty in a classified documents case and is about to pay a hefty fine.
3: John Bolton served as National Security Advisor in President Trump's first term in office, but became an outspoken critic of the president, often appearing on MSNBC and CNN. He plans to plead guilty and pay a fine north of $2 million as part of a deal with federal prosecutors for mishandling classified documents. Bolton is accused of sharing sensitive information, including notes on intelligence briefings, for possible use in a book he was writing.
1: That's correct. Responded Laura Winters. President Vladimir Putin says Russia will strengthen its air defenses to counter recent Ukrainian drone attacks, which have reached, according to him, deep inside his country. On Wall Street at last check, the Dow Jones Industrial Average 903 points to the green. It's also green for the S&P and NASDAQ. More on these stories from townhall.com.
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1: The screwworm fly is detected in Texas decades after the cattle threat was largely eradicated in the U.S.
6: The U.S. Department of Agriculture confirmed Wednesday that the New World screwworm fly has reached South Texas, the first time in decades that the parasite with flesh-eating larvae has threatened the nation's cattle industry, and only the third time it's appeared in the U.S. in that time. Agriculture Secretary Brooke Rollins said the case was in a 3-week-old calf in La Pryor, Texas, about 50 miles from the Mexico border. Rollins said there have been no other detections of the fly in the U.S. Bernie Bennett reporting.
1: Man carrying what authorities described as an explosive device powerful enough to damage a plane, as well as a torch lighter, knife, zip ties, and other items, was arrested after trying to pass through a Sacramento International Airport security checkpoint over the weekend, according to federal prosecutors. News and analysis at townhall.com. A legendary football coach is lending support to a college sports bill, but two major conferences are pushing back.
7: Former Alabama football coach Nick Saban has testified in support of a bipartisan bill to overhaul college athletics. Saban told the Senate Commerce Committee Wednesday that it's time to, quote, tap the brakes, end quote, on a system where players can increasingly earn millions of dollars while moving freely between schools. The leaders' committee held the hearings as they push legislation that they hope can break the congressional gridlock over how to regulate college athletics. The SEC and Big Ten opposed the bill and said it, quote, leaves critical issues unresolved. I'm Geffen Coolball.
1: College football playoff times and dates are being announced. Those games, well, they'll be played on ABC, ESPN, TNT, and True TV. More of these stories at townhall.com.
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10: We've made it to Friday. That's always a good thing to say. 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Tomorrow, we'll start off by, where are we in Iran? What's going on over there? And we'll take a look at a lot of different news articles that paint a pretty accurate picture of what President Trump is up to. Then Zach will be on, Razorback Zach, and we'll be talking about Razorback sports.
11: Time of division and distrust, clarity matters more than ever. 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
12: Morning glory and evening grace, America. I'm Hugh Hewitt. Welcome to the Thursday edition of the Hugh Hewitt Show, which we begin with United States Senator Tom Cotton, Republican from Arkansas. Senator Cotton, how'd you get up to the office to phone? Isn't Votorama going on?
13: We are in the middle of a lot of votes, Hugh. And the legislation we're going to pass is a response to the Democrats' unprecedented obstruction of funding for the Border Patrol, Immigration and Custom Enforcement. It is the Democrats acting out their worst instincts to defund the police. And even more than that, Hugh, they are siding with far-left extremists in their party. We offered them a deal months ago that would have funded the Border Patrol and ICE, like the rest of the government, through the end of this fiscal year, September 30th. They demanded completely unreasonable conditions, Hugh, like, for instance, banning ICE officers from wearing masks. Now, remember, this is the crew that insisted that kindergartners wear masks to school just 5 years ago, and yep. Now they want to ban ICE officers from wearing masks so they can dox them online and then left-wing street militias can terrorize their wives and their kids at their homes. Obviously, we would never agree to something like that. We're going to support our law enforcement. And because of the Democrats' obstructionism, we're now not just funding ICE and Border Patrol for 9 months. We're funding them for the next 2.5 years. So we'd never go down this path again.
12: Well, good for you. I hope the reconciliation process works out. Let me move to some other things. You were on Fox America's newsroom this morning right after I was on. I want to zero in on the New Jersey congressman who's an Al-Qaeda affiliate. The man has supported Al-Qaeda, supported the blind sheikh. I was asked about him by Bill Hemmer. I said this, cut number two. We are 25 years away from 9/11, Bill. Good morning to you and to Jackie. And so short memory is part of the problem. But this result, while shocking, is not surprising. The top line, which everyone should understand, is that the Democratic Party is deeply infected with anti-Semitism. Not anti-Israel sentiment, not anti-Zionism, anti-Semitism. And whether it's in Michigan with Congresswoman Tlaib or El Sayed, their Senate candidate, whether it's in Minnesota with Ilhan Omar, whether it's in Maine with Graham Platner with his Nazi tattoo, anti-Semitism is spreading throughout the Democratic Party, and it's like a sepsis. It's either going to kill the Democratic Party or it's going to kill the United States. And this is just the latest symptom. So this guy will have D. Al-Qaeda after his name if he wins, and he's probably going to win. It's a deep blue district. But not only did Andy McCarthy get the goods on him back in the blind sheikh trial, he went to Bosnia for Al-Qaeda, for an Al-Qaeda front. He is a radical jihadist, and people should
14: believe Andy in his book, Willful Blindness, or they can go read A Man of the Left, Lawrence Wright's book, The Looming Tower. This is not an aberration. This isn't a one-off. This is the Muslim Brotherhood spreading throughout the Democratic Party, and its poison is anti-Semitism.
12: Okay. So, Senator Cotton, am I overstating the problem that Democrats have with anti-Semitism?
13: No, Hugh, I don't think so. If anything, you might be understating it. You mentioned a few members of Congress, a couple fringe candidates, degenerate extremist nuts like Graham Plattner in Maine. But remember, these people also just elected an anti-Semite to be mayor of the biggest city in the United States, Zohran Mamdani of New York City.
12: Yep.
13: This is not a bug for the Democrats. This is a feature. They're not being elected in spite of their anti-Semitism. They're being elected because of their anti-Semitism. And this guy in New Jersey just kind of takes it to the logical conclusion. You might call many of these Democrats terrorist sympathizers. I don't know what to call him other than at least a material supporter for terrorism. I mean, the guy was in league with the blind sheikh behind the first World Trade Center tower bombing in 1993. You mentioned Bosnia. I think he also has gone to support Hamas in Gaza over the last 3 years as well. Again, in a crowded field where it's hard to stand out with 10 or 12 candidates and the primary election is tantamount to the general election, Hugh, he won because of his raging anti-Semitism and his material support for Islamic radical terrorists.
12: Well, I agree with that, and I think the Democratic Party has a problem, and every American Jewish voter and every voter who cares about Israel ought to realize their party has been captured. Now, Senator, about Graham Plattner, he was on the Hill yesterday assuring Democrats, nothing more to see here. There are buzz, there are rumors, there's a big one coming, another scandal. Chuck Schumer said five times, we're going to beat Susan Collins and take back the Senate. He wouldn't engage with the specifics of Graham Plattner. Is there any way you see him joining the Democratic caucus? Would they let him in?
13: Well, no, because Chuck Schumer is wrong. Susan Collins is going to beat Chuck Schumer like a drum. It's going to beat Graham Plattner. Or for that matter, any other Democrat that follows on from Graham Plattner after Schumer pulls what they did with Eric Swalwell out in California. Look, most of this newest material, Hugh, is coming out from Democratic operatives. They know that Graham Plattner is a degenerate nut and that he's toxic for their party, and he has no chance to beat Susan Collins. So there's a reason why the New York Times is running exposés about Democrat Graham Plattner. They don't do that normally. They do that about Republicans and conservatives. But a Democratic operative was sent to the New York Times to expose these latest scandals. And as you say, we've all heard rumors about the next shoe to drop, and supposedly Liz Warren and Bernie Sanders were quizzing him about that in private, even as they were defending him in public. But it really doesn't matter whether it's Graham Plattner or any other replacement Democrat. If they go the Bob Torricelli route in Maine, Susan Collins is going to be elected because she's a great senator for Mainers.
12: Agreed. Now, can we turn to Iran? I am increasingly impatient that they're shooting at and may kill American troops. And the blockade is very effective, provided they're not trying to kill it. Do you think the president has responded with appropriate force today?
13: Well, as he said, Hugh, what we've done so far, and Marco Rubio testified to this yesterday as well, is defensive actions. Now, it's not merely defensive. We're not going to let our troops sit in a defensive crowd. So if they hit us or they hit our friends like they did in Kuwait, we're going to hit back twice as hard. But that's not like what we were doing in March. The president has said that he's willing to keep the blockade in place and keep the economic pressure on Iran. Time is not on their side. But as we keep the blockade in place and keep the pressure on them, we're certainly not going to let our troops or our friends in the region just be like sitting ducks in a defensive crouch and only shooting back in some measured terms. As President Trump usually does, he's going to hit back twice as hard.
12: So are you optimistic that smother them with the blockade, a pillow over their economic head, are you optimistic that will work in changing the behavior of the regime, bringing freedom to the Iranian people, stopping the support for the proxies and the missile program?
13: Not really, Hugh. As Donald Trump himself once said, the Iranians have never won a war, but they never lost a negotiation. I understand his reasons and his concerns about a new round of strikes. And some of our Arab friends in the region are worried, too. But in the end, that blockade is going to have to remain in place to keep the pressure on until someone in Tehran comes to the senses, or we should just make a decision to finish this all and end, start strikes again and win the war fast. And we can win the war fast, Hugh. You know, you're looking at 2 to 3 weeks maybe worth of strikes against critical targets left in Iran to make sure that we finish the job, that we keep the blockade in place, that we open the straits so we can get oil and fertilizer and other goods out, and then go about our daily lives.
12: I hope the president listens to you on that, Senator Cotton. Last question, technical one. When do you expect this reconciliation bill that will reopen DHS and fund the border and INS through the ICE through the end of the Trump administration to actually pass the Senate?
13: Later today, Hugh, is our expectation. We expect it to pass later today and go to the House of Representatives and then have it moved on to the president's desk, hopefully next week.
12: Senator Tom Cotton, thank you. Always a pleasure to talk to you. And that's good news about the reconciliation. Thank you, Senator Cotton. Breaking news, by the way, Senator, Guardians are tied with Yankees 1-1 as we speak. It's always important to get the news in there. Let me also remind everyone, while I've got you right here, the 4th of July is fast upon us. That is our big 250th. Up here in Maine, where I am for a few days, the Fetching Mrs. Hewitt went out today, found a bunch of 250 celebratory materials. 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I'll be right back on the Hugh Hewitt Show.
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12: I'm Hugh Hewitt, so pleased to welcome to the program our Grand Slam and titles guest, Sam Brownback. I can call him Ambassador Sam Brownback, Congressman Sam Brownback. I can call him Senator Sam Brownback or Governor Sam Brownback. But right now I'm just going to call him author Sam Brownback because he's written a new book, China's War on Faith. And Mr. Ambassador, welcome back. I can't wait to hear about this book. I heard you talking to Ben Domenech about it, and you touched on it. You guys went off on a frolicking detour. That's Ben's discursive. And I want to know the meat of the problem. It's not just Jimmy Lai. It's not just a couple of pastors. How expansive is Xi's war on religion?
24: It's a redo of Mao, if you want to really put it in the right terminology. Mao went in and literally did everything he could to crush all religion. Communism hates religion. It's officially atheistic. It needs to eliminate religion to control the people. And that's what Mao did. It kind of loosened up under Deng Xiaoping for a while, opening up to the West, I think really kind of showing us a side that was trying to fake us out to some degree. And then Xi has just come back in and hammered down. This is lockdown, doing everything they can to control religions. It's Christians, it's Muslims, it's Buddhists, it's Falun Gong, or to have state-run organizations that control the religion. They do it that way as well. And then they've got surveillance technology now to be able to track people if they're practicing a faith and lock them up or disappear them.
12: So, Ambassador Brownback, I follow Jimmy Lai pretty closely. Whenever the president's on, I ask him about it. President pressed Xi Jinping on Jimmy Lai. I've asked the vice president, Secretary Rubio, do you have any hope of getting Jimmy Lai out alive?
24: Yes, I do. But it looks like Xi is just going to play the hardball game on Jimmy Lai and on Pastor Ezra Jin possibly as well and a number of others, just saying, okay, you guys want him? I'm going to hold him back from you. But that's a bad strategy on Xi Jinping's part. That's going to make Trump mad. It may not in the real near term here, but he that's going to irritate him, and then he's going to really push back hard. We saw this same play with Andrew Brunson and Turkey and President Erdogan there, and that didn't work out well for Turkey, and this isn't going to work out well for China.
12: Now, Ambassador Brownback, China's War on Faith will detail a lot. I got to get a hold of the book because I got to get more facts. They're hardcore Leninists now under Xi Jinping. They really are believers. That's not the way I thought it was going to turn out. I was frankly wrong about China. I thought religious liberty would be an easy thing to give. What's he afraid of? The house church is 100 million. They haven't started any demonstrations.
24: Well, that's the very thing they're afraid of. They're 100 million. And they haven't done any demonstrations, but they answer to a different authority than the government. And yes, they will operate under the government, and they have operated under the government, but they answer to a higher power. They answer to God. And when you get people of faith that look at things and say, look, I am looking at my long-term eternal perspective, not just my earthly perspective. And I think really, too, the Chinese Communist Party studied the fall of the Soviet Union and saw the role that religion played, the Jewish refuseniks, the Catholics in Poland, really bringing down, collapsing that. And she's in a race against time. Most communist regimes don't last much longer than the 50 to 80 year ballpark. So he's trying to extend the life expectancy of a normal, this dictatorial, deadening communism that we've seen play out in various places around the world, and ultimately not successfully. It kills the soul. It hurts people.
12: So, Ambassador Brownback, I believe you are a Catholic convert. I'm a cradle Catholic. But I, one river, two banks, I speak fluent Presbyterian, so I'm very good with the evangelicals as well. Here's my question. Pope Leo, I'm waiting. I'm just waiting. I had high hopes that he would be vocal about Jimmy Lai and other dissidents. He has not been. Do you think he will change? Should he change? Should the Vatican's religious freedom dicastery change in the way that you used to represent the United States as our ambassador for international religious liberty? Should the Vatican be more outspoken?
24: Absolutely. And I detail some of that in the book. You know, right now there are 9 Catholic bishops imprisoned or detained or under house arrest in China now. 9 bishops. And what are we hearing about this? The Vatican has said, well, we've got a quiet diplomacy policy. Well, it hasn't been working, but I am hopeful because I believe Leo owes part of his papacy to the fact of the failed China strategy that's been in existence that Cardinal Parolin has been the architect of. And I think there were a number of cardinals said, no, we don't like how this thing is working out. So my hope is that Leo was carefully studying and looking, how do I weave my way through this? Now going forward, and I hope to get much more vocal and open about the 3 genocides, the 9 Catholic bishops, Jimmy Lai, any and all of these really deserve the papacy to speak out publicly and clearly about what the Chinese Communist Party is doing in China and then in all of its satellite countries in places like Nicaragua, where they've kicked out a bunch of bishops, arrested priests and pastors. The voice needs to be raised by the Vatican against what the CCP is doing and authorizing and allowing to take place in its satellites.
12: So, Ambassador, I'm sure you work with the Vatican bureaucracy when you were the ambassador, maybe when you were a senator and governor and congressman as well. Cardinal Parolin is Francis's man. Leo is his own man. How long do you think it takes a new pope to get their sea legs so that they start doing things like John Paul II did for Poland and for religious dissidents everywhere? And by the way, so did Benedict. Francis was the first one to actually stop doing this.
24: He is, and I don't know. It seems like Leo is a cautious man, particularly in dealing with the bureaucracy. I appreciated him coming out with clarity on some of the moral issues early on that Francis had seemed to be a bit more fuzzy about. And so I appreciated that Leo did that. But it's going to take him probably a little bit of time to get his legs underneath him. We really need him to be a John Paul voice. We need him to go to Taiwan and say.
12: Oops, we froze.
24: Coming from that.
12: Yeah, so, Ambassador, to conclude, China's War on Faith, new book. I'm sure it is being studied in China. They read every book that's written about them there. Will they be more or less adverse to religious liberty if Xi and his inner circle read your book?
24: I think we're in for a fight with them. Religious freedom is something they fear more than our aircraft carriers or our nuclear weapons. It is that potent in their mind, and it is that potent to them. The Chinese people are religious. They're spiritual people. They fear it. So I think you're looking at a real battle that's going to be engaged. But this is our secret weapon. It's their kryptonite against them. We need to really stand for religious freedom. We need to push it as a foundational issue for a modern nation in the world and push back against the authoritarianism, the digital security, the digital police state that the Chinese are doing at home and shipping abroad. This is going to be a key part, I believe, of our conflict with the Chinese Communist Party.
12: Sam Brownback, good to see you again, Mr. Ambassador, Governor, Senator, and Congressman. His new book is China's War on Faith. China's War on Faith, available at Amazon, Barnes & Noble, and wherever books are sold. And hopefully it will help Jimmy Lai and all the other religious dissidents in the gulag that is China. Stay tuned, America. I'm Hugh Hewitt.
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0: With SRN News, I'm Ken Mormon in Washington. Former National Security Advisor John Bolton has agreed to plead guilty to a single count of retaining classified information under a deal with the Justice Department that could allow him to avoid prison time. Senate Republicans have cleared a first hurdle as they try to pass legislation to fund President Trump's immigration enforcement agencies. They rejected a Democratic effort to permanently block the president from creating a nearly $1.8 billion settlement fund for victims of lawfare during the Biden administration. Republicans can go forward, but they still face a gauntlet of Democratic amendments in the process. On Wall Street, at last check, the Dow Jones Industrial Average had gained 964 points today. This is SRN News.
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7: Welcome back, America. I'm Hugh Hewitt. Of course, July 4th is 1 month away, our 250th birthday. But we have 2 months to go, or almost 2 months, until August 2nd, 1776, 250th birthday. And that's when the framers actually signed the Declaration of Independence. Dave Zavagno, my friend, a businessman from Ohio, is putting on a gala at Put-In Bay in Ohio on that day. An enormous celebration. Dave, why are we celebrating August 2nd in Ohio?
8: Because on August 2nd is the actual signing date of the Declaration, where the 56 folks from the colony signed on to the Declaration. And it's as important a date as probably our July 4th.
7: It is an important date, and I'm not sure a lot of people know this. I've had you on before because I want people to understand this. Has America 250 been in touch with you? That's the private sector undertaking to get to events all around the country for the entire year. They ought to be focused like a laser on Put-In Bay on August 2nd.
8: Yes, we've talked to America 250. They're highly engaged on July 4th. They've come to the recognition, as you have promoted here, that August 2nd is a very important date in our history that most people don't even know. And on that day, we're going to be signing live with many people in Ohio and around the world that are coming to Put-In Bay to sign on the actual date that the 250-year anniversary of the signing of Declaration.
7: Now, I made the argument that's a great place to do it because it's really a 40-year war with Great Britain, and it's not over till 1815 after the War of 1812 concludes, and that war was won at Put-In Bay. And that's why it's a great place to celebrate day two of our big celebration for an entire year. How does it look from afar? I know you got the best damn band in the land coming. Can Put-In Bay handle an enormous crowd?
8: As you remember from the Bicentennial, we had roughly 50,000 people come and witness the reenactment of the Bicentennial. This year, we have upwards of 30,000 people already signed up to attend. As you mentioned, we have the Ohio State Band, the Bowling Green Band, the Navy Band will be there. We have the Army Fife and Drum, the Bristol Fife and Drum Group, and we have a number of national acts that are coming in to play some music for us, Hugh, and I think the people of Ohio will be highly engaged. But most important is to get the word out as to this date and why it's important in our history. And just as important is like a civics lesson that people come to understand what the Declaration was, what it was meant to be, and the risk that the people that signed on actually took in our history and why it's so important.
7: Now, I have told a couple of my friends who are elected members about this. Some are excited, some can't come. Are you open to anyone from any state coming there who's a member of the House, the Senator, or Governor? Are you say, come one, come all, come Democrat, come Republican, be a part of this?
8: We've invited every member of the House and the Senate formally, as well as every member of the House and Senate in Ohio. So we sent out formal invitations that were 11 by 17 so they wouldn't miss them. We've also been in contact with them via email. And Hugh, just to your point, we've heard from probably three dozen of the elected officials. Probably a dozen have committed so far to attend. They're excited. They didn't recognize the importance. And they're mostly focused on elevating Ohio on the national map as it relates to our celebration of 250 years.
7: You know, Dave Zavagno, I teach con law, so I know that the signing is separate from the vote. But what a lot of people don't know is it's different people sign it than who voted for it. I think it's 56 sign, only 50 voted for it, and some of those 50 had left the Congress and new people had been elected. They're putting their life on the line even if they didn't vote for it. They didn't have to do this.
8: Exactly. And you know, most important, Hugh, it's a mutinous document. You know, we'd already broken out in war a year earlier. General Washington was in a heavy fight. He was looking for support from the Continental Congress to declare our independence. So at that point in time in our history, you know, most of the patriots that were here still were aligned with the English and the British government. And it was, you know, the final frustration of trying to work with King George, as we see in the world today, that pushed us to declare our independence. And luckily, here we are 250 years later.
7: And it took 7 years. So once again, let's just give the details. What time does it get started? On Sunday, August 3rd, our 250th anniversary of the signing of the Declaration. What time does it begin at the Perry Memorial, the National Park System's Perry Memorial?
8: The national ceremony will begin at 2 o'clock on August 2nd, Sunday. It'll be accompanied, as I said, with the Navy Band and the Ohio State University Band as co-celebrators, if you will. We will read the Declaration. You've been kind enough to suggest your positioning as the Master of Ceremonies, which we sincerely appreciate. And we will have folks from the national government, local government, Army, Navy, as well as military speaking.
7: Looking forward to it, Dave Zavagno. Thank you. Go and look it up. August 2nd is the date. And go find Put-In Bay. Try and get close and get there early on Sunday, August 2nd at 2 p.m. Thank you, Dave. We celebrate our 250th birthday on the Hugh Hewitt Show.
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10: 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And hear from national voices like Chris DeGaulle, Scott Jennings, Hugh Hewitt, Larry Elder, and Mike Gallagher. 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The biggest names in talk radio are right here, and they've got a lot to say. 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
7: Welcome back, America. I'm Hugh Hewitt. Once a month, I sit down with Philip Balboni, founder and editor-in-chief of The Global Post, globalpost.com, just to cover a story from around the world that no one else is paying attention to. And maybe this week, some people know about Armenia and what's going on, because we've got a great Armenian-American community. Philip Balboni, welcome. I was with some Armenian-Americans on Saturday at a memorial service for my friend, Stan Lazarian. If you're listening, shout out to you. And they do mission trips to Armenia, et cetera, but I doubt they know about this treaty. What's going on?
11: Well, first of all, we have a big Armenian diaspora here in Boston. You know I'm located in Boston, and right across the street from where I'm talking, there's an Armenian church. So lots of wonderful Armenian people here in America. Fascinating country, too. So there are two big things for people to know about. The first is there's an election on Sunday, and the current Prime Minister, Nicole Pashinyan, who's been in office since 2018, is expected to win re-election for another four-year term. But there's still a lot of lingering anger over the war with Azerbaijan, in which Armenia lost the territory of Nagorno-Karabakh. And thousands of Armenians died. The war was in 2020 and then again in 2023. At the end there, 100,000 Armenians had to flee that territory and go back to Armenia. So it's not resolved by any means. Nevertheless, Pashinyan is expected to prevail and to win re-election. Trump has endorsed Pashinyan for a re-election. He did that on May 27th. The other big thing for people to know is that relations with Russia, Armenia's historical ally, are really at stake right now. So maybe some folks will remember that Armenia was part of the old Soviet Union until it broke up, and then Armenia became an independent republic, and that's where they are today. So Pashinyan has been moving away from Russia toward the U.S. and toward the EU. They've even begun a process to join the EU. Now, if you can imagine, Hugh, that doesn't please Vladimir Putin at all, and he has made a very thinly veiled warning to Armenia that if they took that step, it could look like Ukraine, meaning possibly an invasion. I don't see how Russia could actually still do that right now, but so that is a major theme that's also playing out. And Georgia, which is just to the north of Armenia, is also kind of in the grip of these tensions between the West, if you will, and Russia. So those are the major issues at play in Armenia right now.
7: Now, Philip, and by the way, if you want to follow Philip on X, it's P. Balboni. 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It is free for student and teachers. You can find that on the toolbar. I wanted to put that in the middle of the interview. Now I want to go back to this territory that Armenia gave up. I have just been reading Freedom at Midnight about when India was dismembered in 1948 by Lord Mountbatten. East Pakistan, West Pakistan, West Pakistan eventually became Bangladesh, or East Pakistan did. And then it was horrific violence to the people who had to go from the new India to the new Pakistan. Millions of people died. Did that happen with the settlement of this dispute?
11: No, and it's not fully settled yet either. There a peace treaty with Azerbaijan is still to be worked out. The U.S., President Trump's gotten involved in this, but it isn't done. But no, this war over Nagorno-Karabakh has cost thousands of lives, but not millions of lives. It's very small, but it was deeply in the heart of the Armenian people. And when Azerbaijan invaded again in 2023, that's when all the remaining Armenian people had to flee their homes. I remember watching the video. People were in caravans, or cars, trucks, on foot, snaking through the mountains, going back to Armenia. So it's there are people in Armenia who don't want there to be a settlement. They want their territory back, even though internationally Nagorno-Karabakh is recognized as part of Azerbaijan.
7: Well, I just want people to know that doesn't always work out that way. In the India-Pakistan, millions died. Millions of people went in both directions, and many of them were butchered and slaughtered. So the good news, at least, is that this did not happen. Philip, before we run out of time, though, let's tell people again about how teachers and students can get the Global Post for free.
11: Yes. So just go to globalpost.com, look for global education in the navigation at the top. Just click on that. You can read about what we do. We have almost 16,000 students and teachers, middle school, high school, college and university. And also, I always pay tribute to you, homeschool students are fully eligible. We keep signing them up, including their parents, if they would like. And the links to do that are all there. There's a little form to fill out, and you name your school, if you have one, and when you graduate, and that, it's as simple as that. And then Global Post arrives entirely for free, 5 days a week. It's one of the things we believe so deeply in to help young people be better informed about the world. It's a very,
7: I repeat it every week, every month when we talk. The graphics are splendid. If you don't know where Armenia is, and you would not be alone, although Armenian Americans know exactly where it is, as do Azerbaijani. I don't know who does your graphics package, Philip Balboni, but they're brilliant.
11: Well, thank you. He happens to be Romanian.
7: Oh,
11: and he does okay. So he knows, does a great job, too. We're very international. Yeah.
7: And by the way, anyone from Armenia reading this, have you heard back on whether or not they liked your write-up on today?
11: We have students at the American University of Armenia who have been reading Global Post for many years now. So the answer is yes.
7: And you, if you're listening right now and you're a teacher or student, you ought to go sign up for free at globalpost.com. And if you're not a student, it is worth the subscription price, globalpost.com. Philip Balboni, I'll see you next month. Don't go anywhere, America. I'm Hugh Hewitt.
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0: 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Finally, let me remind you about Angel Tree, our annual appeal for you to please contribute. 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Thank you, Jan. I want everyone to know, if you can't do $1,000, that's fine. $200 is one scholarship. $50 is a quarter of a scholarship. 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
1: 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First day, we went swimming, and we had lunch, breakfast, and then dinner.
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5: We've made it to Friday. That's always a good thing to say. We've made it to Friday. Tomorrow, we'll start off by, where are we in Iran? What's going on over there? And we'll take a look at a lot of different news articles that paint a pretty accurate picture of what President Trump is up to. Then Zach will be on, Razorback Zach, and we'll be talking about Razorback sports.
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0: President Trump on the war in Iran.
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0: You're at 1-800-684-3110. 1-800-684-3110. Covering the news of the day and some really interesting ACLJ work. If you have children, I think this is something you need to stay attuned of what's going on in the world, and this is something that we're getting involved in. I think we should. It's going to be an interesting one. So that we're going to cover that coming up in just a little bit. Jordan's in studio. Will, obviously, in studio. We're going to have a good show. 1-800-684-3110 later on. Ben Sisney from the ACLJ in Washington, D.C. is going to be joining us, one of our attorneys here. But we are covering the news that happened where you may have seen the headline. We're going to break it down what it actually means when you had Republicans in a bipartisan effort, if you will, vote to end the war in Iran. You may have seen that. This sort of, I guess you'd say, a ceremonial vote in some way, Will, because there's not a lot really that can get done.
2: Well, we'll see what happens when it gets to the Senate and what kind of language goes there. But it's also not overwhelming enough that it would override a presidential veto. It is still something that would have to go to the president's desk. And it's not like all of Congress has decided to turn on the president and say, oh, we're done with this war. Here's the headlines, though, you're seeing. And so we thought it'd be interesting to break it down and tell you what really is going on. Because this is NBC News. House votes to rebuke Trump over war with Iran. And it is technically correct, right? They did pass a symbolic war powers resolution over the objections to the war in Iran. But it's only four Republicans that broke with the party that went over there. And you can kind of expect one of them, Thomas Massie, that broke with Republicans, decided to vote with Democrats to rebuke him. He has been very vocal about his opposition.
0: And is on the way out. So he has no reason to vote the other way.
2: The other four members of that four is Tom Barrett from Michigan, Warren Davidson from Ohio, and Brian Fitzpatrick from Pennsylvania, someone who's been antagonistic to the president on many issues as well. So the press is going to run with this and make everyone think the House has turned against the president. It's this this rebuke of the president. And yes, it is on paper. It is that. But I think, Jordan, even the where I want to take this conversation even broader is how important the midterms are, because they are also going to use anything the House does, even if it's a rebuke of the president, as a propaganda piece in the media to try and make the world think that even his own party has turned against him.
3: Yeah, when it's Thomas Massie, we know Warren Davidson. I know him from Ohio. He's very conservative. Not quite a Massie figure, but thinks he has that view that if you're going to war, you need a resolution. I mean, that's just his constitutional views. He's an attorney, and I believe maybe even a former judge. So that's kind of like his view of the originalist kind of saying, why did we get around from that? And I can respect that. I disagree with that based off of history that we've allowed, you know, president after president to do this. But the key is these headlines are ridiculous. NPR saying the House passes war power resolution in this bipartisan vote. It sounds like the entire Everyone House turned. Of Representatives. And then you read the small print and you do the math, Will, then you talk about four Republicans, two of which actually three of the four who vote against the president regularly.
0: Yeah, right. And some of them that, like I just said, like Massie, who are upset, Davidson, angry, and
3: this is probably one of the rare times he's voted outside the party on an important vote. He's pretty much been with the president. So.
0: Yes, I mean, look, there's a lot of conversation around the war in Iran. We understand that.
3: But it's not like it's how united the Republican Party is in supporting President Trump, because even in election year,
0: Did 100% of Democrats vote?
2: All that were there.
3: Yes. Yes. We always get these goofy numbers during election years because many of them like to skip votes that are kind of meaningless but could be used against them in media.
0: All right, listen, we want to hear from you. What do you think about this? Of course, the war in Iran ongoing. We do know there also was a ceasefire called between Israel and Lebanon, which was an interesting move. We can talk about what that means. And of course, President Trump was even asked, what does a ceasefire look like? And his ceasefire was like less shooting. It's one of the comedians who said, there's like a ceasefire war. It's a war. Can we call it ceasefire at this point? As we know, in the Middle East, things are always a little bit more heated.
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5: 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If things don't change, can you imagine America in 20 years? Scary thought, isn't it? The good news is we have the power to take our nation back. 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
0: Welcome back to Secular. We're covering a couple topics right now. We are covering the war in Iran, as the Congress voted to end the war in Iran. So guess what, folks? The war is over, Will, right? The war has ended.
2: That's
0: because
2: exactly
0: Congress stepped in. Four Republicans, Thomas Massey, and some interesting characters decided we're going to make this a bipartisan effort in the war in Iran. Well, that's not how it works. We're now going to see what the next step is as it goes to Senate. But look, you did have four Republicans vote on paper saying that we should end the war in Iran. And look, I know by watching you guys, there's plenty of you who feel that way as well. At the same time, pressure in Israel and America, as we know, there was that very heated conversation, allegedly, by President Trump and Benjamin Netanyahu. President Trump confirmed those were the words that were said. As we know, that's kind of how the president operates. That then led to a ceasefire, a bigger ceasefire, which could lead to really a much less of a issue in Lebanon.
2: Well, and when you look at this vote, one, I think it's also interesting. Okay, the Democrats finally got enough Republicans to join them to pass this. They've been trying to do this for a while. But at the end of the day, it is in a ceasefire right now because of the negotiations that are ongoing. Yes, the military is responding to attacks and missiles and things, but they are currently in the stage of negotiation. And they would never say that, oh, if Iran fires a ballistic missile towards a U.S. vessel, no matter where it is in the world, you can't shoot it down.
0: Yeah, I think we actually have never addressed this, which, you know, there was a lot of controversy around the holy days, whether it was the Jewish holy days, the Christian holy days, or the Muslim holy days, about the sites, the religious sites being closed during that time. They're reopened, by the way. Israel is kind of back in business,
2: right,
0: if you will. So that whole narrative of, you know, they were controlling, you know, Christians from getting... Look, what did that prove? That proved that all of that was actually true. They were trying to protect people. And here, when they hit a ceasefire about a month ago, they reopened all those holy sites, which, again, had not been open. But did you see that in the press? No, you didn't see that covered anywhere. Well, I actually had to go look. I looked it up last night.
2: Well, and once again, you see, for a vast majority of the Middle East, things are kind of back to normal as far as their day-to-day lives, except for places like Kuwait, that their main airport terminal got struck by both missiles and drone fire. You can see the video. Actually, people were in the airport that were killed. There were 60 injured. So once again, I know people that are in Kuwait that are having to deal with the issues of that surrounding the airport travel when it comes to the fact the main terminal at their international airport was struck in the middle of Kuwait. But when you look at all of this, And you look at what the Democrats do. They are clearly trying to do this as a posturing thing. They finally got it across the finish line here in the midterm year. They are trying to make it a midterms issue. They're also trying to show that they can stand up to the president. They are going to run on this regardless of the outcome. At the same time, it is kind of like, okay, we are in the middle of these negotiations and ceasefire. Right. Do they really want, if they, well, I mean, take the politics aside, do they really want there to be no leverage over the Iranians in these negotiations? That's kind of what pushing this at this time means. It also goes to show you they don't believe that this is actually going to have any effect. It shows that they know it's symbolic. They know that doing this is going to give them the headlines and the attack ads they need for the midterms, but they know it's not really going to put any real limitations on the president at this point.
3: Right. I mean, this is, again, this is a political vote. And the truth is, we're at the midst of settling this. I mean, the president isn't trying to provoke Iran, or, and he said, listen, if, and I think the Lebanese example is perfect. How great would this be that Hezbollah is out of southern Lebanon, yeah, and is no longer a threat, not to just the cities and towns like Sfat and others that are right on the border there, but also for Haifa, which was in range, and their oil and the all the shipping. That was in range for Hezbollah very easily. Now, Iran could hit Haifa with ICBMs, but when you had a paramilitary force that could use much cheaper weapons to do so, the missiles always rained down in northeast. It's been a lot, like, yeah, you talked about. I mean, yeah, it was impossible to keep some places open because of the amount of incoming. So this is really what I'd like to say. It's up to the Lebanese government to say, we're going to allow Lebanese military and our forces to get into direct conflict with Hezbollah. Yeah. So are they willing to risk Lebanese lives to stop Hezbollah from continuing to fire on Israel?
2: And I think we should read from this statement, because this is a joint statement of the United States of America, the Republic of Lebanon, and the State of Israel on the latest high-level trilateral meeting.
0: Which I think that actually shows, remember, when we're trying to differentiate the way that Israel responds to different countries or different governments, it's not unilaterally the same,
2: right,
0: where you're dealing with Lebanon is not the same as dealing with Hamas. It's not the same with dealing with Iran.
2: Right.
0: These are different nations, some of them funded, controlled by the same entities, but it is different.
2: Now, the fact that even Hezbollah within their own government have people within the parliament of Lebanon, it makes it more difficult, and historically has made it more difficult, because Hezbollah had a lot of control over the government. For a while, yeah, they de facto controlled the entire country of Lebanon through the political arm as well as the southern portion of the country. But even the fact that we are now, as this joint statement notes, it was the fourth high-level trilateral meeting between the U.S., Lebanon, and Israel. That in and of itself in modern history is historic because of the tension that Lebanon had internally. So the fact they're even talking with Israel is a historic thing. But you listen to this. It says, as a result of the U.S.-led negotiations, Israel and Lebanon agreed to the implementation of a ceasefire. The ceasefire is contingent on the complete cessation of Hezbollah fire and the evacuation of all Hezbollah operatives from the South Litani sector. So right there, the governments are joining together, but they are also putting the pressure on Hezbollah, which is one of Iran, at this point, Iran's probably strongest remaining proxy. The Houthis have kind of stayed out of things.
3: Yeah, the Houthis are not nearly as organized as Hezbollah. Plus, they also try to, like, govern and take over Yemen, which has not completely worked out for them. So the Houthis is one issue. But really, I mean, Hezbollah has been a long-term issue. If we want a ceasefire, that means the Lebanese military has to go in and force that Hezbollah evacuation. I don't know if we've had any statements yet from Hezbollah. I don't know if they've commented yet. We need to check. I doubt so yet, but I mean, it's got to be coming. And so they're going to play a game of chicken, I have a feeling, which is Lebanese military, you know, we're better than you. We're better paramilitary force. You're going to come to the cities we built, that we built for warfare, so that when Israel had to do a land invasion, it was basically like walking into a booby trap,
0: yeah,
3: on every corner. It's an empty city. We've all seen it, right, that have been to northern Israel.
0: Well,
3: and the question is, are the Lebanese people going to clear out these evil Lebanese terrorist group, which would be great for their country, because there are a lot of people that would love to visit Beirut if they knew that half of the city wasn't controlled by a terrorist organization.
2: Because Beirut used to be the Paris of the Mediterranean, is what it was referred to as. Such a beautiful place. A lot of Europeans would travel
3: there.
2: And then
3: Europeans still go.
2: And it would be wonderful to get back to that. But when you also hear some of this other language, Israel and Lebanon reaffirm they have no hostile intent toward one another and committed to continuing direct negotiations to build confidence, resolve all outstanding issues, and work toward a comprehensive agreement between the two countries. I mean, this is Abraham Accords with Lebanon.
3: Yeah.
2: This is a very big deal beyond the Iran deal.
3: With Israel?
2: This is a
3: to take
2: big
3: out
2: deal.
3: Hezbollah in a, again, another Sunni Muslim country. I mean, this is huge. But it only works if the Lebanese do their job.
0: Yeah.
3: I don't want to keep confusing people because the reason why, and we weren't talking about this a lot. The IDF was right outside Beirut. They were about to take Beirut in just the last few days.
0: Yeah.
3: The Paris of the Middle East was about to be taken over by the Israelis for the second time in their history.
0: Yeah.
3: They've held for this ceasefire, but now the Lebanese have to risk their lives to do something that they should have done 25 years ago, which is rid their country of this proxy from Iran who can't keep a leader in for more than 24 hours before they meet some certain death.
0: We know with Iran, even when there was uprising, it's easier said than done in terms of getting these people out of power.
3: Hezbollah versus the Lebanese military. The Lebanese military would be taking significant casualties.
0: Yeah. So it's whether they decide this is the time. Phone lines are open for you at 1-800-684-3110. I do want to let you know, in the next segment, you're not going to miss this. If you're a parent or a grandparent, my kids are gamers, Jordan's kids, video games have taken over our culture, as it should, since we were little kids. But things have changed rapidly, and we are actually getting involved pretty directly in a very interesting way. So if you or your kids are playing a lot of these games that have chat functions and features, you're not going to want to miss this next segment. It's really interesting how we're getting involved. So stay tuned for that. With that being said, I do also want you to get involved with the ACLJ today. When you hear about this next thing that we're doing here in the next segment, I'm just teasing. You're going to say, how can I get involved? Well, you can become an ACLJ champion. I want you to do that right now. 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Again, become an ACLJ champion if you can. There's a lot of great free content available. Nothing's behind a paywall, but it's only because people like you support the work of the ACLJ. We can go through even some of the list of things that we are getting to other than this big issue coming up in the next segment. We'll break that down coming up, but we do want to hear from you. Once again, 1-800-684-3110. If you're on YouTube right now, let me know where you're watching from. Love to see you in the comments and hit that thumbs up. Appreciate it. Appreciate it, Will. That's right. It was very crystal clear.
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0: Welcome back to Seculo. We are joined by Ben Sisney, an ACLJ attorney out of the Washington, D.C. office. Jordan, I'll let you set this up because this is a very interesting one. Again, if you're a parent or a grandparent, you're going to want to listen to this as your kids likely are, like many of ours, are gamers and love video games and love all the different things that come with it. But some of the stuff that comes with it is not necessarily positive. We always want to make sure you're paying attention to what your kids are playing and getting involved in. And we know there's always been controversy that has come out of the game Roblox. It has been a huge deal. Obviously, it's a massively successful game. I think it's always in the top three games for players, and largely aimed at children. But there's been some controversy, a lot of different controversies, but this one the ACLJ is getting involved in directly, Jordan.
3: Yeah, that's right. So just about, I think it was a month ago, Ben might correct me, but time is flying right now, especially when you hit summer with kids. Yeah. And listen, folks, I'll say this right now. We're talking about Roblox. A lot of your kids use it. I'm not trying to shame anybody because all three of mine do too. And we're constantly trying to balance the thing of their friends get to join them and play, and it's kind of a learning game and building game, but it's also a little bit of a Wild West, which is what any kind of new web program is. And just about around a month ago, Ben, we had hosted some families, including the family that signed on publicly here, who have had children that were victims, killed in school shootings. And when they saw this, they wanted to do something about it. And when we were working with them, we said, well, we think, you know, we need to go to these companies directly, potentially work with the government as well. But as Will said, as Logan said too, Ben, if we can get the companies to do the right thing, we don't have to worry about government censorship or overreach in what is still a kind of wild, wild west itself, which is the changing internet all the time and gaming platforms, that kids' ability to use it. But Ben, tell people what it was like to have those families there. I know I joined them by conference call, and then to now take this on.
10: Yeah, it's weighty, Jordan. It's heavy. And I know that no one over there needs me to tell you that, this is about as serious of the subject matter as it gets. And, we're talking about children's safety and of all places, schools. And, and again, we're all parents. And so we have that extra layer of understanding. It is a powerful opportunity. Of course, we don't get to do that and be there and have those meetings and work on these things, advancing justice and truth, and also protection. We can have both, and to advance these things. I mean, you know, we have regular cases, and we file lawsuits and represent plaintiffs in all kinds of situations. But not every one of those is a case where you file a lawsuit. And this is a good example of the other kind of work that we do, particularly around here in Washington D.C. And on the Hill, and using the opportunity we have to speak into these things and to stand for truth, to stand for parental rights, because you got to understand too, and for our audience, is a lot of the knee-jerk reaction here as well, the First Amendment and you should be able to do what you want and all that kind of stuff, and that's great, and I have a libertarian streak, I can appreciate that. At the same time, a lot of these platforms had either, whether intentionally or not, I it's not mine to say, but they went around parents, and we stand strongly and always have here at the ACLJ for parental rights and parental protecting and all of that. And these platforms were presenting a threat to that, and to have the opportunity to work with and to represent parents of a child who was shot and survived miraculously in that shooting in August in Minnesota, and to be able to link arms with them to proclaim this message, to demand sunlight and accountability, and how do we make sure this doesn't happen again, is among the greatest honors.
0: And Ben, let's not bury the lead here too, because I think there is a very specific thing that we're getting involved in, because we know, as you said, that these tech companies, as much as they provide good for a lot of people, they make it very difficult for parents to have control. Well, we even know that. But we're getting involved in a very specific way with Roblox.
2: That's right. And people can read this also up at ACLJ.org. There's a new article, and it's titled ACLJ Joins Clients Whose Daughter Was a School Shooting Survivor in Condemning Roblox Simulation Game Depicting Sandy Hook-Style Attack. There was a game within the game that allowed individuals to participate in a first-person shooter-style simulation depicting the Sandy Hook massacre.
0: A school shooting simulator game.
2: And
3: you
2: so,
3: were the school shooter.
2: Yeah. What we're doing here, and this is, once again, this goes into the protection of, sometimes you don't need the government, but you need people to do the right thing, and we can go and represent these families. Roblox did take that game down, but what we want is more information. We want to understand how many people were able to access that. What protections going forward are they going to put in place? And this helps everyone. It helps the game continue. It helps families understand and feel confident. But Ben, it also helps keep the conservative ideals alive of not needing the government censorship if you call on these companies to do the right thing.
10: That's absolutely right. And to go back to the principle of that our founders articulated, our system and our freedoms and everything about us really only lasts as long as there's a basic morality of the people. We can look around and see where we are today, but we still do have a basic morality, I believe, and we need to feature that and foster that. Here's an example of that is that if you don't need the government to do something, if people do the right thing on their own, and for companies to hear from parents, particularly parents of victims of survivors of the kind of violence being depicted in this platform, I think, you know, combined with our voice and I think this is going to make an impact, and that's the plan. That's the whole point. Freedom and liberty to protect it, you have to do the right thing voluntarily, or else the government just gets bigger and bigger.
0: So let's talk about what we're actually doing here, because I think people need to have an understanding. Yeah, we're going to Roblox Corporate. Roblox is its own independent company. Mm-hmm. Gigantic. By the way, you're still talking about, if you're not familiar with it, we're talking about millions and millions of players each and every day. I would be shocked if it's not even well above that. One of the top rated video games. And again, a lot of it's user-generated content. You're building this content. So I do want to make sure it's clear. Roblox themselves, company, did not go in there and say, let's build a school shooter. What they did was allow it still to somehow get into the platform.
3: So what we were asking is, how long did it take for you to remove it? What was the impetus for you to remove it? Did you just find out? Did you have people? And how in the future are you going to stop these things from being able to exist for so long that it became a story in the news? I mean, so it existed long enough to be a story. Then they get copied. So it's a different way to find it. You can find it by, again, codes and things like that. So there is that done? Is it really still off the platform? Mm-hmm. And then what can you do in the future?
0: Yeah.
3: What can you do in the future to do something?
0: By the way, this company has existed. Not like Roblox is a brand new company trying to learn, what to do here. They've been around for decades at this point. But I do think what's interesting is why, maybe we only got a minute left here. Why, though, would someone like Roblox, I'll keep this to anyone, why would someone like Roblox want to respond and be involved in it? If it's not a lawsuit.
3: ACLJ is bringing them, talking to our friends in Congress, with witnesses like families whose daughters were shot or killed, and then coming to the Congress and saying, you know what, you need to hold a hearing on this, and subpoena the CEO of Roblox. Would he like that? Yep. Or she, or she like that, to talk about why they don't stop, why they don't try and stop school shooting content on their platform? So they have this path, and there is a second path. That's why the ACLJ government affairs team exists as well.
10: Light on them too. It keeps the attention on it. It lets it not be just swept under the rug. It keeps the attention on it. And keeps eyeballs on it. Just think of the eyes and ears hearing this right now.
0: Hey, Ben, we're running out of time here. We'll be right back. Second half hour, Seculo coming right up. Don't go anywhere. Join us on ACLJ.org.
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13: 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That's why we're here, keeping you up to date with all the biggest stories of the day. We're 101.1 The Answer, where Little Rock comes to talk.
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0: Welcome to the second half hour of Seculo. Will's in studio, Jordan's in studio, and we're going to hear from you for the rest of this show. 1-800-684-3110. If you just heard our first half hour, we covered the war in Iran. We covered on the Israel-Lebanon ceasefire and how the ACLJ is getting involved with some families who are involved in school shootings, tragically, but have questions about the use of the video game Roblox to allow a school shooter simulation, and how we are going to be representing these parents and these families to talk to these companies. Again, as Jordan said, we're not shaming these video game companies. All of our kids play video games. I play video games. We're a gamer family. If anyone was born in the 80s, you've pretty much had video games part of your life. So we're not going to be, you know, going after, but we are going to want some questions answered. Because when you're able to build a school shooter simulation, it becomes a little bit more serious. And when that makes it through for a certain amount of time, even if the game takes it down at some point, there should be better protections for your kids. I've actually seen this as a problem with all digital tech devices, where it feels like when you want any kind of parental supervision, they make it incredibly hard. Even when you know these companies could make it easy, because they don't want to do it. They want your kid to be able, mainly, they want your money. They want to be able to click charge a credit card without a parent saying anything. But they're going to make it increasingly harder and harder, and more mainly just annoying, to the point where you give up. Because your kid wants to play a video game, and you have to put some trust in your kid. And again, when you have a game like Roblox, you're talking about a game that is marketed to all ages, including very, very young. This is not a teen game. This is not, if you looked at the visuals of it, I'm not sure what the actual official rating is on Roblox. I have to look at that. It may be teen rated, but we know that primarily the players are of all ages with these kind of video games.
2: Well, and once again, as we talked about, and we'll continue on, and you can call about this topic or also the Iran vote, 1-800-684-3110. But this is something that I think for too long, there have been members on the conservative side of the aisle that look at something and be like, how, you know, because we don't want government to just start legislating and passing laws, and we're very pro First Amendment, that because of that, we can't get involved in these topics. But you can. And when you have an organization like the ACLJ that we have, that carries weight to it, when you start to have these discussions with very large companies and say, look, let's do something about this, care about this,
3: yeah,
2: so that you don't start losing your rights. Because if you do the appropriate thing here, when you have a game that, as you said, is marketed across the board, eventually,
0: with live chat functions, a lot of different things.
2: Exactly. Eventually, you're going to have Congress want to start writing laws about it. So if you aren't doing the right thing, at some point, it's out of our hands. But when you have something as egregious as this, too, and it's one thing that they can say, look, we took it down, nothing to see here. That's where we're wanting cooperation. We want to have an investigation and say, hey, we want information about this.
3: That's where these tech companies get very weird. Because on the one hand, they want everybody to say, oh, you're great because you did take it down. Okay, no. People saw it, found out about it, and then you took it down. And in Roblox, there's ways, again, we're talking more as the parents to you all, because we're not the ones playing Roblox. It's kids. And my kids do. And we have it heavily monitored. They have private servers there. You can block contact from other people, so it's not a chat function. And we kind of make sure they're always around us when they're playing that game, because we know there's still people who want to try to interact. Yeah. On the other hand, they never want to tell you what they did to mitigate the issue. And I think that helps significantly for a company like Roblox. You don't have to show us all of your, you know,
0: it doesn't have to be hostile. It doesn't have to be a hostile thing.
3: Don't show us all your secrets. Just say, this is what we're doing. This is what's worked. This is how it got through. This is why we think we'll prevent this from going through. How can you stop this in the future? Yeah. Because it's another tool to stop the inspiring those who are thinking about carrying out such a heinous act.
0: Yeah, with violence. And phone lines are open for you at 1-800-684-3110. 1-800-684-3110 to have your voice heard on the air today. We're also going to continue this conversation, as Will said, about the war in Iran. We're going to continue the conversation about the ceasefire between Israel and Lebanon and so much more. We'll be right back with more on Seculo.
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17: On July 4th, 1776, a group of seemingly ordinary men made an extraordinary decision in a small room in Philadelphia. They put their names to a document that would change the world. The Declaration of Independence wasn't just a breakup letter for King George. It was a bold statement of principle that our rights don't come from government, but from God, that all men are created equal, and that liberty is worth risking everything for. Today, 250 years later, those words still matter, because America isn't just a place. It's an idea born in courage, sustained by sacrifice, and passed from generation to generation. Celebrating America 250. 101.1 The Answer, where Little Rock comes to talk.
0: Welcome back to Secula. We got a couple lines open. We're going to start taking some calls really right now, but give me a call if you want to go ahead and get on hold. We'll take a lot of calls over the next two segments. 1-800-684-3110. If it's busy, keep calling. We'll make sure we can get to as many of you as we can. Some of you have been on hold for a very long time. Let's go ahead and take some of those. Richard's watching on the ACLJ app in California. Go ahead.
18: Hi. You know what? You know, I just thank God for your show and you guys telling the truth. You know, you're not being political. You're just telling the whole truth. I watched so many other news outlets, and if you weigh the truth, you know, if you were what you're saying against some of the other people, you know, they're editing out the truth, or that either they're editing it out or not saying it.
0: Richard, I've said this for a long time, and that is, this show is very different, because you're right. We do tell you the truth. We're not just giving you our opinions. We will tell you our opinions, but we're also going to give you the reality. And we're going to give you the reality of whether a vote's going to go a certain way or not going to go a certain way, or whether we think something can happen or not happen, whether something is constitutional or not, whether you like it or not. That is what makes this show different. It's what makes the ACLJ different. Because we are grounded in the legal side of this, and you know, we can kind of touch on that too, is we can't come out there, nor would we come out there and just try to get your clicks, try to get you to just watch to watch. No. We want to make sure you are fully informed. So when you have these conversations and when you see what's actually happening in the world, whether it's in the news, or the courtroom, or in the media side, that we're telling you honestly. And look, I know I ruffle feathers. I see people in the comments who just vehemently disagree with me, and they don't want to. And it's not like I'm sitting here wanting to just be a contrarian. We're just being honest.
2: Well, and I think to that point as well, and Richard, thank you so much for your call. What also sets us apart, not just the telling of the truth, is that we can take action, is that we have the ACLJ, the organization that is very successful in courts, all the way up to the Supreme Court, I mean, right now we have two pending cases that we discussed yesterday or 2 days ago at the Supreme Court. But then you also look at what we were talking about.
0: One against CNN for precisely not telling the truth.
2: Right, exactly. But then you also look at this issue that we brought up today about Roblox. And one, we've taken more time because it is such a issue that, one, you don't hear a lot of conservative organizations talking about doing something like this. Two, you have to get really creative to support the type of clients that we have taken in this case to do something right, do something good, seek justice, but in a way that also aligns with the Constitution. It's normally something you may hear about an organization going after a video game company or trying to work with a video game company over, school violence, because that's been at the center of that discussion since it started happening, since video games were a thing.
0: The early 80s.
2: But normally it's groups on the left that just want Congress to legislate video games away or legislate guns away. And it takes creativity.
0: They use it as a boogeyman. You
2: know? As something like the ACLJ to do seriously, Jordan, to take on an issue like this in a unique and creative way.
3: So these families that we're working with on this initiative who have been part of school shootings, either losing one of their children or in the case of this client, she was shot. But survived, thankfully. But again, they've gone through this.
0: You went through a school shooting.
3: And they came to us because they don't agree that it's about the second restrictions on your right to own a gun in the Second Amendment. They don't think that hasn't stopped crime. Yeah. All those things have showed to fail. They think it's a security lapse on multiple levels, locally, in their community, especially in smaller communities where they'll say, oh, this person was on the radar. Well, this is probably the only person on your radar in cities this small or towns this small. And then second, how do you go after those who are inspiring these school shooters, who are making it where they think it's cool, like a video game, and worth giving their life for in most cases, to carry out these heinous attacks that they'll somehow be celebrated by these sick communities online? That is where these parents think we should be starting when it comes to preventing these in the future. Not by taking away anybody's Second Amendment rights, but by going to those who are inspiring these young people to carry out such heinous attacks. It's very emotional to deal with to work with these families, but it's also exciting that they are committed to this long term, and it's not just trying to look for some short term fix. Ban this kind of gun, ban this kind of weapon.
0: Yeah.
3: That's not going to stop it in the future. There's always another gun. There's always another weapon. It's how do you these individuals. What do you do on the psychological level? We're looking at all of that full scale with these families. This is just part one.
2: Well, and as well, and I encourage everyone, if you're interested in learning more specifics about this, go to ACLJ.org. It's under the news section. It may even be, when you go there, the top story that you may read. But if you click the news tab, it's going to be up there very at the top. But it says, ACLJ joins clients whose daughter was school shooting survivor in condemning Roblox simulation game depicting Sandy Hook style attack. And I think also remember what that was. The Annunciation Catholic Church in school was at the first day of school last school year, 2025 of August. It's been less than a year. And yet how far from that time of all the things that have happened in our world, we feel like we've gone for that. It doesn't feel that long ago for those parents, I guarantee you, because it is something they are living with and now taking action on every single day. And two children were killed in that attack. 26 others were injured. And that was someone targeting them as they were in their back-to-school chapel. They were in their back-to-school mass, and someone was shooting inside the place of worship. It wasn't just an attack on children. It was an attack on faith. And these parents are strong and know in their convictions that, hey, something can be done. And it can be done in a way that is still in conjunction with and supports and supported by the constitutional freedoms that we have. And so it does take a unique organization like the ACLJ to make an impact in issues like these.
3: And we've seen as well real-time evidence of this working. The pornographic industry in many states, including our state here, has been blocked out because they are unwilling to do age verification. So Tennessee is not saying you can't have this content in these other states that participate. And so some of this is state laws. They're saying if you are going to do it, you have to implement some real age verification, and those companies have said no, which tells you a lot about who they know is watching their material. And that is illegal for them to be showing minors any material like that, and yet they will not do age verification to get back up. So they're willing to give up access to an entire state rather than do age verification.
0: Phone lines are open for you. I do want to hear from you. 1-800-684-3110. 1-800-684-3110. If you want to have your voice heard, we'll talk about this topic. We can continue talking about Iran. We continue to talk about Israel and so much more. Again, phone lines are open for you at 1-800-684-3110. Let's actually take a phone call. Let's go to Michael, who's calling in Florida on line 3. Michael, go ahead.
19: How are you, Bill?
0: Good.
19: I wanted to say, mainly, I've got a lot of, you know, I haven't been wrong once in 50 years in history, but I want to say how lucky the average American should be to be in America, from Washington, Adams, Jefferson, Madison, Monroe, Lincoln, up until this time, and they should be so grateful that the war that Iran started. I phoned Fox, my children phoned Fox for me 30 years ago, and they said they were going to go to Iraq. I said, if you're going, they said, Mike from Florida, where should we go next? I said, well, if you're going anywhere, it should be Iran, because they're the biggest perpetrators of terror in the world. But people don't realize that this type of regime that has been ruling Iran for the last 47 years, they wouldn't hesitate if they had an atomic bomb to drop it on New York, New Jersey, Washington, God forbid, anywhere. That's their style. They would do it. So for Trump to try and take out the idea of them ever having a nuclear weapon is incredibly important, and everybody should be very grateful for him doing this, whatever they think, whatever the... Unfortunately, a lot of people's minds, as you sort of touched on now, are mixed up, like from the time of Lenin and Stalin and Mao Zedong in China Stalin in people get... I met a very nice guy in London in 1966, very intelligent guy, friendly, good sense of humor. And he said to me, you have to admit Stalin's the greatest man in the world. At that stage, they'd already worked out that he'd killed tens of thousands of his people. And so he says, I must admit he's the greatest. And I said, you can't still believe that. He said, don't believe the propaganda. I said, I'm believing the propaganda. You know what I'm saying? I don't know how they get through to their brains like that. But you keep giving people
0: Michael, I have only cut you off because we're running out of time. I think that the truth is that you've seen it worldwide and for decades and decades. I do think the American principle is a little bit different because you don't see it as clearly maybe as when you are so close to the action of as Europe was for so many decades, especially with their dealing with Russia and the USSR at the time.
2: Well, and once again, as even President Trump said, he admitted that he had strong words for Bibi Netanyahu in that phone call. Why? Because his entire goal is to eliminate the nuclear program. And Israel has a different prerogative to some degree because they do have that neighbor to the north, Lebanon, that it has Hezbollah right there. But now we're even seeing progress there.
0: We don't even ask the question of, you know, why is nuke capability a big of a deal? I don't think it's just because they want it for fun. They want it just to have it. Phone lines are open for you at 1-800-684-3110. We're going to take as many calls as we can in the next segment. Look, the ACLJ is involved in so many issues. You've heard about a lot of them today. I want you to be involved as well. Go to ACLJ.org. Become a champion if you can. We'll be right back with more on Seculo, taking your calls and comments coming right up.
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0: Last segment of the day. We made it here, folks. And tomorrow's Friday, so, you know, we're building towards that. Phone lines are, a couple of them are open. 1-800-684-3110. Let's go ahead and kick it off with some phone calls. We're going to talk about all the topics, really, we covered today. We want you to get involved as well. The ACLJ, we have an option for you to be an ACLJ champion. If you don't know what that is people who give on a monthly basis through a recurring gift. It's the only way, really, we can take on a lot of the robust efforts that we get to do each and every day. Whether that's the media side, again, if you could just see how many people work on this show, I think you'd be surprised. And how many people work on our media side, making sure those clips go up and everything that you see through the media, plus all of the legal work that the ACLJ team is doing across the globe. Again, that's not just here at the ACLJ. That's the ECLJ, the European Center. That's also the ACLJ Jerusalem. There's so many ways the ACLJ is involved worldwide. But let's kick off with a phone call. Let's go to TJ in Texas on line two. Kick us back to what we were talking about earlier with the vote to end the war that came from Congress. TJ, go ahead.
23: Yeah, I would just like to say whatever Congress is up to, forget them right now. Trump needs to finish what he started. We're neck deep in this Iran thing. Reagan had a chance to finish it, didn't do it. The Bushes had a chance, didn't do it. Obama fed it. And Trump needs to just finish it and help the Iranians get back to pre-1979, if that's what they want.
2: Well, to that point as well, the president right now is in these negotiations. And what is his goal of these negotiations? His stated goal is to ensure that Iran never has a nuclear weapon. We know that under the Obama deal, they were cheating. They were enriching uranium. And what else were they doing? They were developing the ballistic missiles to hit Europe, to hit the United States assets around the globe. That's what they were doing. They used that time to build up and get stronger, and they used sanctions relief to do it. What these talks are supposed to be is the polar opposite of that. To be something that is strong, that there are actual ways that you can check on this, and that it ensures the safety of the American people. That's what President Trump's stated goal is. Now, we here would prefer a free Iran led by the Persian people and it restored to greatness.
0: I was very hopeful that we were headed towards
2: that. But when you also start to see things like the president of Iran earlier this week, there were reports that he submitted his letter of resignation to the Ayatollah, and now they're trying to deny it. But that the internal discord, that is where you see an opening that naturally could lead to an overthrow of the government.
0: If a bubble up happens where they just have this unsettling, maybe that could still happen. I know that not all hope is lost. That little bit of the piece that I was really excited about, to be honest, that maybe we would have a very free Iran, doesn't seem to be right now in the cards, but you're right. Maybe there is still hope that the people can do what they need to do. And then we also have the same situation, very similar, I guess, in some ways, in a lesser sense, of what's going on in Lebanon. And we can discuss that coming up because we got calls coming in about that. Let's go to Ray, who is calling in Pennsylvania on line three. Ray, go ahead.
24: Yes, good afternoon. I just wanted to say that I think enough is enough now. We've seen this play over and over and over again throughout the years, from Yasser Arafat on forward, giving up Israel, giving up land for peace. No peace has ever come.
0: Right.
24: It's now time for the so-called negotiations to come to a complete stop and just go in, take out the regime, and put a new regime in there in Iran, take back Gaza, get rid of Hamas, get rid of Hezbollah, and put this to an end. Because if not, you and I and everyone else are going to be talking about this 10 years from now.
0: Right. I don't really discount what you have to say, that I feel like this is something we are going to have to be dealing with the rest of our lives. You have a president, though, who obviously knows what public reaction was to what happened in Iraq also, though. And I do think they're weighing that.
2: Well, and here's also the tale of different wars, if you will. The regime change in Iraq.
0: Tell me the tale, Will.
2: Well, the regime change in Iraq initially was very tumultuous. It gave Iran an opening to actually use Iran-backed Shia militias to kind of take over much of Iraq. Now, Iraq is fairly stable.
0: I was about to say, we don't ever talk about
2: exactly. Iraq now it took 20 years. It has stabilized to a degree. Now, I wouldn't say it's the crown jewel of the Middle East by any degree, but it has gotten to a better place than it was even during the height of the war when Iran had a lot of influence there. I think also then you look at Afghanistan. Do we want to have a permanent presence where as soon as we leave, the government falls back in the hands of the people that we spent 20 years fighting? That's the other angle. That's not.

0: in the past, we have not been successful as the United States with regime change. And we World War II, even an example of where we, you know, have ended up with the Berlin Wall. I mean, so we're good at winning wars. But we again, kind of trying to do it without letting the people on the ground. And we also have to decide who are the people on the ground that you'd actually want. You know, we always call for, and I think it's way too soon in these places, for immediate elections. Let's become a democracy now, a democratic republic, in a place that's never experienced democracy in people's lives. Yeah. You go from either kings to dictators, military, juntas, things like that. Why do we say that we're the country that came in to liberate the people? We now are going to say there's free and fair elections, and we think that Iran is going to play free and fair in a place like Iraq. So I think, again, we need to start, if we're going into these conflicts, to take down regimes. We need leadership that we're going to put in place and say, you get 10 years. You get 15 years before you ever have to hold an election. Yeah. We're going to be hovering right over you, that if you don't follow this transition to democracy,
1: right,
0: we have no problem in taking you out as well.
1: That's a good plan. Let's take a quick call. Jennifer, we only have a few minutes left. I'm sorry, but go ahead.
2: That's okay. I've got an appointment. Totally agree with TJ. Trump needs to take this all the way. Just want to talk a little bit about Roblox and similar systems. I work with primary school age children, and I have been for the last 30 years. And I have seen the decline. It's terrifying to me what I see. We have kids that are 6, 7, and 8 years old that are walking into the public schools with energy drinks and Huggy Wuggy, which is a horror character, but they turn Huggy Wuggy into a nice little plush creature, right? Yeah. And so these kids, a lot of these kids' parents are just parents who were out there, they were being promiscuous. They never had the intention of becoming parents. It just kind of happened because of their promiscuity.
1: Jennifer, but I'm sorry, we only have 1 minute left here. You got like 10 seconds. Go ahead.
2: So we've got to quit calling this. We've got to quit calling parenting helicopter parenting. That's not what it is. That is parenting. And so we've got to, the public schools will not say anything to the parents about this.
1: Yeah.
2: They will not say, hey, research shows, hey, you might consider changing this or modifying that, because research shows nobody in the public schools will touch it.
1: Yeah, and Jennifer, look, I'm only cutting you off because really we're out of time. But I don't disagree with a lot of what you said. I think some of it has to do with parents getting involved in what their kids are watching and ingesting. We've had that Huggy Wuggy situation, even in my family, where my kids, especially when they're younger, would come back and tell me about this. And I was like, you know, horrified of what was going on and some of these things. Now, look, again, the way to stop a lot of this or to change it or have more accountability, sometimes it is also busy parents. It's just the fact that your kid has a device. We're living in a different age. No one has ever lived in an age like we're living right now. So remember, parents are just getting used to this as much as kids are. If you have a kid who is in their, you know, teens, likely you remember the internet coming into your household. Okay, remember, we're not that far away from all of that. Let's give a little grace to them, and let's have accountability with the companies. Talk to you tomorrow.
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5: Breaking news this hour from Town Hall. I'm Ken Lorman in Washington. Senate Republicans have voted to defeat an amendment sponsored by Senate Minority Leader Chuck Schumer to prohibit the Justice Department from establishing a nearly $1.8 billion fund for victims of political lawfare. It's a proposal that Acting Attorney General Todd Blanche told lawmakers this week the administration would abandon. Ohio Senator Bernie Moreno says Democrats are trying to distract from the actual issue at hand.
6: They are going to play so many games over the next 8, 9, 10 hours. Bring it on. Because what we will do today is we will make certain that communities are safe in this country.
5: Staying on Capitol Hill, President Trump not impressed that the House passed a resolution designed to force him to end the Iran war. He calls the move meaningless. Former CBS newsman Dan Rather and 130 other CBS alumni are expressing their displeasure with the network. After a longtime 60 Minutes correspondent Scott Pelley is fired because of an outburst at a staff meeting.
7: Dan Rather, who was let go from CBS News,

0: After a problematic 60 Minutes piece about former President George W. Bush, is now inserting himself into the current situation, rather along with other CBS alumni writing an open letter to the network, calling on David Ellison, the CEO of Paramount Skydance, to uphold the independence of 60 Minutes. New management has been brought in to deal with ongoing bias on the show and to make it more fair and balanced, for example, to include sound bites from President Trump.
1: That's correspondent Laura Winters reporting. On Wall Street, a big day for the Dow Jones Industrial Average, soaring over 900 points to close at a new record today. More of these stories, townhall.com.
2: Lanny went to college and racked up huge debt.
3: A little bit over $100,000.
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6: 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A historical marker is set to be unveiled at the site of the original Walmart in Rogers. The marker, part of the America 250 celebrations commemorating the nation's 250th birthday. The site holds historical significance as the birthplace of Walmart, the retail giant. In Little Rock, a new monument honors Arkansas Black Union soldiers. A memorial pays tribute to the United States colored troops who served during the Civil War. 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
7: With your sports flash, I'm Tony Desiri, 101.1 The Answer. Major League Baseball, the St. Louis Cardinals defeated the Texas Rangers 5-3 Wednesday night at Busch Stadium, avoiding the three-game sweep. Alec Burleson with a two-run double and an RBI single. He drove in three. Andre Pallante picked up the win, allowed one run over five and a third. He improves to 6-4. The Cardinals hosting the Cincinnati Reds on Friday. Kansas City Royals beat the Reds Wednesday 5-2, taking 2 of 3 in that series. Royals scored three runs in the top of the ninth inning. Michael Massey with an RBI single, and Nick Lofton added a two-run home run. Kansas City will play the Twins tonight in Minnesota. Seth Lugo getting the start against Andrew Morris. NBA Finals, the Knicks took Game 1 in San Antonio Wednesday, winning 105-95. They outscored the Spurs by 17 points in the second half. Jalen Brunson led the Knicks with 30 points. 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I'm Tony Desiri with your sports flash on 101.1 The Answer.
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13: 101.1, The Answer, the Doc Washer Show continues. If you hear us talking about something, you want to get in the conversation, get on the radio with us and talk about it also. The number to call is 501-401-1011. Okay, John Bolton. John Bolton is, by all accounts, going to be pleading guilty to one of the 18 things he was charged with a few months ago. Anybody remember this? John Bolton was National Security Advisor for President Trump, and they really didn't like each other. And at these cabinet meetings, he would always be taking these really copious notes. And taking the yellow legal pads home in these, not just cabinet meetings, but like really secure classified meetings. A lot fewer people than just the cabinet. National Security Advisor kind of stuff. And I think it's something that that a lot of people were paying attention to. And he probably really goofed up. According to CNN, and Fox has it also, John Bolton, former National Security Advisor, President Trump, has reached a plea deal with federal prosecutors and expected to plead guilty to one count of illegal retention of sensitive national security documents. CNN cites three sources familiar with the matter. And again, Fox News is all over it too. Zero Hedge has it. Everybody has it. Under the agreement, Bolton will pay a fine of more than $2 million. A single count of illegal retention carries a possible sentence of up to 60 months. Now, for those of you listening down in Dumas, that's 5 years in prison. A court hearing is currently scheduled for June 26. Bolton was originally charged in Maryland with 8 counts of transmission of national defense information and 10 counts of retention of national defense information. The charges centered on diary-like entries from his time at the Trump White House that were allegedly kept at his residence. Prosecutors accused him of sharing more than 1,000 pages of information through his personal email with 2 unauthorized individuals, reportedly his wife and daughter, though these transmission allegations are not part of the plea deal. According to the indictment, Bolton used personal email and messaging accounts to transmit top secret intelligence about foreign adversaries, possible future attacks, and U.S. foreign policy relations. He also kept classified files at his home, including sensitive intelligence about foreign leaders and U.S. intelligence sources. Sounds like a bad guy to me. The FBI Baltimore field office led the investigation with oversight from the Justice Department's National Security Division. The indictment outlines 2 core allegations. First of all, 8 counts of transmission of national defense information under the Espionage Act. Secondly, 10 counts of unlawful retention of national defense information. The investigation intensified after Bolton's email was breached by suspected Iranian hackers. Well, that's great. During which investigators discovered the classified diary-like entries. Okay, now wait a minute. Does this mean, because it sounds like it, does this mean somehow or another Bolton became aware that suspected Iranian hackers had hacked his email and he asked the feds to take a look, and while the feds are taking a look, they're like, well, that's interesting. He's got diary-like entries in here of classified intel. Yeah, that's messed up. Yeah, well, we get DOJ on it. Yeah, sure. Have the FBI take a look, you know. And who knows what the hackers saw. Oh! Zero Hedge continues, Bolton served as Trump's national security advisor for a year before becoming a prominent critic of the president. Trump has repeatedly called for Bolton's arrest, particularly over his 2020 memoir that was highly critical of the administration and allegedly contained classified information. Now, Jonathan Turley has some thoughts on that, and we'll get to that in a moment. Anyway, Zero Hedge concludes, while the first Trump Justice Department opened investigations into the book in 2020, those probes were closed within a year. Oh, that was when the Biden DOJ came in. Oh, okay, I see. A new investigation was launched the following year after the email breach. Oh, well, the Biden DOJ was still there. So all the libs, all the mainstream media, but I repeat myself, who hated Bolton because he was working for a Republican administration, but then loved Bolton when he started criticizing Trump, are kind of hard-pressed to say, oh, Trump's DOJ is weaponizing against his enemies because this investigation began when Merrick Garland was still firmly ensconced in the Attorney General's chair, and he was, you know, reported directly to Dementia Joe Biden there in the Oval Office. So that is fascinating. John Bolton to plead guilty in documents case and pay over $2 million fine. The great Hans Mahnke, M-A-H-N-C-K-E, author of Swift Boating America, the definitive account of the greatest political crime in history, says, how is this possible? The media assured us Bolton was a completely innocent victim of Trump's revenge. The only possible explanation is that they threatened his son with FARA, F-A-R-A. That's the law where you have to register as a foreign agent. Maybe that's why it's called FARA, Foreign Agent Registration Authority. I don't know. Sounds like it. He says, which is particularly impressive given that Bolton doesn't have a son. Oh! That's pretty good. That's almost as good as that deal the other day with, I tried to say Abdul Hafed out loud and my furniture started floating. Let me run this by you again. Hans Mahnke said about Bolton pleading guilty in the documents case and reportedly going to pay more than a $2 million fine. How's this possible? The media assured us Bolton was a completely innocent victim of Trump's revenge. The only possible explanation is they threatened his son with FARA, which is particularly impressive given that Bolton doesn't have a son. Now, somehow or another there's a joke about Michael Flynn in there, but I don't have the mental capacity to appreciate it. No. I know there's a Michael Flynn joke in there. He's being sarcastic. But I just can't quite wrap my mind around it. Now, if you want to call up and explain the joke to me, the number to call is 501-401-1011. No, you're right, young Tommy. I've never trolled for calls asking people to explain the joke to me. In my 49-year career in radio. I've never done that, 20 of which are in talk radio. But you never know what's going to happen on a particular day. It's hard to tell. But I want to get to what Margo Cleveland is saying about this. Of course, she is the senior legal correspondent over the Federalist, and Jonathan Turley, legal expert on Fox, often is saying about it. A lot going on today, and a big trial going on in Texas, big murder trial in Texas. A lot to get to. The Doc Washburn Show continues on Little Rock's premier talk station, 101.1 The Answer.
19: 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What's up, Doc? 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
20: On July 4th, 1776, a group of seemingly ordinary men made an extraordinary decision in a small room in Philadelphia. They put their names to a document that would change the world. The Declaration of Independence wasn't just a breakup letter for King George. It was a bold statement of principle that our rights don't come from government, but from God, that all men are created equal, and that liberty is worth risking everything for. Today, 250 years later, those words still matter, because America isn't just a place, it's an idea. An idea born in courage, sustained by sacrifice, and passed from generation to generation. 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

101.1 The Answer, Doc Washburn Show continues. Talking about something you want to get in the conversation, you want to get on the radio with us. Number to call is 501-401-1011. I'll never be as good a talk show host as Tom Brady was a quarterback. But for those of you watching the Facebook live stream, what they tell me about good quarterbacks like Brady is that regardless of what play they've got planned to do on the next down, if he's reading the defense and he's got to change something, he's going to call an audible and change everything based on reading the defense. It's like that when you're doing talk radio and you know what you're going to talk about next, and all of a sudden you got breaking news. It's like, whoa. This takes precedence. Okay, exactly 1 hour ago, Grant Lancaster, the Arkansas Democrat Gazette, broke the news. Are you ready? Judge dismisses murder charge against Lone Oak County Sheriff candidate Aaron Spencer. Praise God, from whom all blessings flow. And here's what the article says. A judge on Thursday dismissed the murder charge against Aaron Spencer, the Lone Oak County father and Republican nominee for sheriff who killed a man he said sexually abused his teen daughter. Special Judge Ralph Wilson granted a motion from Aaron Spencer's attorneys to dismiss the second-degree murder charge based on the loss of a dash cam SD card that was most likely recording during Spencer's October 2024 killing of Michael Fosler. That's what the Thursday ruling states. Special Judge Ralph Wilson found that, quote, the loss or destruction of the internal SD memory card of the dash camera has adversely impaired the defendant's ability to defend himself pursuant to these defenses and thus has adversely impaired his right to a fair trial. Booyah! Now, Grant Lancaster, Arkansas Democrat Gazette, gives us a little bit more context here, and God bless him for that. At the time of his death, Michael Fosler was out on bond and awaiting trial on multiple charges of child sexual abuse. And Aaron Spencer's attorneys say Fosler sexually abused Spencer's daughter, who was then 14. But she was only 13 on the previous counts. In March, Aaron Spencer won the Republican nomination for sheriff, defeating incumbent Sheriff John Staley, who leads the agency that investigated the killing. Spencer is set to face Democrat Brian Mitchell Sr. and independent candidate Larry Behnke in the fall general election. The story will be updated. Now, why was Michael Fosler out on such low bail? Well, I can tell you. Because the judge set such low bail, and it was that same judge who wound up with the murder trial until, wasn't it the Arkansas Supreme Court that took her off the case because she was hopelessly conflicted? Took her off the case because she should have recused. He never would have been out in the first place to re-victimize that little girl if that judge hadn't set the bail so low. And she was being nasty. She was being awful to Aaron Spencer.
for trying to protect his own daughter. And this Staley guy, the sheriff right now, the sheriff they got right now. I was about to say we've all heard. I don't know if we've all heard, but I heard the audio of him saying that it wasn't rape. As if a 13 or 14-year-old girl is old enough in the eyes of the law of the state of Arkansas, or pretty much any other state, to give informed consent. You know, there's a reason. And it's a little different from state to state. I'll give you that. But there's a reason that each state legislature in the United States of America has passed statutory rape laws. Now, there are some states where it's a little bit different. There are some states where if you're an adult and the other person is a minor, it's statutory rape if they're under 17 or if they're under 16 or whatever. There are other states where if the boy is 17 and the girl has passed her 15th birthday, it's not statutory rape, whereas if he's over 18 and she's under 16, it is. I mean, it's different from state to state. But I don't think there's any state that says the 13-year-old is legally capable, because we'll talk about the eyes of the law. We're not talking about the obvious emotional component here of moms and dads looking at this. So for Sheriff John Staley to say, well, it wasn't rape. Really? What kind of outfit are you running over there, Sheriff Staley? I mean, have you said that about other cases too? Stuff that wasn't nearly as well-known as this one? No, I'm not going to get into the video evidence of him allegedly beating up prisoners in jail. We don't have to talk about that today. But wonder what happened to the SD card for Aaron Spencer's dash cam. Because Lono County Sheriff's Office under Sheriff John Staley. Well, I guess we screwed up. We can't get a hold of it. Now it's in evidence locker. And, you know, we went and checked on it, and big as daylight, it's gone. I don't want to tell you. I would call the current sheriff, I would give him the nickname Sheriff John Gomer Pyle Staley, but I don't think the Gomer Pyle character had any guile. Citizens arrest! Shazam! Golly! Whereas a case this important, this big, that put Lono County, Arkansas on the map, and not in a good way. This is national news. And the sheriff's office is like, oopsie, I guess we lost the SD card for for Mr. Spencer's dash cam. Well, y'all try to put together a defense anyway, okay? Everything's going to be just fine. I'll tell you one thing. If the state Supreme Court had not taken that female judge off this case, she would not have ruled the way the special judge today did. There's a history over there in Lono County of protecting child abusers. How far do you want me to go back? To the 90s? What was the guy's name? Heath Stacks? Anyway, more coming up. Doc Washer Show, 101.1, The Answer.

0: With SRN News, I'm Ken Lorman in Washington. Former National Security Advisor John Bolton has agreed to plead guilty to a single count of retaining classified information under a deal with the Justice Department that could allow him to avoid prison time. Senate Republicans have cleared a first hurdle as they try to pass legislation to fund President Trump's immigration enforcement agencies. They rejected a Democrat effort to permanently block Mr. Trump from creating a nearly $1.8 billion settlement fund for victims of lawfare during the Biden administration. Republicans still face a gauntlet of Democratic amendments before the bill can advance. On Wall Street, mixed day, but a good day overall. Dow gained 875 points, S&P up 31. This is SRN News.
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0: 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Doc Washer Show continues. If you want to get on the air with me, discuss what I'm talking about. The number to call is 501-401-1011. So, great news. We announced a little bit earlier. A special judge has thrown out the murder charge against Lono County Sheriff candidate, Republican nominee Aaron Spencer. Praise God. Yeah, so let me go back to what we were talking about, this whole thing with John Bolton. First, let's, and any updates we get on Aaron Spencer, we'll get them to you. So, Margot Cleveland over at The Federalist, their chief legal consultant over there, saying legacy media hated John Bolton for decades, even labeling him a war criminal. And that all changed when Bolton turned on Donald Trump. Suddenly Bolton was the adult in the room that Trump wouldn't listen to. And when Trump DOJ charged Bolton with actual crime, not made-up variety Democrat prosecutors are so fond of, legacy media assured us Trump was frivolously and vindictively persecuting poor, innocent John Bolton. Now, Bolton is pleading guilty to a felony. So, the lesson? The lesson is legacy media will ignore any inconvenient fact, flip any prior position, sacrifice any once dear friend, and rehabilitate any once despised enemy if it advanced their primary current objective, which until 2029 is trying to destroy Trump. Got it? All right. Let's look at what Professor Jonathan Hurley is saying. He says, 6 years ago, I wrote that John Bolton may rue the day when he succeeded in forcing the release of a book after failing to satisfy classification review. He just pleaded guilty to the intentional retention of classified information. The guilty plea relates to material that Bolton retained in his home and is an example of such cases that can be cut and dried when prosecuted. Unlike the Biden and Trump cases, there's no claim of declassification authority or other claimed privileges. Well, I take exception because Biden had classified documents in several different places from the time when he was senator and vice president. Senators and vice presidents are not constitutionally authorized to declassify anything. Only the president. Anyway, so let's take a look at what Jonathan Turley was saying back on June 20th, 2026, on his website, jonathanturley.org, kind of goes under the classification of be careful what you wish for, because when you get it, you might not like it. Article from January 22nd, 2020, Bolton's win could cost him more than just profits. Said, on Saturday, again, June 2020, Federal District Court Judge Royce Lamberth denied a motion to enjoin the release of former National Security Advisor John Bolton's tell-all book in a 10-page order. The book, titled The Room Where It Happened, is already in circulation with reporters literally standing outside the courthouse reading from it. As argued in the column before the decision, Judge Royce Lamberth rejected the injunction. However, he lambasted Bolton for his failure to complete the classification review that he agreed to as part of his taking the position with President Donald Trump. There are already possibly classified subjects being teased out of the book by the media. Judge Lamberth decried the fact that Bolton has, quote, gambled with national security, unquote, and said that his actions, quote, raise grave national security concerns, unquote, but, quote, the damage is done, unquote. Perhaps it's done for the release, but the damage to Bolton may only be beginning. Oh boy. Again, June 22nd, 2020. As Judge Lamberth noted, he now faces civil and criminal liability, which are discussed in the column. So here is the column. Again, from a little bit earlier, 2020, before the judge's ruling. So Professor Turley writes, in a hearing to stop former National Security Advisor John Bolton from releasing his book, an exasperated Judge Royce Lamberth seemed to throw up his hands over demands for an injunction stating the horse seems to be out of the barn. It's a Southern expression. Perhaps you've heard it before. Judge Lamberth is right and wrong. He's right that an injunction makes little sense, as the administration did nothing while the book was printed and sent to warehouses and to the media. Judge Lamberth is wrong that there's not a good option, because there is. It would be to let Bolton sell the book, let the critics of President Trump purchase the book, and let the federal government keep the profits. This case is tricky because Bolton is in clear violation of his non-disclosure agreement, which includes a provision for approval prior to publication. I have signed such non-disclosure agreements for decades for my national security work, and each time I still swallow hard in reading the language on review. Moreover, the courts tend to defer to the classification claims of the executive branch. Bolton admits he did not receive approval, since he believed, not without reason, that the administration was slowing the process in order to delay the book release before the election. There's certainly every indication that Bolton did exactly what the White House hoped he would do. The administration did nothing, as thousands of copies of The Room Where It Happened were printed. So if the book does contain sensitive classified information, it hardly seems credible, as intelligence agencies believed the Russians would not dare try to breach the Barnes & Noble warehouse, guarded by a single night watchman, or, on the other hand, borrow a copy from any journalist in town. Wait, they wouldn't? Borrow a copy? Oh, he's trying to make it a little funny. Okay. Adding to this mystery, the book actually did pass a classification review, but was suddenly subjected to a highly irregular secondary review. That duplicate review was performed by the National Security Council Senior Director for Intelligence, Michael Ellis, who had been on the job only 2 months and declared portions of the book classified. Further, the Justice Department admitted Ellis did not have original classification authority until a day after he finished his review of what Bolton wrote. None of that supports the act of prior restraint of a publisher, even if the court accepts the classification authority. Such prior restraint raises free speech issues, notably if the administration seeks to block the result or block the release of the book, alleging that the president is unstable and unfit. That's what Bolton said in the book. He alleged that President Trump is unstable and unfit. Jonathan Turley continues, it's even more problematic when the book is readily available to the media. Indeed, the day that Judge Lamberth was considering an injunction against the book, there were journalists such as John Roberts with Fox News working next to the White House reading it. No one in the courtroom was unimpeachable, so the solution here is to give them all what they so richly deserve. I like the way this guy writes. Bolton will have his book out despite violating his trust with the president, his non-disclosure agreement, and the federal classification laws. For that success, however, he could lose his profits and even his liberty.
1: I think that maybe means going to jail.
0: In waiting for Bolton to run, the Justice Department handed him just enough rope to hang himself. Again, figuratively speaking. Given the prior notice of classified content, it could bring a criminal prosecution under the Espionage Act, though such prosecutions are rare and difficult. The main goal would be the profits. It has happened before. Navy SEAL Matthew Bissonnette used the pen name Mark Owen to write a book called No Easy Day about the raid that killed Osama bin Laden. He had to pay the government almost $7 million to avoid prosecution. Likewise, in the case Frank Snepp versus the United States, I remember that. Frank Snepp was from my town I grew up in, Charlotte. Likewise, in the case Frank Snepp versus the United States, the Supreme Court considered a book by an employee of the Central Intelligence Agency who signed his non-disclosure agreement but wrote about official activities for Vietnam. The Supreme Court ruled that Frank Snepp would lose his profits and described the case in a way that must concern John Bolton about positions of trust in the federal government. An obvious example of one of those few positions of great trust would be National Security Advisor. The Justice Department could threaten prosecution while settling for the profits. This leaves Bolton with high acclaim and few assets. Republicans despise him for dividing the party, and Democrats hate him for refusing to testify during the impeachment. For Trump, the book will join a towering pile of accounts from former senior aides accusing him of lunacy. He has responded with his standard vicious personal attack on a former top aide or cabinet member, leading a White House reporter to ask, "Why do you keep hiring people that you believe are wackos and liars?" This is why Judge Lamberth has to refuse the injunction. Everyone will get what they want. Critics get another embarrassing insider account of the White House. Bolton gets his account on record. Trump gets to seize the profits, and Judge Lamberth is the man in the room where it happened. That's Jonathan Turley way back in June of 2020. He's the Shapiro Professor of Public Interest Law at George Washington University. He's on Fox News frequently and will probably be on there tonight with, who knows, Laura Ingraham, Jesse Waters, Hannity, who knows. Maybe all three. But be careful what you wish for. Because that column from June 2020 was pretty prescient, if I may use that term, in present company. I think he successfully predicted what was coming, except that Bolton's losing a lot more than just the profits from the book. But he was like, "Buddy, I don't think you want to do this." Which sounds pretty close to what Chris Rock has said before. "I don't think you want to do that." Expletive deleted. Anyway. Or, "I wouldn't do that if I were you." Yeah, something along those lines. Young Tommy, the producer, shaking his head. Yes, that seems to have struck a bell. Or a nerve, or something. Some kind of recognition, like, "Oh, yeah, I think I've heard that." Anyway. We got to get to that Carmelo Anthony murder trial in Texas. The guy who allegedly stabbed a guy to death over nothing at a track meet at a high school. A lot more coming up. Doc Washer Show continues. Little Rock's premier talk station, 101.1 The Answer. But I'm not gonna let 'em catch me, no. Not gonna let 'em catch me.
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0: The Answer. Doc Washer Show continues. If you want to get on the air with me and discuss what I'm talking about, the number to call is 501-401-1011. Sarah J. Fields has been covering the Carmelo Anthony murder trial situation as well as just about anybody. And I follow her over on X. And now I'm taking a look at what she's saying on Facebook also. Some crazy stuff. You know what? I can't do this justice right now, because I've got exactly 5 minutes before we have to go to the top of the hour news. So, I beg your forgiveness. Please bear with me. We'll get all over it out of the 5 o'clock news. And in the meantime, if you weren't listening earlier, Aaron Spencer, Lono County Republican nominee for sheriff, has had the murder charge dropped by the special judge who was appointed because the office of the sheriff, who he defeated in the Republican primary, either lost or destroyed the SD card of the dash cam video, which would have provided exculpatory evidence for Aaron Spencer. Because if you'll recall, Michael Fossler, 67 years old, had been charged with a whole bunch of counts of sexually abusing Aaron Spencer's then 13-year-old daughter. He was out on a very low bail. And he had kidnapped her again. And Aaron Spencer caught up with his truck. And Aaron Spencer's testimony was that Fossler lunged at him and he shot him in self-defense. So the judge said, well, not having the SD card there from the dash cam video means that Mr. Spencer really couldn't mount a successful defense in court, so we're just going to have to drop the charges. So I have not yet seen this on Facebook, but I'm sure that there are some folks who would address the current sheriff, soon to have to step away.

0: that the Arkansas Supreme Court was going to take the clearly corrupt, conflicted female judge who should have recused herself because she gave the low bail to Fossler in the first place off Aaron Spencer's murder case. They could not have foreseen, A, that happening, B, a special judge being appointed, and C, the special judge actually ruling in a fair and impartial manner, like, okay, well now, Mr. Spencer had dash cam, and you confiscated the SD card, and now you don't know where it is? Oh, okay. Well, in that case, Mr. Spencer, you're free to go. Charge dropped. Whoever. Because, of course, Sheriff Staley is as pure as the driven snow. He would never be responsible for the SD card from Aaron Spencer's dash cam with potential exculpatory evidence clearing him of a charge of murder and establishing clear self-defense. Sheriff Staley, of course, would never have anything to do with that SD card being destroyed or disappeared. The SD card of the guy challenging him in the Republican primary for sheriff. Of course not. I wouldn't even think of that until I did. More coming up as the Doc Washer Show continues. 101.1, The Answer. Do you have to let it linger? Do you have to?
1: Do you have to? Do you have to? This is Seth Leibson for townhall.com. As we close in on our nation's birthday, more and more data give us cause for great concern. As Abraham Lincoln put it in his time, so too is it true today. Quote, at what point is the approach of danger to us to be expected? If it ever reaches us, it must spring up amongst us. It cannot come from abroad. If destruction be our lot, we must ourselves be its author and finisher. As a nation of free men, we must live through all time or die by suicide, close quote. Look around at our civic health just now. Article 4 of our Constitution guarantees us a Republican form of government. But in our major states and cities, we now see elected leaders and political candidates from one of our two major parties that embrace both national and democratic socialism, fascism, and communism. We see a party fully embracing hatred of free enterprise as much as constitutionalism and Americanism. And it all comes with a large dose of anti-Semitism. This must be pointed out and reversed. I'm Seth Leibson.
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3: Breaking news this hour from Town Hall. I'm Ken Lorman in Washington. Senate Republicans have voted to defeat an amendment sponsored by Senate Minority Leader Chuck Schumer to prohibit the Justice Department from establishing a nearly $1.8 billion fund for victims of political lawfare. It's a proposal that Acting Attorney General Todd Blanche told lawmakers this week the administration would abandon. Ohio Senator Bernie Moreno says Democrats are trying to distract from the actual issue at hand.
4: They are going to play so many games over the next 8, 9, 10 hours. Bring it on. Because what we will do today is we will make certain that communities are safe in this country.
3: Staying on Capitol Hill, President Trump not impressed that the House passed a resolution designed to force him to end the Iran war. He calls the move meaningless. Former CBS newsman Dan Rather and 130 other CBS alumni are expressing their displeasure with the network. After a longtime 60 Minutes correspondent Scott Pelley is fired because of an outburst at a staff meeting.
5: Dan Rather, who was let go from CBS News after a problematic 60 Minutes piece about former President George W. Bush, is now inserting himself into the current situation. Rather, along with other CBS alumni, writing an open letter to the network, calling on David Ellison, the CEO of Paramount Skydance, to uphold the independence of 60 Minutes. New management has been brought in to deal with ongoing bias on the show and to make it more fair and balanced, for example, to include sound bites from President Trump.
3: That's correspondent Laura Winters reporting. On Wall Street, a big day for the Dow Jones Industrial Average, soaring over 900 points to close at a new record today.

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5: 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Bentonville has plans for a new RV park in the Siloam Springs area. The planning board approved the project. 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A historical marker will soon be unveiled at the site of the original Walmart in Rogers. The America 250 celebrations will include a marker at the original Walmart location, birthplace of the retail giant. In Little Rock, a new monument honors the Arkansas Black Union soldiers who served during the Civil War fighting for the Union. The monument will be unveiled at the Central Arkansas Library. 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
6: With your sports flash, I'm Tony DeZiri, 101.1 The Answer. Alec Burleson with two hits and three RBIs as the Cardinals defeated the Texas Rangers 5-3 at Busch Stadium Wednesday night. St. Louis avoiding the three-game sweep. Burleson had a two-run double and an RBI single. Andre Pallante picked up the victory. He's now 6-4, allowed one run over 5 1/3. Cardinals with the day off today, back in action Friday, hosting the Cincinnati Reds to begin a three-game series. The Kansas City Royals, they beat the Reds Wednesday night 5-2. They take 2 of 3 in that series, putting up three runs in the top of the ninth inning. Nick Lofton, a two-run home run. Michael Massey, an RBI single. The Royals in Minnesota tonight to start a series with the Twins. Seth Lugo gets the start against Andrew Morris. PGA Tour today is round one of the Memorial Tournament at Muirfield Village in Ohio. 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I'm Tony DeZiri with your sports flash on 101.1 The Answer.
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10: 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Number to call, 501-401-1011. Sarah J. Fields, independent investigative journalist over in the Dallas-Fort Worth area, who's been covering the Carmelo Anthony murder situation for a long time, and who's been treated terribly by the family and friends of the defendant. Here's what she's saying over there on social media about the young man who is accused of stabbing to death a young fellow named Austin Metcalf. She says, "My full Carmelo Anthony trial report, last day of jury selection, the defense's attempt to tell its story before the trial. The third and final day of jury selection in the Carmelo Anthony murder trial was tense long before anyone took their seat in the courtroom." She says, "When I arrived at the courthouse this morning," that was yesterday, "it was immediately apparent the tensions between supporters of Carmelo Anthony and those following the case from Austin Metcalf's side, the deceased, remained high. At one point, supporters of Carmelo Anthony refused to even share the same restroom with me. I was also told that one individual allegedly stated that she wanted to break my glasses in half. The tension continued outside the courtroom. As people began lining up to enter, I was one of the first in line when one Carmelo Anthony supporter walked directly in front of me in an unnecessary outburst. She claimed she was simply taking her so-called appropriate place in line, a place she stated she was entitled to occupy despite arriving after I did. That atmosphere would continue throughout the day. This day, Wednesday, was about the attorneys attempting to identify prospective jurors who could or could not follow specific legal principles. The questioning began with the prosecution. Assistant District Attorney Dewey Mitchell spent much of his time discussing the fundamentals of criminal law and the responsibilities of jurors. He asked prospective jurors about the presumption of innocence, reasonable doubt, the defendant's constitutional right not to testify, punishment ranges, media exposure, and whether jurors could set aside their personal opinions and decide the case solely on the evidence presented inside the courtroom. He clarified the difference between murder, which is the intentional or knowing of the taking of a life. He also clarified that in the state, I think she left something out here, the difference between murder and what? Murder is the intentional or knowing the taking of life. Also clarified that in the state of Texas, there's nothing in the law about premeditation, meaning you do not have to prove premeditation in order to convict anyone of murder. He also, maybe she'll get to the manslaughter here in a minute. He also clarified that if someone said they did not mean to, that it does not mean that they did not commit murder, and that there is nothing in Texas law that says you have to prove that it was premeditated. Several jurors admitted they had already heard about the case. Some had seen media coverage. Some had discussed it with family members. Others acknowledged they had formed initial impressions, but believed they could set those impressions aside and evaluate only the evidence presented at trial. You probably know how crucial that is. The prosecution also explored whether prospective jurors could consider the entire range of punishment available under Texas law if a conviction occurred. Some
15: of the potential jurors struggled with that idea. Others admitted they would have difficulty convicting a young defendant regardless of the evidence presented in court. Did you hear those words? Because I think I need to run them by you again in case you were trying to make a left-hand turn before the light changed from yellow to red and you were understandably had your attention diverted. The prosecution is trying to figure out who will be a good juror and some of the potential people, some of the people in the jury pool, potential jurors, admitted they would have difficulty convicting a young defendant regardless of what evidence was presented in the courtroom. I appreciate their honesty, but I'm shocked. One prospective juror, juror 142, made a particularly notable statement when he said, quote, "I don't know that I would feel right putting a brother in jail," unquote. Oh. Okay. So just let him murder somebody. I wonder if he would feel right putting a brother in jail if the brother was charged with murdering someone in his family. I wonder if that would change anything. Many observers viewed that comment as a clear indication of potential bias and believed it should have been immediate grounds for removal from the jury pool. There were also extensive discussions regarding race, public reaction, and concerns that jurors might face criticism depending on the verdict they ultimately reached. So, this assistant district attorney, Dewey Mitchell, repeatedly emphasized that jurors would be required to follow the law regardless of outside pressure. He also said that he has never had to have the conversation of race with jurors before. The prosecution's questioning largely focused on identifying bias and ensuring jurors understood their legal obligations. He asked the jurors, "Would knowing someone's race affect how you choose? Can you reach a verdict based on law and evidence?" One juror said that it was important to separate behavior from the person. Self-defense was also brought up. Assistant District Attorney Dewey Mitchell made several things clear that Sarah Fields, reporting on this, says she believed were worth noting. He talked about self-defense. He made it clear that words alone are not enough for self-defense. He stated you cannot claim self-defense if you provoke the event. Quote, "You cannot talk trash, get someone to punch you, and then take a life," unquote. That's not how self-defense works. He also discussed something called sudden passion, which is when someone is in such a state of emotion because something horrific just happened. For example, a ranch hand finding someone molesting his daughter in the barn. This would be considered sudden passion if he decided to take quick action to end someone's life. He also made it very clear that sudden passion is never based on someone's age, which means you cannot claim that he is just a kid and then claim sudden passion. Then came the defense. And that's coming up in Sarah J. Fields' reporting on the Carmelo Anthony murder case. In case you just tuned in after the top of the hour news, the murder charge on Aaron Spencer in Lono County was thrown out by the special judge. because the sheriff's office either lost or destroyed the SD card for the dash cam, which the judge said made it impossible for the legal team for Aaron Spencer to put on the kind of defense they would need. So, great news there. More coming up on the Carmelo Anthony murder case out of the Dallas-Fort Worth area as the Doc Washer Show continues, 101.1 The Answer.
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101.1 The Answer, Doc Washer Show continues. If you want to get on the air with me and discuss what I'm talking about, number to call is 501-401-1011. We're taking a look at the jury selection process, the Carmelo Anthony murder trial over there in the Metroplex, Dallas-Fort Worth area, charged with murdering Austin Metcalf, whose twin brother held him as he died, charged with stabbing him. Okay, so we dealt with what the prosecution was doing to try to make sure that potential jurors understood what's up with what you have to do as a juror. Then came the defense. And that's where the day became significantly more controversial. Defense attorney Mike Howard spent much of his questioning discussing self-defense law. And there's nothing unusual about discussing legal concepts during voir dire. In other words, jury selection. Attorneys routinely ask jurors whether they can follow the law as instructed by the court. What became unusual was how closely some of defense attorney Mike Howard's hypotheticals appeared to mirror the facts that many people already associate with the case. Uh-oh. Rather than discussing self-defense in broad or generic terms, defense attorney Howard repeatedly described situations that seemed remarkably similar to what the defense is expected to argue happened on the day Austin Metcalf was killed. He discussed individuals being asked to leave an area. He discussed remaining somewhere a person is legally allowed to be. He discussed self-defense. He discussed the lack of a duty to retreat. He discussed carrying knives, specifically knives with blades under 5.5 inches. Most notably, Howard spent time discussing the legality of bringing a knife to a school athletic event. That immediately caught the attention of many people in the courtroom because one of the central facts already known publicly is that this case arose from an incident at a Frisco, Texas ISD track meet. See, in Texas, ISD means Independent School District. Defense attorney Howard repeatedly focused on knife laws, asking jurors about blade length and discussing circumstances under which carrying a knife might be lawful. The line of questioning appeared to suggest that a knife with a blade under a certain length could legally be carried into a public area or athletic event. This was particularly interesting considering the incident occurred on Frisco ISD property, where signs were posted prohibiting weapons. To many observers, it felt less like a hypothetical and more like an attempt to begin laying the foundation of a future self-defense argument. That perception appeared to create frustration for the prosecution. Sarah J. Field says she visibly watched prosecutors looking at one another with expressions of confusion and frustration. Defense attorney Howard told jurors the Texas law regarding weapons and open carry also extends to knives, provided they are carried in non-prohibited places. He also stated it's legal to bring a knife to a high school sporting event as long as the blade is under 5.5 inches. Sarah Field says, I'll be honest, around this point I began asking myself, is he talking about the case? Do the jurors think he is talking about the case? It was also around this time that the prosecution began objecting. I have never seen an objection happen during jury selection. I mean, she said, then Howard presented another scenario. Quote, let's say you're at a park and I walk up uninvited. I'm asked to leave, but I refuse to leave. How many of you believe I'm in the wrong? The questioning almost seemed combative with some of the prospective jurors. At that point, there was another objection and the attorneys were asked to approach the bench. The microphones were turned off. Conversations occurred off the record. At multiple points throughout Howard's questioning, it was apparent
that concerns were being raised regarding the direction of the discussion. The issue was not that self-defense was being discussed. The issue was how closely some of the scenarios appeared to resemble facts that are expected to be disputed during trial. Jurors are not supposed to hear opening statements during voir dire, in other words, jury selection. They're not supposed to hear attorneys argue their case before evidence is presented. Yet several people in attendance appeared genuinely confused as to whether defense attorney Howard was asking hypothetical questions or beginning to explain the defense theory itself. Another moment that stood out involved defense attorney Howard's repeated references to Carmelo Anthony by his nickname, Mello, rather than referring to him as the defendant. And this is important. At one point, defense attorney Howard began joking about teenagers in the home. He then turned toward Carmelo and told him to cover his ears. Carmelo then stuck his fingers in his ears. It came across as very childlike. The courtroom laughed. On its face, it may have seemed harmless, but it was another moment that drew attention because it portrayed the defendant in a more youthful and childlike manner while jurors were still being evaluated. Rather than seeing the defendant simply as the person charged in the case, the interaction created a moment where people were laughing and viewing him through a different lens. This was very clearly and purposefully done. The overlarge suit, the small chair, the attempt to make him appear as a child, whether intentional or not, it humanized him in a way that some observers believed was inappropriate during jury selection. Throughout the day, defense attorney Howard repeatedly returned to concepts involving self-defense, lawful presence, knife possession, and a person's right to remain somewhere they are legally allowed to be. Also, while Howard's questioning focused heavily on knife legality, many local residents are aware the Frisco ISD facilities are not simply open public spaces with no restrictions. Frisco ISD properties contain policies and signage restricting weapons on district property. As a result, several people in attendance questioned whether the defense was presenting an oversimplified version of the legal issues involved. By the end of the day, the jury pool had been substantially narrowed, and the process of selecting jurors was nearly complete. She says, we took a break for a period of time, then the live stream picked back up around 3 p.m. It then came to the court's attention and to many supporters of Carmelo Anthony's dismay that all African-American jurors had been dismissed, including the man who said that he, quote, could not send a brother to jail, unquote. In summary, the prosecution spent much of the day focusing on legal standards, burdens of proof, reasonable doubt, punishment ranges, and juror impartiality. The defense spent much of the day discussing self-defense and presenting hypothetical scenarios that many observers felt closely resembled the facts of the case itself. Whether these concerns ultimately matter will be determined when testimony begins. For now, day three ended with a jury in place and tensions still running high inside and outside the courtroom. Now, that was Sarah J. Fields, the independent investigative journalist who has been covering the Carmelo Anthony situation. She said, also, I forgot to include this in my report. It's definitely worth noting. At one point, defense attorney Mike Howard asked potential jurors to rate how they felt about immigration in the United States based on a 1 to 10 scale. Over half declined to answer. Many stayed neutral and said around 5. This was a manipulative tactic to document the political leanings of potential jurors and never should have been allowed. Ain't that the truth? More coming up straight ahead as the Doc Washer Show continues on Little Rock's premier talk station, 101.1 The Answer.

0: With SRN News, I'm Ken Lormand in Washington. Former National Security Advisor John Bolton has agreed to plead guilty to a single count of retaining classified information under a deal with the Justice Department that could allow him to avoid prison time. Senate Republicans have cleared a first hurdle as they try to pass legislation to fund President Trump's immigration enforcement agencies. They rejected a Democrat effort to permanently block Mr. Trump from creating a nearly $1.8 billion settlement fund for victims of lawfare during the Biden administration. Republicans still face a gauntlet of Democratic amendments before the bill can advance. On Wall Street, mixed day, but a good day overall. Dow gained 875 points, S&P up 31. This is SRN News.
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6: The Answer. Doc Washer Show continues. You want to get on the air with me? Discuss what I'm talking about. The number to call is 501-401-1011. Nasty piece of work, this Carmelo Anthony murder trial over there in the Metroplex. I believe it's Brent and Shannon Hills who has been waiting patiently to get on the show and give his thoughts. Is it Brent?
7: Yeah, that's me.
6: Okay, very good, very good. I have a habit of mispronouncing words, especially given name, so I appreciate that for once I got it right.
7: It's all good.
6: Yeah, what's up, brother? What are you thinking?
7: Well, I was going to ask, and then you brought it up about the possession of knife on school grounds.
6: Yeah.
7: Because under under Texas law, if you are illegally in possession of a weapon, you cannot claim self-defense regardless of the circumstance.
6: Yeah.
7: And, you know, what Texas law is, if it's, and I think you may have mentioned this, if it's over 5.5 inches, then it's automatically a felony. But even if it's under 5.5 inches, if you possess it in a prohibited place, which, you know, he was on school grounds at a track meet, and so it was prohibited there, that's still a Class A misdemeanor. And so you still can't claim self-defense.
6: Right, right.
7: And so, and from what Sarah Fields has been writing, is that the defense is trying to put it out there that basically to have jury nullification on this law.
6: Oh, yeah, yeah. Even if they're not saying the exact words, obviously that's what they're trying to go with.
7: Yeah, and I will say, you mentioned the one fellow who said, you know, he didn't know if he could convict a brother.
6: Yeah.
7: And to tell the truth, I'm really not worried about him because he at least was honest about it and then didn't end up on the jury.
6: Right, right, right.
7: What I'm concerned about is the person who will lie about it, that's how he feels, but will lie about it in order to get on the jury.
6: Yeah. Well, now, there seems to be, from everything I've read about this case, there seems to be a lot of racial stuff going on, and apparently a lot of the supporters in the courtroom of Carmelo Anthony and his family were alarmed that the African-Americans in the jury pool didn't get on the jury for one reason or another.
7: And I've been on a jury, and you know, in a kind of a similar situation myself before, a long time ago. But another thing is the Carmel, you know, they talk about the racial aspect. The family still has their Give, Sit, and Go up and running, and they're continuing to rake in a lot of money. It's still going right now.
6: Yeah, they've got more than half a million, right?
7: Oh no, they've got over 620 now.
6: Oh, buddy.
7: Over 620,000, and
6: yeah.
7: So, and they finally shut the comments off on it. The website did, because the comments were constantly, you know, complete racially biased and slurs against the kid who got stabbed.
6: Yeah, yeah.
7: And so it's, but once again, you know, I really want to see where they're going to go as far as the prosecution, as far as okay, well. How are you going to justify having this knife here at all?
6: Right.
7: It's a prohibited area. Then how can you claim self-defense under Texas law?
6: Yeah.
7: Because, you know, under Texas law, you can have a concealed handgun license, and you can be in a bar, and if the bar, you know, has over 51% of their business is alcohol, and somebody walks in to rob the bar and you shoot him, you cannot claim self-defense because you can't have your concealed handgun in the bar.
6: Well, which is a really good reason for bars to start selling some really top-notch bar food, you know. Wow. I'm sorry, go ahead.
7: Yeah. That's not where the money is, but yeah.
6: I know, but still, I mean, they also don't want the patrons, you know, going up the river for a while either.
7: Yeah. Well, just quirks of the law, and I thought I'd see if you knew anything more about that.
6: Yeah, no, I've certainly heard about that. Yeah, this is very concerning because there's been widespread reporting that the family of the defendant has just been horrible, and the supporters of the defendant have just been horrible to the grieving family, the bereaved family of the decedent.
7: Both of his parents have been swatted now by Carmelo Anthony supporters.
6: Yeah. Yeah. For people who don't know what that means, that's when somebody calls in a fake police report, there's violence going on at this address, to get the police to send out a SWAT team in the hopes that somebody gets killed.
7: Right. And they've done that to the defendant's family, both his mother and his father.
6: Yeah.
7: So
6: it's outrageous. It's absolutely outrageous. Well, Brent, I appreciate your call, brother. Thank you very much. God bless you, and you have a great day.
7: Have a good one.
6: Thank you very much. Appreciate it. All right. Let me get back to the reporting on this. Sarah J. Fields, Carmelo Anthony trial day 4. This is the stabbing incident and the track meet, Frisco, Texas High School. She says, apparently, if you violate a judge's order and cut in front of others who are in line 30 minutes before you, you'll be rewarded with access to a courtroom that only allows 27 members of the public. According to Judge Roach's order, there is a curfew from 11 p.m. to 6 a.m. every day for the duration of the trial. The order applies to the entire Collin County Courthouse campus, including parking lots, sidewalks, green spaces, and any other designated areas. She says, I have followed this order every day, arriving right at 6 a.m. as required by the curfew. This morning, the first day of opening statements, I arrived at 6 a.m. as usual. There are already 20 to 25 people lined up at the front door. I immediately got in line. Many of them were not secretive about what time they arrived. Some said they had been there closer to 5 a.m., which is a violation of the judge's order. As I stood there, multiple people arrived and cut directly in front of me. And yes, I will make it clear that they were all Carmelo Anthony supporters. She says, I wish I had said something, but I have done my best to maintain the peace so far, even with the disparaging comments that have been made and the constant line cutting over the past few days. She says, I'm fully fed up today. The first 27 were selected, and the cutoff was two people in front of me. If there had not been violations or line cutters, I would be in the courtroom right now. She says, I understand Judge Roach runs a tight ship, but he cannot control what he does not know is happening. The family was brought in, then the media, then about a dozen individuals who claim to be family members of the Anthonys, including Kevin Hayes, Carmelo Anthony's uncle, who initially spread false rumors that Carmelo had been jumped and that his cell phone had been smashed. Then 27 members of the public were given passes for the remainder of the day. Several of those individuals deserved to be in the courtroom, but the scales were tipped in favor of Anthony's supporters because they cut in line and felt entitled to those positions. She says, I'm not going to hold back about their behavior any longer. So then, follow-up from later today, Carmelo Anthony trial update. For the past year, Carmelo Anthony supporters have claimed that Frisco ISD security footage shows Carmelo being, quote, attacked by four boys, unquote, and proves he was acting in self-defense. I have seen the video, and I have been telling people for a year that it shows nothing. The video has now been played in open court, and many of those supporters are about to get a harsh reality check. The footage barely shows anything. It does not show Carmelo being attacked. It does not clearly depict the events that so many people have confidently claimed it does. For an entire year, supporters repeated a narrative based largely on descriptions provided by the family's advocate, Tiffany Billions. Now the jury and the public have seen the actual footage for themselves. According to Marianne from the Daily Mail, the video was heavily zoomed in, making it extremely grainy. The faces of the individuals involved are not visible. At most, the footage appears to show one person pushing another person under the tent. The video also shows that Carmelo Anthony and Austin Metcalf were under the tent together for approximately 4 minutes before the stabbing occurred. In short, the security footage does not provide the clear visual proof of self-defense that Carmelo Anthony supporters have been claiming existed for the past year. Update on the breaking for lunch. After lunch, prosecution going to show an enhanced version of the footage from Frisco ISD. Going to show footage from multiple angles and different moments before and after the stabbing, including the moment of the stabbing, which cannot be seen because it's under the tent and very dark. She says, I'll explain more later. I was able to obtain a badge to gain access to the courtroom after the lunch break. And I certainly hope that she does explain more later. But that whole thing is whack. And at least for people who weren't listening earlier, we have some good news out of Central Arkansas, which is that the judge. And by the way, thank you to Grant Lancaster over the Arkansas Democrat Gazette. We We shared that with you as soon as we saw it, shortly after it broke. You know what? Hang on a second. On the other side of the break, I'll tell you exactly what happened, but the really good news for Lono County Sheriff Candidate Aaron Spencer coming up as the Doc Washer Show continues on Little Rock's premier talk station, 101.1 The Answer.
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6: One on one point one, The Answer. Doc Washer Show continues. You want to get on the air with me, discuss what I'm talking about. Number to call is 501-401-1011. Great job over there, Arkansas Democrat Gazette, Grant Lancaster. This dropped almost 2.5 hours ago. We had it about 1.5 hours ago. A judge on Thursday, that's today, dismissed the murder charge against Lono County father and Republican nominee for Sheriff Aaron Spencer, who killed a man he said sexually abused his teen daughter. Special Judge Ralph Wilson granted a motion from Spencer's attorneys, Aaron Casanelli and her team, to dismiss the second-degree murder charge based on the loss of a dash camera SD card that was most likely recording during Spencer's October 2024 killing of Michael Fossler. That's the ruling today. Special Judge Ralph Wilson found that the loss or destruction of the internal SD memory card... Oh, you think somebody in the sheriff's office actually destroyed it? Huh. Go figure. The judge ruled that the loss or destruction of the internal SD memory card of the dash camera had adversely impaired the defendant's ability to defend himself pursuant to these defenses and thus his right to a fair trial. Now, at the time of his death, Fossler was out on bond, and Buddy Hill was at low bond and awaiting trial on multiple charges of child sexual abuse from when Aaron Spencer's daughter was 13. Spencer's attorneys say Fossler sexually abused Spencer's daughter, who was then 14 by the time Aaron Spencer caught up with him when he had kidnapped her at 14 in his truck out on bail. In March, Spencer won the Republican nomination for Lono County Sheriff, defeating incumbent Sheriff John Staley, who leads the agency and investigated the killing, if you want to call it that. He's the guy who said it wasn't rape, because apparently a 13-year-old can come up with informed consent. In Lono County, Sheriff John Staley's mind. So I guess statutory rape doesn't exist. Those laws, I guess, they don't apply. They apply in Arkansas, including Lono County. They just apparently don't apply in the mind of incumbent Lono County Sheriff John Staley. Long history in Lono County. Do I have to go back to the 90s Heath Stacks? You can look it up if you know what I'm talking about. Spencer is set to face a Democrat, Brian Mitchell Sr., and independent candidate Larry Behnke in the fall general election. Now, you know about this Nazi that's running for U.S. Senate up in Maine, Democrat nomination, Graham Plattner. You hear there's more coming out. New York Times dropped a new Plattner story called "Several Women Who Dated Graham Plattner Recall Unsettling Behavior." Bill Malugin, Fox News, their congressional correspondent in D.C., said a couple of takeaways. Plattner allegedly referred to women as hatchet wounds, a crude remark regarding their physical anatomy, hatchet wounds, and allegedly said if anyone ever broke into his home, he would rape the person to assert dominance, but not in a gay way. Plattner campaign does not dispute the remarks. But wait, there's more. Now, this guy Chuck Schumer and Bernie Sanders and Elizabeth Warren have endorsed because they don't care. But wait, there's more. So liberal podcaster Crystal Ball, that's her name, says New York Times published uncorroborated accusations against Graham Plattner of unsettling and toxic behavior that came from a Heritage Foundation staffer who previously worked for a conservative organization that backs Susan Collins. And Mark Hemingway, senior writer at Real Clear Investigation, says E. Jean Carroll and Christine Blasey Ford were credible and upstanding examples of female empowerment, but this perfectly lucid woman who has politics I disagree with obviously must be a liar. They didn't need any corroboration for E. Jean Carroll or Christine Blasey Ford, did they? No. No, they certainly didn't. Jeff Blahar, Esoteric CD, says, if nothing else, we're realizing that Graham Plattner's whole "shucks, I'm a working class oyster man" spiel is a wild lie. Now, he really lived for a large part of the past decade in Washington, D.C., hobnobbing with activist progressive politicos, which is how he was recruited in the first place to run for office. So, I'll give you more. Gina Milan, out there on X with a screenshot from the New York Times article. It says Graham Plattner told a woman he was dating that if a man broke into her apartment, he would rape him to show who was dominant. Again, Elizabeth Warren, Ro Khanna, Chuck Schumer, Bernie Sanders have all endorsed him. So, I'll say this. Amber Duke, editor-in-chief of the Daily Caller, says, New York Times did a huge disservice to Lindy Fifield and how they packaged the story about Graham Plattner. What she describes as physical abuse, and they buried it 22 paragraphs deep under a headline describing so-called unsettling behavior. Graham Plattner allies already dismissing this as a nothing burger. But here, 22 paragraphs down, is what the New York Times says. But she said he regularly grabbed her by the shoulders, sometimes hard enough to leave marks, and on one occasion yanked her out of a cab by her wrist after an argument when she wanted to stay in the car. During one argument, she recalled, he twisted her arm behind her back, shoved her into a bedroom, and held the door closed from the other side so she could get out, telling her to remain there until she was calm. Eventually, Ms. Fifield said she fell asleep and left the next morning. She said it hurt, but she added, it didn't cause an injury. It didn't break my arm. Her friend Amber Duke also says they also waited until near the end to mention that Lindsay said Graham Plattner told her he knew

0: Air unit and the Nazi Schutzstaffel, or SS unit, that used the skull and crossbones image. She said they literally deliberately selected it because it was relevant to their military unit. Remember when the New York Times trumpeted a claim that Brett Kavanaugh had exposed himself to a woman when the woman herself claimed it never happened? Remember that? Yeah. I thought you might. Yeah, this Graham Plattner, for the New York Times to be posting this, even Ted Cruz is saying women who dated him said he was demeaning, volatile, physically threatening, cavalierly contemptuous of women, casually joked about the Totenkopf Nazi tattoo. It's a pattern, and the Democrats own every bit of it. Yeah, that's right. Anyway, good news. The great Dave Elswick is back 7:06 in the morning with Val Emmons. Doc Washer Show continues war 4:06 tomorrow. God willing, 101.1 The Answer.
1: 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Start your day with Dave Elswick in the morning, breaking down the stories shaping Arkansas and the nation and hearing what you have to say. Then in the afternoon, join Doc Washburn as he takes on the biggest headlines, asks the tough questions, and opens the phones for real conversation. 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
2: Breaking news this hour from Town Hall. I'm Ken Lorman in Washington. Senate Republicans have voted to defeat an amendment sponsored by Senate Minority Leader Chuck Schumer to prohibit the Justice Department from establishing a nearly $1.8 billion fund for victims of political lawfare. It's a proposal that Acting Attorney General Todd Blanche told lawmakers this week the administration would abandon. Ohio Senator Bernie Moreno says Democrats are trying to distract from the actual issue at hand.
3: They are going to play so many games over the next 8, 9, 10 hours. Bring it on. Because what we will do today is we will make certain that communities are safe in this country.
2: Staying on Capitol Hill, President Trump not impressed that the House passed a resolution designed to force him to end the Iran war. He calls the move meaningless. Former CBS newsman Dan Rather and 130 other CBS alumni are expressing their displeasure with the network. After longtime 60 Minutes correspondent Scott Pelley is fired because of an outburst at a staff meeting.
4: Dan Rather, who was let go from CBS News after a problematic 60 Minutes piece about former President George W. Bush, is now inserting himself into the current situation. Rather, along with other CBS alumni, writing an open letter to the network, calling on David Ellison, the CEO of Paramount Skydance, to uphold the independence of 60 Minutes. New management has been brought in to deal with ongoing bias on the show and to make it more fair and balanced, for example, to include sound bites from President Trump.
2: That's correspondent Laura Winters reporting. On Wall Street, a big day for the Dow Jones Industrial Average, soaring over 900 points to close at a new record today. More of these stories, townhall.com.
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1: 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Sensitive student records have been left behind in a Pine Bluff school district building when the new owner of that building took possession. In Little Rock at the Central Arkansas Library, there's a new monument honoring Arkansas Black Union soldiers, honoring those Arkansas Black soldiers who served during the Civil War for the Union. In Bentonville, the Planning Commission has approved a new RV park for the Siloam Springs area, giving RV travelers a new option in that community. 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
2: 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The St. Louis Cardinals avoided the three-game sweep, beating the Texas Rangers at Busch Stadium Wednesday night by a score of 5-3. Alec Burleson with two hits and three RBIs had a two-run double and an RBI single. Andre Pallante gave up one run over five and a third. He goes to 6-4. Cardinals returned to the Diamond Friday, hosting the Cincinnati Reds in a three-game series. Kansas City beat Cincinnati Wednesday night 5-2. They take two of three against the Reds, putting up three runs in the top of the ninth. Michael Massey, an RBI single. Nick Lofton, a two-run home run. The Royals playing the Twins tonight in Minnesota. Seth Lugo against Andrew Morris. NBA Finals, the Knicks took Game 1 in San Antonio Wednesday night, winning 105-95, Game 2 on Friday. 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
5: Larry Elder here, the sage from South Central, the Prince of Pico Union, the Czar of Common Sense, the great Eldersky, Don Lorenzo. Welcome to the program. No victocrats allowed because we've got a country to save. So let's get her to

0: 888-971-SAGE, 888-971-7243. I am Larry Elder. We are Salem News Channel. A number of you want to weigh in. Marvin wants to talk about the Democrat Party should be called. I'll let him finish the thought. Dan Omaha wants to talk about mail-in ballots. Melvin San Marcos, Vietnam vet, has a comment about D-Day. Melvin, don't go away. Peggy, see me. She has an interesting comment, observation about the vote count. Peggy, don't go away. Jim Escondido. He lives near the Trump house. Remember the man that was murdered? Jim, don't go away. Kirk in Buena Park wants to talk about Karen Bass and the wonderful job she's doing. That was sarcasm. So Melvin, Dan, Melvin, Peggy, excuse me, Marvin, Dan, Melvin, Peggy, Jim, Kirk. That's my brother's name. Beautiful name. Do not leave town. I want to talk about a few things. Mention Prison Fellowship and the Angel Tree Camp, and then I'll get to you, okay? So please don't go away. John Bolton, who was President Trump's national security advisor during Trump 1.0, became a staunch Trump critic, has now pled guilty to mishandling classified information when he compiled notes for a book that he wrote. Under the terms of the deal, which requires approval of the judge, he'll plead guilty to one single count of illegal retention, pay a fine. Fine might be as high as over $1 million, maybe $2 million. He could either face no prison time or 5 years incarcerated. We don't know yet. But remember how he blasted President Trump for allegedly retaining documents illegally, number 62?
1: And so I think a lot of these documents he may have just thought were cool. A lot of them he thought might be souvenirs. A lot of them he thought might be useful to him later. I can't answer the question until I see the document. But well, there are a lot of theories that he could use it as information against his enemies, that he could give it to people in exchange for favors. We don't know. And frankly, I don't think speculating about the reasons is all that helpful. The simple fact he had the documents for any reason or no reason should subject him to prosecution.
2: How do you think this ends for the former president?
1: Well, I think if I were an innocent person, if I were Donald Trump and I were innocent, I'd be saying, I want this insult to my integrity, I use these words loosely, removed as soon as possible. I'm prepared to waive a lot of frivolous procedural motions. I want to go to trial in the next 60 days. I don't want to drag this out. I'm innocent. I can prove it. Let's go. Does anybody think Donald Trump's really going to do that? I hope the Justice Department really does try for a speedy trial, because frankly, the sooner it goes to a jury and we find out their answer, whatever that answer is going to be, the better for the country.
0: Well, that hasn't worn well, has it? This man who's now accused Donald Trump, then accused Donald Trump of illegally possessing classified documents, has now pled guilty to illegally having classified documents. Marco Rubio was asked by Democrat Representative Meeks if Trump knew about the full economic impact on the war against Iran. Number 39.
3: Did you warn President Trump before the war in Iran began that this conflict would drive up costs on gas, food, travel, and shipment?
4: Yeah, I'll warn you right now. I don't do yes or no answers.
3: Yeah, so I only have 5 minutes. I know when you were the senator, you know about
4: this business.
3: I never
4: did yes or no answers.
3: And I know you're trying to go out so that you can run out my 5 minutes. That's a simple question.
4: I'm trying to run out your 5 minutes. You're running out your 5 minutes.
3: Did you?
4: I don't do yes or no questions. You want to ask me a question, I'll answer
3: your
4: question.
3: You answer my question my way. It's my time. Did you?
4: Did I what?
3: Yes or no. Did you warn President Trump before the Iran war began that this conflict would drive up costs on gas, food, travel, and shipping? Yes or no?
4: The president and the full administration was aware that there would be consequences to action, but the consequences of Iran having a nuclear weapon were worse.
3: Did you warn him that launching a war in Iran could result in the regime placing a chokehold on the Strait of Hormuz?
4: All the risk factors were understood, but the most important risk factor was Iran cannot have a nuclear weapon.
3: Did you warn him? If you did warn him, say yes. It's simple.
4: Everyone was aware of what Iran
3: did. You
4: warn
3: him? I'm asking you a second.
4: Everyone
3: did you warn
4: was
3: him?
4: Aware.
3: Don't want to answer that.
4: Iran
3: Let me ask you the next question.
4: But the worst.
3: Did you warn the president that launching U.S. strikes against Iran would result in retaliatory attacks on U.S. allies, partners, and Americans living or working in the Middle East?
4: Everyone understood what Iran would do in response.
3: Did you warn them?
4: We were prepared for any response that they came out with.
3: Okay.
4: We knew it.
3: Just want to make sure.
4: But they can't have a nuclear weapon.
3: So you said you warned them. Did you warn the president that the personal stock purchases and companies profiting from the war that he launched could present a conflict of interest?
4: I'm not aware of the president's stock purchases. I don't deal that, and I don't even know what you're saying is true.
0: You don't think Iran is watching this? This is Marco squaring off against California Democrat Sarah Jacobs, number 23.
5: Mr. Secretary, it seems like you have an issue admitting facts. You can't say that the president lost the 2020 election, just like you won't admit President Trump is losing this reckless war of choice, and just like you couldn't admit that the shoes the president bought you were too big. You clearly don't know what winning means, and not because the facts are unclear to you, it's because telling your the truth would cost you your job, and the American people are entitled to a Secretary of State who tells them the truth even when the president doesn't want to hear it, and my constituents, our service members, deserve better. Mr. Chairman, I yield back.
4: I don't know what shoe she's talking about. What is she talking about?
6: Representative Burchett, you're recognized.
7: Thank you, Mr. Chairman. If you'd like to answer any of that.
4: Yeah, I don't know about the shoes. I mean, he gave me some Florsheim shoes. They're actually pretty good. They fit fine. I don't know what she's talking about. And maybe that's what she's referring to.
5: Your shoes look very nice today, Mr. Secretary.
4: Well, how can you see them? They're way down here. We're talking about shoes. Are you guys kidding me? I mean, is this the Foreign Affairs Committee or is this like a circus? What is this?
0: We're talking about shoes? We're not talking about the war. We're talking about shoes. I mean, we're not talking about the war. We're talking about shoes. Are you serious? You want to talk about shoes? This is California Representative Ted Lieu, an avowed Trump hater, number 24.
8: We have not seen the president in 8 days. The American people deserve the truth. Okay. I yield back.
4: I don't even know how to respond to that, other than to tell you that it's absurd and ridiculous. And I can't believe we're in a Foreign Affairs Committee meeting in front of the House at an important time in American foreign policy.
8: Just keep lying, Secretary Rubio. Just keep lying.
4: Supposedly someone who thinks he's a medical expert when he's not. The truth of the matter is we had a cognitively impaired president in office a few years ago. That's a cognitively impaired president. But I don't like to talk about that because it weakens America. This president we have, this is a guy that literally doesn't sleep. He works day and night, long hours, every single day. I don't know if you haven't seen him in 8 days. I saw him yesterday. I didn't see him today, but yesterday because I was in Congress the day before. I talked to him at all hours of the day and night. He works inhumane hours. Okay, I've been on foreign trips with the president that he doesn't sleep in the whole flight. And everyone else is sleeping on the plane, and he's, you know, wandering the hallways looking for someone to wake up and talk to that people are. So I don't know what you're referring to, but he has an incredible amount of energy. I'm just telling you, you may not like his policies. You may not like his policies, you may not like the decisions he's made, but I assure you, this is not a president that sleeps or is cognitively impaired in any way, shape, or form, and in fact is incredibly active, much more so in many cases than much younger people that are around him. Those are facts. I see it every day. You're not going to agree because you have another narrative that you want to push, but those are the facts.
0: And this woman screams at Marco Rubio, Congresswoman, and then storms out of the hearing, number 25.
9: Representative, time's expired. Going? Representative Salazar is recognized.
10: Yes. And giving contracts with no transparency is exactly the reason why you shut down USAID. So practice what you preach. I yield my time.
4: Oh, she gets to scream now, too?
10: Chairman, can we take down her words?
11: I'll give you some time. I'll give you some of my time. Let me just
4: okay. What kind of thing is this? What is this? You get asked questions for 5 minutes and you don't get time to answer. It's not a hearing.
6: I think you said clown
4: like
6: show
4: a dunk
6: before.
4: Tank? What is this?
11: I don't have to tell you. I don't...
4: I've even used their time. How can I answer the question? They don't even give me time. I've had to use their time to answer your questions.
11: Yes.
4: All right, whatever.
11: All right, so I don't need to tell you that in my community, the city that I represent, the city of Miami, you're one of the most illustrious representatives, and that we're very proud of you, not only the Cuban Americans, but the Hispanic Americans in my community.
4: Why is she leaving? So I'm going to answer her questions.
11: I will.
4: Oh, she's going. Okay, I got it. Well, thank you for coming.
11: All right, so we're going to talk about. I just want to.
0: Maybe she had to use the restroom. Unbelievable. She's California, by the way. Why are so many of them from California? Ted Lieu, California. We come back. Marvin, Dan, Melvin, Peggy, Jim, and Kirk all want to weigh in. We're also going to talk about the article, bombshell article in the New York Times about Graham Plattner. That's the man that the Democrats have put up for Senate in Maine. All this and more, 888-971-SAGE. I want every father and grandfather listening to hear this. 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
13: 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As we close in on our nation's birthday, more and more data give us cause for great concern. As Abraham Lincoln put it in his time, so too is it true today. Quote, at what point is the approach of danger to us to be expected? If it ever reaches us, it must spring up amongst us. It cannot come from abroad. If destruction be our lot, we must ourselves be its author and finisher. As a nation of free men, we must live through all time or die by suicide, close quote. Look around at our civic health just now. Article 4 of our Constitution guarantees us a Republican form of government. But in our major states and cities, we now see elected leaders and political candidates from one of our two major parties that embrace both national and democratic socialism, fascism, and communism. We see a party fully embracing hatred of free enterprise as much as constitutionalism and Americanism. And it all comes with a large dose of anti-Semitism. This must be pointed out and reversed. I'm Seth Leibson.
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0: 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I am Larry Elder. We are still on this channel. Now, kids with a mom or dad in prison can often feel lonely, feel sad, feel disgust, and forgotten. 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And may someday land in prison as well. 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Make a generous gift to help fund a scholarship sending a child to camp for a full week. The banner at the top says Angel Tree Camp. Or you can phone in your gift, 888-206-2855. That's 888-206-2855. Maybe you've heard my appeals. Maybe you can't spare $200 right now. I get it. That's okay. Any amount, 5, 10, 15, 20, 50, whatever you can give right now will be combined with other listeners and viewers' gifts. And each time we hit $200, another child's life will be changed. You'll be blessing kids like these who are asked, what's the best part of Angel Tree Camp?
17: 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Go to archery. We need to go BB gum aiming. We go to the animal. 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
0: 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Marvin is in Colorado. Marvin, you're on the Larry Elder Show. Thank you so much for calling.
18: Yes, Larry. I enjoy watching your show on Salem News Network.
0: Thank you.
18: We shouldn't call them the Democrat Party. We should call them what they really are. And it's the Benedict Arnold Party. They are traitors to this country. People to run on their ticket that hate America. And, you know, we don't have to worry about China or the Soviet Union. The biggest threat to this country is the Democrat Party and the way they act. They want to bring this country down. And if, you know, the black people bring up the racial thing about slavery and everything, you know, if they get their will, the Democrat Party, the whites and the blacks and everybody else in this country will be slaves to the Muslims.
0: Well, Marvin, thank you so much for your call. I do believe that the biggest threat to this country is the American left, the so-called progressives. And we've played that cut from the KGB defector, Yuri Bezmenov, several times. And he said the infiltration has been far more pervasive and effective than we could ever imagine when I was with the KGB. And many of these people now that have been indoctrinated by the colleges and universities are now running newspapers, running corporations. And they don't understand what made the country great. They consider America to be racist and sexist and imperialistic and you name it. And he made that prediction. And now even more people have come off the assembly line in these colleges and have infused American life. I mean, we're at a point now where, what is it, half the people below the age of 40 want a Democrat socialist to be elected president? I'm in L.A. There are 15 members of city council. Zero Republicans. The rest are Democrats, except for the ones that are Democrat socialists, and that's four of them, including one running for mayor. And several more are running. So when the dust settles, it is possible that nearly six members of the 15-member L.A. City Council will be self-described Democrat socialists. one of whom, by the way, of course, is the mayor of the largest city and arguably the most important city in the world, New York City. It is deeply, deeply scary. Thank you so much for the call, Marvin. Dan is in Omaha. Dan, you're on the Larry Elder Show. Thank you for calling.
19: Hello again, old friend, Larry.
0: How are you, Dan?
19: Great, great, great. Hey, we're all having problems with all this mail-in ballot stuff.
0: Mm-hmm.
19: And the first one that I don't like, they talk about ballot harvesting, which is stealing out of a mailbox. That's a federal offense. You got people that shouldn't be on the, you know, that have moved. You know, they just shouldn't even be on there. They're dead. So all they have to do is send the ballots out, registered mail.
0: And claim that they helped the person fill it out, and all they're doing is basically being a donkey to bring the ballot there. It's called ballot harvesting, which is perfectly legal in California. It's ridiculous.
19: Yeah. But like I say, if you send it out as registered mail, if you're not at home, you have to go to the post office and show your ID. So like I say, when they pull up to the cemetery to start handing out ballots, there won't be anybody there.
0: Well, Dan, thank you very much for the call. And remember, in Wisconsin, normally about 20-25% of those in nursing homes turn in ballots. And in 2020, the number was almost 90%, including people in the memory wing. Didn't know who they were, didn't know where they were. And they interviewed relatives of some of these people in memory wings and said, I have no idea how he's able to fill out this ballot. Now, we don't know who that person filled it out for, but probably not for Donald Trump. More of your calls when we come back. This is not wearing well. Number 61.
20: And Graham Plattner, when asked, when did you first realize that the system is rigged, without hesitation said, when none of the bankers went to jail.

0: And I said to myself, that's my kind of man. Because that is a man who not only has the values, but a man who believes in accountability. And we need a little accountability coming out of Washington right now.
1: Accountability and his values. Big article in the New York Times we're going to talk about later on. I'm telling you, this is apart from the Nazi tattoo, which, by the way, he claimed he didn't realize was a Nazi tattoo, except one of the ex-girlfriends says he bragged about it being a Nazi tattoo. So much for that. And a humble oyster farmer who was working class. Parents were wealthy. He went to two expensive private schools. They bought his home. All this and more. And your calls. I'm Larry Elder.
2: With SRN News, I'm Ken Lormand in Washington. Former National Security Advisor John Bolton has agreed to plead guilty to a single count of retaining classified information under a deal with the Justice Department that could allow him to avoid prison time. Senate Republicans have cleared a first hurdle as they try to pass legislation to fund President Trump's immigration enforcement agencies. They rejected a Democrat effort to permanently block Mr. Trump from creating a nearly $1.8 billion settlement fund for victims of lawfare during the Biden administration. Republicans still face a gauntlet of Democratic amendments before the bill can advance. On Wall Street, mixed day, but a good day overall. Dow gained 875 points, S&P up 31. This is SRN News.
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1: 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Melvin is in San Marcos, California. Melvin, you're on the Larry Elder Show. Thank you so much for calling.
2: Thank you, Mr. Elder, for taking my call.
1: My pleasure.
2: I'm just so proud of my grandson, who's going to be representing the United States Army for the D-Day celebrations for a couple of weeks over in Normandy. And he's a Ranger, Special Forces. And 4 years ago, he was a high school senior. And and they love Donald Trump in the Army. They call him Donnie T. They're proud of America. They've done their part. And I just can't say enough about him and what he's doing, but also about the United States and D-Day and all those guys that died climbing the cliffs there in Normandy.
1: Yeah.
2: God bless them. And also Donald Trump is basically climbing his Normandy cliff
1: mm-hmm.
2: with machine guns pointed at him. And he's my ideal president. I love Donald Trump. He couldn't do more. And by the way, my wife and I have never had it better. All of our the money we have has gone way up. We have more money than we've ever had. That the price during this war, the price for our house has gone up. And we're going to go on a trip, and the price of the hotels is down. And so praise God for Trump. Everything's going great. I'm a substitute teacher still. I can teach whenever I want. So I don't know what people are talking about it, but God bless America. God bless the Rangers at Normandy, and God bless Donald Trump.
1: Melvin, before you go, why are they calling him Donnie Key? What does that mean?
2: Donnie Key.
1: Yeah, K-E-Y?
2: No, T.
1: Oh, Donnie T.
2: Like for Trump.
1: Oh, Donnie T. Okay, I got you. I'm sorry. I thought you said Donnie Key. I said,
2: sorry.
1: No problem. Donnie T. I like that. Melvin, thank you, and God bless your grandson for what he's done for our country, what he's doing for our country. Donnie T. Jim is in Escondido, lives near the so-called Trump House. Jim, you're on the Larry Elder Show. Thank you for calling.
3: Hi, Larry. How you doing?
1: I'm doing great. Thank you for calling.
3: I'm a very close friend of Kerry Sharon and his widow, Maria.
1: Mm-hmm.
3: And we were sadly disappointed yesterday when we went to the court appearance at the Vista Courthouse, where the suspect was going to have his charges elevated to murder. And the subject didn't want to come out of jail. And so they postponed that hearing until tomorrow.
1: Mm-hmm.
3: And so tomorrow morning at the Vista Courthouse, Department 6, at 8:30, that's on 325 South Melrose Drive in Vista, there will be a bunch of patriots there to support Kerry Sharon. I mean, I want to ask everybody to stand together and show support
1: mm-hmm.
3: as she seeks justice for the tragic loss of her husband. And your presence in solidarity can make a meaningful difference during this difficult time.
1: Jim, what do you think his defense is going to be?
3: Well, I already know. He's playing the PTSD card
1: mm-hmm.
3: as he is a Navy veteran, supposedly. I think he probably already was advised to, you know, just tell him you don't want to go to court
1: mm-hmm.
3: and act nuts.
1: Mm-hmm.
3: And then I don't think they were prepared for what happened, though, yesterday morning. Because after they announced it, and the way they announced it was kind of cold, the bailiff walks out into the hallway and he says, "Is there anybody from the media here?" And, of course, all the media is there.
1: Mm-hmm.
3: And he says, "If you're here for the Butler case, it's going to be postponed until Friday because he doesn't feel like coming to court today."
1: Wow, Jim.
3: And
1: Jim,
3: said, what about the wife? Are you going to inform the wife too?
1: I was going to ask you about that. Was the wife home when this happened?
3: Yes.
1: Wow.
3: I've seen the actual video that the police used from the neighbor's camera. I've got a copy of it. And like I said, I've known Kerry since 2006, and we've become close friends. He was a very philanthropic guy. He didn't have a lot of money, but he worked with the Knights of Columbus, and he cooked for a lot of things like the Special Olympics when we built houses with Habitat for Humanity. He'd never take a penny for it, you know. And in fact, I was talking to his boss there this morning because we're trying to arrange the funeral for him. And
1: well, Jim, I'm going to have to leave it there. I'm not going to be able to make it in the morning, but please call back tomorrow. I know you're going to be there and report exactly what happened, okay? Thank you so much. Now, ever been in a bad relationship? You know the kind I'm talking about. It just wears you down. You settle in, even though deep down you know this isn't how it's supposed to be. 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
5: Patrick was way behind on his IRS taxes.
6: I was in way over my head. The total amount ended up being somewhere just over $30,000. $30,000.
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1: 888-971-SAGE, 888-971-7243. I am Larry Elder. We are Salem News Channel. Kirk is in Buena Park. Kirk, you're on the Larry Elder Show. Thank you so much for calling.
12: Ah, thank you for the comparison with your brother. Do you know what Kirk means?
1: I don't.
12: It's Scottish for church.
1: Really?
12: Yeah. Anyway, I got a quick point, and then the reason I called is I'm here in L.A. like you are. The channel that broadcasts Salem News Network is not showing anything except commercials. It's been like that since yesterday. So is that something you can look into?
1: I will.
12: The other reason I called is I was turning on, you know, and watching. There's apparently another major drug bust going on in MacArthur Park. The DEA there is there and all that. Karen Bass is not. The county DA is there, not the city DA. The chief of police is not there. They're sending, like, you know, assistant chiefs or whatever you want to call it. So I was just wondering what kind of, if Karen Bass had any kind of a hand in it, because she's running scared that she's got to do something about MacArthur Park.
1: Yeah.
12: And she's trying not to look so inept.
1: Well, maybe that's exactly what's going on. Maybe that Spencer Pratt has put a fire under her, you know what, and made her do something about MacArthur Park. We talked about it yesterday. I don't know whose operation this is, but something is being done and should be done and should have been done a long time ago. Thank you very much for that. I appreciate it. Now, this Plattner guy, Nazi tattoo on his chest, said he didn't know it was a Nazi tattoo. New York Times interviewed several women who've dated him. And one of them said he bragged about it being a Nazi tattoo. So him saying he had no idea until he ran for office that it was a Nazi tattoo turns out to be a lie. Also a lie, he grew up working class. Parents were very wealthy, sent him to two very expensive private schools, and bought his home. And he's an oyster farmer. Turns out the oyster farm sells oysters to his wife, who owns a high-end restaurant. Three women, two on the record, one anonymously, said he, quote, regularly grabbed her by the shoulders and sometimes hard enough to leave marks. On one occasion, yanked her out of a cab by her wrist after an argument when she wanted to stay in the car. During one argument, she recalls, he twisted her arm behind her back, shoved her into a bedroom, and held the door closed on the other side so she couldn't get out, telling her to remain there until she was calm. Another one said he kept an AR lying around the apartment and would sharpen his axe while watching television. Said, if anybody ever broke in here, I would rape them. Not in a sexual way, not in a gay way, he says. I was like, I would rape them to show them that I'm dominant, close quote. Regarding the Nazi tattoo, he referred to it as my Totenkopf, and bragged about it. Woman said it was a lie that he did not know what it was because he would joke about it being a Nazi tattoo. And then there's the Reddit posts that have been deleted. The Maine Monitor, publication in Maine, published all of the things that he said, including that he joined the military in order to kill people, that used a lot of homophobic language, a lot of slurs for gays, praise the tactics of Hamas that killed Israeli soldiers, claim that he was sent to Iraq by the vote of the senator from Maine, Susan Collins, when in fact he enlisted after the military had been deployed into Iraq and then re-enlisted and then joined a defense contractor called Blackwater. So virtually everything this man has said about his background turns out to be a big, fat lie. Now, let's again revisit what Elizabeth Warren said about him in April of this year, number 61.
13: And Graham Plattner, when asked, when did you first realize that the system is rigged, without hesitation said, when none of the bankers went to jail.

0: And I said to myself, that's my kind of man. Because that is a man who not only has the values, but a man who believes in accountability. And we need a little accountability coming out of Washington right now.
1: He denigrated rural white voters as stupid or dumb, referred to Israel's war in Gaza as genocide, said he, quote, became a communist, close quote, as he got older, talked about women being so effed up they wind up having sex with someone they didn't mean to. Who says that? Here's what John Fetterman said about Mr. Plattner, number 35.
2: The one thing, good thing you can say about the guy is that he has so many offensive things that it's hard to keep up with it. And now, you know, that American hero that was under fire by the Taliban and calls him a dumb MF-er that doesn't deserve to live. And he described, you know, our army as absolute trash in those kinds of terms. But now here, months ago, he promised everyone, oh, there won't be any more scandals. There's a Nazi tattoo. There won't be anything more. And now here you have now. It has nothing to do about his marriage, you know, but what he decided to do for the last decade, he was on kick. He was on kick. And that was a very specific kind of a website that if anyone could just look up, you can describe that. That's a serious issue that has a lot of young people. They have very, very lot of safeguards, and there are people who aren't able to know, you know, what their age are. There's no kinds of verification. So he's been on it for a decade.
1: Bernie Sanders standing by his man, number 49.
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8: This is Seth Leibson for townhall.com. As we close in on our nation's birthday, more and more data give us cause for great concern. As Abraham Lincoln put it in his time, so too is it true today. Quote, at what point is the approach of danger to us to be expected? If it ever reaches us, it must spring up amongst us. It cannot come from abroad. If destruction be our lot, we must ourselves be its author and finisher. As a nation of free men, we must live through all time or die by suicide, close quote. Look around at our civic health just now. Article 4 of our Constitution guarantees us a Republican form of government. But in our major states and cities, we now see elected leaders and political candidates from one of our two major parties that embrace both national and democratic socialism, fascism, and communism. We see a party fully embracing hatred of free enterprise as much as constitutionalism and Americanism. And it all comes with a large dose of anti-Semitism. This must be pointed out and reversed. I'm Seth Leibson.
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1: 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Larry Elder, Salem News Channel. A left-wing journalist claims that the only experience Secretary of War Pete Hegseth has is being a, quote, talk show host, close quote. Really? Medicaid fraud in Ohio is massive. Secretary of Treasury Scott Bessent squares off with several Democrat lawmakers. DHS Secretary Mark Wayne Mullen confronts a Democrat House member for slandering his word, DHS and ICE agents, all of this and more. But getting back to Mr. Plattner, he also said this, quote, living in white rural America, I'm afraid to tell you they are actually racist and stupid. He used the word retard several times, referred to cops as, quote, bastards, close quote. And then there are these sexually explicit text messages with several women, up to six or more reported after he got married. His wife discovered them, by the way, and told his campaign about it about a year ago so they would get out in front of the scandal. Now that they've been revealed, she's angry at the staffer to whom she sent them, claiming she thought the staffer was going to keep them confidential. Plattner has now criticized John Fetterman. Not too surprisingly, Mr. Fetterman has a response. Number 34.
2: If, for me, as a Democrat, I'm never going to carry water for a guy that calls, you know, an American hero a dumb MF-er, or someone that, you know, smears Chris Kyle, you know, the American sniper, and claim that he's shooting innocent civilians. You've literally lost count. And he also called rural Americans as racist and stupid. It's countless. It absolutely is. This is a guy that had a problem with me, how I dress, but he seemed to have no problem posing in a towel at a disgusting website that consistently had serious problems

0: better for this country that we start focusing on the enormous crises facing working people, a corrupt political system, than spending so much time worrying about, you know, the personal life of an individual.
1: Now, I've never seen Donald Trump's chest, but I dare say if it turns out he has a burning cross in a KKK outfit, would probably be disqualifying. I'm Larry Elder.
2: Jungle tearing limbs off of trees.
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6: Town Hall, I'm Keith Peters in Washington. Senate Republicans have cleared a first hurdle as they try to pass legislation to fund President Trump's immigration enforcement agencies. Republicans rejected a Democratic effort to permanently block Trump from creating a nearly $1.8 billion settlement fund for allies who claim government persecution. Ohio Senator Bernie Moreno says the Democrats are trying to distract from the actual issue at hand.
7: They are going to play so many games over the next 8, 9, 10 hours. Bring it on. Because what we will do today is we will make certain that communities are safe in this country.
6: The bill would provide roughly $70 billion to fund U.S. Immigration and Customs Enforcement and the Border Patrol. Ukrainian President Volodymyr Zelensky directly called on Russian President Vladimir Putin to end the Ukraine-Russia war and begin direct talks in a letter published on Thursday night. President Trump says he'd like for Volodymyr Zelensky and Vladimir Putin to find middle ground.
8: They're going to both make compromises. I suggested those compromises. And, you know, we've had a lot to do with it. We'd love to see they're two very good people. They're two very, incredible countries, beautiful countries. They've got to stop.
6: Former Trump administration National Security Advisor John Bolton has agreed to plead guilty to a single count of retaining classified information under a deal with the Justice Department that could allow him to avoid prison time. That's according to a person familiar with the matter. The deal would resolve a criminal case filed in October that charged Bolton with 18 counts of either retaining or sharing diary-like notes with family members. On Wall Street, the Dow up by 874 points, the Nasdaq dropped 23, the S&P advanced 30. More at townhall.com.
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